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5: And as we've seen for basically every year in Joe Burrow's career, it's all going to depend on if he can stay healthy. So what do you think, over or under on Burrow's passing touchdowns?
6: Now, before I get my answer, look, let me qualify it this way. Joe Burrow is an elite talent. He's a guy that could easily, if everything falls into place, go out and annihilate and crush the over on 32.5 passing touchdowns. However, your boy's going to live in the land down under on this one. I think the number's a little bit... Oh, there's... Did it work? Thank you, the house band, doing their job. Here's a $100 bill, gentlemen. Go to the bar and don't eat any Vegemite. But I will say this, and don't drink or order any Foster's. It's Australian for beer is what I was told in like the 1980s and 90s. I don't even know if they make that anymore. I will say this about Burrow. I think this number's a little bit too aggressive. Defense is much improved. At least that's the fearless forecast that we all believe and subscribe to. The offensive line, still rickety, still a question mark, still could easily be a bottom five or maybe bottom three pass protection unit in the NFL. He's got Jamar Chase, he's got T. Higgins, Chase Brown. They're having him line up in the slot. He may catch 65, 70 balls this year. Mike Gesicki is a guy who's a, you know, kind of a, he's a tight end, but he's really a glorified WR3. Yoshi Vash has shown that he can make some big catches in the red zone or cross the middle on some Zeme routes in his own right. He does have the fifth easiest quarterback strength of schedule for fantasy. But the issue with Burrow was, you know, the time it wasn't, you know, really handsome for him at all last season in the pocket. A lot of dirty pockets as a result. He was on number 20 in adjusted completion percentage, 24 in red zone completion percentage, 18 in deep ball completion percentage. So, despite having stellar weaponry around him, I just worry about that offensive line. You know, you also worry about him staying upright. So, man, I can't believe I'm saying it. Like 30 passing touchdowns? I'm going to stop right there on Joe Burrow. This should be a better team overall because defense is much improved.
5: Yeah, I mean, look, I'm going over because Burrow's done it every year that he's played, that he hasn't been hurt. So 34 touchdowns in 2021, 35 touchdowns in 2022, 43 in 2024. I know the offensive line has some question marks. They're a below average unit. They're not horrible. They have gotten a little bit better in years past. I mean, they could not protect him worth a lick in his first 2-3 years in the NFL, and they were still able to get to the Super Bowl. They've gotten slightly better since. They've got some cohesion. Zach Taylor and their offensive line coach and their coaching staff in general, I think, has done a good job of knowing what to do to help Burrow to get rid of the ball quickly. You mentioned Chase Brown. He's become a huge part of this offense. But, you know, when you have Jamar Chase and T. Higgins, I mean, I'm sorry. There's a certain floor that Joe Burrow in this offense has. And again, barring an injury, which 50% of his season so far in the NFL, he's gotten hurt. So I understand if you're shy on the Cincinnati Bengals in totality this year. But if Burrow's healthy, I mean, I think he's going to blow past this number. And I think, again, I'll say it, Brad, I'm getting closer and closer. We're going to make our official predictions for all the divisions in just a couple of weeks here. I'm gearing up to make it official that I think the Bengals are going to win the AFC North. Barring any catastrophic preseason injuries here, they've got what it takes. We've seen it. The defense has got to be better with Dexter Lawrence and Boye Mafe and Jonathan Allen now upgraded up front. So, yeah, I mean, again, there is just a floor as to where this offense resides, and that is in the top 10 in the NFL. I'm going over on Burrow. I think you are very bold for taking the under here on his passing touchdowns and thinking that he's going to be healthy and he's going to hit the under. But that'll be good. It'll be a good debate to see how that plays out throughout the season. All right, let's get to Jared Goff. Let's go to from the AFC North to the NFC North and the Lions. Jared Goff, his touchdown total, 29.5 with our friends at BetMGM. Here's the last couple of years for Goff in terms of the passing touchdowns. And remember, he has not missed a game in the last 4 years. 34, 37, 30, 29. It's at 29.5. You need 30 from Goff. Brad, over or under on Jared Goff?
6: I'm going to take the over here. And having Sam Laporta back, I think, is really key to this one cashing. I mean, I'm on rah, rah, rah, rah, rah. St. Brown is incredible. One of the best, all around receivers in the game, just so reliable in the short to intermediate field. And he's really going to pile up the targets, the catches, and the appreciable yards after the catch. I love JMO, Jameson Williams, but having Laporta back on the field, hopefully for all 17 games, is going to be absolutely vital for this one to cash. Jahmyr Gibbs is going to make some splashy receptions and, add to the likelihood of this one cashing on the over. Detroit's defense, not too bad. But, the other downside with Goff is, I mean, he tears it up and the creature comforts a forward field, but he gets out there in the elements. Those, home and road splits are downright ugly. So he's got to show a little bit more consistency on the road. But put it all together, 32, 33 passing touchdowns. Honestly, that might be the floor. And all we need is 30 to cash. I'll take the over.
5: Yeah, I will as well. Again, I'm just going to go with the consistency and the fact that in the last 4 years, he has done it 3 out of 4. And the one there he didn't, you would have got, hooked, but that's fine. I mean, look, I think for a large part, Jared Goff has played well enough to hit back on that. He can't throw. He's terrible outdoors. And right, you mentioned it, the home schedule and the away splits is a fast telling point, litmus test. But, again, just look at their schedule. Look at the away games at Buffalo week 2 in September in Buffalo should be pretty nice. Shouldn't be terrible, though. It's a Thursday night, so maybe it could be a little cold. Who knows? All right. Maybe the jury's out on that one. At Carolina week 4, Sunday night football in Carolina, again, should be pretty decent, but even if it's a cold, rainy day, all right, that could pose some struggles. At Arizona week 5, indoors. At Miami week 9, it's Miami in November. It's going to be nice. At Atlanta week 13, indoors. At Minnesota week 15, indoors. The last two you have to worry about are the last two games of the year. At Chicago on New Year's, the first week of the new year, and then at Green Bay. Yeah, those are going to be pretty brutal, but you would hope by then he's already cleared it, and maybe you need one or two in those final two games. Hopefully it's not Arctic freeze ruining Jared Goff's season-long total, but again, just the offense as it stands, the X's and O's, very familiar pieces that he's got all the world of chemistry with, and J-Mo and Amon-Ra and Jahmyr Gibbs. I know Isaac Tesla has had a really bad preseason so far. That's what a lot of people keep talking about. He had a bad game the other night. But still, you mentioned a healthy Laporta back, an offensive line that should have some cohesion and should be a little bit better than they were last year. I know Taylor Decker's gone, but I'm expecting Jared Goff to throw for at least 30 touchdowns, even if he only plays 15 games, because, he's just so consistent, and so is that offense. Let's move on, Brad, to a guy that you and I have debated heavily this offseason, so I can only imagine where this one is going, but Aaron Rodgers in his final year in the NFL with the Pittsburgh Steelers, it is as low as I never thought I'd see this number for Aaron Rodgers. 20.5 touchdowns is the total this year. Brad, do you think Rodgers hits 20, or are you going under?
6: I think Old Man River is not a raging body of water. I think he is a serene stream. So again, I will live in the land down under on A-Rod at 20.5 passing touchdowns. I guess that at work is on break. It's a plus money, plus 100. There they are. They clocked in. Again, they put the Vegemite down, and they're finally picking up their instruments and do what they're supposed to do. Plus 100. So a little, again, babies it is by the Jews on that under with A-Rod. Look, he's a 40-something quarterback. He, you know, could be susceptible to injury. That is always a downside. Between the ears, he is still encyclopedic. One of the smartest quarterbacks I've ever played the game, and still just excelling in that area. You know, can the body to match? He's still got decent zip on the overall fastball. My concerns are this. He was number 21 adjusted completion percentage last year, number 22 in deep ball completion percentage. Yes, he was still number 8 in red zone completion percentage, but they may lean on the 1-2 punch of Rico Arreda Dowdle and Jalen Warren on the ground this year. And the strength of schedule is the 7th hardest for a fantasy quarterback. Put all together, man, I think it's like 20 on the dot, maybe 19 passing touchdowns. That is it. It is Aaron Rodgers, the game manager at this point in his career. Oh, and PCA, a leadoff home run.
5: Nice. Can't keep the Cubs excitement to yourself. I was like, no, whoa, what happened? Can't. What happened? But I know, look, I know, hey, north side versus south side. Big week in Chicago, big week in the Windy City. Especially for two teams, White Sox at the top of the division, crushing it, coming off a sweep of the Tigers. Cubbies trying to stay in the thick of things in the NL Central, 5 back of the Brewers. So yeah, Pete Crow Armstrong also trying to win National League MVP. Home run to begin the game in Wrigleyville, or at least begin the Cubs' offensive game. So nice. That was big. Yeah, look, I brought out the sledgehammer the last time we talked about Aaron Rodgers. I'm not going to call for it again. I was a madman. I went nuts. My entire face turned red. But I think you're nuts. I think he's going over. 24 touchdowns last year. Aaron Rodgers has never played a full, or at least 15 games in his career and gone under 20 and a half touchdowns. I think he's going over. I know they got to get rid of the ball quickly, but I think them bringing in Michael Pittman to help out alongside DK Metcalf, we know how good of a pass-catching running back Jalen Warren can be. And I love me some Darnell Washington, so I'm going over again on Rodgers. Final one here, Brad. You want to talk about Jordan Love or Cam Ward?
6: No, let's talk about your boy Jordan Love. Cam Ward has got to prove it to me right now, but you kind of know where I'm going with my answer there, although that number is really low at 18.5. So give me the line on Jordan Love. Oh, and another home run! Back-to-back checks! Sit down, White Sox!
5: All right, hey, Jordan Love, the number on Jordan Love is 24.5, Brad. Last year, Jordan Love threw for 23. Now, remember, he's missed a couple games each of the last 2 years. Missed 2 games last season, missed 2 games in 2024, 23 touchdowns last year, 25 the year before that, 32 in his first full season in 2023. What do you think, Jordan Love over or under 24.5?
6: Under 24.5, and I know you're going to go way over. You might say hello to our little friend. Look, I know he was number 9 in just completion percentage last season. Respectable number 11 in red zone completion percentage, but only mailed the pack number 15 in total red zone attempts. He's got to get on the same page with Matthew Golden. Looks like Golden's going to be lined up with Christian Watts, a lot of 2 wide receiver sets. So they got a ton of speed on the outside. We're going to see what version of Tucker Kraft's going to be when he returns to the lineup. And that's no guarantee he's going to be out there in week 1. Not the greatest strength of schedule at number 19 in terms of easiest. So you're talking about the 13th hardest in all of the NFL. Mike Clay's kind of projected for 25, so he's got him barely over. Oh, maybe my Bears bias is bleeding through. 24. That's it for Jordan Love this season in Northern Wisconsin. Pat, go ahead and say he's going to throw 50,000.
5: He's going to throw for at least 30, and maybe not. He might throw for 40 because I think he's going to win the MVP. So what? I would say Patty won, Patty needs, but we've got to get to break because we got Mike Haas joining us next. So yeah, over for Jordan Love. And look, I mean, it's hard to predict. It's hard to predict injuries in the NFL, anybody, let alone quarterbacks. So again, he plays full 17-game season. He's going over it. But even if he misses 2 games, he plays 15 games again this year, he's still going way over. I think Jordan Love is going to have a monster, monster season. 310-840-4910. All right, when we come back, we're going to talk to the voice of the New Orleans Saints. Mike Haas joins us next. He's Brett Evans. I'm Pat Boyle. This is BetMGM Tonight on Westwood One Sports.
4: Deshaun Watson outdueled Shedeur Sanders in the Browns preseason opener. Can Sanders make up ground when he gets the start Saturday against Buffalo? Westwood One Sports.
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0: 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BetMGM tonight with Brad Evans and Pat Boyle. Back now.
1: Alrighty, welcome on back to BetMGM tonight. Westwood One Sports. He's Brett Evans, I'm Pat Boyle. We're going to get back to your phone calls here in just a bit at 310-840-4910. But we go to the guest line now. We talked a lot of NFC South last hour. Talked a lot of New Orleans Saints. And who better to talk to than the play-by-play voice of the New Orleans Saints, Mike Haas, who joins us now from WWL Radio. Exciting 2026 season coming up from New Orleans. A lot of folks excited, think that the Saints are going to take a big step forward. Mike, it's Brad and Pat. Thanks so much for joining us, man. How you doing?
2: No problem. I'm doing well. Just wheels down here in Los Angeles for a week here with two joint practices and a preseason game. So, yeah, it's been, you know, we had a joint practice last week, preseason game. It's five events in 10 days. And I've been around this game a long time. I don't know that I've ever seen that. So we'll see what comes of it. Certainly the biggest news of the day would be in Jordan Tyson.
1: Yeah. And I know we're going to get to that, by the way. That's gotta be good, right? That they flew you out with the team on Monday, basically a week ahead of that that preseason game. I would say it's a damn shame that the football off season isn't in like the dead of winter, because I can imagine spending a whole week in LA in like January would be nice. I don't know if it beats NOLA in August, Mike, but either way, that's pretty exciting to be in L.A. for the whole week.
2: Yeah, well, the joint practices or it changes everything. If you didn't have the joint practices and you just had the game, we'd probably come up Thursday or Friday. But the joint practices changed everything. And, yeah, when I left New Orleans this morning, we had a heat index of 113 to 115. I mean, dangerous, life-threatening heat indexes. And I landed here, and I felt bad. But I did it anyway, and I texted my wife that it was 71 degrees. I apologize, but yeah. But they've been here. They've been in California the last 2 years, where they spent time a month, 2 years ago, 10 days last year. So this is part of their routine, and you get a lot done. You just get a lot done, and they got two joint practices, and so they got work to do.
1: My gosh, a heat index of 115. Oh, brutal. No thanks. Thoughts and prayers. Yeah, Mike, first preseason game in the books for the Saints, 24-20 loss to the Jags at the Superdome. Saints looked awesome, though, in the first half, leading 20-6 at the break. Not many starters, if at all, played, but a handful of very meaningful players on this roster did. Overall, what were your biggest takeaways from Saturday evening?
2: Well, like you're right, it was really good early and really good in the middle, and then kind of good at the end. But in between, a lot of questions. To me, the takeaways are Zach Wilson, Berrien Brown, Trey Palmer, who, you know, when we're talking about these wide receivers, Bub Means, you know, we haven't seen a lot of because of his injury situation. As we were looking at these guys on Saturday, Means, Brown, Trey Palmer, Cropper, Austin, all that group, we were thinking, all right, well, this is going to be a big battle for the number four spot. And then, because we thought Jordan might linger into the maybe regular season. So now everything kind of changes. And so you're really looking, it was a pretty deep wide receiver room. Yeah, you're right. No starters played. We don't know the situation with Audric Estime, because the Saints practiced today, but there was no availability. And also their second round pick, Kristen Miller. So you learned today that your starting number one draft pick is going to be out for 2 months. So that's probably week five. And we don't know about their number two pick, Kristen Miller. He hurt his shoulder. So it's just overall, it was positive. I think Zach Wilson really kind of, you know, opened some eyes, and some of these wide receivers who maybe you weren't thinking about too much in that four and five role just moved up a notch. And so, they got a lot of football to play before September 13th, and injuries have been an issue across the league. But, man, you just can't – you're going into a stretch right now where, you know, you play your starters like they did in these joints, and you don't play them in the preseason game. But, man, it can get costly quickly.
3: Yeah, no question about it. Mike, let's talk about that injury and Jordan Tyson, who's going to miss the first 2 months of the year. Well, actually, not the actual regular season, maybe the first 5 weeks, as you said, or maybe the first 4 weeks, with that hamstring setback. Reports over the weekend had surfaced. They were seeking multiple opinions, and he knew that was an extremely ominous sign. And, of course, we got the news that came down today. So, in your opinion, who's really got to step up in his absence, the first four games of the regular season for the fleur-de-lis at Detroit, at Baltimore, Las Vegas at home, and Atlanta at home as well? Is it Devon Vaylay? Is he got to be the hero? Somebody else? What are your thoughts of who's got to rise to the occasion with Jordan Tyson out?
2: Yeah, I mean, I think first we have, because of the hope that Tyler Shuck gave this team in the second half, to me, I want no pressure on it. I want Tyler to give the ball to Travis Etienne and Alvin Kamara and hopefully get Kendre Miller and Devin. But this needs to be a running football team. If we're going to put everything on the shoulders of Tyler Shuck and young wide receivers, then that's not what this team needs to do. They need to figure out a way to run the ball. They were 31st, 3.7 yards a carry. I don't care if you do that. I don't really care what the next question is. Because if you can't run the ball, you're putting too much pressure on your pass game. So you're still going to have Chris Olave, you're going to have Vaylay, and then it becomes. And I really think Bryce Lance, who's a little banged up, didn't play, but Barry Brown's been unbelievably impressive from a wide receiver standpoint. When we fought really just kind of a return specialist, Trey Palmer, whom they got, he's a local kid they got from Tampa Bay. He's only got four touchdowns, but two of them came against New Orleans. And he played really well. And it is a deep race. I think in their top four, Vaylay, Palmer, Olave, Means, Barry and Brown, you got Kevin Austin, a guy who's played before. So I feel like they're going to be okay. I just don't want it to be like, it's like, I think that position is important. But I felt like they got way better at the running back position and at tight end. The tight end position was not a weapon last year. It was a room, but it wasn't a weapon. And bringing in Travis Etienne and bringing back Alvin, because, that's an awesome situation. Because we had Kendre Miller and Devin Neal, running backs, when they were talking about bringing back Alvin, they were like, well, we don't need Alvin, but look who we got. I go, well, that's the running back room in May. Let me see the running back room in September, because Miller and Neal have had injury problems, and here we are. So I think Alvin coming back, but to me, you get Oscar Delp, Zaire Mitchell-Payton, Juwan Johnson, Matavile, the tight end. That tight end room is going to be, to me, where the slack gets picked up. Not so much in who's the fifth wide receiver until Jordan comes back, or the fourth running back and tight end. Way more key to me in this offense, and really the hope that is there is from that. It has to come from those positions.
3: Well, Mike, that's a perfect segue, because my next question was about Juwan Johnson at one of those potential standout tight ends. I think he's another player who could really benefit in target share due to Tyson's two-month absence. Candidly, the tight end is one of my favorite deep sleepers this season in fantasy football drafts. Educate our audience on what Juwan Johnson brings to the table and possibly how valuable he will be in Kellen Moore's offense.
2: Well, I think what makes him better, first off, he's a former wide receiver turned tight end. So he's 6'4", 245, but he's a wide receiver. So he has moves that other tight ends don't have. But he's kind of been on an island. They haven't had a lot of guys around him. And so, that's the way this offense has been. If you can, all right, we'll take care of Alvin. We'll take care of Olave. We'll take care of Juwan. We're good. But now you bring in Noah Fant, UFA from Cincinnati. He's got experience. Zaire Mitchell-Payton from Baltimore. Malik Matavile, who they drafted last year. Then you draft a tight end in the third round, which for the Saints, that's massive. And so I think it's the people around Juwan. Juwan's phenomenal. I think for the first time, we will see seam routes with the tight end. But it used to be just Drew to Jimmy Graham, Drew to any tight end. We didn't see that for a long time. We didn't see back shoulders. I think that room, Juwan will not have to face as much pressure as he has because he's got Noah Fant and Delp and Payton. They'll probably, because of the situation, I mean, Jordan could go on IR, and now you might keep four tight ends. But Juwan, to me, he only had three touchdowns last year, but he had almost 900 yards receptions, and that's a guy who's being doubled because he's the only guy out there. So the room itself, so much better, which in my world will make Juwan so much better. He's Tyler's. I think Tyler could wake up in the middle of the night, look to the left of the room, and find Juwan Johnson. He knows where Juwan is going to be. He's just escape valve, and they had some huge

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1: 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Again, that is on Twitter. He's Brett Evans. I'm Pat Boyle. We're talking all things New Orleans Saints. You know, mentioning the tight end room here, and I know he was a hybrid player, but, you know, kind of played most of his time at tight end the last couple of years. Did you want to see Taysom Hill back for another year, Mike? Did the two sides ever get close to a one final reunion, or was that never really in the cards?
2: I don't feel like it was. Taysom's the most amazing person, you know, from BYU. Green Bay waived him in 2017, and Packer fans are still pissed. 2017, they waived Taysom Hill. Right? They're still mad. You know, he's just a guy that goes, hey, which wall do you want me to run through? But his body has been through a lot. And, you know, he had a birthday. What is today? His birthday is August 23rd. And so, you know, I think if anybody picks him up, it's going to be Sean. You know, his body just is it's broken down. So I don't think it really was ever, and they probably talked about it, but I don't think it was really ever got to a serious point because he wasn't the decoy that he once was. You know, he did play tight end, but he could still throw it. He still ran QB power, but he really wasn't as effective, and he wasn't the decoy that he once was. But he played so many things. He was your protector on punt. He was everything. So you had to replace him with like six guys on the roster who were going to play where Taysom was. But no, he's a great guy and did a lot for this franchise. I just don't think that not like a Cam and an Alvin where it was, hey, one more for the road, you know, one more for the team. I don't feel that was the situation with Taysom.
1: Mike, I don't want to put you in a tough spot, but just going back here to Jordan Taysom with the injury news being the big news of the day and that he's going to miss, expected to miss at least 2 months, you know, do you think taking Jordan Taysom was maybe too big of a risk? You know, again, he had a pretty long list of injuries throughout his college career, and reportedly it was something that kind of popped up before the draft that Jordan Taysom was managing. So do you think that was maybe too big of a risk, especially at number 8 overall?
2: Yeah, there's two sides of that fence, baby, and there ain't nobody in the middle. The people who said you should never have drafted him, he's too injury prone, are going, I told you so. And the people who didn't, you know, we had 10 practices where he was outstanding, right? You're right. He had something that popped up in the offseason. They used him a little in the first day of rookie minicamp. Then we didn't see him. So he's had 2 months off really since that point. So I don't know. I didn't see the injury. I was watching defense with Jacksonville. And so, but the people who saw it said it was like nothing, right? It was nothing. His knee kind of, he got it, his toe caught. Now, Kellen initially said it's not in relation to the college injury and the injuries he's had, but it's just, it's a problem. These guys are Maseratis. They're fine-tuned, just, you know, machines. But I don't know. I hope not. I hope it's not a continual problem. But it's been a problem, right? It was a problem pre-draft. It came up in training camp, and here we are. So you hope he can fight a way through it. But yeah, there's no middle of the fence on this. You either are pro Jordan Taysom. He's an amazing talent, and you know, without the injuries, would have gone probably top five. And or you're on the other side of the fence, going, you never should have taken this guy. And so time will tell. I hope the naysayers are wrong.
3: Yeah, and Pat and I both believe they will be eventually because that guy is just exceptional, especially in red zone situations. Mike, you already touched on this a little bit. Let's dig a little bit deeper into the backfield. Alvin Kamara is back with the franchise, but he's sure to take a backseat to Travis Etienne, the artist formerly known as Travis Etienne. For those listeners unaware of the proper pronunciation of his last name, how do you sense the split between Etienne and also Kamara this season? Is it going to be 80-20 in favor of Etienne over Kamara, or is there a possibility that you're going to see both these guys on the field at the same time? So I'm just curious how Kellen Moore plans on using these two, whether in similar, you know, packages or just in separate.

0: instances?
1: I think it's Travis's. I think 80-20 is too much. It's Travis's backfield, and Alvin knows that. He re-signed knowing his role would be different, just like Cam. What Travis brings is explosiveness that this team has not had, right? So since he came into the league, he's had 23 explosive runs, and that was in 2022. He came in late, 23 explosive runs. His average explosive run is 40 yards. The Saints as a team since 2022 have had 23 explosive runs. So that's what they needed. They need somebody who can pop one for 40, 50, 60, and they haven't had that. They've had, you know, popping a guy, you know, Audric Estime had the longest run of a running back last year. It was 32 yards. So I think you'll see them in the backfield together some. I think Kellen will look at who's got the hot hand. Allen's a great receiver, but, you know, the screen pass that kind of made him so dominant during the years, when, again, if that's all you got to take away because there really wasn't a whole lot else back there, it's much easier. But now if they're both back there, you're in a pony situation, pro set, one goes one way, one goes the other, you got problems. Now they're both good blockers, but I, you know, to me, that's why you bring Alvin back, because you got Kendre Miller, who's a third round pick, who has got a back injury. Devin Neal was a sixth round pick last year, you know, who just haven't been, you know, Kendre especially haven't been reliable enough. So I think you're going to see them both. I think maybe more 60-40, 70-65, you know, 35, something like that. And then, like, and Alvin said, he feeds off of a running back, like a Mark Ingram. He's never really had that, right? He had to feed off like Mike Thomas. He's never had a guy in the backfield since Mark Ingram. So I think this backfield is unbelievable. I like Audric Estime if he can be healthy, but they need him. And they went on the field yesterday, you know, Saturday with Estime, Ty Chandler, and C.J. Donaldson, and then Estime got hurt. So I think just the ability with Achane in the backfield to pop one. By the way, of the 23 that the Saints had since 22, I think Taysom has like seven of them, right? And, you know, most of the guys aren't on the roster anymore. So I think you'll see a both, but it's Travis's backfield. And but the main Alvin comes in, breaks two or three for 20, you're going to see more Alvin, who might be more of a hot hand kind of thing.
2: We're talking to Mike Haas for another 2-3 minutes here on BetMGM tonight, the radio play-by-play voice for the New Orleans Saints on WWL Radio, talking all things Saints here for another 2 or 3 minutes. Mike, do you think Tyler Shuck takes a big step forward in year two? Obviously, all Saints fans are hoping to see that. So if you think that big step forward is coming, what would be the biggest reasoning for expecting that?
1: I think just overall command of the offense. At this point last year, so we were counting passes, counting completions, he and Spencer Rattler. Oh, 6 of 8. Oh, he was 7 of 9 today. You know, is that daily grind of battling for the starting position? That's exactly where we were a year ago, right now. And so, but this offseason, they went to San Diego with the wide receivers, practiced at Tulane, worked out with Drew. He was the guy from minute one. And so to me, that's half the battle right there. You feel it on the field. He's rolling out. He's pointing. He's directing traffic. You know, he's mature enough from an age standpoint. So, but it's been his team. He knows these guys now. He didn't know them last year. He spent time with them in the off season. So that's one reason. To me, his ability to run, and I'm not a huge fan of a running quarterback, but if you're going to run the read option, the Saints have had no threat at read option since, I don't know, 26, 2005. I don't know. Drew didn't run read option, right? So Tyler could really run and he can pull it. He can pull it down and run. He, you know, his rushing touchdowns, you know, he had three rushing touchdowns. So it's just having that threat. That's point two. So the threat of read option, he's got better command, and quite frankly, his percentage throwing the ball, he was 68%. He had six picks, and people go, oh, he had six picks. Go look at the six picks. Two of them were fourth quarter. Game was over. It was a Hail Mary. You weren't going to win the game anyway. Two of them were complete miscommunications, which may have been the wide receiver's fault. One was the defensive back took it away from Chris Olave. It was like five of those interceptions could have easily been one. And so I think he's smart with the football, the read option, his ability to run, and just his overall command. So I'm not looking for massive steps in time. Do what you did last year. If you keep doing that and hand the ball off to Travis Etienne and Alvin Kamara and throw it to, you know, Oscar Delp and Juwan Johnson. I want to take the last year in those games that he won, four of the last five, four in a row, he was throwing to guys who were no longer in the league. His backfield are guys that are not on this team anymore, except for Audric Estime. He had a backup offensive line. And that week 18, he had four wide receivers. He had nobody. And they won four of their final five. So just do what you did last year. I'm not looking for massive jumps. Keep the offensive line healthy, which everybody says that. It's not easy to do. He's got more weapons at wide receiver, more weapons at running back, more weapons at tight end. So just be Tyler. Tyler's good enough for me right now.
2: That's good stuff. Great stuff. Mike, we appreciate your time so much, man. Thanks so much for joining us. Enjoy the week in Los Angeles and not a 115-degree heat index in New Orleans, but I know you can't wait to be back in the Big Easy in the Superdome soon for the home opener. So we appreciate the time so much, and I hope to catch up with you soon.
1: Anytime, fellas. You know, but yet, I will say the Superdome home opener, September 27th. We are on the road for two preseason games. Start the season on the road. September 27th is our first home game. What? So yeah, I'm looking forward to it. But we got a little ways in between.
0: Thanks, Mike. Right.
2: Plenty of exciting football, though. Yeah, plenty of exciting football either way. Appreciate it. There it is. Mike Haas, the radio play-by-play voice for the New Orleans Saints. All right, we got to grab a break here. 310-840-4910. We'll get you caught up on everything going on tonight in baseball when we return. He's Brad Evans. I'm Pat Boyle. This is BetMGM tonight on Westwood One Sports.
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1: Welcome on back. BetMGM Tonight, Westwood One Sports. He's Brad Evans, and I'm Pat Boyle. And the phone number to join the show, 310-840-4910. Baseball update, our segment, Let's Go Streaking. We are a perfect 3-for-3 already. All we got left is our pair of Dodgers hitters. I got Shohei Ohtani. They just did start at Coors Field in Colorado, and Shohei did ground out in his first at-bat. And then who's got Max Muncy? Our guy Zach, filling in for Brandon Combs, has Max Muncy, but Brad, Nico Horner already got you a knock. Monty, Bobby Witt already got you a knock. And for Lee, Jack Caglione already got him a knock. So the boys are looking good for a chance to go 5 out of 5 with our Let's Go Streaking picks. Speaking of Nico Horner and your Cubbies, Brad, what's going on the north side of Chicago? You got the Chicago Battle, White Sox Cubbies, plenty of playoff implications. What's the latest?
2: Well, the game started off with a bang as the Cubs, first man up, first pitch for Chicago, Gonzo. That was PCA, solo shot. Then Seiya Suzuki, back-to-back jacks. He went yard. So the Cubs still up 2-0 right now, though Alex Bregman just doubled. One out, bottom of third, Ian a half up, 1-1 count against the struggling Luis Castillo. So go Cubs, go.
1: Yes, sir. So there you go. Cubbies up 2-0. Red Sox crushing the Diamondbacks 7-0. And the big news, we're going to touch on it a little bit later on in the show, but while we have just about a minute here now, that was a potential trade link-up, the Red Sox and the Diamondbacks. Boston was reportedly going to make an offer for Ketel Marte. Bob Nightingale saying, well, part of the reason why, how about this news that just came down within the last 30 minutes? The Diamondbacks placed Ketel Marte on the restricted list after the infielder failed to show up for tonight's game against Boston. Diamondbacks have not given a reason for the move after delaying posting their starting lineup until about 15 minutes before first pitch. I think all we know is that physically he is okay. This could be the end of Ketel Marte's time in the desert, Brad, and this does not sound great.
2: Now, and the timing's terrible because Arizona right now in the hunt for the wild card spot, they're only a game out. And Ketel Marte was batting cleanup tonight. It's going to be the starting DH. Absolutely key bat in that starting lineup. Just was a no-show to work. We don't know the reason why. We don't know the motivation. Is he disgruntled? Is he not feeling well? Did he go out and party last night? He's like, I'm just not going in. I'm not going to call sick. I'm just not going to show up. Like, what's going on, Marte?
1: Yeah.
2: This is madness, and it's terrible timing, to say the least.
1: And we know that his late mother has played a factor in some of his on-field turmoils and times of battling mental health that we've seen. So this is a developing story. But, Brad, we got to bid you adieu, brother. Solo portion coming up next. BetMGM Tonight.
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1: 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Fun show so far. It has flown by. Huge thanks to Mike Haas, the play-by-play voice of the New Orleans Saints, for joining us. You can go back on the Odyssey app and check that out after the show ends. 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And if you want to get aboard the phone lines, it's 310-840-4910. We talked about it earlier. I've got some more thoughts on it. I think it's right now for maybe the next day or two. I think it's the biggest story in all of baseball. We still have the division races that are going on. We still got the National League MVP race that is going on. Pete Crow Armstrong already has a home run tonight for the Cubbies. Shohei Ohtani batting leadoff at Coors Field. He could have five home runs in the next three games. But right now, the biggest story in all of baseball is Paul Skenes. And I think the Pittsburgh Pirates should shut Paul Skenes down for the rest of the season to prioritize his health and to prioritize their future endeavors, whether they plan on keeping him on the roster for the foreseeable future and giving him a big fat contract extension, or if they ultimately plan on trading him, because let's not forget, Bob Nutting is your owner. And whether there's a salary cap coming to baseball or not, that's still maybe a couple years down the road for a potential Paul Skenes extension and if he's going to be in the Pirates for the rest of his career or not. But either way, for the immediate future of his health and your franchise's health, the Pirates should shut Paul Skenes down for the rest of the year. 310-840-4910. Now, I'm sure you've heard by now, even if you've only casually paid attention to baseball this year outside of your own team, I'm sure you've heard by now the dip in velocity for Paul Skenes, the struggles that he has endured this season. I mean, and look, and for any pitcher in baseball that's not named Paul Skenes or Tarek Skubal, having an ERA of 3.88, that's not bad. But when you're Paul Skenes and you were the National League Rookie of the Year in 2024, and then you were the Cy Young Award winner last year, yeah, your ERA jumping nearly two full points, yeah, that's kind of a warning sign. That's kind of a red flag. But it's not just the fact that he hasn't been that great this year with his stuff and his command. It's the fact that Paul Skenes doesn't have his fireball. And again, that's become pretty apparent throughout this season. And in his last start, which was like really the wake-up call for anybody that was dismissing Paul Skenes' drop in velocity as, oh, no, it's not a big deal, it's just a little bit of fatigue. No, no, no. Paul Skenes failed to touch 97 miles an hour in his last start last week, and the average fastball velo, which was just over 96, was the lowest of his entire career. It's been a very gradual decrease in the fastball velocity. Now, again, averaging over 96 miles an hour for the entire start, again, that's something that 99% of starting pitchers would want to have. That's a problem they'd want to have. Well, Paul Skenes, whose fastball 2 years ago in his rookie season averaged over 98 miles an hour, and he's routinely hitting triple digits, 101, 102. I mean, that it looks right now like Paul Skenes will never touch 100 miles an hour again in his life. And this isn't like this is a guy that is, you know, that is 27, 28 years old. Paul Skenes is 24, and he's 6'6", 250 pounds. Like, he's built like a tank. More on that in just a bit. At least he looks like he's built like a tank with his jersey on. But last start that Paul Skenes made last week, he threw just 65 pitches against the Miami Marlins. Exited after five innings. And you're thinking, oh, well, Paul Skenes must have gotten rocked, right? Nope. Five innings, five hits, one earned run allowed. It was a solo home run. One walk, four strikeouts. Now, again, the strikeout numbers are a bit alarming because of the fastball velo, but still, not like he pitched bad or poorly. But he left the game after five innings. It was a 2-0 game. They lost 2-0. He was at 65 pitches. Paul Skenes threw 93 pitches the start before that. 100 pitches at least in the three starts before that. He was throwing 100 pitches in almost every single start in the month of June. Well, after the game last Tuesday against the Marlins, and I even gave him a little bit more credit. Excuse me. That fastball average velo last Tuesday against the Marlins was 95.7. So it's, again, that's pretty alarming. And Pirates manager Don Kelly saying wasn't injury related. Just thought it was for the betterment of the team. Okay. And then the news yesterday that the Pirates will move Paul Skene's next scheduled start back 3 days. Not a day, not two, 3 days. That's more than half the time you would spend between starts. They've moved him back 3 days. He was supposed to pitch yesterday against the Red Sox. Paul Skene is now not going to pitch until Wednesday. And Don Kelly again stressed that the move was not injury related. And Paul Skene said, quote, ultimately it was Donnie's decision. But we had talked about it, and like I said after the last start, I'll have his back on whatever that is. I don't necessarily disagree with the decision either. That's the eye-opener right there. I don't necessarily disagree with the decision either. Paul Skene is screaming out for help. He's crying out for help. He's telling you, me, and everybody, I don't have it right now. I don't have it. Again, if there was even the slightest bit of injury to Paul Skene, he would have been shut down already. Flexor strain, forearm strain, inflammation, shoulder pain. So nothing. There's no injury. He's not hurt. In terms of his health, from what the Pirates have told us, he's 100%. And why at this point would they continue to lie about it if there was? I mean, they would put him on the IL. They would scratch him from the start. They pulled him after 5 innings. Wasn't hurt. They pushed his start back 3 days. I mean, so if they're lying, if they're just not being truthful or not being open about a potential injury, he would just be scratched from the start. He wouldn't be pushed back. So I don't think he's hurt. I think this is Paul Skene is just gassed. I think he's fatigued. I think his season needs to end before he does pitch compromised, tries to get that velo up to 97, 98, 99, and then hurts himself. Or he's overworking himself because he's physically tired, and that's when an injury happens. Because again, even at the top levels of professional baseball, no matter what it is, when you're tired, that's when injuries could happen. Again, you're not using your legs as much. You're overcompensating by using your arm. Bang, that's when you get a little flexor strain. That's when you maybe get a little bit of a tear there. A little bit of a tear would be the worst possible thing imaginable right now. Like the worst case scenario for the Pirates is not that they miss the playoffs. I mean, they're 6.5 games back of the final wild card spot. The worst case scenario is what is becoming a season that started out with some optimism and some hope, and now it looks like they're going to miss the playoffs. The only thing that can make this worse is then if Paul Skene goes out, picks up an injury again, rest in peace to the late, great Tommy John. God forbid Paul Skene needs Tommy John surgery. Or has to go under the knife because he's pitching fatigued. He's pitching compromised. He's pitching physically exhausted and picks up an injury. And now you lose him for the entirety of 2027. Whether or not you think there's going to be a baseball season or a lockout or we might miss 40 games or 80, it does not matter. As of now, there's baseball in 2027. The only thing that could make this worse is if the Pirates have to have Paul Skene on the shelf for 2027, no matter how many freaking games we're playing. Shut him down. Let's be real. Are the Pirates making the playoffs? No. No. And I know that that might be a tough pill to swallow for Pirates fans. And that's why, look, if I'm Ben Charrington, the GM, who, by the way, I don't know what kind of PR spin is he trying to put on, you know, saying, oh, I think Paul Skene has had an excellent season. Come on. Ooh. What do you think? Bob Nutting, the owner, might treat the fans like idiots at times. Pirates fans, like, come on, stop. Pirates fans are not stupid. Baseball fans are not stupid. Paul Skene was utterly dominant, nearly untouchable for his first two seasons in his big league career. His ERA has jumped 2 points, and his fastball velo is down over 2 miles an hour on average. Don't tell you and me that he's having an excellent season. Get lost. But I know it's probably a tough pill to swallow right now for Ben Charrington, who probably is when there's no mics in front of his face and the door is closed in his office. He's probably freaking out. He is probably scratching and clawing, ripping his hair out of his head. He's probably leaving claw marks in his desk, figuring out what the hell has happened to my ace. What the hell has happened to my $500 million potential investment of a starting pitcher? Because nobody knows what's wrong, other than everything that's presenting itself. So really, the Pirates, they're just risking injury at this point. Why are you pushing his start back 3 days? Just shut him down for the rest of the year. I mean, at most, he's scheduled to make, what, another 7 starts? even if you win all seven of Paul Skeens' starts. Are the Pirates making the playoffs? Probably not. Almost certainly not. I mean, you're 16 and a half games back in the division. You're 6.5 back of the last spot in the wild card where there's like five teams ahead of you. That's one thing if you have to catch one team. The Pirates have to jump over like six teams. They're done. It's toast. Most years, Pirates baseball the last few years, the season's over by July 1st. You made it to the middle of August with a little bit of hope left. Barely, a glimmer. Shut Paul Skeens down for the rest of the season. I wouldn't even let him start on Wednesday, but if he does against the Tigers, that should be his final start of the season. And again, even then, I think it's too much. I wouldn't let him go out there on the mound. Where he's hearing all the noise. He knows the critics are out. He hears everybody talking about his fastball. He sees people now making fun of him and criticizing him, saying he needs to get in better shape for his pictures with Livy Dunn on Miami Beach the day after that start. Paul Skeens says, oh, I'll prove it to these people. I'll show them. I'll show them. I still got 98, 99. Using all of his arm. Picks up an injury. That's the worst thing that could happen. I wouldn't even let him pitch on Wednesday. Shut him down now. 310-840-4910. And here's the other thing. So that picture that surfaces. He pitches Tuesday night in Miami. They lose to the Marlins again. He exits after five innings with just 65 pitches. Wednesday afternoon. They spot him and Livy Dunn, his girlfriend, the all-American gymnast, LSU, and she's, millions of followers on social media. I couldn't even tell you if Livy Dunn's still not doing gymnastic, I couldn't tell you what she does, but, I mean, she's made more money in her lifetime than I'll ever make in mine, and she's absolutely gorgeous, so, yeah. They've been together for about a year, at least, if not longer. They're a power couple. They're on the beach in Miami on Wednesday. And that has become just as loud as the noise of Paul Skeens' play and his pitching this year. And we're going to get to why he might be fatigued, why his performance might be suffering. But for anybody that looked at that picture of Paul Skeens and Livy Dunn and criticized Paul Skeens for having a dad bod. And if you're watching the show live on YouTube or on Twitter right now, you could see the picture. I mean, yeah, he's got a gut. He's got a dad bod gut. Other than that, I mean, he's a specimen. So he's got a bit of a belly. The guy is 6'6", 250 pounds. And he plays baseball. He plays baseball. I mean, do we not remember what Bartolo Colon looked like? What David Ortiz looked like? What several Hall of Fame baseball players, pitchers or hitters, it doesn't matter. What they looked like? And people have the nerve to criticize Paul Skeens. Grown men commenting on Paul Skeens. I saw a tweet and it was like, you have Livy Dunn in this picture. And you're deciding instead to focus and comment on what Paul Skeens looks like? That's an interesting take. It's an interesting thing to point out. Again, if Paul Skeens put on some weight here in the last year, who cares? Who cares? Literally, who cares? I think there's a lot of people that are millions of guys that are just jealous that Paul Skeens, for the last 2 years, was the second, if not the best pitcher on the planet, throws gas, and yeah, gets to go home to Livy Dunn. Yeah, the jealousy's real. And for people, oh, that's what he's spending his Wednesday afternoon doing? He's on the beach? Maybe he should be getting better. What are you? The day after you pitch, most pitchers will run a flush run and they'll do a bit of a workout, but you're managing all the soreness, you're a little bit of extra continued icing and heating. What, Paul Skeens had to do that for 12 hours straight? He couldn't have an afternoon with his girlfriend? Like, again, some of you people need to get a life, man. Some of you people need to get a freaking life. And I'm probably wrong on the timeline, by the way. Shout out to video producer Monty for pointing out in the show chat. Pretty sure they've been together since college, Monty says. Yeah, I mean, they both went to LSU, so yeah, you're probably right. It's not been a year. I feel like they kind of you know, blew up and became like baseball's power couple a year ago. But yeah, they've been together for a while. So again, the velocity is concerning. It's alarming. I would shut him down for the season. I would say on the surface, I don't think his weight, if he's gained some weight, I know there's some people chiming in, like he's definitely put on at least 10 pounds. Again, a lot of the times for a pitcher, that's good. Like, that's not a bad thing. More weight, more mass, more force. What's the equation? Mass times force equals velocity? Mass times acceleration equals velocity, whatever the hell the equation, you know what it means. He put on 10 pounds, what's the worst day? He throws harder, probably. But maybe it is the weight gain, not intentional. Maybe it is a lack of dieting. And again, it's baseball, so 99% of the time, I wouldn't even think twice. It wouldn't matter. Who cares? Bartolo Colon was a blimp. And the guy made a freaking 15-year career pitching, looking like that. And he's a legend. Shout out Bartolo Colon. But, I mean, come on. Just take a look at him. Maybe it is because of really poor dieting. Maybe it's because of lack of working out. And again, Major League Baseball pitchers during the season, you don't work out a lot. It's a constant grind of just recovery and rest and recovery and getting ready for your next start. Yeah, you do some light working out, some light lifting weights, but you're not like trying to PR on your squat in June. And so much of it is cardio based. So you're going to gain some weight throughout the season. You're going to lose some muscle throughout the season. That's what you spend all winter and spring training doing, bulking up, putting on mass and muscle, so that when the season starts, it's a six-month freaking grind. You want to stay in shape. You want to have good cardio, but like you're not ripping the weights. You can't, especially not as a pitcher. But I do wonder, maybe Paul Skenes is simply not worked as hard this year. Because, look, I do feel for him, and it is really, really strange how this has happened. You know, people are saying, oh, it's dead arm. I mean, come on, the guy's 24. It's not like he's throwing 250 innings a year. Like, yeah, last year, Skenes threw 187 and two-thirds innings. He made 32 starts. It's not like he's throwing 240 innings. I mean, come on, the days of that are over. He has thrown as many innings this year as he did in his rookie season when he didn't get called up until a couple of weeks into the year. So it shouldn't be anything about the toll on his arm this year. But then again, he did pitch in the World Baseball Classic twice, including in the semifinals against the DR. And so he had to be ramped up in March, whereas you know, normally you're getting ramped up or, you know, ramped up at the end of March, early April. He had to be ramped up in the beginning of March. So maybe that extra month, maybe that took a toll on him. But again, he wouldn't be the first starting pitcher to ever pitch in the World Baseball Classic before the year and then pitch the entire season. But maybe that's a factor. Whether that's fair or not, maybe whether that shrouds him from criticism or not, that has to be a factor. Maybe he hasn't been working as hard in between starts on his normal recovery. Maybe he hasn't been taking his diet and his nutrition as seriously as he has the first 2 years. So I don't think he's, again, invisible or invincible from criticism. There's obviously something going on. And you could say to yourself, you know, for a lot of people thinking, well, maybe mental health, maybe he's depressed. Maybe there's other stuff going on in his life right now that he's not talking about and opening up. And there's other people saying, well, he's dating Livy Dunn and he pitches in Major League Baseball. What could possibly be wrong? I think that's a very naive and stupid and immature take. So I don't know. If it is something on the mental health side of things for Paul Skenes, I would hope sooner or later he opens up about it. If it's something that is affecting his performance. Because, I mean, look, we're searching. We're grasping for straws as to any reason what the hell is going on with Paul Skenes. And if you're a Pirates fan, it's probably very tough not to think of the worst case scenario, that this guy is never going to be as good as he was in his first 2 years. And you thought maybe you would get a decade out of Paul Skeens being the best pitcher in the National League, if not the best pitcher in all of baseball, rewriting some record books, winning championships, or putting the Pirates in position to win championships. I know that sounds like a foreign concept in the last decade plus, but that's what you had in mind when Paul Skeens broke out on the scene when you drafted him just a couple of seasons ago at LSU. And now you're just hoping that he'll ever be as good as he was in the first 2 years. Or that he'll even just throw 99 miles an hour again. So I can't tell you what the hell has gone on. But I have zero problem with him being on Miami Beach the day after he started. I have zero problem with the way his body looks. Again, as long as he has not completely started to slack off in terms of how hard he should be working to maintain his excellence. But the Pirates should just shut him down for the rest of the year. At this point, there's really no point to continue to throw him out there every 5 days. The season is over, whether you want to admit it or not. 6.5 of a wild card spot with so many teams ahead of you. It's done. Shut him down for the year. Hope you get a full baseball, a season of baseball in 2027. And look, maybe if you don't, maybe that's not the worst thing. Maybe if there's one positive to look at it from a Pirates fan perspective or from the Pirates front office, it's, hey, an extra 2 months delayed start to the season wouldn't be the worst thing for Paul Skeens. But he's not hurt. And he's not injured. And there's nothing that we know that's wrong with him. It could just be physical exhaustion. But again, for a guy that's supposed to be in the prime of his career, 24 years old, who's 6'6", 260 pounds, that shouldn't really be an issue right now. Not in your third season in your career. And so maybe they need to get him on a new diet plan or a new workout plan, new in-season recovery plan, so that this doesn't happen in future years. Because if it's happening when he's 24, what's going to happen when he's 30? You know, you can see how you can run with this and think worst-case scenario and think that maybe by age 30, Paul Skeens is... I mean, and I wouldn't say the word retired, but, you know, look at the career trajectory Walker Buehler has taken. And that's not a guy that really has had a whole lot of, you know, speculation as to, like, dead arm and what's been going wrong. So he had some injuries, for sure. I mean, Walker Buehler looked like one of the best pitchers in baseball in year two with the Dodgers. And, you know, he'll never get that back, it looks like. And Walker Buehler's 32. And his best season was his second year in the league. Dodgers fans are probably thinking this guy's going to be our ace for a decade. And a couple years later, he's off the team. And now it's like if he's able to finish the season with the ERA under 5, that's a positive. So again, Pirates should shut Paul Skeens down for the year now. 310-840-4910. We'll take a short break. You can hit me up on Twitter at PatBoyle44. We'll get to your phone calls and your texts, 310-840-4910. What do you think about Paul Skeens and what should the Pirates do? We'll get your calls and your texts when we return. We'll get you a scoreboard update. And we'll also talk some football because, as a Giants fan, what I saw over the weekend, very, very alarming to say the least. I'm Pat Boyle. This is BetMGM Tonight here on Westwood One Sports.
26: Cardinals offense had been a surprise of the preseason, but rookie running back Jeremiah Love is now dealing with a high ankle sprain. 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Westwood One Sports.
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Welcome on back, BetMGM tonight, Westwood One Sports. I'm Pat Boyle. Phone number to join the show, 310-840-4910. Again, that's 310-840-4910. You can also hit me up on Twitter, at PatBoyle44. Let's talk some football, shall we? I'm a New York Giants fan. Over the weekend, you had Kyler Murray's preseason debut for the Minnesota Vikings against my big blue New York Giants, and the Vikings won 13-10. The result of the game really doesn't matter. Kyler Murray, 2 of 3 for 10 yards. He only played a series and then exited. J.J. McCarthy didn't look that good. Pretty uninspiring. 4 of 7, 34 yards. But the main story for me is Jackson Dart, who had to visit the blue medical tent yet again in week 1 of the preseason. Week 1. Where he's in the medical tent already in week 1 of the preseason. I mean, I thought last year was bad. He went to the blue medical tent 6 times in his professional career for concussion evaluations. 5 last year in his rookie season. 5 trips to the medical tent. Missed the game after suffering an actual concussion against the Chicago Bears. And a guy that I think is going to bring the Giants to great, great heights. And I think they can win 10-plus games this year and make the playoffs if Jackson Dart can stay healthy. But I think a lot of football fans, myself included, had a lot of reasons to be concerned about Jaden Daniels' health a year ago for the exact same reasons. A guy that should have learned how to slide, should have been better at sliding, should have avoided more open field hits. And then again, Jaden Daniels got hurt 3 separate times last year, none of which were really because of a lack of sliding or a lack of taking open field hits. The last one, yeah, I mean, he gets crumpled up on that elbow on a play where he was running. But the first 2 times Jaden Daniels got hurt last year were not necessarily because of a lack of sliding or, you know, taking hits in the open field. But again, it goes without saying, the concerns of Jackson Dart staying healthy are right at the top of the concern list for Giants fans and a lot of football fans.

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1: It's absolutely leveled. Absolutely leveled. Excuse me, it was the last play of the first quarter. Absolutely leveled by Viking safety Jay Ward. Darts in the shotgun, gets the snap, drops back the pass. Jay Ward comes through unblocked, untouched on a blitz and just destroys him. Hits him right in his waist. Dart goes down. There's no head-to-head contact. And again, I watched the play over and over. It wasn't like his head snapped back onto the field. It looked like a pretty routine sack. Looked pretty routine. Jackson Dart, again, he lay there for a little bit because he just literally just got destroyed full speed by a guy running into his ribs. But goes to the medical tent because of concussion, possible concussion. And Jackson Dart had a very headline garnering caption or quote, if you will, when he went to the medical tent or after the game. And Jackson Dart said, I'm paraphrasing, but Jackson Dart essentially said, you know, I understand the rules of the NFL. Here, I'll give you the exact quote. Jackson Dart said, quote, I'm still puzzled by how it feels like every time I get hit, I find my way in there. Said he respected the process of evaluating player injuries, but keeps being sent to the medical tent. Every time he gets hit, he gets called into the blue 10, give it a concussion test. Giants' brand new head coach, John Harbaugh, said after the game, he feels like some of Jackson Dart's history played a reason into why they sent him to the medical 10. Like, they're picking on him now. Now, let me say this. Because CTE is a real thing. Concussions are a real thing. Protecting the health and the livelihood of professional athletes should always be at the top of the game, especially in football, a violent sport by nature where you have full speed collisions every single play. So I'm not saying the NFL is wrong. I would rather not go back in time and undo the steps and progress that we've made. Checking players for concussions, the independent, the independent neurologist or whatever they call them that sits in the booth. And if they see a player that looks wobbly or woozy or took a big hit, they call them, like, hey, get that player a concussion test, give him to the medical tent. The NFL should never reverse their steps for protecting players' safety. That being said, you watch the play. And if you haven't seen the play, again, in the next commercial break, just go to Twitter and type in Jackson Dart hit. He gets hit in the ribs or hit in the waist. His helmet does not snap and pop, you know, pop back off the turf. I mean, that, like, if there was a concussion that happened on that play, I don't know how. Or if there was a reason to check for a concussion, I don't know why. I mean, John Harbaugh literally said it. It feels like his history was the reasoning why they sent him to the medical tent. But that was my number one thing. Like, when my friends are asking me, Pat, how do you think the Giants are going to do? I think they're going to be great. I think they're going to make the playoffs if Jackson Dart stays healthy, learns how to slide, avoids open field hits. This one, not even his fault. And didn't even look like he hit his head in any kind of manner. Goes to the medical tent. So I understand his frustration, Jackson Dart. He says he feels puzzled. Every time he gets hit, he gets sent to the medical tent. I mean, and I'll play the other side of the coin now, where again, I want player safety to always be protected. But like, if that's a real game and Jackson Dart gets sent to the medical tent just because he gets hit hard and nowhere near his head and his head doesn't hit the turf, but the NFL, hey, we got to be safe. Got to send him to the tent. God forbid. And then you pull him off the field for a play and then Jameis Winston has to go in there and he throws a pick or the Giants, like the drive stalls. You see how frustrating that can be? So I think I can have the opinion, especially as a Giants fan, that I want player safety to be of the utmost importance from the league. And for a while, the NFL, I mean, again, they didn't do their best part in acknowledging the effects of CTE and what the sport has had on players' brains. But there's been a lot of progress in the last 10 years. So I think I can have that opinion and also at the same time look at that play that Jackson Dart got hit on and be like, well, I mean, how the hell is there... How is there

0: even a possibility for a concussion on that play. That's what the frustrating part is. 310-840-4910. So I have no problem with Jackson Dart's comments. Sure, he needs, and I'll say it again, he needs to learn how to slide. He needs to avoid open field hits. He is not a running back. He is the quarterback of the New York Giants. And as much as I like Jameis Winston and, you know, he provides some excitement, the Giants season going nowhere if Jackson Dart can't stay healthy. That being said, he has had a pretty decent start to his NFL career. He is a serviceable second option at the running back position. I wouldn't be surprised if Tyrone Tracy gets cut. I wouldn't be surprised if he doesn't see more than 5 snaps in week 1. And if Cam Scadaboo stays healthy, Tyrone Tracy ain't getting anywhere near 40%, 50% of the snaps. Because the fact that that was as routine of a pass block as you possibly could have had, and you whiff on that and you put your quarterback in that much danger, you can't be trusted to be on the field. And that was what John Harbaugh said. First thought when I saw that hit is we need to block better. I mean, you got Giants fans ripping Tyrone, myself included, ripping Tyrone Tracy left and right. You nearly got your quarterback put in the freaking hospital. Yeah, you got him put in the medical tent, even though he probably should have been there. You nearly got him put in the hospital. That could have been way worse. Tyrone Tracy, a guy that in his first 2 seasons has run for over 700 yards each of his first 2 years and has got over 250 receiving yards. He's gotten over 1,000 yards from scrimmage each of his first 2 seasons. How do you make that mistake? This is year 3. That's incredible. Incredibly bad. Like, I saw that happen. I was like, get Tyrone Tracy off the team. Now, get him off the team. And he's been pretty good. But you can't be on the field on third downs if that's the type of pass blocking you're going to bring to the table. I mean, holy, he just completely whiffed. Like ole, ole, literally ole'd him. So, I mean, Tyrone Tracy, I don't know if he had to run gassers or run stairs for the entirety of practice today or, you know, the rest of this week. But my God, man, you better clean that bleep up. That is unacceptable. Unacceptable. And look, he's not the only one. I mean, running backs, coaches, I know that they're teaching how to pass block. So I don't know what the hell that was, how you just completely whiffed that badly on a guy running full speed at you. I mean, you want to get a penalty for chop blocking because you're worried that you can't stop his momentum. You should be strong enough, but two, I don't know. Figure it out. But you got the full Jackson Dart experience because he gets sent to the Blue Medical Tent, comes back one play later, and throws an unbelievable touchdown pass to rookie, former Notre Dame Irish wide receiver Malachi Fields for a touchdown. On a play where Jackson Dart is under pressure because the offensive line couldn't block, rolls out to his left, throws across his body full speed to the back of the end zone on a dime to Malachi Fields for a touchdown pass. So we're literally within a 3-play span and within 10 minutes of real time, because again, the first quarter came to an end, the play that he gets crushed. But in about 5 to 10 minutes of real time, you see the worst possible scenario for the Giants season, and then you saw the best possible scenario for the Giants season. And I just hope that this year isn't as much of a roller coaster freaking ride as Saturday was, week 1 of the preseason, where I got to see Jackson Dart in the medical tent, and then you get to see just an incredible dime of an athletic pass, the passes that he's capable of making. And Tyrone Tracy learn how to freaking block, or John Harbaugh is going to cut his ass. I don't care what you did your first 2 years. And again, I think Jackson Dart had every right to say that he was frustrated for being sent to the medical tent. And again, on a play where it looks like his head doesn't even get made contact with by anything. The ground, Jay Ward, the Viking safety, nobody. So, I mean, man, if that's an indicator of what's to come this Giants season, it's going to be, I'm going to lose all my hair. I'm going to be bald by the end of the year. I mean, I've already got grays coming in. I'm going to be bald. I can't deal with that kind of stress. I can't deal with it. 310-840-4910 is the phone number to join the show. We'll take some more of your calls and texts when we come back. And also, talk some Baltimore Ravens. That was another game that I was keying in on over the weekend. And man, you look at potential X factors for this year, in my opinion, we know how good Lamar Jackson has to be. We know how good Derrick Henry has to be. The X factor for the Ravens 2026 season is neither of those two guys. I'll explain who it is and why when we come back. I'm Pat Boyle. This is BetMGM Tonight on Westwood One Sports.
1: Deshaun Watson outdueled Shedeur Sanders in the Browns preseason opener. Can Sanders make up ground when he gets the start Saturday against Buffalo? Westwood One Sports.
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1: Welcome on back, BetMGM Tonight, Westwood One Sports. I'm Pat Boyle. Coming up at the top of the hour, we'll do Hot or Cold with producer Zach Kroll, who's filling in for Brandon Combs tonight. So we got some Hot or Cold coming. Plenty of more football and baseball discussion on the way. Also in the final hour, college football preseason top 25 reaction. Can't wait for that one. And all of your phone calls and texts, 310-840-4910. You can also hit me up on Twitter, at PatBoyle44. Real quick, let's get you a baseball scoreboard update and an update on Let's Go Streaking. The crew already finished the night. We're 5-for-5, baby. A 5-for-5 banger to kick off the week. It don't get better than that. We play Let's Go Streaking every day in the first hour of the show. Everybody on the crew picks a batter they think will correctly get a hit. I had Shohei Ohtani. Brad had Nico Horner. Monty had Bobby Witt. Our guy Lee in our Westwood One Studios at Jack Caglione, and Zach had Max Muncy, and Muncy finished it off for us. He just obliterated a no doubt home run. Shout out to the YouTube chat for notifying us of that. 461 feet, all five guys got a hit. That was plus 315 odds if you took all five to get a knock. You're sitting pretty with some extra dough in your BetMGM account, so how about that? And also, my streak is up to 5 now. I'm coming for 15. Brad's got the longest streak of the year, 15 in a row, correct picks. I'm coming for it, and I'm also coming for the top record in the competition. I'm breathing down Monty's neck. I'm breathing down Brad's neck. I'm coming, baby. I might not get another one wrong for the rest of the month. What do you think of that, Monty? 310-840-4910. So, yeah, it took the Dodgers a couple innings, but they're now teeing off at Coors Field off of Tomoyuki Sugano. It's 5-0 Dodgers. White Sox, they've crawled their way back against the Cubbies in the Battle of Chicago. It's now 4-3. Cubbies lead in the bottom of the sixth. They actually were trailing the Cubs after a pair of back-to-back jacks to begin the game for Pico Armstrong and Seiya Suzuki. Randall Grichuk hit a three-run shot, and then it took an absolute calamitous play on defense from the White Sox to give the Cubs the lead back. On a little ground ball to third base, two runs scored because of a throwing error by Miguel Vargas. And that's how the Cubs grab the lead back. They lead it 4-3, bottom six. All right, really quickly. I said before the break, I'm not a believer in the Baltimore Ravens this year. I think, honestly, it wouldn't shock me they miss the playoffs again. I think the Bengals are probably going to win the division. That's going to most likely be my official prediction in the next 2 weeks or so when Brad and I pick who's going to win each division. I want to see how the rest of training camp goes, make sure there's no injuries. But I'm sorry. I keep year after year, the Ravens hype train. Oh, the Ravens defense. Oh, Lamar Jackson. Oh, Derrick Henry. Oh, they're just the two of those guys, Lamar and Derrick Henry. That means the Ravens are going to win 13 games. I mean, how could you think otherwise? Oh, they got rid of Falele and the bad offensive line. They're going to be great. They lost Tyler Linderbaum. Oh, Nnamdi Madubuike is healthy. Oh, they're going to get, he's going to have 15 sacks. Oh, Roquan Smith is going to look like 2022 Roquan Smith. I'll believe it when I see it. Leave it when I see it. You got a brand new first-time head coach in here in Jesse Minter. Yeah, he's a defensive whiz with Jim Harbaugh in with the Chargers in Michigan the time before that. I'm not ready to buy into this Ravens hype. You know whose hype I am ready to buy into, though? Because, again, we know Lamar Jackson has to be good, and he's got to stay healthy if the Ravens want to have a chance at the playoffs and, dare I say, Super Bowl. Derrick Henry might be taking a step back, but until he does do that, he is still King Henry. I look at this receiver room. Outside of Zay Flowers, I wasn't all that excited until a couple weeks ago. Because I think the Ravens' X factor this year is going to be Jacoby Lane. And my God, is that hype train picking up steam. Jameson Henley, who's been covering the Ravens for 27 years, said he's never seen a training camp like the one that Jacoby Lane has had. And then what did he do on Saturday in the win over the Eagles in the preseason? 3 catches, 38 yards, and a touchdown. Looking like a true stud. So I think Jacoby Lane is going to be the X factor for the Ravens this year. I can't wait to watch him play. Hot or Cold's next on BetMGM.
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0: 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Open phone lines for the final hour is how we do it. Anything that you have listened in, we've talked about, you want to jump in on, you got questions, you got takes, you got predictions, we'll take them. 310-840-4910. The first full week of preseason football is in the books, and that could be the running theme if you're looking for a reason to call or text in. Any of your takeaways from this past weekend, week one of the NFL preseason, 310-840-4910. You can also hit me up on Twitter at PatBoyle44, but I don't want to waste any time because we've got some very, very juicy topics to get to here for Hot or Cold. And quick programming note coming up later this hour, I'm going to give you my reactions to the college football top 25. The preseason poll for the AP was released today. Who's higher than they should be? Who is a spoiler? Who is a dark horse? And much, much more. That's coming up later this hour. But we always kick off the final hour with Hot or Cold. So producer Brandon Combs is off tonight and tomorrow. Zach Kroll is filling in. Zach, what's going on, man? How you doing?
1: Pat, doing well. Happy to be here with you. I remember the last time I was filling in, I believe it was like the first day or two of NFL training camp, and we already have the first week of preseason in the book, so time just continues to fly.
0: Yeah. Yes, sir. It flies by, baby. It flies by. I think, again, we are 23 days away from opening night, Patriots-Seahawks, so it's going to be here in a blink.
1: Yep. Week zero of college football will be here before you know it, too. That, I can't wait for that.
0: 12 days. 12 days. That's it.
1: All right. Without further ado, let's start some Hot or Cold. And you closed out last hour talking about Jacoby Lane and just how impressive he has been in Ravens training camp so far. And I do agree with you. Like, I do feel like an underrated storyline or part of Lamar Jackson's career is that he hasn't had ever a true number one wide receiver. I don't know how you feel about Zay Flowers, but I think he's a solid two. If he's your number one, you might have to do better. But Jacoby Lane is very encouraging. And we will start off with Hot or Cold by asking, will Jacoby Lane be the Ravens' second most productive pass catcher as a rookie behind Zay Flowers? We know Mark Andrews is always in the mix. They have Rashad Bateman. They also drafted Elijah Surratt, rookie wide receiver from Indiana, who made some plays for them last year. Will Lane make that impact right away, hot or cold?
0: Hot. Yeah, I mean, absolutely. I just got done waxing poetic about him. You know, again, going off of what Jameson Henley, who's been covering the Ravens for nearly three decades, said about him, about a week ago? That in 27 years of covering the Ravens, I haven't seen anybody have quite the training camp like this from a receiver standpoint. Now, again, you go back, like, who are some of the greatest Ravens receivers in of all time? Derek Mason, Anquan Boldin, Torrey Smith. So, look, no disrespect to those guys, but it's not like you've got Hall of Famers coming out of left and right, you know, oozing out of your mouth, but still. That's for Jameson Henley to say that. Again, he's been covering the team for three decades. I was like, ooh, okay, all right. Everything's Jacoby Lane's dominating. He's making circus catches left and right. I saw a couple of, you know, practice highlights on Twitter. I'm like, okay, all right, I could see it. I wasn't very high on the Ravens, especially their receiving room, because outside of Zay Flowers, you know, like you mentioned, there's not a whole lot to get excited about. And then I watched the preseason game against the Eagles on Saturday, and Jacoby Lane, again, not like he made circus catches, but had a nice, easy catch over the middle for about 15 yards, then made another nice catch, and then a touchdown catch over the middle. He just looks, I mean, he looks explosive. He looks big. He does not look like a rookie. He does not look like a rookie at all. 6'4", 200 pounds, great speed. Last year at USC had 745 yards and four touchdowns. The year before that, he had 12 touchdowns. That's when he really got put on the map. But, yeah, I mean, not only because I think this kid's going to be great, but also as a negative to the rest of the Ravens pass catchers. I mean, I'm not expecting much out of Rashad Bateman, who took a massive step back last year, only had 224 yards and spent most of the season banged up. You know, Devontae Walker, Tez Walker, as they call him, you know, had some moments. He did have three touchdowns, but also was banged up throughout the year. You mentioned the other rookie, Elijah Surratt, coming over from Indiana. They got LaJonte Wester, and then the tight ends. I'm not expecting a whole lot out of Mark Andrews this year. I think anybody thinking that just because Isaiah Likely's off the team, all of a sudden Mark Andrews is going to revert back to like 2021 when he had 1,300 yards, I think you're mistaken. So, yeah, because I think he's going to be great, and also because I don't think there's a whole lot of competition hot. Jacoby Lane will be the Ravens' second most productive pass catcher behind Zay Flowers.
1: I do find it interesting, too, that you mentioned before praising Lane that you weren't that high on the Ravens, because I'm not even saying you're wrong, but it is interesting that if you look at BetMGM right now, they are tied with the Seahawks, the defending champions, for the third favorite to win the Super Bowl, and they're tied with the Bills, their co-favorites, at plus 500 to win the AFC. I know last season was really a season from hell. Lamar Jackson was banged up. They had a ton of injuries on the defensive side of the ball, and still they were a missed kick away from winning the division. But I can't remember the last time a team that missed the playoffs entered the following season with that high of expectations. And I am wondering if it's going to be if it's justified.
0: Yeah, no, I mean, without it, and that's, I feel like we've been kind of living in that narrative for like 3 years now. And don't get me wrong, they have Lamar Jackson and they have Derrick Henry, one of the best running backs this century, and at worst, the fifth best quarterback in football. He's a two-time MVP. I still think he's got to prove that he can get through a season healthy and recapture that MVP form. Because, you know, last year he hurts the hamstring and then he barely tried to run after that. Wasn't that effective when he did try? And they missed the playoffs. And it's not like Lamar Jackson missed 8 games. Lamar Jackson missed 4 games. So it's not really an excuse when other teams, their starting quarterbacks, missed 2 to 3 to 4 games. And a lot of those teams were still able to make the playoffs. So I think that the Ravens have a lot to prove. And I feel like even if you just look at that roster and you think right away, you think of Lamar and you think of Derrick Henry, those are two players. There's two guys, right? And even you said it, like Zay Flowers, how many teams is he the number one wide receiver on? I don't think he's top 10. I think he's barely the 15th best receiver in football. I think the offensive line lost their best player in Linderbaum. The defense, yeah, they should be better only because Jesse Minter's the head coach. He's a defensive guy, but their secondary left a lot to be desired last year. So, yeah, I'm not buying into that. The fact that they are the third co-favorites to win the Super Bowl, I think that's nuts.
1: One last Ravens question before we move on, and I was thinking about this. Are you more confident in their offense or their defense entering the season? Because I think you could make a great argument for both.
0: I'm more confident in their offense. You know, again, their defense, it should be better than it was last year. Last year, the Ravens defense, I mean, they were like 24th in yards allowed per game. And again, their secondary took a massive step back. They had the second worst passing defense in all of football. Only better than the Cowboys. And again, I know injuries played a factor. They could not get after the quarterback. They had zero pass rush. Again, Nnamdi Matabuike, their best pass rusher, arguably was hurt, missed basically the entire season. That's no excuse. That's no excuse for the standard for the Ravens, which, again, had like a top five defense for a couple years in a row just a few years ago, to be the second worst passing defense in football. I mean, you better make massive improvements. Jesse Minter, that's the reason they hired him. That is the reason they hired him. So I'm more confident on the offense. I mean, I think Jesse Minter could be a good head coach. He's a guy that I got to see before I believe it, though. You know, again, just because you're a great coordinator don't make you a great head coach. Otherwise, there would never be anybody that gets fired, because every great coordinator would be a great head coach, whether it's offense or defense. Robert Saleh with the Jets, Josh McDaniels and his couple attempts as a head coach. The list goes on and on and on. And you look at recently, Jonathan Gannon was a brilliant defensive coordinator with the Eagles, won a Super Bowl or got to a Super Bowl. And he was terrible as the Cardinals head coach, specifically their defense. So I'm more confident in the offense, just because of Lamar Jackson and Derrick Henry. And again, a little bit of Zay Flowers. Solid receiver. I don't think he's a top 10 receiver, but a solid receiver. So just by default, it's the offense for me. But why, Zach? Do you think the defense, you have more reason to be confident in them?
1: So The case for the defense would be Matabike is fully healthy. They add Trey Hendrickson, and Zach Orr just had no business being the defensive coordinator. I think he was really the main issue there. And if you go from him to Jesse Minter, who I do think you could make the case too, like the talent on this Ravens defense is a lot better than the unit he had with the Chargers last year. I think the defense could be very good. And then the offense has a first-time play caller in Declan Doyle. We really have no idea what he's made of just yet. Lamar Jackson, as great of a player as he is, he's not getting any younger. And the one concern with him is, as he ages, is that, you know, his superpower is his speed and his athleticism. Like, is that still there? Yep. Even if he is healthy, is he still the same guy that he was at 24, 25, now that he's a little bit older? I'm just so conflicted on this team, man. Like, I do agree them being Super Bowl favorites and AFC favorites is pretty absurd, but I do think they're going to be better. My gut tells me they will be a 10-win wild card team, maybe win a playoff game, but I'm not willing to go more than that.
0: Yeah, no, I mean, I agree. And it wouldn't surprise me one bit if they missed the playoffs again. If Jesse Minter isn't everything that he's cracked up to be, if he's not a miracle worker with this defense, and yeah, like you said, a first-time offensive play caller in Declan Doyle, who's pretty damn young and inexperienced, there is a lot of things that could go wrong with this Ravens team. And I think, again, that just we're putting this team on paper and basically like playing a game of Madden and just thinking that they're going to be as great when there's no factors considered, a new head coach, new play caller, like you mentioned, and potential aging stars like Derrick Henry, who could take a step back. The offensive line having to improve despite the fact that they lost their best lineman. Yes, you mentioned Trey Hendrickson. And yes, he could easily rack up 16, 17 sacks this year like he did for 3 years in a row with Cincinnati. Or, you know, coming off of an injury-ravaged season, now he's on the wrong side of 30, he might have lost a step. So it feels like the Ravens, they need a lot of things to play out exactly as you would need them to be in a reality where there's like no injuries and guys just play to the back of their football cards for things to go right for the Ravens this year. And I think often, very often, that doesn't happen in the NFL.
1: One last thought. I think they need Jesse Minter to be Mike McDonald, because if you're a Ravens fan, you just that is a sliding door moment. I mean, letting Mike McDonald go after that playoff loss in the AFC Championship game to the Chiefs, the one that got away.
0: He literally is the one that got away. They should have said at that moment, at that very moment, Eric DaCosta should have just said, you know what? I don't care. Sorry, John, you brought us a Super Bowl title, John Harbaugh, but we can't let this guy go. He's our future. And they should have just promoted Mike McDonald. You're right. He is the one that got away.
1: All right. We will stay in the AFC North and talk about one of the more notable preseason games from over the weekend. That would be the Browns and the Bears. If you look at Deshaun Watson's box score, I will pull it up and mention it. The box score looks good. If you watch the game, I don't think he was really that impressive. Shedeur Sanders didn't do much better either. And looking at Watson's box score, he was 11 for 15, 126 yards, zero touchdowns, zero INTs, but a lot of those yards came on like a few screen passes that his weapons were able to break. But our next question here for Hot or Cold, the Browns are setting up Shedeur Sanders to fail. He will get the start in their second preseason game against the Bills coming up this weekend. But Pat, what do you think? Hot or cold?
0: I don't think they're setting him up to fail. And the reason I put this in here, Zach, is because of the reporting that came out today regarding Browns camp that Shedeur might be playing with all of the Browns backups on offense against the Bills on Saturday. Coach Todd Monken said he and Bills coach Joe Brady agreed to hold out the starters if their number one units get enough work in during joint practices on Thursday. So we're probably not going to get a decision until Thursday, but if Todd Monken is saying that publicly, pretty good chance that their starters are going to get enough work in during their joint practices on Thursday. And then it feels like Shedeur is going to start for the Browns on Saturday, and he's going to be playing with the same backup crew that he played in the second half of this weekend's game against the Bears. And Todd Monken said, quote, would I like to have a decision today? Of course. Would I like a decision by next Monday? Of course. I'd love to have that decision, talking about who's going to be the starting quarterback. And we'll see. We've got a lot of football this week. We've already had a lot of football. We've got 4 days of practice and a game. That all adds into any decision with the roster and who the starters are. Some are further along than others, right? We already know that's part of it, and I'm okay. By the time we get to next week, that'd be great. We could start planning that way, have some practices, and here we go. So yeah, it feels like Shador is going to play with the backups. And so I'm sure we're going to get to Thursday, we're going to get to Friday, and the Shador Sanders fan club, which I feel like just gets completely out of control at times, you're going to see the headlines, oh, the Browns are doing Shador Sanders dirty. Oh, the Browns are setting Shador Sanders up to fail. They can't give him the starters. They got to give him this offensive line, this lineup of backup offensive linemen that aren't going to make the team. We had this conversation last year. We had this debate last year. And I'd say it's cold. They're not setting him up to fail. They're not. Again, I think everybody's got a chance to prove themselves, whether it's with the starters or whether it's with the backups. Because if you're playing with the backups, you're normally playing against backups. You're not playing against the team's defensive starters. And I know the Bears sat a lot of their starters either way, but I mean, that, you know, it's like, okay, you're either playing against the second stringers or you're playing against the third and fourth stringers. So either way, for me, it kind of cancels out. I don't think the Browns can set up Shador Sanders to fail one way or another here. Who he's playing with, who he's playing against, he needs to go out there and perform. Because to be honest, he didn't really do a whole lot last year to prove it, to prove that he should be the starting quarterback of this team. Now, not that Deshaun Watson has done anything to prove that he should be the starting quarterback of this team, and I think Deshaun Watson stinks, and I think he's going to be terrible, and I think even if Deshaun Watson is the starting quarterback to begin the year, we're going to be on to Shador Sanders by like week four or week five. So maybe it doesn't matter that much. And Deshaun Watson, like you said, Zach, he hasn't been that good. And if you, like you said, if you look at the box score, yeah, he looked okay. 11 of 15, 126 yards. I watched every throw that Deshaun Watson made. And man, like you said, we had a lot of short throws, a lot of screens. He missed a wide open receiver over the middle of the field on one play where he just holds onto the ball too long. Guy's wide open. And then once he gets near a defender, Deshaun Watson just like spikes it at his feet. Brutal. It's simple offense in a preseason game. And I feel like Deshaun Watson, I mean, he has set himself back. This is a guy coming off of two Achilles tears in the span of a year. But this is the situation the Browns have put themselves in. So honestly, their offense is going to be real bad. Really, really bad, because I don't believe in Deshaun Watson. And I think Shador Sanders is going to have every opportunity to grab this starting job and secure it once and for all for the foreseeable future at some point early on in the season. Because again, I think the main headline and I think the main prediction I'm making is Deshaun Watson is going to suck eggs hard. And we're going to be on Shador. So him playing with backups, if that's what ends up happening on Saturday against the Bills, just go out there and prove it, man. Go out there and ball out. Because he got a chance against the Bears, and he didn't play that well. So he's going to have to step up no matter who the hell he's playing with.
1: Yeah, and I think we could all agree. Really, the only reason why Deshaun Watson is going to start week one for the Browns is because he's making a crazy amount of money still. And luckily for the Browns, this is going to be the last year that they really, you know, if they... They could have cut him by now, but they just didn't want to eat that money, and I get it. But that trade is going to go down
0: Jimmy,
1: as an all-time. Because
0: that's Jimmy and Dee Haslam, you know, inserting themselves once again into the plans of the organization. And that, like I think you were about to say it, that's going to be the worst contract in NFL history. $230 million fully guaranteed after you trade a boatload of first-round draft picks for a guy that was under investigation by the NFL for 24 sexual assault cases and then gets suspended for 11 games. He has been a gigantic failure. It's the biggest failure, biggest disappointment in NFL history. That contract, that trade, this whole era of Deshaun Watson being on the Cleveland Browns. And hopefully, mercifully, it'll come to an end at some point early on in this season when he gets benched and the Browns go to Shador.
1: And think about this. The last time Deshaun Watson had a truly great season was in 2020. And the Texans were actually not even good that year. They missed the playoffs, but he put up great numbers. You know, that was in the midst of the pandemic. You know, there weren't fans in the stands. That's how long it's been.
0: Yeah. Yeah. It's been 6 years since Deshaun Watson has been a good quarterback. You're right.
1: All right. Moving on here on Hot or Cold. Pat, earlier in the show, you expressed some concerns about Jackson Dart and your New York Giants after he took a pretty big hit in their preseason opener against the Vikings. And, you know, look, there are plenty of valid reasons to be concerned about Jackson Dart and his ability to stay on the field. But did that occurrence change your mind that drastically that you are willing to hop off your prediction of the Giants winning 10 games and making the playoffs, hot or cold?
0: No. So the statement is the Giants will win 10 plus games this season. I'm hot. You know, again, we could do this song and dance with every NFL team in the league. If their quarterback gets hurt. If they can't stay out. Yeah. I mean, of course. Now I know with Jackson Dart, it's a little bit more concerning because of the 5 trips to the medical tent last year, the concussion that he suffered against the Bears, Malik Nabers coming back from a torn ACL, which, look, don't get me wrong, a month ago I was freaking out about. Since then, I'm as calm and cool and collected as can be. I think Nabers is going to have a big season. Scataboo looks great. You know, no more backflips, please, at FanFest. My God. I think John Harbaugh, as much of the shortcomings as he had during his last few years in Baltimore, I think he's an upgrade from Brian Daboll. I think he is a guy that should be in charge of a really young roster. He's going to have them prepared. He's going to make sure this team is disciplined. I think the secondary, hopefully, should be just a little bit better than last year because they're god-awful. Like, across the board, the team should be improved. And their best young offensive stars, Nabers and Scataboo, missed combined more than half the season, and Dart missed a couple of games, and he wasn't the starter until week 4. So I think Jackson Dart is fantastic. Yes, again, I'll say it until my face turns blue. Must avoid open field hits. Must be great at sliding and getting down and avoiding extra contact. And so if Jackson Dart can stay healthy, play at least 15 games, the Giants are winning 10-plus games, and they're going to be a wild card team. I do think the Eagles, unfortunately, it pains me to say this, Zach, I think the Eagles win the division. Because I think they take a big step back, or they bounce back in a big way this year. But I look at the Giants' schedule. They're finally going to beat the Cowboys in a meaningful game in week 1 at home on Sunday Night Football. Rams Monday Night Football week 2 coming back from Australia. I don't care how much time they have to get ready for that game after coming back from Aussie land. That's not an easy game for the Rams. Titans Cardinals week 3 and 4 better be wins. Commanders Saints weeks 5 and week 6. The Giants should win both. I'll take a split. So after 6 games, I expect the Giants to be 4-2, and at worst 3-3. Texans, Eagles, 2-game stretch after that with the bye week in between. I would like to win one. Again, they've proven they can beat the Eagles. They smashed them last year without Malik Nabers. Commanders, Jags, Colts, 3-game stretch after that, middle of November. I think Jacksonville takes a step back. I think Indianapolis could be a disaster this year. The Giants will probably split the 2 with the Commanders because they almost always do. Niners, Seahawks, yeah, that's a brutal 2-game stretch. And then they finish Browns, Lions, Cowboys, Eagles. I see 10 wins in there, and I see a wild card spot. So yeah, hot. Giants are winning 10 plus games.
1: Pat, I got to tell you, my feelings on the NFC East have actually changed a little bit over the course of the last week or two. We're on the same page. I think, what'd you say?
0: I said, how so?
1: Oh, yeah. So I think the Eagles are going to win the division. I'm with you there. I like the Mannion hire. I think Hurts is going to have a big year. Throughout the offseason, I was actually in on Washington, you know, expecting the Daniels bounce back. I loved the draft pick of Sonny Styles, Rashad White, solid pickup. I liked the improvements they made on defense. But the combination of the Tunsil injury and the Jaden Daniels retired number saga, like, too many red flags. I'm out. I think there's a good chance Dan Quinn gets fired after the season. And I'm just refusing to buy this Cowboys hype. I mean, every time we have a guest on this show, a lot of other shows, who is the biggest sleeper? You know, which team is going to be good that you don't expect? Cowboys, Cowboys, Cowboys. Who's the most underrated quarterback in the league? Dak Prescott. Dak Prescott, Dak Prescott. I mean, Dak is fine, but like, I don't need to hear. I just can't. I got to stop hearing it. And
0: America can't quit the Cowboys, Zach. America cannot quit the Cowboys.
1: I mean, even you, Caleb Downs is your guy. I mean, you know, you're not alone on that on that take. But I do think the Giants are going to come in second place in this division. Will they make the playoffs? I don't know. But I honestly thought when they hired Harbaugh, they'd be a little bit more trendy than they are. I mean, the win total, what, it's only 7.5. I expected that to be way higher. So I'm going to buy a little bit of Giants stock. I think they come in second place in the division.
0: Beautiful. Let's go, baby. Music to my ears, Zach. Appreciate it, man. Good stuff with Hot or Cold. 310-840-4910 is the number to join the show. You can also hit me up on Twitter at PatBoyle44. We have got some tweets to get to when we come back. And also, we'll get you a baseball scoreboard update and college football AP top 25 preseason poll is out. My biggest takeaway, I'll let you know when we come back. I'm Pat Boyle. This is BetMGM Tonight on Westwood One Sports.
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1: 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You can also hit me up on Twitter, at PatBoyle44. We've got a tweet coming in from Mr. Bombay at Jets Stink, and he said, "Geez Louise, Pat Boyle, great to hear your chops on geopolitical history. Nicely done." Yeah, it's because we came back from break. Our guy Lee in our Westwood One Studios played that song, "Take Me Out" by, was it Franz Ferdinand, right? And I wonder if, what is Franz Ferdinand's real name? The artist Franz Ferdinand. The lead singer's real name is Alexander Paul Huntley, known or Alexander Kapranos. Alexander Paul Kapranos Huntley, known as Alex Kapranos. So Franz Ferdinand, you know, that just goes how much of an idiot I am musically that I didn't know Franz Ferdinand was actually the name of the band. I thought Franz Ferdinand was the name of the artist that sang that song. The frontman of Franz Ferdinand is Alexander Paul Kapranos Huntley. Wow. So I just found that out just at this moment. But we were talking about Franz Ferdinand because we came back from break with that song. And then I was like, isn't that was the start of World War II, World War I? Eventually I was like, yeah, it was World War I. Imagine starting a war over a guy named Franz Ferdinand. And so that was what Mr. Bombay was referring to. So there you go. 310-840-4910. Get your quick baseball scoreboard update. Shohei Ohtani having himself a night. Pushing himself back in front in the National League MVP race. Yeah, it's against the Rockies. Yeah, it's at Coors Field, but how

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1: A back and forth affair with the White Sox. They trail 5-4. Chicago just went back in front because of a two-run bomb from Andrew Benintendi. But Pedro Armstrong, 2-for-3 on the night with a solo shot, and he's got a stolen base. But I think, look, two home runs, three RBIs, probably a bit more impressive than a solo home run and a stolen base. Otani's going to be the firm favorite for NL MVP tomorrow morning, unless we get some late game. Maybe PCA walks it off. Who knows? There is still time as the Cubs trail the White Sox again, 5-4 right now in the top of the eighth inning. And Wrigley, playoff implications abound in that one. Obviously, White Sox firmly in front in the AL Central after their sweep of the Detroit Tigers. They're 5.5 games up on Detroit, 6 on Minnesota, 6 on Cleveland. Cubbies 5 games back of the Brewers. But when you look at that National League wild card race, the Cubbies have the top spot, and they are 4.5 games clear of the Phillies, who are next in that wild card race. So those are two of the three games going on right now. The other one, Minnesota Twins lead the Atlanta Braves 4-2. Big game, big series, big month for Atlanta. Mention the AL Central. If they want any prayer of catching the White Sox, they got to get hot soon. And they've gotten some good contributions. A 4-run first inning for Minnesota as they pounce all over Martin Perez. Atlanta got a 2-run single from Ronald Acuna Jr., but it's still 4-2 Twins in the bottom of the seventh. Atlanta, by the way, they look like they have that NL East all but wrapped up, 7-game lead on the Phillies. So those are the three games still going on this Monday night in Major League Baseball. We were talking about the news of the day, though. Ketel Marte placed on the restricted list after he no-showed the Diamondbacks game tonight in Boston. And waiting for a further update on that. I don't know if we'll get one before tomorrow morning on Ketel Marte. But Francis Romero, I did see, he's a baseball reporter and a Baseball Writers of America member, did tweet less than an hour ago, did not report to Fenway Park as he is dealing with personal matters, and the D-backs have placed him on the restricted list. There is no estimated return date. He's currently considered day-to-day. So I just remember last year when Ketel Marte had the heckling incident or the game in Chicago where a person in the stands reportedly, you know, said something cruel, derogatory about his late mother who died in a car crash back in 2017. And so he's crying on the field. And, you know, this is he had his home burglarized as well in July. Took extra games off to travel to the Dominican Republic. There was a lot of clubhouse friction that stemmed from that. So a lot that's gone on in Ketel Marte's life here, not only in the last decade with his mother passing away tragically, but in the last year. So again, hopefully we get an update of that after the game, or I don't know if we've gotten an update from the manager after the game tonight. And if not, hopefully we get one tomorrow from Torey Lovello regarding Ketel Marte. 310-840-4910. Phone number to join the show, 310-840-4910. All right, the AP preseason poll is out, and I'll give you some of the highlights, and I'll give you my top takeaways. So Ohio State, not a big surprise. They are the number one team in the country, and for good reason. I know Indiana is the reigning national champions, undefeated, but you lose Fernando Mendoza and a boatload of draft picks. I mean, you know, not a big surprise that Indiana finds themselves at 6. But Ohio State returning Julian Sain. They've got a boatload of NFL talent on their team once again. And I think as we've gotten, you know, over the last year or two here, I think Ryan Day, I think he was looked at, especially because he couldn't beat Michigan for the last couple of seasons. We look at Ryan Day as a guy that was, you know, holding Ohio State back. I no longer look at Ryan Day in that vein. I might not like him. Might be a bit of a weird guy,

might or may not have been wearing a nipple ring to one of their games last year. But I think Ryan Day silenced a lot of critics last year, beating Texas in the first game of the season, shutting down Arch Manning, running an unbeaten schedule all the way until the Big Ten title game where they lost to a team that was better than them. And you look back at that game, the fact that Ohio State only lost 13-10 against Indiana, they were probably a lot better. And then look, they fell flat on their face and they stumbled against Miami, which looked like a bad loss again at the time. And then Miami goes to the national championship game. So they lost to the two teams in the national title game. Those are their two losses after going 12-0. So I think Ohio State, they return a bunch of their starters. They're going to be fantastic. Not a surprise they're at number one. Oregon at number two, and they've got Dante Moore coming back. Remember how bad Dante Moore was in that playoff game against Indiana? Well, he's projected to be the number one pick in the draft next year, so we'll see if he lives up to that hype. But that, along with a, once again, very stacked roster, and I think a coach that definitely has stuff to prove this year in Dan Lanning, but a guy that has at least proven himself to be one of the premier coaches in college football. Georgia at number three. My Notre Dame Fighting Irish at number four. And boy, am I giddy about this year. I'm giddy about CJ Carr being able to win the Heisman. Marcus Freeman is a guy that I wanted gone, run out of town a year and a half ago when after losing to Marshall at home, they lose to Northern Illinois. Since then, they ran the gamut, went to the national title game 2 years ago. Last year, I thought the Irish got screwed, missing out on the college football playoff. And, you know, first two games of the season, lose to Miami by a field goal on the road. That team goes to the national title game, lose to Texas A&M by one because the defense couldn't stop anybody. Texas A&M goes to the college football playoff. Notre Dame obliterated every team in their path after that. I thought they should have got in, but they need a fast start this year. Notre Dame needs a fast start. And luckily, they should be able to get that because they're playing Wisconsin at Lambeau Field. And they better destroy Wisconsin. Luke Fickell be damned. Come on. Notre Dame plays three ranked teams this year. BYU on the road in the middle of October. A rematch with number 7 Miami, this time at home. And it's in mid-November. And then number 19 SMU at home. Look, I'm fully expecting Notre Dame to be 12-0 and undefeated. I'm going to say it right now. They know the expectations. The offensive line is once again going to be a juggernaut. The defensive line is going to be fantastic. I mean, you have probably four NFL players on that offensive defensive line. And then an awesome quarterback that balled out in his rookie in his freshman season. First Notre Dame quarterback to start back-to-back seasons, like as their starting quarterback in 6 years. Very excited about CJ Carr. Think he's got a shot to win the Heisman, and I'm expecting Notre Dame to be 12. With number 7 Miami, this time at home, and it's in mid-November, and then number 19 SMU at home. Look, I'm fully expecting Notre Dame to be 12-0 and undefeated. I'm going to say it right now. They know the expectations. The offensive line is once again going to be a juggernaut. The defensive line is going to be fantastic. I mean, you have probably four NFL players on that offensive defensive line. And then an awesome quarterback that balled out in his rookie in his freshman season. First Notre Dame quarterback to start back-to-back seasons, like as their starting quarterback in 6 years. Very excited about CJ Carr. Think he's got a shot to win the Heisman, and I'm expecting Notre Dame to be 12 players on that offensive defensive line. And then an awesome quarterback that balled out in his rookie in his freshman season. First Notre Dame quarterback to start back-to-back seasons, like as their starting quarterback in 6 years. Very excited about CJ Carr. Think he's got a shot to win the Heisman, and I'm expecting Notre Dame to be 12. Shot to win the Heisman, and I'm expecting Notre Dame to be 12.

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0: Then it was Ohio State with 40, Oregon with 14. Bunch of SEC teams then filling in. Texas A&M at 8, Ole Miss 9, Oklahoma 10, Lane Kiffin and LSU at 11. Alabama 13, Michigan 16, USC at 14. I think they're a team that misses the college football playoff. I think Lincoln Riley's overrated. I think their offense is overrated. I think Jaden Maiava is a bit overrated. I'm not expecting a whole lot from the USC. They're my fraud of the bunch in the top 25 and in the top 15. Texas, I think, is somehow underrated. And away we go. Away we go, baby. 310-840-4910. Week 0, 12 days from now. 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We'll finish up with your calls and your texts. One final baseball scoreboard update when we come back. I'm Pat Boyle. This is BetMGM Tonight on Westwood One Sports.
1: The Cardinals offense had been a surprise of the preseason, but rookie running back Jeremiah Love is now dealing with a high ankle sprain. Will the number 3 overall pick return to the backfield by Arizona's opener? Westwood One Sports.
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21: 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BetMGM Tonight, Westwood One Sports. Final couple of minutes here. I'm Pat Boyle. Let's get to your phone calls to finish out. Mike is next up in Green Bay here on BetMGM Tonight. Mike, what's up, man?
22: Hey, Pat. Hey, you had a guy from up, the dude? Saints on earlier tonight. And he made a comment about the voice of the Saints, Mike Haas. Yeah, and he made a comment about how Packer fans are still ticked off about Keyson Hill. I don't know why he says something like that. Yeah, we really got sick and tired of watching Aaron Rodgers play quarterback, you know? Jeez.
21: Yeah, hey, look, I mean, that's a great point.
22: Teams, but,
21: Yeah, exactly. And look, maybe that's what Mike Haas was referring to, is the fact that, you know, you could have had him as the Swiss Army knife, could have had him for some running plays, could have, you know, maybe transitioned into a tight end and have him, you know, just be a piece or special teams. Yeah, I mean, look, I mean, you're upset because you had another 5, 6, 7 years of Aaron Rodgers winning a couple MVPs. Yeah, no, a good call, Mike. I appreciate the call. I can't imagine Mike Haas, who has been around the game for as long as he has, was talking about Packers fans being upset about Taysom Hill in regards to Aaron Rodgers or the comparison between the two at the quarterback position, but what Taysom Hill then went on to become for the Saints. And look, I'm sure I did see a bunch of articles when in May and June, or, you know, even recently, like, oh, Packers fans, could there be a reunion with Taysom Hill? So yeah, I mean, that's good stuff though. That's good stuff. All right, fun show. Thanks to everybody working on the show. Thanks to all the callers, texters, tweeters. Thanks to producer Zach Kroll. Thanks to my co-host Brad Evans. Thanks to VP Monty. Thanks to Lee. Thanks to Chloe Pratt, Max Sheen, and everybody else.
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0: If I had to guess, you're probably looking for more content. What's up, Tyler Ivins from Tyler and Will Afternoons? 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
1: Welcome in a Monday night edition of Westwood One Sports Tonight. With the youngest in charge, Linnell Willingham, getting you up to 3 a.m. Eastern time. Number to hit us up on the talking text line, 310-840-4910. You can tweet at me as well, same handle on each and every social media platform. It is at N-E-L-L underscore BTP. A heck of a lot to get into. Week one of the NFL preseason officially in the books. We got some answers at the game's most important position. We'll talk quarterback tonight as we roll throughout the program. There are a couple of quarterback competitions, obviously, that we've been following throughout the entirety of the offseason here. And the one that has had the most intrigue is the situation in Cleveland with the Browns. It felt like this weekend, maybe we saw the door officially shut. It feels like this weekend, maybe we saw an answer and got an answer at the quarterback position when it comes to the Cleveland Browns. I think this Browns quarterback competition after this weekend is now over. And the thing that's kind of frustrating me when we talk about this situation is kind of getting old. They keep pretending like it's not. The situation is clearly wrapped up. Deshaun Watson, if you didn't get the chance to catch preseason action this weekend, like I said on Saturday, if you tuned in, 8 to 11, Saturday morning sports, I told you that I expect Deshaun Watson to play well. And I have said it all offseason long. The Cleveland Browns are much better than the general public has been giving them credit. Credit for 100%, 110%. They're way better than the general public has given them credit for. And I think with the weapons that they have on the perimeter, the bread and butter for the Cleveland Browns in 2026, no matter who the starter is, like I've said, run the football, work off of play action, and have whoever's playing quarterback be a point guard. That's the reality. Be a distributor. And you saw that from Deshaun Watson. For the most part, Deshaun Watson is pretty darn good throughout the course of the game. 11 of 15, 126 yards. He had a 10-play, 86-yard scoring drive in the second quarter. And he looked comfortable for the most part. But I think Todd Monken and that offensive staff helped ease him into the football game. He had a dump off to Dylan Sampson that went for 43 yards. Getting him in rhythm, right? I think that's the biggest thing for Deshaun Watson. No one thinks he is going back to the 2019 form, to the 2020 form, to the Texans form. Everyone knows that guy is probably deceased and will no longer see him again. But if he can give them average quarterback play, if he can give them middle-of-the-pack quarterback play, we can see the Cleveland Browns make the postseason like I've been saying all offseason long. I think this group is legit. And I'm interested to see where Deshaun Watson takes this thing. I think he is the starter. I think the competition's over. Deshaun Watson will be the starting quarterback week one for the Cleveland Browns. It's over with. Now, whether Shedeur Sanders got a fair shake at this thing or not is a totally different story. And I know what people are going to say. People have been tweeting at me all day long at N-E-L-L underscore BTP. People have been tweeting at me all day. Why are you making excuses for Shedeur Sanders? It's not that I'm making excuses for Shedeur Sanders. The evidence is the evidence. Todd Monken earlier today said something that honestly baffled me because I'm upset that I didn't think about it this way from the get-go. Here is Todd Monken earlier today on the starters possibly not playing in the second preseason game coming up here against Buffalo.
2: Would I like to have a decision today? Of course. Would I like a decision by next Monday? Of course. Oh, I'd love to have that decision.
1: There, let's cut that one out. I think it's the other one. Here is Todd Monken earlier today, and here's the context to it. Shedeur Sanders, we've known for the past week, was going to be the starter in the second preseason game coming up against Buffalo. Here's the detail that maybe we forgot while talking about this. They're joint practicing with Buffalo. So are their starters going to play?
3: Well, we both talked about that if we see out of our
2: ones, our group, our older players, what we want to see on Thursday, they would not play in the game. We agreed upon that. Okay, the plan is that we'll play our ones a significant amount against each other, right, on Thursday in a controlled environment. Not that the other guys aren't going to get reps, but in a controlled environment and see where we're at. I would assume if it's anything like we practiced before, that it'll be on point with what we want and what we see. And then we get to see where we stack up against one of the premier teams over the last 10 years making the playoffs.
1: So if you heard what Todd Monken just said, you understand where I'm coming from when I talk about the opportunity that Shedeur Sanders has been given. Because here's the reality. He just told you straight up that if practice goes the way we think it's going to go, if they practice good enough, they won't have to play in the game. Like it's some sort of damn reward. What the hell is going on in the NFL? At every other level, we get ready to play football by playing football. In Little League, you got jamboree scrimmages. Hot dogs being given out, orange slices being peeled. That's what you do. It's literally a whole Saturday event in preparation for your season opener in Little League. In high school, what do? You scrimmage several different times before you play your season opening game. In college, you have spring ball, which is essentially what training camp has become in the National Football League. It's spring ball, if you know anything about college football. That's basically what it is. And even in that, you're going hard, but you're not going to the ground. You have spring ball, and then in fall camp, towards the end of fall camp, you know what you do? You scrimmage, and you tackle, and you go to the ground, and you get a real look. I think it's crazy. I think it's crazy the mentality that the NFL has adopted with not playing guys in the preseason because of risk of injury. I think it's nuts. And anybody out there can challenge me. You can call it and say it how you want to. Because if you played at every level, you heard what I just said, you know I haven't told a lie yet. That's just the reality of the situation. So I don't like it. I get the injury risk. But y'all know what I like to say. If you're scared, find a First Baptist. I can give you a couple of recommendations. With the Cleveland Browns quarterback situation, what we heard there from Todd Monken is this. Shedeur Sanders, more likely than not, isn't going to have a chance to run with the first team offense in a real game setting. So what Todd tried to do there was convince you that this joint practice, this controlled setting that he talked about, is equivalent. That's what people are trying to say to me around the National Football League. I think it's ludicrous. You're not going to the ground. That's not real ball. You run knowing you're not about to get tackled to the ground. You're not even running as hard. And anybody that's played football, you understand it. But the reality is Shedeur is not going to get the opportunity to run with the ones. Meaning, when Deshaun Watson was named the starter for the Bears preseason game, the opener that just happened on Saturday, that was the end of the competition right there. That was it. Because whoever was the starter in the second game, they weren't going to get the opportunity to run with the first team offense in a real game setting, not some controlled BS. So I think it's tough. It's a tough break, if you ask me. You can say I'm simping for him. You can say I'm making excuses because of his last name. You can say whatever. It is what it is. That's the facts for you. But my frustration with Cleveland, as I continue to say, why are we waiting to name a starter? Why are we waiting to make this decision? It's tough. It's tough. Send the text. Send the it's over text. Stop ignoring me and let me know that it's over. That's what is happening right now when it comes to Shedeur Sanders and his relationship right now with the Browns. They're playing around, pretending like there's a competition still going on. Here is Todd Monken earlier today when asked, hey, Todd, brother, when you going to make a decision, man?
2: Would I like to have a decision today? Of course. Would I like a decision by next Monday? Of course. Well, I'd love to have that decision. And we'll see. We've got a lot of football this week. We've already had a lot of football. We've got 4 days of practice in a game that all adds into any decision with the roster and who the starters are. Some are further along than others, right? We already know. That's part of it. And I'm okay. By the time we get to next week, that'd be great. We can start planning that way, have some practices, and then here we go against Jacksonville.
1: I don't know if it's some sort of like competitive advantage he thinks he's gaining by not naming the starter. I think it's a disadvantage because the reps, to my knowledge, are still being divvied out as if this is a competition. And the last time I was there, the last day that I was there in Cleveland, it was the craziest thing ever. I felt, based on the way the reps were divvied out, Shador may be closer to being the three than the two. And we saw Dylan Gabriel on Saturday. Didn't look half bad, but it's hard to judge him against postal workers. You know what I'm saying? But I feel like the Browns quarterback competition is over. And after hearing Todd Monken speak today, it's been over. It's been over. Come get your hoodie. Do what you got to do. It's over with. But as I continue to say, and this is where I'm going to continue, and it's not going out on a limb, it's standing on what you believe in. Deshaun Watson wasn't half bad this past weekend. Deshaun Watson looked comfortable this past weekend outside of a couple of snaps. Now, he did have a strip sack, which is tough because it's like he is addicted to turning the football over. I mean, literally has, I mean, it's terrible. If I have to go back and haven't charted it, maybe someone who's got more time on their hands has. It feels like every start that he has had with Cleveland over like the past 15, 16 starts, there's been a turnover of some sorts. So for him to have it in limited action in a preseason game, I was surprised, but I wasn't surprised. That's how I would put it. It's fascinating, though. Because he did play well outside of the turn. And it's the whole thing of, yeah, if this, then that. If my grandmother had a mustache, he'd be my grandfather. You know what I'm saying? I totally get it. If he didn't have the strip sack, I think the conversation surrounding Deshaun Watson and how he played this weekend would be totally different. And I understand how significant a turnover is in terms of wins and losses. I get it. I'm rooted in Washington, D.C. and love the Washington Commander ball of his life. I know the motto. But outside of that, seeing him have success, and just speaking from the athlete's perspective for a second, when you see in basketball, they say it all the time, when you see a shot go through the rim, your confidence pick up a little bit. You know what I'm saying? When you have a couple of completions, when you see that drive that they went on, the 10-play, 83-yard drive, when you have that sort of success, if you're Deshaun Watson, think about it. You have been down and out, brother. I mean, it looked terrible. It's been awful. It's been awful. Yet, on Saturday, you were able to put all that behind you, didn't impact your confidence, and you rocked and rolled. So I believe, as I've said all offseason, if you've been paying attention, if you're a regular here on Westwood One Sports Now, you know what the drill is. This is a Cleveland Browns-friendly program. It is. And I don't have any bias towards it. It's just what I see. I'll say it again here for those of you that are just now joining us for the first time. Andrew Berry has done a tremendous job over the past two offseasons flipping this roster. You saw it at the skill position spots this offseason with KC Concepcion and Denzel Boston, who were all ready, starting, guys. Now, were the guys in front of them worth the pants that they pull up every day? Probably not. Probably not. But they earned the spot. They had the trust of the coaching staff already. That's a plus. Spencer Fano, who you drafted with the 9th overall pick, going to be a day one starter for you at left tackle. That's what you call hitting homers, or at least getting on base, rather, when it comes to the NFL draft. Can your guys at least play? And you're seeing it here with Cleveland, with these guys, these youngsters, having an early role early on. Quinshon Judkins, Dylan Sampson from a year ago, Harold Fannin. You know what I'm saying? There's blocks and building blocks, and there's tools for Cleveland to be a formidable group offensively if they could just get league average quarterback play, which is why I'm so encouraged by what Deshaun Watson showed this weekend. What Deshaun Watson showed, and there's no game plan. There's no game plan. That was just him straight moving off of instinct. Something that I thought he lost. Y'all know how I get down and how I've been talking about it. I feel as if quarterback, probably pitcher in Major League Baseball, the only other position that is dependent upon muscle memory. And you know all the football that Deshaun Watson has missed. So to see him come into a preseason game, no game plan, and just work off of pure instincts, it gives you some sort of, you know, reason for optimism. I'm not saying that he's going to be tremendous this year. It's not what I'm saying at all. But I'm saying this. The way that he looks on Saturday, if you get that for a whole game, it's 200-some passing yards, couple touchdowns, the one turnover. If my grandmother had it, yeah, I know. But he played well is what I'm trying to say. The Shedeur Sanders part in this is what I'm most focused on, though. He goes by Mr. Perfect Timing, right? The timing may be perfect for him. Not yet, though. The timing may, you know, end up being right for him. It's just not now. And knowing the track record of Deshaun Watson, he's not going to start 17 games. Either health, and I hate that I'm like, excuse me, I'm not praying on him to get hurt, but damn it, y'all know. He has consistently been hurt since he's gotten to Cleveland. So history tells us he's going to go down. And when he does, Shador's got to be ready for that moment. And for a young quarterback like him, being the backup this year, think about what he was last year, guys. Wasn't the backup. He was the scout team guy. Wasn't getting any reps during the week. Your backup's going to get some reps during the week. Now Shedeur is going to be functioning as if he's one play away. So hopefully this is his ability, this is his time to stay engaged for all 17 weeks because he knows he's one play away. I think he'll have success. Whoever comes in and plays quarterback for Cleveland because of the supporting cast at the skill position spot, because of the revamped offensive line, and this is the group that they went with this past weekend, number 9 overall pick, Spencer Fano at left tackle, the number 1 free agent guard on the market that they brought in via the L.A. Chargers, Zion Johnson, he got the start at left guard. Elkton Jenkins coming over from Green Bay, a guy who's been a pro bowler several times over throughout his career. He got the start at center. Tevin Jenkins, former second-round pick of the Bears, got the start at guard. And then at the tackle spot, Titus Howard, who they traded for from the Houston Texans. So that group up front, gelling, the fact that that's been solidified, they're not wasting time. They didn't make Spencer Fano wait all of camp to get named the starter. No, they're rolling with their 5. They want to see what it looked like. And I can't blame you. Give me a tester. Don't make me wait for it. I need to know. And you got an up-close and personal look at it on Saturday. If you watch the Browns this past weekend, you got to be optimistic. 310-840-4910 is the number. Real quick here. BG, out in Philly. Your thoughts on Shedeur Sanders before we hit the first time out.
3: Yo, what's good, Lionel?
1: Hold on, let me stop you. Let me stop you, because it is your first time calling. Let me give you some grace. Lionel, brother. Say it with me.
3: Lionel, thank you, man.
1: There we go.
3: I've been following you on Twitter for about a few years now. Trippy told me to call you. He said you're a great show to watch. He's a good dude, man.
1: I appreciate you.
3: Yeah, man. Listen, I had Shedeur before the draft, going in the 5th round, highest, and possibly undrafted too. And
1: so you don't believe in the talent.
3: I don't, and I don't believe it, that the attitude is in the professionalism neither. Mm-hmm. You know, I'm an Eagles fan, and we was about to draft. We were like up next, and then the Browns jumped up to take him. What do you think about that? Why were they so keen to move up for Shedeur? And then now all of this happens.
1: Yeah. I get it, and I appreciate your call, BG. I'm like, hey, look, I understand anybody that doesn't believe in Shedeur Sanders. I'm not saying it's been perfect for him and he's done everything right, but I think the situation that he's in right now, a million times better than the situation he was in a year ago. Just getting rolling here on a Monday night edition of Westwood One Sports Tonight with the youngest in Charles and O. Willingham. We'll get you up to 3 a.m. Eastern time. When we come back, the biggest story, the biggest investigation of the summer in pro sports finally wrapped up. I'll give you the details on that next. 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
0: Deshaun Watson outdueled Shedeur Sanders in the Browns preseason opener. Can Sanders make up ground when he gets the start Saturday against Buffalo? Westwood One Sports.
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0: Yes, indeedy. 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Like, subscribe, comment, the whole nine. 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A lot more to get into. Scandals. It feels like it's been one of the big buzzwords of the offseason for both the NFL and the NBA. We had the Diana Russini, Mike Vrabel situation for the National Football League. But the bigger story to me, in the biggest scandal in sports this offseason, is what was alleged of Kawhi Leonard, Steve Ballmer, and the Los Angeles Clippers. This has been, what is now, a nine-month investigation into basically accusations of the L.A. Clippers and Steve Ballmer circumventing the cap through these basically fake organizations in an effort to pay Kawhi Leonard under the table. And if you go back to Kawhi Leonard's free agency back in 2022, according to several different reports, the reason that he ultimately ended up with the Los Angeles Clippers is because they were willing to meet him and his uncle's crazy-ass demands. And throughout this nine-month investigation, I thought it dragged out this long because there was going to be findings. What we found out today is that there are no findings. ESPN reporting earlier this morning that the NBA found no evidence showing Clippers owner Steve Ballmer funneling money through team sponsors to pay Kawhi in an effort to circumvent the cap. So ESPN has come out and said, nope, the NBA is telling us that no, we found nothing throughout our nine-month investigation. This is one of the biggest lies that's been told in sports in recent memory. I was debating then whether or not we should lead the show with this. This is the biggest scandal in sports that we've had, maybe in the 2000s. This is a bold-faced lie and a cover-up from the NBA. There is a mountain of evidence, which the NBA, and I got to pull up the statement here, the NBA has come out and basically denounced everything that was reported in the article that was written a couple of weeks ago by Don Van Natta, Baxter Holmes, and Ramona Shelbourne of ESPN, basically saying everything in that article was a lie based off of their final findings today that, hey, we can't find any evidence. There's no evidence of what ESPN and their accredited reporters were reporting. And I find that hard to believe. Because when Don Van Natta, I know how Don Van Natta works. Like I said, I'm based out of Washington, D.C. What he did to Daniel Snyder and the way he unearthed that situation, they get to the bottom of things. Their word is gospel, and you earn that right. You earn that right to have hosts like myself go to bat for you during their show when you've been batting 1,000 damn near your entire career. And every time I read you, there's a reason these people are in these spots, and there's a reason they report things. They're double, triple, quadruple checking things before they report it. So for the NBA to come out and say, oh, nothing, no evidence, BS, poppycock, bluffing, nothing else you can say. But this is not the first time we've seen the NBA make a situation go away. I tell you all the time, the Shield always wins. The Shield always wins. And every time that you sit down to watch a game, no matter what pro sports league you're watching, no matter what team you're watching or rooting for, the reality is with sports, our morals, our beliefs are not always going to align with the business and the organization and the league that we root for. It's just not. The NBA is a bunch of bold-faced liars. They're 110% lying. No evidence was found. There's literally, that article was a smoking gun, and there's nothing in it was true. If I was Ramona Shelbourne and Don Van Natta, and I'd be pissed. What you mean my reporting was fault? Pablo Torre will be on it. As his handle reads, Pablo Torre finds out. And I think he's going to find out and get to the bottom of this situation. I trust him to do it. And I think what we're going to see as Pablo Torre takes a deeper dive, one, I expect new things to come out. And then two, I expect him to corroborate what's already been reported by Ramona Shelbourne, Don Vannata and company. Because they're not lying. They've been around the block before. This is not their first cup of coffee. They've been here before. Bottom line. So for the NBA to come out and say there is no evidence, I find that extremely hard to believe.
1: It's really interesting. He was on, I was listening to Pablo Torre on an interview last week. He was being asked about this. And the question came up that is very, very relevant to today. The question was, is Steve Ballmer going to get punished? Will he get punished? And Pablo is basically like, you know, there is a reality where they do find wrongdoing and somehow Steve Ballmer skates away from any punishment. And based off of what ESPN said today, it feels like there are some, I don't even know if it's backroom negotiations. We know that they're negotiating, that Steve Ballmer is negotiating. How are you negotiating something if there was nothing wrong?
0: That's the point. That's the point. Do you, are you in lockstep with me? You think it's something else in terms of they're lying through their teeth? Am I putting it, am I being too straightforward with it?
1: God, if it was anybody other than Don Vannata, I would have just ripped that entire article from ESPN up and thrown it out with the garbage. But he is...
0: It's Don Vannata, man.
1: He's one of the most trustworthy investigative journalists of the decades, plural. He has a track record to prove it. So the fact that he was involved with this, I know he doesn't miss, but that's what makes it weird. It's like this weird... Right. It's not a love triangle. It's like a conspiracy triangle.
0: Yeah.
1: We have no idea who's telling the truth.
0: And I think it's a... Do you agree with this? I think it's a black eye for the NBA.
1: I think Adam Silver is unequipped to handle real problems.
0: It feels like the NBA is turning into college football.
1: It's the Wild West.
0: The Wild, Wild West.
1: Well, how about, did you see the tweet from Ty Lawson?
0: No, I did not see the tweet from Ty
1: Lawson. He was basically dunking on Pablo Torre, and then somebody replied to Ty Lawson, and he was like, how do we know that the NBA isn't lying? And look, man, I like Ty Lawson. This man had the audacity to quote tweet the question about, hey, how do we know the NBA isn't lying? And says, the NBA has morals.
0: Come on, Ty.
1: And I was like, is this the 70s? Where are the morals?
0: Well, Ty Lawson's a sheets of funnel, brother. So, who knows what state he was in when that tweet was sent out. That's actually crazy as hell. I mean, nuts that he would say something like that.
1: Maybe he's just making a joke and it went way over my head. I got a
0: maybe
1: head.
0: Maybe give him the benefit of the doubt.
1: Maybe it went way over this big noggin.
0: Give him the benefit of the doubt is what I would say. Because it's Ty Lawson, DMV, we rock with Ty Lawson, just off the strength. But like, nah, Ty Lawson, you sound crazy. You sound crazy. Anybody that, I'm sorry, and I hate to like do this, my way or the highway, but damn it, my way or the highway. Anybody that feels differently than me on the

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1: I don't want to go that far, but like, man, it's their world. We just live in it. They do what the hell they want.
2: Pine Needle writes in the chat, why do people care? It happens with every players on every team. That, my friend, is why the NBA is covering it up.
1: Correct. And I believe that it's probably happening across other sports too. Doesn't mean it's right. It's just that they're wrong. Why the hell do we have rules like a salary cap in place if you're just going to give a middle finger to it? What's the point? Why have a CBA? What's the, like, that's how that's, I go that deep with it. If you're going to just say F it and say screw the rule, I don't know, man. I think it's nuts, and the reason I'm so certain is back to what me and Denton have been talking about since we started this segment, and it's a respect and a credit to the folks that were on the scene for this thing. Don Van Natta, Baxter Holmes, Ramona Shelbourne. Baxter Holmes is the newest one of those three. Don Van Natta and Ramona Shelbourne have been in the game for a minute. Now, Ramona's hit rate is not the same as Don Van Natta's. I want to give credit to Don Van Natta when we talk about Don Van Natta, you know what I'm saying? That's Don Van Natta. He doesn't miss. Like, that's not to be funny or to be shticky at all. Like, his track record is such to where his word is gospel. It might as well be written in wax. Might as well be tattooed on somebody when he writes. It's good. His word is law. Bottom line. So, the NBA is lying. I can't wait till Pablo Torre ultimately gets to the bottom of this because, yes, he is going to get to the bottom of this. He's somebody else whose track record's starting to look pretty darn spiffy. As more and more of these hit pieces come out, it's nasty, filthy work. He, you talk about Big J journalism, Denton. He says, screw Big J journalism all the time. Get it how you live.
2: He's bringing it back. That man won. Like, I was watching people. You know, I need to get off the internet, which is what I'm learning in this segment.
1: The internet's horrible.
2: But I was watching people do a victory lap with Pablo Torre. I'm like, guys, he won a Pulitzer for this.
1: Yeah, he's not. Yeah. The work is good. Everything that they reported. The fact that maybe it's the league questioning your intelligence as a fan. Should we take this personally?
2: Yes.
1: That they're trying to pull this over our head? I actually want to open up the phones on that. 310-840-4910. The NBA is lying to us. Smack in our face. And I am curious to know, as a sports fan, do you take it personally that a league that I know a lot of you out there put money into, you spend a lot of your leisure time following the league. I know people that work 12, 14-hour days. You know what they're excited to do? Come home and watch their NBA program. Come home and watch the finals. Come home and watch NBA postseason. Yet the league, in this situation and in others, lies to you. Can give a rat's ass about you. 310-840-4910. Do you find yourself offended? And then ESPN in this situation is having their credibility straight up be questioned by one of the biggest sports leagues in the world. The NBA is basically saying, Don Van Natta, you're a liar. Ramona Shelbourne, you're a liar. The quote that the NBA gave, if it wasn't these level of reporters, the quote that the NBA gave would actually be pretty damning to the integrity of the reporters moving forward. It didn't help me out. I don't know if you saw the official statement from the NBA's league office on the situation. I'm struggling to find it on my phone. Send that to me when you get a chance. But that quote, and we're going to read it to you coming up on the other side, is basically telling the entire world or trying to make the claim to the entire world that ESPN is not trustworthy. ESPN is full of liars in the reporting of Don Van Natta, Ramona Shelbourne, and Baxter Holmes. Is not credible. Should the ESPN brand be trusted? And then do you feel offended as a NBA fan being lied to straight up by the league? 310-840-4910. Your calls on that plus two of the biggest brands in pro sports with massive news today and over the weekend. I'll give you the details next.
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0: rolling with you as we get you up to 3 a.m. Eastern Time here on a Monday night edition of Western One Sports Night. Youngest in Charles and L. Willingham rocking out with you. A lot more to get into as we continue to look at the two biggest scandals in the NBA. One of the two biggest scandals in pro sports, rather, this summer. The Kawhi Leonard, Steve Ballmer, L.A. Clipper debacle. The result of that nine-month investigation is that no evidence was found that Steve Ballmer and the Clips were funneling money to Kawhi to circumvent the cap. NBA is clearly lying to everyone. And they're also putting, honestly, the biggest brand in sports on blast. This is a quote from NBA's chief communications officer, Mike Bass, a statement that he released earlier today. ESPN's article, the one that we've been referencing, Don Van Natta, Ramona Shelbourne, Baxter Holmes, saying ESPN's article regarding the LA Clippers investigation, for which the NBA declined to cooperate. Shocker. I wonder why they declined to cooperate. He says it contains numerous and significant inaccuracies. The results in this matter will be made clear once the investigation is concluded. So here's the kind of the double talk of this. I thought the investigation was concluded. Is it not over? Is it still happening, or are they still negotiating behind the scenes on how they're going to cover this up for the LA Clippers more and more? The bigger thing in this that I now wonder too, right, is like, does Kawhi get to go to the Raptors scot-free still? What happens there? Is there still a scenario in which he goes to Toronto scot-free? Is he going to be free of punishment? Because Steve Ballmer's been totally cleared based on the reporting of ESPN. But as far as Kawhi goes, I feel like there may be... Do you think Kawhi gets the hammer dropped on him by Adam Silver just to save face? How messy could this get? Does the Players Association then get in on a situation like that?
1: They absolutely should get on it, because if you're telling us that Steve Ballmer did nothing here,
0: then
1: you're going to punish Kawhi Leonard. How does that work? Because what's he getting punished for? Is he getting punished for his owner doing nothing? No. Like, what's going on there?
0: Oh, no. It feels like that's why this situation is so crazy to me. It's like Pandora's box has been opened all the way up after the reporting today of ESPN. And then, the NBA going so hard in the paint to counter the claims. This is going to get messy. This is like an episode of Baddie Zeus on the Zeus Network. This is going to get unchy. I'm telling you, this is not the last of this situation. It is going to continue to drag out. Because then, to your point, you can't punish Kawhi low-key. Like, there's literally, you can't. Because what would you, in theory, be punishing him for? What would he be punished for? And if this nine-month investigation ends in everything being false, in everything being a total lie and a farce, and ESPN, I'm just supposed to believe that Don Van Natta, whoever their sources were, just BS sources. What? Like, come on, man. At some point, if you're the NBA, tighten up. This is not a good look. It's a massive black eye.
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0: You, in theory, be punishing him for? What would he be punished for? And if this nine-month investigation ends in everything being false, in everything being a total lie and a farce, and ESPN, I'm just supposed to believe that Don Van Natta, whoever their sources were, just BS sources. What? Like, come on, man. At some point, if you're the NBA, tighten up. This is not a good look. It's a massive black eye.
1: Some things up.
0: Man, what did you say earlier? I don't know if you said it during the break or on air. Like, Adam Silver just can't get big situations correct, ever.
1: He's a constant punching bag.
0: And we have no boundaries on the show after

0: You compared me to Jeff Ross that night, and actually, can we cut your mic for that? But Adam Silver, like, good God Almighty, to add the bad decision making onto the emoji like figure. I mean, it's
1: Slender Man.
0: I mean, they're screwing this up. But notice, I guess you're supposed to come after this situation with a guy that's not Mike Silver. I don't know. Let's go to Todd wanting to chime in. Is this my man, Todd? Todd, what's going on, man? I appreciate you giving us some time, man.
2: Man, I appreciate you, man. I told you, I listen to you guys every night, man. And thank you, Linnell, for picking up. This is what I got to say, man. I'm glad to get into the NBA tonight because this is where I'm at. And I just want to say this real quick. You know, you break the rules of the game, you violate the laws of the universe, man. You create your own mess. Yep. Then, you know, you have to lie to keep the brand and then fail to protect. And that's why integrity can never be sacrificed under no circumstance, man.
0: Ever. Ever. I agree with you on that, Todd.
2: Yes, sir. Yes, sir.
0: Go ahead.
2: Whenever you get a chance, man, I'll call back because speaking of the NBA, man, I had something for LeBron, man. I wrote something for LeBron, and I really need the world to hear it. And whenever you could give me a chance.
0: Hey, man, you keep rocking out with us, Todd, and you'll get that opportunity, my man. I appreciate you calling in. 310-840-4910. Johnny in Atlanta, I know you've been passionate on this the entire time that it's been going on. Johnny, what you got?
3: My thing is like this. The NBA knew it was happening. They just turned a blind eye because they want the fans in the seats. They want people to team up and play together. Because he took a pay cut so he could get Paul George there. So how much you think LeBron took to get Luka there or Dwayne Wade and Chris Bosh play on the same team? They want that to happen. Now a sports reporter put the news out there like, okay, hold on now. We gotta save face now. Let's put an investigation out and say nothing happened. It's all clear. But even though we know. But
0: that's well, exactly. Nobody's stupid. And yeah. I appreciate the call, Johnny. That's the weird part about it all, man, is why I asked the question, like, do you feel offended as a sports fan? Do you feel offended as a sports fan having them pull the wool over your eyes? It's 310-840-4910 if you want to chime in. Todd from the Madera County Jail calling the show. Did we just make is that some sort of national late night sports talk radio history? I don't know any program that is that. We're all inclusive here on Western One Sports Night, man. Getting you through your late night shift. And for some folks, getting you through your sentence, man. 310-840-4910 is the number. As we roll into the midnight hour on the East Coast, a lot more to get into in terms of the NBA. We'll also get into week one of the NFL preseason as well. Steven is in Sacramento wanting to chime in, though, on the Kawhi situation. What's going on, Steve?
4: What's going on, man? First-time caller, man. Just wanted to, you know, do the whole, you know, cliche thing. Yeah, you know what I mean?
0: Yeah, man. Appreciate you checking in, man.
4: Man, absolutely, man. I rock with you, man. You're hecka young, dude. So, like, you out here killing the game right now, dude. So, I needed to get that off my chest real quick.
0: Appreciate
4: so,
0: it, Steve.
4: Can I go tinfoil hat real quick? Nothing crazy. I just want to go full tinfoil hat
0: real
4: here.
0: Real quick, as you're up against it, we'll give you 30 seconds. Go ahead.
4: So, Steve Ballmer, I think, is he knows where the skeletons in the closet are. And I think if they lay the hammer on that, he's gonna drop a bomb on the entire NBA, being like, "Well, if I'm doing it, the rest of you guys are doing it. Why can't you know what's going on? Well, here's the secrets in your guys' closet. You know what I mean? I got that lined up because now that he's an owner, he gets to see all. You man, you're hecka young, dude. So like you out here killing the game right now, dude. So I needed to get that off my chest real quick.
0: Appreciate
4: so,
0: it, Steve.
4: Can I go tinfoil hat real quick?
0: Go
4: like nothing crazy. I just want to go full tinfoil hat
0: here. Real quick, as you're up against it, we'll give you 30 seconds. Go ahead.
4: So Steve Ballmer, I think, is he knows where the skeletons in the closet are, and I think if they lay the hammer on that, he's he's gonna drop a bomb on the entire NBA, being like, well, if I'm doing it, the rest of you guys are doing it. What's going on? Well, here's the secrets in your guys' closet. You know what I mean? I got that lined up because now that he's an owner, he gets to see all of that mess. You know what I mean? He gets to see the inner workings of NBA ownership and how the meal is actually made, you know, and now that he knows that, he has full access to maybe some of the inner workings and some of the, you know, underground loose stuff that maybe they get swept under the rug.
0: I think you're spot on, and I think you hit it right on the head, Steve. I appreciate the call. There are 1,000% skeletons in the closet of the NBA, and as Steve just alluded to, I believe Steve Ballmer knows where they lie. Why else would he not get punished? The NBA totally turning a blind eye in their 9-month investigation of Kawhi Leonard, Steve Ballmer, and the LA Clippers. No evidence that they circumvented the cap. Are you buying it? Your call's next here on Westwood One Sports Night.
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0: 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Here's Linnell Willingham.
1: We've made it to Tuesday on the East Coast. Here on West Woodlawn Sports Tonight. Youngest in charge, Linnell Willingham, rocking out with you as I get you up to 3 a.m. Eastern Time. Number to hit us up, 310-840-4910. 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It is at N-E-L-L underscore B-T-P. A lot more to get into. We'll get back into the L.A. Clippers scandal coming up a little bit later on in the program, 2 a.m. Eastern Time. Our Clippers insider here on the program, Law Murray, who covers the team for The Athletic. We'll get his thoughts on the NBA's finding and ESPN's findings today, and ESPN totally being just roasted as an outlet. I think the NBA has lost their damn mind with this one. We'll get some more insight on the Clippers situation coming up in the 2 o'clock hour. Right now, though, I want to get back into the National Football League. Week one of the preseason. Honestly, as I found myself sitting back, watching, you catch highlights, you don't watch the entire, first and foremost, anyone that tells you they're sitting and watching all of the games in their entirety when it comes to the preseason, you're a damn lie. First of all, you're a damn lie. You can't. First of all, it's boring. And the football is horrible at a certain point. And then two, it's almost impossible to consume it in that fashion. Quarterback play rules the world in the National Football League. And damn it, it may rule the world, period, man. Quarterback play in pro sports and in the NFL determines success or failure a lot of the times. And I think the number one goal of every NFL franchise right now in the year of our Lord, 2026, every franchise's goal is to find their Mr. Perfect. Every franchise's goal is to find their long-term answer at the most important position in all of pro sports. And the special thing about it, I would say, makes me twinkle in my eye a little bit when I talk about it. The special thing about the quarterback position is all it takes is a little bit. All it takes is a little bit before you see organizations fall head over heels for a guy. It's the equivalent of getting somebody to date you, getting somebody to get on one knee and propose because you held the damn door. With the New York Football Giants, I believe Jackson Dart has been anointed too quickly. I do. Felt that way last year. I felt that way earlier this offseason. I feel that way now after watching him in his preseason debut. Jackson Dart got his clock cleaned. Now, this wasn't his fault. Wasn't his fault at all. Tyrone Tracy, first and foremost, I would have cut Tyrone Tracy's ass on the spot. I would have told Tyrone Tracy to take his pads off, go sit on the bus, don't eat anything, don't drink anything, wait for us. He could have gotten Jackson Dart killed. And the safety, God bless him, Jackson Dart and his family, Giants fans across the damn country, should be sending thank you notes to the safety that he didn't split his damn wig open. I mean, just a kill shot that you dream about, that you salivate over. It turned into a rhino level spear instead of like a Roman Reigns level spear. Damn, he was supposed to kill his ass and he didn't. But as a result of the hit, you see Dart's head bounce off the concrete, and guess what Jackson Dart has to do? Something he became uber familiar with during his rookie campaign last year. He had to go in the blue tent. I don't know who's in the blue tent and why Jackson Dart loves going to the blue tent so much. But last year, Jackson Dart went to the blue tent 6 different times. Missed 2 games last year with a concussion. His inability to stay healthy, his inability to make good decisions on the football field, I think is going to cost him. Now, in this particular situation, the running back misses a block, slips in pass protection, and Dart gets killed. There is footage of Jackson Dart attempting a 360 spin screen attempt. The play that he threw a touchdown on, I'm going to be the guy that poo-poos on it. Watch. Listen to me. Patrick Mahomes asked my ass, you're Jackson Dart, pal. If that pass would have gotten intercepted, could you imagine what the narrative would be on top of him getting his wig split? It was a terrible decision. Rolling to your left, throwing into traffic in the end zone, but Malachi Fields bailed you out and made a great play. So now your stat line looks a little bit better. Jackson Dart doesn't know his head from his ass. I think Jackson Dart is a frat boy. I don't think Jackson Dart is going to succeed at the NFL level if he does not change the style that he plays with. There is this reckless abandon that he plays with, and we just seem to act as if it's sustainable. It's not. It's not. And I think in the small sample size that we saw from him on Saturday, he took a bad sack in the game too, outside of the one that was a free hit. Took a bad sack. I don't know about Jackson Dart, man. I don't know about Jackson Dart. I don't know if Giants fans know about Jackson Dart. I don't know about the New York football Giants for 2026. I honestly don't. But keeping things on the quarterback, I told you, the slip-up in pass protection, the slip-up in pass protection was egregious. And it's no offense to Tyrone Tracy. I keep it ain't more than 92. I know I rock on this show. I would have cut him on the spot. I promise to God I would have. You can't whiff like that. That's what it was. It was a whiff. You can blame it on the turf. It was a whiff. I would have told him, go sit on the bus and don't eat. Damn it. Here is Coach Harbaugh on Dart going into the blue medical tent and then his very blunt assessment of why it happened.
2: I guess he maybe got the wind knocked out of him a little bit, but I'm not going to be critical of the league, you know, that's, or whoever's doing that upstairs. I mean, they do their job and they want to protect the players. I'm sure history or whatever they might remember, maybe that comes into play. I don't know if a similar situation, another quarterback would have been called in the 10 or not. There's no way for us to know that. So nothing we can worry about. I saw Jackson's comments. It doesn't sound like he's too worried about it. So we'll just keep playing football and we'll just try to do a better job of protecting him. And there's no way he should have been hit there. I mean, it just shouldn't have happened. That was a basic protection. Should have been protected. And we expect him to be in that situation to be protected in the future. I mean, it's not like he's going to be never hit, never tackled, never sacked, but it shouldn't have been in that one. It shouldn't have been that easy to get to him.
1: I also place some blame on Jackson Dart for this, if I'm being honest. Have some awareness, pal. I know you think that your running back's going to pick up the free rusher, but at least have some awareness. That's all I ask. He got split in half, and there's like a mountain of evidence being stacked up against him. Everyone's calling Jaden Daniels a moron and saying this and saying that about JD5 and what he is and what he isn't. Jackson Dart, from opening up for Donald Trump earlier this offseason to throwing the football at the back of the helmet of a defensive back in practice last week after you threw a touchdown, he's lucky that DB didn't try to whip his ass. To this ridiculous thing that he said post-game about him going into the medical tent. Listen to Jackson Dart.
3: As far as the blue tent, like I really respect the rules and the thought behind, you know, NFL has of keeping players healthy and reviewing things. But at the same time, I'm still puzzled by it just feeling like every time that I get hit, you know, I just find
1: my Oliver, can we stop it for a second? I mean, good God almighty. Just tone deaf to the umpteenth degree. What do you mean you're getting your ass waxed, Jackson? I mean, literally getting split in half. You damn right they should send you to the medical tent. You got eviscerated, son. What do you think this is? You think you're getting picked on? Like, that's the thing that's killing me, is the tone of it is like, huh, dude, the NFL just wants me to go in the tent every time I get hit, bro. And I feel like I'm being picked on. I feel like he is like a spray tan ab type of dude. He was working out with Sam Hartman, Denton. Once I saw him working out with Sam Hartman this offseason, I realized what type of cat Jackson Dart was. I've been out on him ever since. He's different. And for the wrong reasons. And look, I ain't mad at him. The thing he keeps on his arm, beautiful. I mean, she's just gorgeous. Him and his little bromance with Cam Scataboo. I can only imagine with those two. I'm not even going to go there. I mean, they just, the Giants are like a college team. That's how I look at the Giants, bro. They're like a college team. They're not serious. And Coach Harbaugh, Lord knows why the Ravens decided to just pull the plug. We're just not going to ask any questions. I think our optimism in the Giants is so far-fetched this year. It's rooted in our confidence in Coach Harbaugh, who just got shown the door, who showed he couldn't win and couldn't win the big game with Lamar Jackson. How good of a coach is John Harbaugh, guys? We keep talking about Lamar Jackson and the Ravens' shortcomings. Why does it all fall on the quarterback? What about Coach Harbaugh? Why can't you get through to him? Why couldn't you get through to Lamar? If you couldn't get through to Lamar, you think you're going to get through the surfer, bro, Jackson Dart? You think you're going to be able to get through to him? Probably not. The Giants are going to be a dumpster fire this year. They are the team that I feel like everyone's blowing smoke up their ass. And I'd hate it if I was a Giants fan. Because deep down in your heart, you know, they couldn't block a soul last year. They couldn't block a soul. Couldn't stop a nosebleed. Yet we're all of a sudden just supposed to believe that the Giants, because Coach Harbaugh came in with his iron stick. Come on. He's just supposed to change things? You can't put lipstick on a pig. It is what it is. I believe the Giants are going to finish in the basement of the NFC East. And I believe there should be real questions moving forward about whether or not Jackson Dart is going to be the guy long-term for the New York Giants. I want to let you all chime in on that as well at 310-840-4910. Think about next year's quarterback class. Think about how important of a year this is for Jackson Dart. I know what I like to say. You got to shake a leg or lose one. That is what Jackson Dart's got to do this year. If he doesn't play well this year, if he can't stay on the field this year, if you're the Giants and you end up where you've been the past several years, in the basement of the NFC, picking within the top 10, how good does Jackson Dart have to be this year to have the Giants not be in the market for a quarterback next year when we can see as many as 5, 6, 7 guys go within the first round? I mean, we've been talking about this 27 quarterback class for some time now, for a whole year. I doubt they're going to be horrible. What does Jackson Dart have to do in 2026 to stop the Giants from going out and drafting a quarterback in the first round? Do you believe in Jackson Dart long term? 310-840-4910. You know one thing that will help Jackson Dart a hell of a lot? If he had the services of, hopefully, fingers crossed, a future Washington Commander. And for my money, a top 5, top 7 receiver already in the National Football League, Malik Nabers. His rehab off of his ACL tear is probably the biggest storyline of the offseason for the Giants. Is he going to be ready for week number 1? Here is Malik Nabers earlier today on a pending return to the lineup. Here's Malik Nabers earlier today on being away from the team and getting that itch, having that itch.
4: Like I said, man, my soul been dead for so long, just, you know, being away and knowing what I could accomplish, knowing where I was before this happened. But, you know, every tear, every talk with the family, every down day that I didn't complete something, you know, it just kept that in the back of my head and continued, you know, even when flexion wasn't going well or my leg wasn't feeling the best. Just continue to just, you know, praise God, knowing that everything was going to be all right.
1: He sounds like a man that's going to be possessed when he returns. Whenever he returns, and his status for week 1 is still in doubt. He was not confident today when answering that question in terms of, is he going to be ready? Was not willing to commit to that. When he does come back, that to me is the saving grace for Jackson Dart. Outside of Malik Nabers, can you name me a trustworthy option in the passing game for the New York Football Giants? Isaiah Likely? That's supposed to be the guy that moves the needle? Malachi Fields? Darius Slayton supposed to move the needle? Everyone was geeked up for Odell Beckham this weekend. Honestly, I rock with Odell. The way that Giants fans act over him is embarrassing. It's like the bit that I never understood it. When, like, Didn't you know this? When WWE used to use Mae Young for no reason. I never understood it. Like, let Mae Young ass live. Mae Young is old. She's gone. It was this old female. She was like the first women's heavyweight champion. And the WWE used her until she was damn near dead. And she said, I don't know. That's not funny. I don't know if she's still with us or not. I hope she is. God bless her. But they put her through a table at like 90 years old. That's how I feel about this situation. Honestly, give it up, Odell Beckham. Not saying he should give it up, but fans should give it up in terms of him being a threat or a factor in the NFL anymore. His prime is past him, guys. And if the Giants are relying on him in 2026, all hell is going to break loose. Who you can rely on is Malik Nabers. That's the guy that you can rely on. And if he's healthy for the Giants to start the season, I feel a lot better about that group, even if he is healthy, though. Like I said, I'm not buying the Giants in 2026. And I feel like more than any other team this offseason, they have had a bunch of smoke blown up their ass. They're not as good as many of my colleagues in the national media seem to think that they'll be. 310-840-4910 is the number. Will Jackson Dart be the quarterback of the future for the Giants? Will the Giants be in the market for a quarterback come 2027? 310-840-4910 is the number. That's straightforward how I want to attack it. Because I believe that Jackson Dart, his days are numbered in New York. 1,000%. 310-840-4910. Will he be the quarterback of the Giants after this season? Give me your prediction on what we'll get out of Jackson Dart coming up in 26. Shoot your shot on the Giants as well. I don't believe that they've upgraded their roster enough to compete within the landscape of the NFC East, therefore the NFC Conference as a whole. Yet they seem to be the sexy pick to go from worst to first around the National Football League. Are you buying the 2026 New York Giants? And then do you believe that they'll be in the market for a quarterback at season's end? 310-840-4910. Your calls on the Giants. Plus, I'll give my thoughts on the future of the Giants as well next here on Westwood One Sports Night.
0: Cardinals offense had been a surprise of the preseason, but rookie running back Jeremiah Love is now dealing with a high ankle sprain. Will the number 3 overall pick return to the backfield by Arizona's opener? Westwood One Sports.
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1: The People Show, getting you up to 3 a.m. Eastern Time here on Westwood One Sports Night. Youngest in charge, manning the ship as we roll through the midnight hour on the East Coast. Coming up in an hour and a half, if you're not aware, the biggest story in sports today to me. The NBA finding no evidence that Steve Ballmer and the Clippers funneled money to Kawhi Leonard in a way to circumvent the cap. No evidence. And there was a bombshell statement given out as well from NBA Chief Communications Officer Mike Bass saying, quote, ESPN's article regarding the LA Clippers investigation for which the NBA declined to cooperate contains numerous and significant inaccuracies. The results in this matter will be made clear once the investigation is concluded. We'll put a pin in that convo. In an hour and a half, though, 2 a.m. Eastern time, we will have Law Murray join us via The Athletic. He covers the Clippers on a day-to-day. His perspective, probably the best in the biz when it comes to this situation. He has been all over this thing as well. I do want to get back into the National Football League. Week one of the preseason, learned a little bit. We learned a lot. Learned that Jackson Dart still doesn't get it, in my opinion. Question is this at 310-840-4910. I don't believe that Jackson Dart is going to be the long-term answer at quarterback for the Giants. Couple of things for you to chew on. One, what does he have to do? What does he have to do throughout the course of this regular season to have the Giants not be back in the Dayton pool, so to speak? You know what I'm saying? There's expected to be 6-7 quarterbacks potentially drafted in round one of the 2027 draft. As good as the numbers look last year for Jackson Dart, and that's where I think things kind of get misconstrued. As good as the numbers were last year for Dart, I don't believe, first of all, he struggled down the stretch and wasn't very good to finish the season. But he also only played one game with Malik Nabers. And for that reason, maybe it's fair to give him the benefit of the doubt. But I don't believe, one, that the Giants have provided him with a good enough supporting cast to have success. And then two, I don't trust his judgment. I don't trust his ability to stay healthy throughout the course of 17 weeks. 6 trips to the Blue Medical Tent last year. Missed 2 games due to a concussion. And you kind of saw some of the reckless abandon in the preseason action this weekend. I'm not saying that the Giants should neuter Jackson Dart, but the reality is, if he does not become a better decision maker, he will not last in the National Football League because the best ability is availability. And for those of you that want to kiss ass and think I'm being biased towards Jackson Dart, I feel the same way about Jaden Daniels. This is a make or break year for Jaden Daniels in Washington for that exact reason. If he can't show the Commanders that he can stay healthy, why would they go to the negotiating table with him at season's end and make him the highest paid quarterback of all time? Because if he does play well this year, talking about Jaden Daniels, and if he does show the ability to stay healthy, he will go to the negotiating table next spring asking to be the highest paid quarterback in the history of the National Football League. But you got to stay healthy. Do you trust Jackson Dart to stay healthy? And then are you buying the 2026 New York Giants? I'm not. You traded the best player on your defense in Dexter Lawrence. I don't believe in what you have at corner, in Paulson Adebo, in Tyson Campbell. I don't believe in it. I don't believe in what they have on the perimeter. I do love what they have at linebacker. And I said this after my visit to New York. What they have, the speed that they have at linebacker between Tremaine Edmonds and Arvell Reese, the speed that they're going to have, excuse me, not Tyson Campbell, Greg Newsom, the corner opposite of Paulson Adebo that's expected to be the starter. What they have at linebacker, that's real speed. Real speed at that spot. So they should be a fast defense, a defense that's able to get sideline to sideline. I believe they're soft in the middle, though. I don't know if the combo of Darius Alexander, the second-year man out of Toledo, I don't know if him, DJ Reader, the longtime Cincy vet, Shelby Harris, who's bounced around the league, I don't know if they have enough within their front seven on the interior to go out and be a good enough team. They were one of the worst run defenses in the NFL last year. And you take away Dexter Lawrence. Yeah, they're better at linebacker, but it's not as if Okereke in the duo that they had last year was bad. Not at all. They were getting pushed on the interior. I believe the same thing happens this year. I don't believe what they have in the secondary either. They're the team to me that's being most overhyped. 310-840-4910 is the number. Are you buying the New York Giants? Let's go to Jeff out in Ohio wants to chime in. Jeff, what's up, man?
2: Good show as always. Let's talk about the Giants. Jackson Dart and Scadavo are reckless, very reckless. I don't know. I guess that's how they got what they got. But this is the NFL. You think they're getting hit now? I don't think either one of them is going to last the season if they continue to be that reckless. Cam Scadabo
1: Jeff, I'm gonna politely let you rock, Jeff. I appreciate the call. I can't. 310-840-4910. Are you buying the 2026 Giants? The one point that Jeff tried to make, I would say, the recklessness of Scadabo, Dart, I believe they're a frat house over there. Who's the leader of the New York Giants? If I was to ask you that question, who's the unquestioned leader of the Giants? What's your answer? Who is it? There's no adult in the room for the Giants. That's why I don't believe they're going to be worth a damn in 2026. We're not too far removed from Abdul Carter straight up blasting Jackson Dart's ass via social media. Y'all can think that everything's fine and dandy in that locker room. Y'all can think that all the pieces are together and John Harbaugh is this happy face to make it all look good. The Giants are going to be an abject failure, a disaster in 2026. 310-840-4910 is the number. Are you buying the Giants and will they be in the market for a quarterback at season's end? Do you buy Jackson Dart in 2026? Stephen, out in Santa Cruz, wanting to chime in. What's going on?
3: Hey, what's up, big boy?
1: What's going on, man? How you
3: doing? You're going to laugh at me. I truly believe in the Giants. I truly believe they have a brand.
1: No way.
3: They pay Jackson Dart, Cam Scadabo. They play reckless, but they're bringing back that old school mentality, you know? Go as far as saying, hey, you know what? What if the Giants get a wild card?
1: What if the Giants get the wild card? The NFC East has one of the toughest schedules in all of the National Football League. So for that reason alone, they're not going to be – they may be lucky to win 5-6 games this year.
3: Okay.
1: Honestly. And hey, I appreciate
3: – yeah, good. I hit on the Valkyries at New York Mets.
1: Brother, Stephen, what did I tell you, brother? The last time you called in flexing with the bets, if you don't DM me, I don't need to, unless I'm winning, DM me, bro. Like, stop that.
3: I will.
1: Are you calling into the show bragging about gatekeeping bets? I can't believe
3: it. The only thing I don't understand, I'll admit today, I do not understand WNBA.
1: We gotta let you go. You're trying to get us canceled. Good God. How you coming on the show, giving us two middle fingers, trying to get us canceled, and then you claiming bets, you talk about bets that you hit that you're gatekeeping. Santa Cruz, man. 310-840-4910. We'll go to Trippy. Trippy, what's your thoughts on the Giants, brother? I'm curious to hear your thoughts. You're a big football fan. I know you love your Ravens. Your thoughts on the Giants, bro?
4: I don't even want to talk about the Ravens, man, but the Giants, man, I think the Giants are going to make some moves this year, man. I kind of disagree with you, brother. I know you're going to disagree with me, but I feel like your team going to be in the basement this year, good brother.
1: You got it in with one of our fans on Twitter, and now you're biased towards my group. I know where it stems from. I read the room.
4: No, it ain't like that, though, man. I just, you know what I mean? Like, you know,
1: you just don't believe it, man. I got you.
4: He got to go out there and play better because I don't know what y'all going to do. Them Eagles, the quarterback that you don't like, you know, he coming for y'all week one.
1: Baby Birkin, the BBL of the National Football League. I promise.
4: But look, real quick, though, the Giants, yeah. though, right, man, I don't know. I'm like 50-50 with them because, you know, a couple of my guys still, you know, that play for the Ravens play
1: of
4: for
1: course.
4: Them. You know what I mean?
1: Of course. They got Ardarius over there.
4: Project Pat Ricard.
1: Yeah, yeah. The sixth offensive lineman.
4: Bo Bray.
1: They want to be a bully. And I think what Jeff said, what the last caller said, Stephen, they are trying to build a brand and an identity of, hey, we don't give a damn. We're going to play harder than you. We're going to out-physical you. We played the audio of Pat Ricard last week. Him saying when Harbaugh called him, he said, hey, we're trying to build a bully out in New York. My thing is, you can't be a bully if you're beginning to fall apart at the seams as a team. And you're not going to tell me. For Abdul Carter to go out and go as hard as he did on Twitter, and people could say that that has no impact. If you think that that had no impact on the locker room, you've never been in the locker room. Bottom line. And that's their job to make it seem like it's something small. But that divided them, I feel like. Before it even got started.
4: Right, but

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1: Get some work in.
2: If you want to work, let's work.
1: And Tracy just whiffed.
2: It was awful. People on Twitter were trying to like give him the excuse of, hey, why are you sending this sort of pressure in the preseason? Does Tracy get the benefit of the doubt? Not only did he whiff, he saw it coming. I believe anybody that thinks he didn't see it coming, you a damn fool. He's looking right at him.
1: I mean, how much slack are we going to give a guy? Like, why are you sending this in the preseason? God forbid they play football.
2: And you know what I'm saying? It's not like you're not going to get blitzed during the regular season.
1: Jackson Dart needs to, I think he was watching too much soccer this offseason.
2: He can't
1: do the flopping bit. Yeah. Like, when you get leveled like that, you can't just lay there on the ground. You got to get up. Like, you got to pop back up and be like, hey, I'm good. Because when you sit there laying on the ground, they're going to be like, hey, we got to look at him.
2: You know why he laid there, though, didn't he? Got his ass cracked. That's a hard hit, man.
1: That's why he's going to the Blue Medical Tent. He's like, I don't know why I'm here. Get up.
2: Yeah, it made no sense at all. Jackson Dart got sent into the Blue Medical Tent. It happened to him 6 different times during the 2026 season. And for that reason, Jackson Dart feeling like he's getting picked on a little bit by the NFL's concussion protocol policies. Take a listen to Dart talking about him going into the tent again this weekend.
3: As far as the Blue Tent, like I really respect the rules and the thought behind, you know, the NFL has of keeping players healthy and reviewing things, but it just feeling like every time that I get hit, you know, I find my way in there. At times I still try to wrap my head around, but that's all that I'm going to say about that situation. I'm really happy with how the drive ended.
2: I just find myself in the Blue Tent. What a quote, bro. 310-840-4910. Do you buy Jackson Dart and the New York Giants in 2026? They seem to be America's favorite dark horse. In terms of going worst to first, it happens every year in the National Football League. There is a team that comes out of nowhere. Everyone seems to feel like John Harbaugh is going to be the savior of the New York Giants. I'm not buying it. I also believe that there's a good chance the Giants are going to be in the market for a quarterback at season's end as well. Your thoughts on that at 310-840-4910. Are you buying the Giants, and will they be in the market for a quarterback at season's end? Your calls next. 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
17: 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For over 60 years, we have led in the roofing industry and protected its homes, schools, and churches. And we are honored to protect the roof that protects your family. Henley.

0: I didn't think we were going to get to it tonight, but I now just got re-fired up over the stupidest joke on the internet. One of the funniest jokes on the internet, if I'm being honest. One of the funniest jokes on the internet. The Jaden Daniels versus LSU situation and all these five tweets, five guys, now four guys in respect for Jaden Daniels. What was it? 10. Jaden Daniels. Touchdown, Tigers. Like, come on, guys. The jokes have gotten a little bit out of hand. I do want to get our guy Rob in Providence in to get his thoughts on the New York Giants and what they'll be in 26 before we get into Jaden Daniels. Rob, what's up, man?
1: Hey, Linnell, how you doing?
0: Doing good, man. How you doing?
1: I'm doing swell. So I just want to know, because you're saying like all these people are picking the Giants as a dark horse. Who's your dark horse? I think the Miami Dolphins might make a little bit of noise. I don't think that. I'm not expecting to be like a world beater, but I think they might have a winning record.
0: I'll tell you this. Don't put any money on that. After watching the Dolphins up close and personal against the Commanders, who most people don't think are world beaters, the Dolphins may be the worst team in football this year. The Dolphins suck.
1: All right.
0: The Dolphins are the worst. I'll give you that. They are the clear-cut, to me, maybe worst team in the NFL. He's got nobody to throw the ball to. Their offensive line sucks, and Devon Achane's going to get put in a body bag before the season's over. Jeff Hafley talking about potentially 35, 40 touches a game. What the hell are we doing in Miami? That needs to be talked about. The fact that he openly said that. But no, my dark horse for the 2026 NFL season, I've said it a couple of times, and it kind of, for my prediction of the North making the postseason, I guess the Browns are technically my dark horse. I've been simping for them all offseason. I believe in that group. But man, Robert Saleh, I don't know if you know their plan for the preseason. They plan on playing their guys an entire half coming up in week two, and then they're going to play 30 to 40 snaps in week three of the preseason. I'm buying the Tennessee Titans. They're building a callus for NFL football by playing their guys. I think they stand to benefit from it. And I like the OC quarterback pairing of Cam Ward and Brian Daboll because I think Cam Ward's got the goods. Rob? We lost Rob. We heard Rob. You'll get my thoughts off here then, Rob. Appreciate you chiming in. Yeah, I'm bullish on the Titans. That's my other dark horse team that I'm pretty bullish on that maybe the rest of America's kind of sleep on. Love the offseason that they've put together. They have real pass-catching weapons for Cam Ward. Now, it didn't look great in their preseason opener over the weekend. But when they're all put together and they're able to build some continuity with one another, Tony Pollard, Tajay Spears, Nick Singleton, like that's a formidable group in the backfield. Love what they have up front. And then they have real weapons. Carnell Tate, Calvin Ridley, they brought in Wandale Robinson, who health has been his only issue. I like what that group is. Defensively, that's where they're going to make noise. The pass rush that they have. If you're able to impact the opposing team's quarterback, you all know it, you will win football games. And I don't believe in, you know, wide receiver play and the skill groups being the end-all be-all. I think, as I like to say, whoever wins the 60-minute fight in the phone booth up front, offensive line, defensive line play, that is what determines football games, guys. And I like what Tennessee has on both sides of the line of scrimmage. The question is, can Cam Ward take a step forward after a up and down rookie campaign? That's how I would put it. Wasn't great, didn't have a great sporting cast either. I think he is much better set up for success this time around. The Jaden Daniels thing, real quick, while we have the time to do it. I mean, everyone knows the details of the situation at this point. If you don't, I'll give you a Cliff Notes summary. His camp sent a cease and desist letter to LSU, preventing them from using his name, image, and likeness moving forward. According to multiple reports, it is the result of them giving the number 5 jersey away to DJ Pickett, who was a beast freshman corner for them last year, and basically the center of his NIL negotiations this offseason in order for him to return was centered around him getting the number 5. Lane Kiffin and company gave it out. Jaden Daniels found out via a leaked photo shoot. I believe that this situation, one, we don't have all the details to make sweeping judgments about someone's character and someone's camp's character. I think the world has been waiting to pile on Jaden Daniels in his camp, have been waiting for some sort of misstep to pile onto his camp because he's represented by his mama. And the world doesn't like that. In this situation, Adam Schein calling Jaden Daniels a moron earlier today. A moron. He's a moron for telling the university they can't use his name, image, and likeness. Everyone acting as if his relationship with the university is now soured forever. Okay. It'll be soured forever when the next Heisman Trophy winner comes in. How about that? How about that for the Tigers? Who were ranked outside of the top 10, by the way. In the preseason top 25 poll that came out. Will they finish outside of the top 10? Probably not. I think they're going to be pretty damn good this year. But those of you out there that have this thought that the relationship is soured forever, like, come on. You know better than that. You know the way that pro sports works and the way that college sports works. These are people at the end of the day. Everything can be fixed with a conversation. So before you start jumping the gun and saying, oh, he's got nowhere to go home to. He's got no alma mater. He pissed away his opportunity at ASU, and now he's ruined the situation at LSU. Stop it. Be better. Have some more substance to what you think and say. To think that that's such low-hanging fruit and lazy, lazy-ass narrative that the relationship is going to be soured forever. I guarantee you, before Jaden Daniels gets called home to the Lord, that there is a statue up in front of whatever stadium the Tigers play in. I guarantee you. Because he meant a lot to that university. And what's so funny is after the fact, in hindsight, because you all don't like what he did, now his contributions to the university get minimized. Y'all some goalpost moving people, man. It's insane. When y'all have y'all mind set up, when y'all have y'all mind made up on not liking the way a guy handles his business, or when you see someone do something that's, you know, unconventional, you automatically poo-poo on it. The names that he's been called, I don't got no problem with the memes. I get it, right? Like, it's great. It's funny. X is cool. I'm all for the geek. I'm sure he's laughing at it. But the moment you start questioning his integrity, the moment you start questioning his upbringing and his character, you out your rabbit ass mind and you need to slow the hell down. But it's the same thing I did with Darren Peterson too, remember? Right? Darren Peterson was a bad apple, right? Went and baba fried throughout the course of the summer league and probably going to win rookie of the damn year. Yet y'all were so worried about Darren Peterson and how he handled himself. Stop trying to be the character police. Y'all got to stop. Please. It's ignorant, and you end up sounding stupid in the long run. Narratives being thrown around like, all right, there was a local host in D.C. that had the nerve to say he should worry about keeping his career out of the ditch. Are you kidding? Have the same energy when he's in the MVP conversation coming up in 2026. Please, I beg of you. People done lost their damn mind when it came to this situation. And it couldn't have happened to a better dude. That's the crazy part. The character assassination is wicked. It's not acting like his mom is some difficult person is wicked. Acting like this is going to have any bearing on contract negotiations is wicked. As long as he succeeds on the football field, none of this matters. And even if he doesn't, I don't think any of this actually matters. 310-840-4910 is the number. We're going to get back into week one of the NFL preseason coming up on the other side. The most controversial pick of the 2026 NFL draft. He made his NFL debut over the weekend. How did he do? That's next here on Westwood One Sports.
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0: 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Here's Linnell Willingham.
1: Westwood One Sports Night continues, getting you up to 3 a.m. Eastern Time. Youngest and Charles, Linnell Willingham rocking out with you. 1 hour from now, we'll get back into what I consider to be maybe the biggest scandal in recent memory in pro sports. The NBA found no evidence in their investigation of Kawhi, the Clippers, Steve Ballmer, the accusations of funneling Kawhi money through BS sponsors and circumventing the cap. No evidence found. And ESPN made a mockery of earlier today. Law Murray of The Athletic going to join us at 2 a.m. Eastern Time to break all of that down. No better perspective that you'll get in the national sports radio scene than his when it comes to the L.A. Clippers. He'll join us in exactly 1 hour. 310-840-4910, the number on the talking text line. I do want to get into the debut of Ty Simpson coming up here in a second. But first, let's get to Markell in Chicago. Wanting to check in on the Jaden Daniels front. Markell, what's going on, man?
2: Man, look, you are misguided. Nobody's down on Jaden Daniels because he's represented by his mama. We need to call this what it is. This is his mom driving this train, and she is the one who sent the letter there. I'm absolutely sure of it, and we need to call this what it is. She is the female Joe Jackson. She is the female Ike Turner.
1: Get the hell out of here. Come on, man.
2: What?
1: You just compared him to Joe Jackson. He was whipping Michael's ass. You think Miss Regina is putting... Come on, man. Stop it.
2: Look, I wish my dad could have whipped me into $100 million. That's what she is, man. Look, I just watched the Netflix special when they had on quarterbacks, and you see Cam Ward, he had his little girlfriend. You see him, you see no other women but her. You saw the picture of him and Juju Watkins.
1: You know what, Markell?
2: Look. All right, what about Juju Watkins at the basketball game? They having a good time. Then in the next picture, not only
1: little
2: does she
1: do y'all know, Juju Watkins could be his whole shawty. Like, he wears her gear. He has liked every one of her posts. How do I know that? I've looked.
2: Did you see when she came and sat between him and Juju
1: Watkins?
2: Yeah,
1: because they're protecting their relationship. They don't want it to be public knowledge that they're really a thing, because people will try to tear them apart. If y'all don't think that Jaden Daniels and Juju Watkins been hanging and banging, you don't know what the hell you're talking about.
2: I think you are deluded. She comes to the game looking like she Meg the Stallion off a hot girl summer.
1: Oh, my God. Markell, I'm going to let you run. If y'all, man, y'all think I've never – this was tough, man, because she look good. Let's call it what it is. It gets so crazy with how y'all talk about Jaden Daniels and his family. And it's all rooted in hate, young. If she wasn't a beautiful woman – I guarantee you, she wouldn't get all the hate that she get. Y'all hate it. Every chance y'all get on the internet, they try to sexualize her and all. And she don't deserve that, man. Miss Regina's a boss. Someone that should be looked up to and applauded in the sports world for what she has done. And what she's done for her son at that, who is a damn model citizen and stand-up dude, by all accounts. So I think the character assassination is crazy. I got to slow down, man. And it's all rooted, it's sad. I think it's all rooted in hate and envy and jealousy for some people out there. Because what, for you to say that this was all Regina Jackson, you don't know that. Y'all have no clue. She's the face of his camp. Y'all don't know who else is a part of the decision-making process. And he did nothing wrong. That's the other piece of this. He's wrong for telling the university, yeah, I can't use my name, image, and likeness no more. That's his. It belongs to him. I got to wake the hell up, man. It's 2026. 310-840-4910 is the number. Oliver, Can you do me the favor of potting the next call up? I just totally got logged out of everything, so I don't have the next guy up. Jim, wanting to chime in. Jim, what's going on?
3: Okay, you know who the last person to wear number 5 was at LSU? Jaden. Did you know you can go back and look at the Lindsey Priest every year since he's played there?
1: Say that again.
3: The numerical roster every year after they played the spring game has players with numerical numbers. There's no number 5s all the way up through this year so far. Now, the guys that came in January, freshmen, they got numbers. No number 5 yet. When the others come and report in August, then they'll get numbers. So there could be a number 5 in August, but nobody's wore that number since he wore it.
1: Talking about Jaden, correct?
3: Yeah. They just posted the video today.
1: DJ Pickett's in the jersey. And the fact that LSU is leaning into it by posting DJ Pickett like he's the best player on their team is petty and stupid. If that doesn't show you the games that are being played, then I don't know what does. I appreciate the call. Denton, I want to tag you in on that. Does that not show where LSU stands in this and how they're rocking towards him? Why the hell did they post DJ Pickett today like he's the best player on their team?
4: I mean, he might be the best player on their team. Like, really? he's really good. At this point, they don't really have a choice. Like, he's the guy that's there, and when you do the cease and desist bit, like, you have to make fun of it at that point. You have to, like, lean into it if you're LSU. Like, I don't even mind them doing it. I don't mind DJ Pickett doing it, right? His father's already selling T-shirts with the 5 and his name on it. Now, I would be aware of that if I was an LSU fan. If you're currently attacking Jaden Daniels, who's represented by his parents because you think his parents are doing too much, and then you see the way that DJ Pickett's parents are doing the most over the last 4 or 5 days, I'd be
1: Which has also been nutty, by the way.
4: Like, they're going to do the exact same thing in years to come. Like, it's a never-ending cycle of things. I think Jaden's biggest mistake was the PR bit. I don't know who in his camp sent it, but the PR statement to ESPN. And then
1: do you really think that they gave them that statement, Denton?
4: You think ESPN ran a fake PR statement?
1: I'm saying with what was
4: I think what they did, someone in Jaden's camp jumped the gun because they thought the story was going to be bigger than it was and they wanted to get in front of it. It's PR 101, but it was the wrong choice because they started comparing him to Burrow. If you don't compare him to Burrow, the statement looks so different.
1: That is my thing, how I'm looking at it. Like, they had the cease and desist letter for a week. Nothing came out.
4: Right.
1: It's not my annoyance with the situation is people are trying to make it seem like Jaden's camp has tried to publicize this. I don't believe they tried to publicize this.
4: No, I don't think they did, but I think they got word that ESPN was going to run the cease and desist story because someone in LSU gave it to them. But I think they got word that they were going to run the story, so they felt like they needed to have a response to it, whereas I don't know And the response was the jersey number and then the Burrow thing, which is it's just worded poorly.
1: But, like, why would they – I don't know. I guess that's where people are kind of going boo-hoo about this.
4: I mean, LSU is wrong. If the order of operations, if we want to get PEMDAS on this, if the order of operations were different and we found out that a major program is just signing away the number of a Heisman while claiming they value tradition, you're skewing the program. But because you found out the opposite way, you found out that Jaden was the one in the camp, it's not him. He's not sending out a cease and desist on an off day, right? Like, that's just not how he operates. Yeah. But when you find out that the camp is doing that, then it looks weird. And there has been a segment of the population that's been making fun of the relationship with him and his mom for years. Like, we see that all the time. So there's a number of people that have been waiting to jump in on that. But it's just the order of operations and the PR statement. And I cannot stress this enough. Joe Burrow is literally a god in Baton Rouge. So bringing him into it was not a smart play.
1: 310-840-4910. Deron is in Illinois. What's going on, Deron?
2: Markell was right. That is Ike Turner in a dress. She is running the show, and I don't know why you can't see that.
1: Y'all got to compare her to Joe Jackson and Ike Turner. Y'all are
2: Lamar Jackson is represented by his mother, and we don't even know what she looks like. She does her job. She's under the radar.
1: And Lamar, and you don't see Lamar ass on a commercial that when you turn the TV on, do you? How many endorsements does Lamar have? Huh?
2: You know.
1: So how good of a job is she doing?
2: I will concede you that. You know, we don't see him with a lot of endorsements, but we don't. Like I said, we don't. Lamar is just as good a citizen as Jaden Daniels.
1: No, for sure, for sure. And I'm not saying that. Come on. For sure, I'm not saying that. But the way that there's a strategy, Jaden Daniels is a brand, man. They've done I feel like they haven't had a single misstep in the branding of Jaden Daniels to this point. They haven't.
2: Who hasn't had a single misstep is Jalen Hurts, and he's represented by a real agent, Nicole Lynn. She looks the part, and she carries herself that way. This lady, like, you want to really be considered
1: a legitimate agent. What are y'all talking about?
2: But look, when you have more than one client, when you have multiple clients, then I can consider her an agent. Nicole Lynn has Jalen Hurts. She has Quentin Williams.
1: She just got her license,
2: and several others.
1: She just got her license. She just got her license. And look, when neighbors come to Washington, he may get represented by Mama Five, too. Y'all going to stop. When she turned, and I appreciate the call. Y'all got to stop. I mean, I can't believe. What do you mean the way she carries herself? What do you mean? Come on. Are we serious? What do you mean the way she carries herself? What? I'm honestly at a loss for words at that piece of it all. And maybe I'll never. Maybe I'm complaining about a societal issue that'll never get rectified. So it's a waste of my breath. But the hate that y'all have and folks have towards Regina Jackson is nuts. It is. 310-840-4910 is the number. I see a couple more of you on the line there. I do want to get into the debut of Ty Simpson coming up here momentarily. Kevin is in Detroit. What's up, Kev?
5: Hey, buddy.
1: Doing good, man.
5: Good, good. What a crazy night, some of these combos. I can't remember who said it, but Jaden Daniels is a floor mat compared to Joe Burrow at LSU. And there's I know you said he's going to get a statue. There's no way. I don't see that happening. Like you said, with Joe Burrow not even up there yet, how the hell can you say Jaden Daniels is going to get one?
1: They'll both get one, is my point.
5: Yeah, I he got put in a good situation, to be honest with you, whereas Joe Burrow just absolutely carried his team. So
1: What do you mean Joe Burrow carried his team? Look at the team that Joe Burrow had compared to Jaden. They were way better than the LSU team was. That's going to go down as one of the greatest teams of all time.
5: I don't know. I agree but disagree in a sense, because if you look at it too, you pick the Titans and you also pick the Browns, who both have terrible QB situations. And if you look at the division, the Colts are better, the Jags are better, and then you switch over to the Browns. Look at that division. How can you pick those as your dark horses? So again, we're going to disagree to agree or whatever you want to say.
1: I've been on the Browns the entire offseason. We can continue to agree to disagree.
5: Who's the quarterback?
1: Doesn't matter. Look at the supporting cast. Whoever's going to play quarterback is set up to have success. I can go play quarterback for the damn Browns and win 5-6 games.
5: Look at the division. How can you
1: look at how they fared within the division over the course of the past 4 or 5 years, pal? The Browns aren't getting swept by the Bengals and the Steelers and the Ravens. They give them a fight each and every damn year.
5: But they haven't proved anything. How can you say that when they haven't proved anything? They haven't proved anything.
1: They've spent the last 2 years flipping their roster over. They've got a formidable offensive line. They've got one of the best rookie backs in the NFL returning from last year. And they've got real guys at the skill position spot, man. Do your homework.
5: Nah, man.
1: Don't fall into sexy narratives that have lasted over the course of time. I appreciate the call. I got to let you run. 310-840-4910. Y'all killing me. Y'all know when y'all are getting my blood pressure raised, I feel like. I feel like y'all totally understand when y'all feel like y'all got me backed into a corner. I'm not wavering on the Browns. Y'all make me want to start taking garments of clothing off when y'all start talking sloppy about the Browns. Yes, I believe in Cleveland. And I've told you. I've read you the riot act on the Browns. How many nights this offseason? I can't wait. That's the beautiful part about everything we do. There are receipts, guys. There are receipts for everything that I say. And we're going to be wrong and we're going to be right. And that's just the way that the cookie crumbles. 310-840-4910. Deezy, out in Georgia. What's going on?
2: What's up, man?
1: What's going on, man?
2: Look, the jokes are lame, man. They got to stop. They got to cut it out, man. Like,
1: honestly,
2: though. I understand what he knows. You know, like, we got to stop, man. And then we bringing up Lamar Jackson. Do people forget what happened with Lamar Jackson? They didn't even want to pay Lamar Jackson because of his mom. You know what I'm saying? Anybody that's not represented by an agent, they always talk down and try to diminish them. I'm getting tired of it. Like, they can handle their own business, and nothing wrong with that, but don't diminish their character. And people
1: for
2: forget
1: no reason.
2: The LSU team that Jane Daniels had, he had a terrible defense. That defense was horrible. I'm talking about terrible. He could have won it, but they was terrible. They was horrible. So you can't compare him and Joe Burrow. Those are two different teams. Like, come on now.
1: I agree with you, brother. The goalpost has moved for this conversation. It has. I'm not ignorant, though. I understand the difference between his impact on the university compared to Burrow. Burrow brought hardware home. You can't compare nothing to the Heisman Trophy, man.
2: Like, come on now.
1: Look, I appreciate the call, DJ. We'll get to some others. It's all fascinating to me because I think it's what's special about pro sports, how nuanced we get with the conversation. The fact that, I don't know, and I'm glad that DZ brought the same opinion to the table. Denton did as well. The stuff with Jaden's mom is getting out of hand, to me at least. And maybe I'm biased because he's the quarterback of my favorite team and my obsession in the Washington Commanders. But, yeah, I'm being a little biased. I know I am. I know that I am. But that's okay. You all are biased towards your favorite damn team. And you call in here and I got to listen to you. 310-840-4910. Chris is in Santa Clara. What's up, Chris? If you're calling from California, dunking on Jaden Daniels, turn your ID in.
6: Hey, man, I just wanted to give you some love for chewing on these guys who haven't quite figured out if they're grown-up men or if they're still stuck in middle school checking to watch the female athletes out there. It's like, you know, come on, man, it's 2026, and I think it's good. You know, your blood pressure should go up because you're having to deal with guys that, you know, come on, if it was face-to-face in a locker room, you'd tell him to sit his ass down, right? Like, stop the crap.
1: I tell him to sit his ass down. Hey, look, it's late-night radio, brother. Let it all hang out. Just not at all. Hang on. Just don't let it all.
6: You got it. I mean, you know, I don't understand these guys. What they think, like, everything's got to be a strip bar if it's late night, and that's the only thing they can think about?
1: Well, I think you may be now taking it to the whole other end of the spectrum now. But I'm just saying that I see nothing wrong with how Daniels' camp is moved and how Jaden Daniels' mom has handled business for him throughout his time in the NFL.
6: No, not at all. I mean, you know, it
1: helps that he's probably one of the top 7 to 10 quarterbacks in the NFL too. So there we go with that.
6: Yeah, it doesn't hurt.
1: Doesn't hurt.
6: That's right. Yeah, but that's good. But anyway, I just want to let you know that you got listeners out there who are glad that you're kind of putting some boundaries up there. Hey, it's a good sports show. Let's keep it focused on that, right?
1: Yeah, I appreciate you, man. 310-840-4910. 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I'll tell you who and how he did next here on What's Up One Sports Night. 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
0: The Cowboys. 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
1: Getting you up to 3 a.m. Eastern time. Law Murray going to join us coming up in a half hour as we get back into the biggest scandal of the summer in the world of sports. The L.A. Clippers, Steve Ballmer, Kawhi Leonard, all under investigation. That nine-month investigation wrapped up, and now we're going to get the details on it. Law Murray going to join us from The Athletic coming up in a half hour. The NFL preseason wrapped up, week one of the NFL preseason, rather, wrapped up this weekend, and this week one of the preseason, right? And I will say this about the preseason in general. I don't know how safe it is to make, you know, overarching conclusions on what you see, but I don't think it's nothing, is what I would say. I don't think it's nothing. Everything has to be looked at with context when it comes to the NFL preseason. Week one of the NFL preseason across the NFL has sort of become this thing where maybe we'll play our guys, maybe we won't. Yeah, I know how I feel about the culture, of preseason football in the NFL. I think it has gotten totally ridiculous. At every level, we get ready to play football by playing football, yet the NFL, for whatever reason, has kind of put that mentality on the back burner, and now guys sit during the preseason. I think it's the stupidest thing ever. Here's the reality. Some teams do it right, some teams do it wrong. When it comes to quarterback, though, normally, man, I feel like I have a good eye with judging quarterbacks. I've learned, right? I suffer from SLS, scoring lover syndrome. There were two quarterbacks that I was pretty wrong on. They were for my favorite team, though, so, like, give me some grace. I thought Sam Howell and Taylor Heineke were going to be the bee's knees. I thought they were going to both be great. That was me having my fan lenses distract me and sway me. There are some other good quarterback takes that I had. I thought coming out that C.J. Stroud was the best quarterback in that 2023 class while everyone was head over heels with Bryce Young. I thought Jaden Daniels coming out was going to be pretty damn good. I thought Caleb Williams was going to be the best player in that class, though. And as we sit here on August 18th, 2026, it looks like he's got the most upside. In terms of the NFL draft this past year, the 2026 draft, I had a couple of very strong thoughts on it, especially with the quarterbacks that were selected in round one. I did not believe Fernando Mendoza was worthy of being the number one overall pick. Through the first preseason game for Fernando Mendoza, he looks like Tom Brady reincarnated. When you talk about the tight window throws, one that he had the unmitigated gall to even attempt, when you think about the tight window throws, when you think about him working off of play action, the mechanics. The only bad play that you saw from Fernando Mendoza was him taking a red zone sack that was silly. But even the touchdown pass that he threw, protecting the wide receiver, throwing him away from the defender, like that's big time stuff. And you can't deny that. I think the Raiders should be starting him going into the regular season. Sometimes with quarterback, when you see it, enough is enough. And for Fernando, I thought the throws that he made in the preseason opener for Vegas, I mean, it's hard to ignore that. And if it was a bunch of guys running wide open, I'd have a different opinion on it. But when you talk about footwork, playing on time, the things that you need to be successful in that Sean McVay, Shanahan type of scheme, Fernando showed it. Will he continue to show it is the question. We saw the debut of Ty Simpson, who some pundits thought, Dan Orlovsky and others, was the best quarterback in the class, should have been taken ahead of Fernando. I didn't believe Ty Simpson was worthy of a first-round pick. I didn't. He did not have the requisite amount of starts that I'm comfortable with to select a guy that high overall in the draft. In his debut, all things considered, was pretty damn good. Now, here's what I will say about both Fernando and Ty Simpson, two things that they'll benefit from. They're playing in two of the most quarterback-friendly schemes in the National Football League. For the Rams, I still, even though he played well, it does not change my thought on the pick. He should not have been taken with a first-round pick. You are a team that has showed that you're pushing all of your chips into the middle of the table. You've pushed all your chips to the middle. Yet, you used your richest asset this offseason on a player that is not going to help you this year. Bottom line, no matter how you slice it, that's the reality with the Los Angeles Rams and Ty Simpson. Not only is he not going to help you this year, I don't know if he's going to be the backup. Is he going to beat out Stetson Bennett? Come on, Slam. That's what, like, it doesn't change much for me. Did he play well? Yes. Can't deny that. Can't take it away at all. But to me, if I was the Los Angeles Rams, knowing my goals for 26 and then knowing and having the confidence in my system and scheme, maybe, just maybe, man, it's kind of plug and play. Look at Brock Purdy in San Francisco. But here's the reality with that dynamic in L.A. Denton, tell me if you agree with this or not. I think the reason they took this guy, because they wanted to select someone that they had confidence in. I don't believe Sean McVay is going to be there much longer. I think if they win another Super Bowl, Sean McVay's calling it quits. He is the sauce. He is the system. He is the scheme. Can you have another voice in that building, replicate it, and have the same success, and have the ability in terms of play calling that Sean McVay has to be able to ease a young quarterback in? I don't believe they feel that way. I think they feel like Sean McVay won't be here much longer, and when he is gone, they're going to have a more talented guy under center to make up, you know, for the lack of help from the scheme. Because I think you can't argue with it. It's the most quarterback-friendly scheme in football, and it's why, you know, quite frankly, I think you'll see Ty Simpson have success if he gets an opportunity. The reality is, though, I don't look at this as a team that made the right decision still, even after the fact. And Ty Simpson was lights out this past weekend in his debut, 21-25, throwing for a 190, 2 touchdowns. And you saw the scrambling ability on display. I think it was like 12:30 left in the game. He keeps the play alive by scrambling out, throwing a touchdown on the run to Dean Connors. You saw the mobility. You saw the athleticism. I question who he did it against, though. I do. Quite frankly, though, a historic debut in the preseason. First NFL rookie with at least 190 passing yards and 2 touchdowns in a preseason debut since Baker back in 2018. So the debut was lights out. If you don't want to take my word for it, here is Rams head coach Sean McVay on just how special Ty Simpson was in the debut.
2: He took what the defense gave him. You know, I thought he read the plays out, read with his feet. You know, I thought he did a really good job overall. And I thought even on some of the keepers where maybe the primary isn't there, he attacks with the ball up. You know, even on the first one that he had where he ends up finding Max Clair on kind of the late down flat, but hit a couple low crossing routes. You know, and I thought he kept the ball in play. You know, that's the biggest thing, is keeping the ball in play. There was one situation that we'll have a great learning op on a third down where, you know, they kind of played a man coverage. We ended up throwing it to the flat to Max Clair. I got to see. I think the pocket might have allowed him to be able to progress. But otherwise, it was a really good day for him. He just felt like he was in good command, and it was cool to see a good smile on his face.
1: The reality is, right, and we call it what it is. The best play that he made was the play that he made on the run, throwing the touchdown to Connors. Other than that, like, it was pretty rudimentary quarterback play. Like, anyone could have did what Ty Simpson did, if we're being honest. Guys were running wide the hell open. The difference between him and Fernando, like, Fernando, you can't deny what Fernando Mendoza did. That's going to work against anybody. Being able to make and fit balls into tight windows like that, throwing with anticipation. Like, that stuff matters. Now, here's the thing that I keep talking about with Fernando and Ty Simpson, for that matter. What do they look like when it's not 75 degrees and sunny? When he is pressured, when he is moved off of his spot, when he is forced to quickly go through his progressions due to a pass rush, how does he deal with being sped up? You didn't see that a whole lot during Nando's college career at Indiana. You just didn't. Ty Simpson, though, man of the hour out in L.A. If you're a Rams fan, you got to feel damn good about what you saw. Here is Ty Simpson post-game talking about his performance in the preseason debut.
3: Yeah, it was great. You know, guys did a great job, executed well. You know, everybody was, you know, on task, and that's what executed the play. So, you know, I just threw the ball. The guys did the rest.
4: Where's the game ball at?
3: I have no clue. It's a preseason ball. Hopefully it'll be in a regular season.
4: One thing, how would you describe just the overall effect of just getting your first NFL action in, being the highest draft pick in coach's era?
3: Yeah, progress. You know, I got a lot to

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1: Ultimate test. If he's not named the backup, then what are we doing here for LA? I think with Ty Simpson, if you're Sean McVay, maybe you're a little bit more comfortable in the instance that Stafford goes down. You know that, hey, Ty's not going to sink if you throw him into the water, especially with the supporting cast that they have in LA with the Rams. Should the performance of Ty Simpson, should it change folks' opinion on the pick? 310-840-4910. After watching him light it up this weekend, has your opinion at all changed on the Rams using first-round draft capital on a quarterback that's not going to play this year? 310-840-4910 is the number. Your calls, plus we'll get into the college football preseason AP poll. I'll tell you the most disrespected team in the poll next here on Westwood One Sports Night.
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0: on Sports Tonight. Whitney Youngest and Charles and L. Willingham rocking out with you. Law Murray going to join us coming up in 17 minutes, giving us the latest on the L.A. Clippers and that investigation that has spanned 9 months, and we got some more answers today. Law Murray going to get to the bottom of it for us coming up here in 17 minutes when he joins the program. 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You can check us out on one of over 200-plus affiliates out there nationwide on the AM-FM dial. You can check us out via our YouTube live stream. Just search Westwood One Sports Night. 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I want to get back into the National Football League in the final hour of the program, but we did have some big news in the world of college football. Anytime the AP preseason top 25 poll comes out, I expect there to be some excitement. I expect there to be some thoughts, some opinions, because we're that much closer to the start of the college football season. The top 10 is as follows. Ohio State 1, Oregon 2, Georgia 3, Notre Dame 4, Texas 5, the defending champion Indiana Hoosiers 6, Miami 7, A&M 8, Ole Miss 9, and then to me a total surprise, Oklahoma coming in at number 10. In terms of the teams that don't belong, I do believe that's the group that does not belong within the top 10 of the AP preseason top 25 poll. I don't know why Oklahoma is in that spot. I don't believe that they're good enough defensively coming up here in the 2026 season to make some noise. Obviously, we know what they have under center at quarterback. We know what they're going to be as an offense. They can't stop anybody. That'll be the problem to me with Oklahoma. I think the most disrespected team, though, in the landscape of college football to me is the Texas Longhorns. The amount of NFL talent that they have littered across that roster, for them to be ranked fifth in this poll, I think is far too low. And the reality is, there's only one thing in between Texas and the national championship, guys. One thing, Arch Manning. If Arch Manning plays well in 2026, how in the hell do you not pick the Longhorns to win the national championship game? They've got it at every level. NFL talent along the offensive line, NFL talent in the secondary, and we're not just talking about guys that are draftable. Trevor Goosby's going to be a damn first-round pick if he doesn't piss down his leg during the fall. We're talking about real talent. Cam Coleman, via the portal, is a legit first-round pick, guys. What they've got in the secondary, this is real talent littered across this roster. The only problem that plagued Texas last year was the start to the season that Arch Manning had. And despite the opponents clearly dropping off, he did play better down the stretch. You cannot deny that. If he plays well, I believe that Texas will ultimately, I think if he plays well, the Longhorns should win the national championship. If he plays well, what does that look like? That's him not turning the football over, and that's him capitalizing on the big plays that should be available to them in the pass game. When you think about what they're going to be in the run game and up front with Hollywood Smothers and Raleigh Brown, Cam Coleman and Wingo should be running wide the hell open. Should be running wide the hell open. And Arch Manning's just got to make the throws, man. They should be virtually unstoppable offensively. And we know what they got on the defensive side of the football. NFL talent at the pass rusher spot, NFL talent in the secondary. They got it going on. But for them to come in fifth, like, why do I think it's such a slight? Why do I think it's such a massive disrespect? How the hell do you look, and maybe this has just been the team that I've picked on. There's no way, and maybe the game's not played on paper. I totally understand. How do you look at Georgia and say that they're a better program than Texas right now? How do you? How do you look at Georgia right now and say that they're a better program than the Texas Longhorns? Especially when you think about, it feels like almost a shift in mentality that we're seeing here with Kirby Smart. In terms of, are they going to be willing to go out and spend big money? Is he going to be the next Dabo Sweeney? And I know Bulldog fans out there are probably rolling their eyes when I say that. But let's be honest, that run that they went on from 21 to 23, it's over. Slim, they're not the same Georgia Bulldogs. They're not. And I'm not saying Georgia's going to fall off a cliff because they're just too talented on the defensive side of the football. And I got too much respect for Kirby as a defensive mind. But in 2026, man, you got to be able to score. You got to be able to score. Y'all know what the book is on Georgia offensively. Their offense is like watching paint dry. Until they turn into a more vertical offense and stop the horizontal stuff, I think they're going to put a lot of pressure on their defense and they're going to have to carry them throughout the course of the year. I don't know how, just comparing them to Texas, though. I don't know how you look at them in Texas and say, eh, these two teams are anywhere near the in the same ballpark to me. I don't even think Georgia's in the same ballpark as Texas. And maybe I'm overvaluing offense in the landscape of college football. But damn it, you got to be able to score. I got to be able to trust you in the college football playoff when the competition ratchets up and you go up against real pass rushes and real defenses. Seeing the last couple of years with Georgia, man, that's been their downfall. When they get into the big dance, they can't move the pill. It is what it is. AP top 25 poll, the preseason top 25 poll revealed Indiana being where they're at, I guess it could also be viewed as a little bit of a slight, just considering what they are. Big question for them is at the quarterback position as well. What do they get out of Mr. Hoover? Texas is the most disrespected team in the country. I think they beat Ohio State coming up in week two. I do. I like Arch Manning. I trust Arch Manning more than I trust Saiyan. And I think that's really the difference with those two teams. They're pretty much evenly matched across the board at every other spot outside of quarterback. I think Arch is a better quarterback than Saiyan is. Give me the Texas Longhorns in week number two. The other piece is this when I watch and looked at this poll coming out. Despite what the AP coaches poll said, despite what this preseason poll said, I believe the Oregon Ducks are the best team in the country. I do. Talent on the offensive side, talent on the defensive side, and at the difference maker spot, quarterback, I trust them more than I trust Ohio State. I trust Dante Moore more than I trust Mr. Saiyan. Just how I look at it. And last year, he was clearly the better quarterback of the two. Now, when it comes to Oregon, the reality is this group hasn't been able to get over the hump. They haven't. I think this is the year. I do. And obviously the game that everyone's going to have circled, November 7th in Columbus, shake a leg or lose one time. We'll see what the Ducks are made of when they travel to Ohio State. We'll see. That's the beautiful part about this college football season, man, and about college football, period. Certain games matter more than others. You got to get up for certain games more than you do others. And if you're Oregon, think about what the story of your program has been in the CFP the past couple of years. Can you beat the big dogs for real? When you get challenged up front along the offensive line and defensive line, how do you respond? Last couple of years haven't responded well. Dante Moore, under pressure last year in the CFP, sucked. He's got a lot to prove. Will his decision to stay ultimately be justified? We got to wait and see. Exciting college football season coming up here. Israel Bentley wants to chime in real quick from Georgia. Yeah, 45 seconds, brother. We're up against it.
1: I'll be real quick, Young's in charge, but I do take a little bit of umbrage in what you said about our roster, Georgia, not comparing to Texas. Listen, the last three games, we had not allowed a total of 100 yards to Texas. They ran for 29 yards and like 30 yards and 20 yards. We got 16 sacks. We beat them 30 to 15 in Austin. beat them 35-10 right here. Now, the SEC championship game is a little closer, but we 3-0. And we got, like, almost 400 rushing yards total. And they have, like, 83 yards total in all three games combined. At the line of scrimmage, they do not compare to us. We dominate them on
0: they
1: the field.
0: They beat y'all up up front along the line of scrimmage. Y'all beat them up along the line of scrimmage the past couple of years. A different group this year, brother. Different group.
1: Yes, sir.
0: Different group. We'll see how it ultimately shakes out, man.
1: Hey,
0: yeah, go ahead.
1: Right, I call and tell you.
0: I appreciate you, man. 310-840-4910 is the number. I can't wait. Can't wait till we get to put our money where our mouths is, man, when it comes to the college football season and the NFL season, man. It's been a long, long off season for both. And I think in both sports, too, talking about college and the National Football League, there's parity. Feels like a little bit less in college, but more so in the NFL when it comes to the landscape of college football. It's Oregon, it's Texas, it's Ohio State, it's Indiana, it's Notre Dame, it's Miami. It's pretty much it. And the NFL is a little bit different. That's how I would put it. A lot more to get to. Final hour of power coming up on the other side. Law Murray, who covers the Clippers for The Athletic, he joins us to give us the latest on this investigation involving Steve Ballmer and Clark.
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0: power here on this Monday night edition of Westwood One Sports Tonight. With the youngest in charge, Linnell Willingham, kicking it with you as I get you up to 3 a.m. Eastern time. We will get back into the National Football League, recapping week number one of the preseason coming up before we wrap up this program. But right now, we bring in our first guest to the show on a story that honestly should be rocking the sports landscape right now when you consider the details of what happened and what's actually going on here. As we bring in our pal Law Murray, who covers the NBA and the Clippers for The Athletic, give him a follow on the X app at Law Murray the NU, a regular guest and friend of the program. We appreciate you making some time for us, Law. Before I tag you in, can you just tell me if I'm reading the room properly? The NBA is trying to pull a fast one on anyone that's got common sense or a brain to basically throw the credibility of Don Van Natta, one of the most seasoned investigative journalists in the game, to throw his credibility under the bus, to throw Ramona Shelbourne, Baxter Holmes, to throw those folks' credibility under the bus, y'all credibility over at The Athletic, basically. They haven't called y'all out specifically, but they're basically saying everything that's been reported is BS. What did you make of the statement that was put out from Mike Bass? And what, from your vantage point, Law, is going on here with this situation?
1: Well, it's good to see you.
0: Yeah, man.
1: And I can't wait to stop talking about this. I just want to hear from the NBA and not statements like the ones they put out today.
0: Yeah.
1: I guess it was cool that they let us know that them things work. But other than that, I was looking forward to a possible end to this. I was like, oh, y'all wrapping this up? No. That's all I got, man. That's all I had for today. I was like, we're just going to add to the thread of this whole investigation of what this year has been. And dog, I'm so over it. So I just want to hear when the NBA has however long that PDF is.
0: Yeah.
1: What's that young Miami song?
0: Hey, man, so from your perspective, right, because you've all along, and we've been texting back and forth on it, even while you were on vacation, you straight up told me, like, hey, I don't think anything's going to happen to Steve Vaughn. Yeah, what vacation, right? You told me straight up, though, like, I don't think anything's going to happen to Steve Ballmer. And obviously, I trust you, I take your word for it, but in the back of my head, I'm like, well, how the hell is that going to work? We're seeing it right now. It's a cover-up of epic proportion. Law, it's almost, first of all, for the NBA to think they can just pull wool over the consumer the way that they are. What did you make of the statement basically just poo-pooing on ESPN saying, yeah, Don Van Natta, who bats 1,000 in this game, by the way, Law, you know it. Basically saying, yeah, I'm calling his bluff, calling poppycock on everything he reported, everything Ramona's reported. What did you make of the NBA going so hard in the paint with their denial of everything?
1: I just, like I said, just put the thing out there.
0: Yeah, right. You know, like, what are we saying? Waiting on? Yeah.
1: I don't, like, however many pages, 20, 50, 100.
0: Yeah, look.
1: Dash.
0: Man.
1: Yeah. It's been that, man. Just
0: it's gonna be long.
1: That thing. To our inboxes, you know, that's what I want to see from NBA PR. So, like I said, the story, however they got to the story, I'm just being fully transparent. I don't care, Linnell.
0: Yeah.
1: Like, I don't care what they got to say about it. If the NBA wants to push back, cool. You know what the NBA said in that little pushback? We have things that will be clear.
0: Yeah,
1: when the investigation is over, that right there caught my attention. It tells me that they intend on wrapping this thing up. So when y'all want to wrap up and clear up whatever y'all were refuting, then I'll be ready for that. Until then, I don't want to talk about this, bro.
0: Do you think? Do you think they're going to try to make people forget about this? Do you think they're going to continue to drag it out even further in the hopes that folks just forget about it? What about this? The fact that the Lakers, and I want to ask you about the Lakers situation as well. The fact that Jeannie Buss is acting a damn fool. How convenient is that for the NBA today when this drops?
1: I don't think it's convenient at all. You know, Jeannie Buss don't mess with the Steve Ballmer or the Clippers. Like, I think we got some, what was it, emails, phone calls, voice messages, whatever, documents about that particular feud.
0: Yeah.
1: Come on, man. There's a lot of conflict in the league right now, and I think the Palace intrigue, I hate it, but that's where we're at. You want to talk about the Palace intrigue? Let's talk about it. It's 2026. People are selective about things.
0: Right.
1: But that also means they can be affirmatively selected. So you can't just make people forget stuff. We live in an era of indefinite receipts.
0: Yeah.
1: So no, like, I don't care about the efforts to cover it up. Like, I've spent the last 12 months, I'm counting this one and I'm counting September, that's 12. Anticipating the end of this whole thing. Now, you know what Laker fans have been anticipating? They were like, Jeannie Buss gonna turn over the ownership to some other dude with more money. And people were excited about that. You ain't as excited no more because now you can't mess around and act like your team is about to be as successful as the Dodgers by the nature of association.
0: Yeah. Which has been the conversation, honestly, with the idea.
1: Now, you suck with all these people, and you suck with their problems, and you're stuck with how they're going to process and go about all this stuff. And ain't nobody going to forget. I'm literally got a document open right now where I'm about to draw a timeline of all the stuff Jeannie Buss has been through over the last decade. Just so people can not forget certain things.
0: Yeah. Doing the Lord's work, ain't you, Law? Guy Law Murray joins us via The Athletic here on Westwood One Sports Night, giving us the skinny on what's going on out in La La Land, man. Drama with the Clippers, drama with the Lakers. I want to double click on the Clippers again here. We talked about this earlier in the show. If Steve Ballmer, if the NBA's investigation concludes with Steve Ballmer being totally free of blame, then in turn, isn't Kawhi going to be free of blame then as well? Because, well, what would he begin punished for at this point then if what they're alleging happened didn't happen?
1: Yeah, I mean, that's why this investigation is drawn out to as long as it has. I feel like the NBA knows what they need to know from, you know, the homies that they hired to investigate this in the first place. That's not your conflict. I mean, it is because you're here in the first place. But beyond that,
0: right?
1: You're trying to communicate to the public. You're trying to send messages that suggest that your bat swings hard, even if you're not knocking nothing out the park. Like, that's complicated. I've talked about the Clippers. Okay, so when this thing broke in September, first thing that came to my mind is Joe Smith, 2000 Minnesota Timberwolves, whatever the year was. I was in middle school. So, you know, things are a little foggy.
0: Yeah, for sure.
1: With my recollection, all I remember is, damn, they really don't mess with KG and his success up there. Huh? Like, obviously, Joe Smith is the former number one overall pick, but like, it's not like, you know, Kawhi Leonard, who is an all NBA player.
0: Right.
1: Joe Smith had his contract voided, but that dude also came back to play for Minnesota a year later.
0: Like, it was nothing. Feelings, yeah.
1: Yeah. Sums up with one of our audios. Cause I think you can hear me. I can't hear you. But let me get this.
0: Yeah.
1: Okay. Now I can hear, but let me get this out real quick. When this broke in September of 2025, because now we have to differentiate our September. This has gone on for so damn long. I was like, dog, are they going to, like, void Kawhi's contract? during the season.
0: Yeah.
1: You ain't tripping about that now. Then you agree to trade him to the Toronto Raptors.
0: Yeah.
1: So what are you going to do? You going to punish Kawhi? You going to strip draft picks? Like, we ain't seen them do that to themselves when they traded Shai Alexander.
0: Yeah, like,
1: you going to find them? The richest owner in sports going to, you know, feel a little scratch, you know, could you find them? Anything else you do, you're inventing. You're innovating a new punishment.
0: So from your vantage point, there's really nothing that the NBA could do to the Clippers that would be anything more than a slap on the wrist.
1: I'm sure they can. They're trying to find something, but also, like, Adam Silver can't just decide he punished him. He ain't a dictator. He a commissioner. His bosses are the owners. You know who's an owner? Steve Ballmer.
0: And that's where there's such a conflict of interest, like you said. Like,
1: he's got to work in tandem with this punishment with the Players Association. You know who the Players Association is trying to protect? Kawhi Leonard and Kawhi Leonard's money.
0: Yeah.
1: Every player is looking at what's happening, not because they think Kawhi did something wrong, if anything, because they're like, man, this might be inspiring.
0: No pun intended.
1: That's what
0: Jimmy
1: doesn't want. Jimmy doesn't want to come back to the table again.
0: Yeah.
1: And neither does the public. So how do you communicate that in a way that everyone's satisfied? I think it's not possible.
0: Yeah. Which is why we keep scratching our heads and racking our brains with the question of, well, why are we still dragging this out? Where's the PDF? Let's spill the tea here. What are
1: 20,
0: we
1: waiting on? 50s,
0: yeah.
1: 100 pages.
0: Man, in all seriousness, like,
1: getting that money fast. It's, now.
0: You really thinking we getting something that's 150, 200 pages long? It's got to be detailed. For them to refute the reporting of ESPN the way that they did, and you've covered the game for a while, bro. When's the last time? And think about the relationship that Disney and the NBA have got with one another, bro. For them to go that hard, Mike Bass and them, and I'm glad that it came from Mike Bass, not Adam Silver. Adam Silver doesn't seem like he's capable of swinging a ironclad.
1: No. Mike Bass is not going to say anything on his own. He is a spokesman
0: for NBA. The league. It's the league statement.
1: So yes. If it's coming from Mike Bass, I'll bet you.
0: I get that.
1: Adam Silver's on their right net.
0: But I go back to the relationship between ESPN and the NBA. Because not to knock on or dunk on Shams, like, the reporting from ESPN today wasn't even totally accurate in terms of how the Laker thing broke. So, like, it's been an interesting day for them from a credibility standpoint when the NBA calls you out and then you get the details wrong on the sale of the Lakers. In terms of, and I kind of asked you this earlier, and I'll rehash it in a better way, hopefully, to get you to go where I want you to go. For them to totally undermine the credibility of Donovan, because that's what this is to me, that statement. That is them trying to undermine the credibility of those investigator reporters. How does that work? Like, if that was to happen with you guys, does it change the way that
1: you realize it's been happening with us.
0: Yeah, okay.
1: Like, people don't understand how this sausage is made, or they understand and they're willingly are being ignorant about it.
0: To it, yeah.
1: So Pablo shows license by the Athletic.
0: Yeah.
1: So there are people who think that, like, because it's licensed by the Athletic, we know everything that Pablo knows the moment Pablo knows it.
0: No.
1: Probably. Right up to when he's releasing episodes. Now, we are doing our jobs. Other reporters are doing their jobs. I'm definitely not taking credit for my part in a whole lot of this. Like, what I have to do, I cover the damn basketball team. Like, everyone going up reporting, they ain't going to practice. They're not going to games. Not that games are happening now, but damn it, I just covered this past season. I'm about to cover this next season. there's a benefit to being able to drop bombs over Baghdad when you're not in the capital city.
0: You know what I'm saying? And you don't have to see these people on a day to day. Yeah,
1: exactly. There's some privilege that comes with a lack of proximity. You know what I'm saying? And when it comes to all of this, we are absolutely having another referendum on journalism, on media literacy, on who knows what, on who is incentivized to say what at a certain amount of time. And yeah, you're damn right, I'm included in that as well. It's an ongoing conversation, but just be cognizant about who is speaking on certain things as if they know how every journalist is supposed to move. That pushback from the NBA was kind of strong. But I tell you what, there's been pushback on Pablo. There's been pushback on The Athletic. Some of it's shared, some of it's not. And I think a lot of people are going to have to really look at what they understand about the work that we do in this field, especially when this thing concludes. I'm assuming sometime 2026.
0: Yeah. And that might not even be a safe assumption, man. I don't envy you at all for kind of like having this on the back burner and hanging over. It's almost like it's been hanging over your head for the past year. Whenever you think, oh, maybe I got a little bit of a light spot in work, we're out of the playoffs, we're looking at the draft, this thing could just drop out of the sky at any moment, and you would have to drop everything and give it your undivided. So I don't envy you at all. Actually, I know you're probably happy that this happened today. We thank you. Some clarity, but as you mentioned, not much clarity because it's just another hash mark on the timeline.
1: Nah, look, I ask simple questions today. Today, this week, or what? And the feedback that I got that can unify everybody is that this ain't wrapping up anytime soon.
0: There's more to come. Get your popcorn ready is what folks should be saying about this situation. Real quick, before we let you run, Law, we appreciate you making some time for us late night here, man. On the Lakers front, just looking at them from a 10,000-foot view, I believe the issue is Rob Pelinka. I don't believe Rob Pelinka knows his head from his ass when it comes to basketball. I just don't. And I know people will push back on that. I look at their inability to draft, develop, and retain talent over the course of his tenure there is as a problem. I look at the swings and misses that they've had at the top of the lottery. I think he's the problem with LA from a basketball standpoint. Looking at them as an operation, I think they're run like a mom and pop shop, like I'll continue to say. Is an overall sale, like you kind of said, is a sale of this group going to have any impact on the basketball? Will the new ownership group put pressure on Rob to either add folks to help with the decision-making process or get him out of there entirely? Because that's what I think the problem is with the Lakers.
1: Well, Jeannie Buss is going to be the keystone to a lot of what happens with the front office, Rob Pelinka.
0: Yeah.
1: I mean, Rob Pelinka, we said this before, relationships make this whole thing go around, right?
0: Yep.
1: That is a big reason how the Lakers front office has evolved the way it has over the near decade. Mm-hmm. It's, you know, Rob Pelinka being Ryan's agent, like that was a very strong relationship that was built. It's given Rob Pelinka some thick skin, and shout out to Stia and Elastic Heart, I guess, you know, like things have stretched. Magic Johnson said he needed to get up out of there because Rob Pelinka was going to sustain
0: himself. Who did they just bring in? Who did Rob just hire, Law? Didn't he just hire? They hired an executive this offseason to assist with
1: the Lakers. The roster. Were supposed to hire multiple assistant GMs. So, I mean, we know about Rowan Ramadas.
0: Yeah.
1: There was supposed to be another hire, and it was supposed to be encouraged because, you know, this, again, this proximity we talked about with Mark Walter owning the Dodgers. Like, hey, we got some assets now. Yeah. We can find some. That was back when you thought that you had this 5-year plan where Jeanie was going to be the governor while Mark felt things out as the majority owner with all of this. You're not talking about that no more.
0: Yeah, it's over.
1: What we need to know is how do Bob Iger and Josh Kushner plan on doing things from their vision?
0: Yeah.
1: And that doesn't include the Dodgers way of doing things as far as I'm concerned. You never heard that crap from me. Like, I think a lot of people who cover the Lakers, they love to associate themselves with anything to remind people that the Lakers are the Tiffany franchise or whatever the heck you want to call it. I mean, it's all a sham, but again, I cover the Lakers a little bit differently. I don't really give a fuck. So, like, that's where I'm at with this. And whatever happens with Rob, it's new ownership.
0: Yeah.
1: We saw new ownership this past year, and some people unfortunately lost their damn jobs because of new ownership. Well, new ownership in this case might phase out Jeanie Buss. And if Jeanie Buss is phased out from significant levels of front-facing decisions over the short term, then we'll see what that means for Rob. They got Luka.
0: Yeah, they got Luka.
1: It could be a lot worse, man.
0: Thank you, LeBron. That's what they should be all saying. Thank you, LeBron, for Luka. Law, I appreciate you as always, man. The absolute best. Talking all things hoop and getting into the nitty-gritty. It's like an episode of Baddies East on the Zeus Network, man. It's just messy when it comes to the NBA, man. Law Murray, one of the absolute best, talking all things hoop. Read his work in The Athletic. Follow him on social media at Law Murray, the NU. Appreciate you, man. Get some rest if that's something you could you can do right now, brother.
1: Yeah, that ain't going to happen. But I appreciate you, man.
0: Come on, man. Love having you on. Our guy, Law Murray, friend of the program, friend of yours as well here on Westwood One Sports Night. Let's get back into it. Week one of the NFL preseason wrapped up. We learned a lot about a couple of different quarterback situations across the NFL. We'll give you the best of week one of the NFL preseason next.
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0: Appreciate it. I got Law Murray stopping by the program. If you missed any of that conversation, you can download the podcast at the end of the show, or you can go on our YouTube live stream and just rewind, go backwards. You can do that. 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Week number one of the NFL preseason is in the books, and we got some answers on a couple of hot button questions, starting in Cleveland with the Browns. I spent 2 days there during our training camp tour, and I've said it all off season long, man. No matter who's at quarterback for the Cleveland Browns, I believe who's under center will have some semblance of success simply based off of the supporting cast that Andrew Berry and company have put together in Cleveland. They've revamped the offensive line, taking Spencer Fano ninth overall. They go out and get Zion Johnson, the most sought-after guard on the market during free agency. They bring in Elgton Jenkins, Pro Bowl experience at the center spot from the Green Bay Packers. They bring in Tevin Jenkins, failed journeyman from Chicago, but is bounced back last year, played well, priced himself out of that football team, and then they trade for Titus Howard and gave him a fat brand-new contract this offseason as well by way of the Houston Texans. So they revamped the offensive line, and then to me what's most important is the skill group. Denzel Boston from Washington, KC Concepcion being brought in, they have real skill dudes. Harold Fannin's a matchup piece. With KC Concepcion, that's the one I'm probably most excited about. Because he's the type of dude that you throw the football to underneath and you let him do the rest. And he showed you in the preseason opener, hey, I can boogie a little bit. Dylan Sampson showed you in the preseason opener, hey, I can boogie a little bit. We know Isaiah Bond proved himself last year as a legitimate deep threat. Whoever is the starter for Cleveland should have success. The reality is this, though. Despite what they want to trick you into believing, the Browns quarterback competition is over, and they need to stop pretending. Here's the reality. The Browns quarterback competition was wrapped up in finito after they named Deshaun Watson the starter for the preseason opener this past Saturday against Chicago. For this reason, we've known all along that both Shador and Deshaun were going to get a start. Shador's start is coming in a scenario in which he's probably not going to get to play with the starting offense. Why? Because they're joint practicing with the Buffalo Bills. And y'all know the culture of the NFL. When you joint practice with a team, you rest your starters during the preseason game. So Shador is going to have to play out there with backups and reserves. Will it stop him from playing well? I don't believe so. But two things for sure. There is a sizable gap that exists right now between Deshaun Watson and Shador Sanders for this quarterback competition. Deshaun will be the starter week one for the Cleveland Browns. And he looked pretty damn good in his debut if you didn't get the chance to catch him this past weekend. Wasn't bad. Wasn't bad at all. 11 of 15, 126 yards. He did have a strip sack. Tough, I know. But if you take the strip sack away, play well. But if my grandmother had a mustache, he'd be my grandfather. I get it. But the reality is, he played on time, and that's what I worried about with him in this offense. Would he play on time? Would he get the football out? There were a couple of snaps where I was like, all right, you're reverting to scrambling when you should have threw the damn football. He is going to get better as he gets more reps. The highlight of his performance, a 10-play, 86-yard touchdown drive where he throws a back shoulder to KC Concepcion on third and three. It sets up KC's end-around touchdown, his jet sweep touchdown. And Deshaun he looked comfortable, man. He did. And the reality is, look, if you're Shador, I don't think his story is finished, right? Deshaun, if we know anything about Deshaun and his history with Cleveland, either for poor performance or injury, he won't start all 17 weeks. When Shador's number is called, for all that crying and whining that everyone's doing, you better be ready. You better be ready. Not winning the starting job now could ultimately be a blessing for Shedeur Sanders. More time to digest this offense. And here's the reality that people don't understand with this year for Shedeur compared to last year. He was QB4 last year, guys. He's now at worst QB2, meaning he's one play away. It's probably going to impact his give-a-damn level. Should it? No. You should always prepare like you're one play away. But the reality is, for Shedeur, it's real. Deshaun got a hangnail. Deshaun get locked up. Deshaun oversleep. You're the man. So you got to be ready. I believe he will be. As far as Deshaun, though, played well, and I expect him to play well in the regular season if he's named the starter, despite what last year looked like or the prior years. Here is Todd Monken on not naming a starter yet to this point for the Browns.
1: Would I like to have a decision today? Of course. Would I like a decision by next Monday? Of course. Well, I'd love to have that decision. And we'll see. We've got a lot of football this week. We've already had a lot of football. We've got 4 days of practice in a game that all adds into any decision with the roster and who the starters are. Some are further along than others, right? We already know. That's part of it. And I'm okay. By the time we get to next week, that'd be great. We can start planning that way, have some practices, and then here we go against Jacksonville.
0: This job is Deshaun Watson's to lose. I don't believe he releases his stranglehold that he's got on it. I don't. Will he keep it for all 17 weeks? History says no. And if he doesn't, and Shedeur does get his opportunity, he's got to be ready. He's got to be ready. From the AFC to the NFC, Jackson Dart in year two for the Giants, to me, is in a make-or-break campaign. I don't believe the Giants are committed to Jackson Dart long-term. I still believe he is in an audition stage, an audition phase when it comes to being the long-term answer at quarterback for the New York Giants for a couple of different reasons. One, as good as the numbers were a year ago, it was 15 touchdowns to 5 picks, the impact on the ground, he couldn't stay upright. 6 different trips to the Blue Medical Tent for Jackson Dart last year. 2 games missed due to a concussion, right? Got to play a little bit smarter if you're Jackson Dart. And then down the stretch, I didn't think he played well, period. Highlighted by a game at home against Washington in which he choked the game away, right? He wasn't good down the stretch. Insert Matt Nagy, insert the veteran coaching staff. They're trying to get Jackson Dart to get his head on straight. And the reality is it's been a tumultuous offseason for Jackson Dart. One, you got a new head coach. You're learning a new scheme, learning a new system. Two, you're without your number one wide receiver for pretty much all of training camp to this point.

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1: Feels like he doesn't get it. Another example of him not getting it was his response to what happened this weekend. Tyrone Tracy totally blows a pass protection, and Jackson Dart gets split in half. First and foremost on Tyrone Tracy, I would have told him, take his damn pads off, go sit on the bus, and don't eat. Wait for us. Think about what the hell. He could have gotten Jackson Dart ended, killed. Luckily, the defensive back gave him a nice little rib shot and moved on. Jackson Dart, though, had his head bang off the concrete and was kind of slow peeling himself off the concrete. Not off the concrete. Off the turf. Glad it's not the concrete. If it was concrete, he would have been dead. If it was concrete, he would have had a hemorrhage in the brain. He slowly picks himself up off the turf, but he then gets called into the blue medical tent. Jackson Dart post-game, a little confused why he keeps getting pulled into the blue medical tent.
2: As far as the blue tent, like I really respect the rules and the thought behind, you know, the NFL has of keeping players healthy and reviewing things, but at the same time, I'm still puzzled by it just feeling like every time that I get hit, you know, I find my way in there.
1: Finds his way.
2: Which I'm, at times I still try to wrap my head around, but that's all that I'm going to say about that situation. You know, I'm really happy with how the drive ended.
1: Based off of the dumb answer he just gave, he should be in the NFL's concussion protocol. He sounded like someone that had a damn concussion, getting up to the podium and saying, I just don't know why they keep asking me to go to the blue tent. Like, I don't understand why I keep taking all these shots and all these hits and they just drag me in every single time. It's almost like they're picking on me. Surfer bro, Jackson Dart, not NFL franchise quarterback. That's the reality. Will I be proven wrong on this? Maybe. But my gut, I've got a good amount of it now, tells me that Jackson Dart is not going to be the answer for the Giants long term. We took a bunch of calls on this earlier, and you can tweet at me with this at NELL_BTP. Will the Giants be in the market for a quarterback coming up during the 2027 draft? A draft in which we're expected to have 5-6 dudes go within the first round. What does Jackson Dart have to do to keep the Giants from having wandering eyes? Tweet at me with that. NELL_BTP. We also saw the debut of the most polarizing pick in the entire 2026 draft. Ty Simpson made his NFL debut this weekend for the LA Rams. Balled the hell out. 21-25 for a 190, 2 touchdowns. First NFL rookie with at least 190 passing yards and 2 TDs in a preseason debut since Baker Mayfield back in 2018. Despite the strong performance of Ty Simpson, it does not change my mind or my perspective on the stupid-ass decision that the LA Rams made. You pushed all your chips into the middle for this year. Everyone knows it is Super Bowl or bust for the Rams, yet you used your richest asset this offseason, by way of your first-round pick, you used it on a player that's not going to help you this year. Make sense of that. You can't. You just can't. As far as Ty Simpson, on time, in rhythm, was a distributor. It's the easiest system, ladies and gentlemen, in the NFL to function under. So, yes, I think the Rams were stuck on stupid for making the choice. But then, two, moving forward, if I'm in that or coaching that McVay, Shanahan, West Coast zone run scheme, you don't need a quarterback with first-round traits and tools. You just don't. If you don't trust me in terms of how well Ty Simpson played, take a listen to his head coach, Sean McVay. McVay had this to say post-game about how the rookie stud made his debut.
3: He took what the defense gave him. You know, I thought he read the plays out, read with his feet. You know, I thought he did a really good job overall. And-

0: And I thought even on some of the keepers where maybe the primary isn't there, he attacks with the ball up. You know, even on the first one that he had where he ends up finding Max Clair on kind of the late down flat, but hit a couple low crossing routes. You know, and I thought he kept the ball in play. You know, that's the biggest thing is keeping the ball in play. There was one situation that we'll have a great learning op on a third down where, you know, they kind of played a man coverage. We ended up throwing it to the flat to Max Clair. I got to see. I think the pocket might have allowed him to be able to progress. But otherwise, it was a really good day for him. He just felt like he was in good command, and it was cool to see a good smile on his face.
1: He balled out, man. It was a good performance. Doesn't change my perspective on the decision, though, that they ultimately made. You heard Sean on the performance of Ty. Here's Ty on Ty.
2: Yeah, it was great. You know, guys did a great job, executed well. You know, everybody was, you know, on task, and that's what executed the play. So, you know, I just threw the ball. The guys did the rest.
3: Where's the game ball at?
2: I have no clue. It's a preseason ball. Hopefully it'll be in a regular season.
3: One thing, how would you describe just the overall effect of just getting your first NFL action in, being the highest draft pick in coach's era?
2: Yeah, progress. You know, I got a lot to learn, you know, a lot of learning ops in that game right there. And, you know, hopefully I'm going to keep growing. You know, I'm not looking for perfection. I'm looking for progress.
1: Bars.
2: You know, excited for the next op.
1: I mean, shout out to your boy Ty Simpson. By the way, I said, here's Ty on Ty. Ty. That was here's Ty Simpson on Ty Simpson. And a shout out to Oliver Popular. Thank you, T-Y. Stands for thank you. I wasn't just repeating the word Ty. I wasn't stemming here on air. I wasn't. I still don't believe. I still don't believe that Ty Simpson was the right pick for the LA Rams. We'll see who is right down the pipe, man. Let's do this. One final segment left to go on the show. And we come back about 6-7 minutes. We end the show the same way each and every night. Denton Day puts us to bed. How are you putting us to bed tonight, Denton?
4: There's a new rabbit hole that you and I are more likely than not going to fall into. I'll share it with you next.
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1: Now you all can see how hard I chill during the commercial breaks. One final segment to go here on West Side One Sports. And I appreciate y'all being here once again, man. Another amazing show, despite the haters that sit here every day for 4 hours but complain and bitch and moan about the show. We appreciate you as well. Denton Day, star of the show, puts us to bed the same way every night, ends it the same way every night by putting us to bed. Denton Day, what you got for us, man? What rabbit hole are we going down?
2: Yeah, so I teased it. We are going down a rabbit hole. We're going to go down this rabbit hole.

0: game, if you will. We know that LeBron loves golf.
1: Yeah.
0: To the point where Steph Curry was openly recruiting him to Golden State this offseason because of the golf. Anytime anybody asks Steph Curry, hey, recruit LeBron, he's like, we have great golf. It wasn't like, let's compete for a championship. Let's you and I play. It was like, hey, let's go catch 9 after practice.
1: Hell, 18, depending on how those guys work.
0: I just think it's interesting that LeBron is now going to do this.
1: So, the first episode, I think, went crazy on YouTube. He's already almost at 200K subscribers. He, like, vlogged their trip. The 2016 Cavs. Yeah, they vlogged their trip. And I thought that was unique. And I haven't watched it all. It's something I'll probably fall asleep to over the next week or so. But LeBron, there's actually some good in this. You know, I'm a simp for my king. He's adamant about growing the game, but specifically in, like, the African-American community, he's talking about, saying that, like, you know, more kids should be pushed in the direction of golf. One, you could change your life with that, like you could change your life with any other pro sport. And then two, he just talks about what the game did for him and his appreciation for the game and using it to be able to bond with others. I'll be honest, like, it sucks that I suck at golf. It does. I've been invited to outings that I am, like, scared to go to. One, I don't own a pair of clubs. Well, my uncle's got a pair of clubs for me. I haven't retrieved them. And then two, like, I talk a big game on this radio, man. I can't go out on the range and look ass.
0: You take lessons. He has 500,000 subscribers, by the way.
1: Already?
0: He's LeBron James.
1: He's LeBron James. I think the content's going to get good, by the way. By the way, he's so competitive. Remember how good The Last Dance was. I mean, if The Last Dance would have came out and it wasn't COVID, I wonder how it would have changed our opinion of it. I think because it kind of saved us during COVID that we love it even more. Mm-hmm. It was really good, though. This documentary that LeBron's got with ESPN, well, hopefully the NBA and ESPN are on the same page by the time it's able to come out. I think it's going to be the best sports documentary we've ever had. Getting an in-depth look at that guy and then his kids. I don't know. LeBron's just the most interesting man in the world to me. He's literally the greatest athlete ever. Yeah, me too. Oh, I know where you're going with this. He tells a white lie every now and then.
0: No, I don't care about that. But, like, if stuff pops up, because theoretically this is going to be, like, following him through the season, too. Mm-hmm. Like, if stuff pops up, I hope they tackle it. That's why I can't watch Hard Knocks anymore.
1: Yeah.
0: Because they just dodge all the second he was watching Hard Knocks years ago, it was the Raiders, and they didn't address Antonio Brown at all. I was like, all right, this show is trash. We're done.
1: Yeah. Gotta protect the shield. But I hear what you're saying. You want the raw. You want the skinny. I guess, when did Iceman come out? Did Iceman come out during the finals or after the finals? I think he came out after the finals. I want to know his reaction to being dissed all over Iceman. And seeing if he, like, cared about that.
0: A tattoo of him on his skin. That's your goat. Your sim.
1: You love pointing that out. You do.
0: That's a weird thing. That's your man. That's your boy.
1: It's not normal. That's not normal. I guess some people would say this isn't a normal radio show. Thank you to our guy, Law Murray. Thank you to our resident baseball scout, Oliver Popular, Dent Day. You all on the phones, man. Appreciate you. Drake Toll, what's up, pal?
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0: 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Here's Linnell Willingham.
1: We've made it to Tuesday on the East Coast. Here on West Woodlawn Sports Tonight, Youngest in Charge, Linnell Willingham rocking out with you as I get you up to 3 a.m. Eastern Time. Number to hit us up, 310-840-4910. 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It is at N-E-L-L underscore B-T-P. A lot more to get into. We'll get back into the L.A. Clippers scandal coming up a little bit later on in the program, 2 a.m. Eastern Time. Our Clippers insider here on the program, Law Murray, who covers the team for The Athletic. We'll get his thoughts on the NBA's finding and ESPN's findings today, and ESPN totally being just roasted as an outlet. I think the NBA has lost their damn mind with this one. We'll get some more insight on the Clippers situation coming up in the 2 o'clock hour. Right now, though, I want to get back into the National Football League, week one of the preseason. Honestly, as I found myself sitting back, watching, you catch highlights, you don't watch the entire, first and foremost, anyone that tells you they're sitting and watching all of the games in their entirety when it comes to the preseason, you're a damn lie. First of all, you're a damn lie. You can't. First of all, it's boring. And the football is horrible at a certain point. And then two, it's almost impossible to consume it in that fashion. Quarterback play rules the world in the National Football League. And damn it, it may rule the world, period, man. Quarterback play in pro sports and in the NFL determines success or failure a lot of the times. And I think the number one goal of every NFL franchise right now in the year of our Lord, 2026, every franchise's goal is to find their Mr. Perfect. Every franchise's goal is to find their long-term answer at the most important position in all the pro sports. And the special thing about it, I would say, makes me twinkle in my eye a little bit when I talk about it. The special thing about the quarterback position is all it takes is a little bit. All it takes is a little bit before you see organizations fall head over heels for a guy. It's the equivalent of getting somebody to date you, getting somebody to get on one knee and propose because you held the damn door. With the New York Football Giants, I believe Jackson Dart has been anointed too quickly. I do. Felt that way last year. I felt that way earlier this offseason. I feel that way now after watching him in his preseason debut. Jackson Dart got his clock cleaned. Now, this wasn't his fault. Wasn't his fault at all. Tyrone Tracy, first and foremost, I would have cut Tyrone Tracy's ass on the spot. I would have told Tyrone Tracy to take his pads off, go sit on the bus, don't eat anything, don't drink anything, wait for us. He could have gotten Jackson Dart killed. And the safety, God bless him, Jackson Dart and his family, Giants fans across the damn country, should be sending thank you notes to the safety that he didn't split his damn wig open. I mean, just a kill shot that you dream about, that you salivate over. It turned into a rhino level spear instead of like a Roman Reigns level spear. Damn, he was supposed to kill his ass, and he didn't. But as a result of the hit, you see Dart's head bounce off the concrete. And guess what Jackson Dart has to do? Something he became uber familiar with during his rookie campaign last year. He had to go in the blue tent. I don't know who's in the blue tent and why Jackson Dart loves going to the blue tent so much. But last year, Jackson Dart went to the blue tent 6 different times. Missed 2 games last year with a concussion. His inability to stay healthy, his inability to make good decisions on the football field, I think is going to cost them. Now, in this particular situation, the running back misses a block, slips in pass protection, and Dart gets killed. There is footage of Jackson Dart attempting a 360 spin screen attempt. The play that he threw a touchdown on, I'm going to be the guy that poo-poos on it. Watch. Listen to me. Patrick Mahomes asked my ass, you're Jackson Dart, pal. If that pass would have gotten intercepted, could you imagine what the narrative would be on top of him getting his wig split? It was a terrible decision. Rolling to your left, throwing into traffic in the end zone, but Malachi Fields bailed you out and made a great play. So now your stat line looks a little bit better. Jackson Dart doesn't know his head from his ass. I think Jackson Dart is a frat boy. I don't think Jackson Dart is going to succeed at the NFL level if he does not change the style that he plays with. There is this reckless abandon that he plays with, and we just seem to act as if it's sustainable. It's not. It's not. And I think in the small sample size that we saw from him on Saturday, he took a bad sack in the game too, outside of the one that was a free hit. Took a bad sack. I don't know about Jackson Dart, man. I don't know about Jackson Dart. I don't know if Giants fans know about Jackson Dart. I don't know about the New York football Giants for 2026. I honestly don't. But keeping things on the quarterback, I told you, the slip up in pass protection, the slip up in pass protection was egregious. And it's no offense to Tyrone Tracy. I keep it 8 more than 92. I know I rock on this show. I would have cut him on the spot. I promise to God I would have. You can't whiff like that. That's what it was. It was a whiff. You can blame it on the turf. It was a whiff. I would have told him, go sit on the bus and don't eat. Damn it. Here is Coach Harbaugh on Dart going into the Blue medical tent and then his very blunt assessment of why it happened.
2: I guess he maybe got the wind knocked out of him a little bit, but I'm not going to be critical of the league, you know, that's, or whoever's doing that upstairs. I mean, they do their job and they want to protect the players. I'm sure history or whatever they might remember, maybe that comes into play. I don't know if a similar situation, another quarterback would have been called in the 10 or not. There's no way for us to know that. So nothing we can worry about. I saw Jackson's comments. It doesn't sound like he's too worried about it. So we'll just keep playing football and we'll just try to do a better job of protecting him. And there's no way he should have been hit there. I mean, it just shouldn't have happened. That was a basic protection. Should have been protected. And we expect him to be in that situation to be protected in the future. I mean, it's not like he's going to be never hit, never tackled, never sacked, but it shouldn't have been in that one. It shouldn't have been that easy to get to him.
1: I also place some blame on Jackson Dart for this, if I'm being honest. Have some awareness, pal. I know you think that your running back's going to pick up the free rusher, but at least have some awareness. That's all I ask. He got split in half, and there's like a mountain of evidence being stacked up against him. Everyone's calling Jayden Daniels a moron and saying this and saying that about JD5 and what he is and what he isn't. Jackson Dart, from opening up for Donald Trump earlier this offseason to throwing the football at the back of the helmet of a defensive back in practice last week after you threw a touchdown, he's lucky that DB didn't try to whip his ass. To this ridiculous thing that he said post-game about him going into the medical tent. Listen to Jackson Dart.
3: As far as the blue tent, like I really respect the rules and the thought behind, you know, the NFL has of keeping players healthy and reviewing things. But at the same time, I'm still puzzled by it just feeling like every time that I get hit, you know, I just find
1: Oliver, can we stop it for a second? I mean, good God almighty, just tone deaf to the umpteenth degree. What do you mean you're getting your ass waxed, Jackson? I mean, literally getting split in half. You damn right they should send you to the medical tent. You got eviscerated, son. What do you think this is? You think you're getting picked on? Like, that's the thing that's killing me, is the tone of it is like, huh, dude, the NFL just wants me to go in the tent every time I get hit, bro. And I feel like I'm being picked on. I feel like he is like a spray tan ab type of dude. He was working out with Sam Hartman, Denton. Once I saw him working out with Sam Hartman this offseason, I realized what type of cat Jackson Dart was. I've been out on him ever since. He's different. And for the wrong reasons. And look, I ain't mad at him. The thing he keeps on his arm, beautiful. I mean, she's just gorgeous. Him and his little bromance with Cam Scataboo. I can only imagine with those two. I'm not even going to go there. I mean, the Giants are like a college team. That's how I look at the Giants, bro. They're like a college team. They're not serious. And Coach Harbaugh, Lord knows why the Ravens decided to just pull the plug. We're just not going to ask any questions. I think our optimism in the Giants is so far-fetched this year. It's rooted in our confidence in Coach Harbaugh, who just got shown the door, who showed he couldn't win and couldn't win the big game with Lamar Jackson. How good of a coach is John Harbaugh, guys? We keep talking about Lamar Jackson and the Ravens' shortcomings. Why does it all fall on the quarterback? What about Coach Harbaugh? Why can't you get through to him? Why couldn't you get through to Lamar? If you couldn't get through to Lamar, you think you're going to get through the surfer, bro, Jackson Dart? You think you're going to be able to get through to him? Probably not. The Giants are going to be a dumpster fire this year. They are the team that I feel like everyone's blowing smoke up their ass. And I'd hate it if I was a Giants fan. Because deep down in your heart, you know, they couldn't block a soul last year. They couldn't block a soul. Couldn't stop a nosebleed. Yet we're all of a sudden just supposed to believe that the Giants, because Coach Harbaugh came in with his iron stick. Come on. He's just supposed to change things? You can't put lipstick on a pig. It is what it is. I believe the Giants are going to finish in the basement of the NFC East. And I believe there should be real questions moving forward about whether or not Jackson Dart is going to be the guy long-term for the New York Giants. I want to let you all chime in on that as well at 310-840-4910. Think about next year's quarterback class. Think about how important of a year this is for Jackson Dart. I know what I like to say. You got to shake a leg or lose one. That is what Jackson Dart's got to do this year. If he doesn't play well this year, if he can't stay on the field this year, if you're the Giants and you end up where you've been the past several years, in the basement of the NFC, picking within the top 10, how good does Jackson Dart have to be this year to have the Giants not be in the market for a quarterback next year when we can see as many as 5, 6, 7 guys go within the first round? I mean, we've been talking about this 27 quarterback class for some time now, for a whole year. I doubt they're going to be horrible. What does Jackson Dart have to do in 2026 to stop the Giants from going out and drafting a quarterback in the first round? Do you believe in Jackson Dart long term? 310-840-4910. You know one thing that will help Jackson Dart a hell of a lot? If he had the services of, hopefully, fingers crossed, a future Washington Commander. And for my money, a top 5, top 7 receiver already in the National Football League, Malik Nabers. His rehab off of his ACL tear is probably the biggest storyline of the offseason for the Giants. Is he going to be ready for week number 1? Here is Malik Nabers earlier today on a pending return to the lineup. Here's Malik Nabers earlier today on being away from the team and getting that itch, having that itch.
4: Like I said, man, my soul been dead for so long, just, you know, being away and knowing what I could accomplish, knowing where I was before this happened. But, you know, every tear, every talk with the family, every day that I didn't complete something, you know, it just kept that in the back of my head and continued, you know, even when flexion wasn't going well or my leg wasn't feeling the best. Just continue to just, you know, praise God, knowing that everything was going to be all right.
1: He sounds like a man that's going to be possessed when he returns. Whenever he returns, and his status for week 1 is still in doubt. He was not confident today when answering that question in terms of, is he going to be ready? Was not willing to commit to that. When he does come back, that to me is the saving grace for Jackson Dart. Outside of Malik Nabers, can you name me a trustworthy option in the passing game for the New York Football Giants? Isaiah Likely? That's supposed to be the guy that moves the needle? Malachi Fields? Darius Slayton supposed to move the needle? Everyone was geeked up for Odell Beckham this weekend. I rock with Odell. The way that Giants fans act over him is embarrassing. It's like the bit that I never understood it. When, like, Didn't you know this? When WWE used to use Mae Young for no reason. I never understood it. Like, let Mae Young ass live. Mae Young is old as hell. She's gone. It was this old female. She was like the first women's heavyweight champion. And the WWE used her until she was damn near dead. And she said, I don't know. That's not funny. I don't know if she's still with us or not. I hope she is. God bless her. But they put her through a table at like 90 years old. That's how I feel about this situation. Honestly, give it up, Odell Beckham. Not saying he should give it up, but fans should give it up in terms of him being a threat or a factor in the NFL anymore. His prime is past him, guys. And if the Giants are relying on him in 2026, all hell is going to break loose. Who you can rely on is Malik Nabers. That's the guy that you can rely on. And if he's healthy for the Giants to start the season, I feel a lot better about that group, even if he is healthy, though. Like I said, I'm not buying the Giants in 2026. And I feel like more than any other team this offseason, they have had a bunch of smoke blown up their ass. They're not as good as many of my colleagues in the national media seem to think that they'll be. 310-840-4910 is the number. Will Jackson Dart be the quarterback of the future for the Giants? Will the Giants be in the market for a quarterback come 2027? 310-840-4910 is the number. That's straightforward how I want to attack it. Because I believe that Jackson Dart, his days are numbered in New York. 1,000%. 310-840-4910. Will he be the quarterback of the Giants after this season? Give me your prediction on what we'll get out of Jackson Dart coming up in 26. Shoot your shot on the Giants as well. I don't believe that they've upgraded their roster enough to compete within the landscape of the NFC East, therefore the NFC Conference as a whole. Yet they seem to be the sexy pick to go from worst to first around the National Football League. Are you buying the 2026 New York Giants? And then do you believe that they'll be in the market for a quarterback at season's end? 310-840-4910. Your calls on the Giants. Plus, I'll give my thoughts on the future of the Giants as well next here on Westwood One Sports Night.
0: Cardinals offense had been a surprise of the preseason, but rookie running back Jeremiah Love is now dealing with a high ankle sprain. Will the number 3 overall pick return to the backfield by Arizona's opener? Westwood One Sports.
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1: The People Show, getting you up to 3 a.m. Eastern Time here on Westwood One Sports Night. Youngest in charge, manning the ship as we roll through the midnight hour on the East Coast. Coming up in an hour and a half, if you're not aware, the biggest story in sports today to me. The NBA finding no evidence that Steve Ballmer and the Clippers funneled money to Kawhi Leonard in a way to circumvent the cap. No evidence. And there was a bombshell statement given out as well from NBA Chief Communications Officer Mike Bass saying, quote, ESPN's article regarding the LA Clippers investigation for which the NBA declined to cooperate contains numerous and significant inaccuracies. The results in this matter will be made clear once the investigation is concluded. We'll put a pin in that convo. In an hour and a half, though, 2 a.m. Eastern time, we will have Law Murray join us via The Athletic. He covers the Clippers on a day-to-day. His perspective, probably the best in the biz when it comes to this situation. He has been all over this thing as well. I do want to get back into the National Football League. Week one of the preseason, learned a little bit. We learned a lot. Learned that Jackson Dart still doesn't get it, in my opinion. Question is this at 310-840-4910. I don't believe that Jackson Dart is going to be the long-term answer at quarterback for the Giants. Couple of things for you to chew on. One, what does he have to do? What does he have to do throughout the course of this regular season to have the Giants not be back in the Dayton pool, so to speak? You know what I'm saying? There's expected to be 6-7 quarterbacks potentially drafted in round one of the 2027 draft. As good as the numbers look last year for Jackson Dart, and that's where I think things kind of get misconstrued. As good as the numbers were last year for Dart, I don't believe, first of all, he struggled down the stretch and wasn't very good to finish the season. But he also only played one game with Malik Nabers. And for that reason, maybe it's fair to give him the benefit of the doubt. But I don't believe, one, that the Giants have provided him with a good enough supporting cast to have success. And then, two, I don't trust his judgment. I don't trust his ability to stay healthy throughout the course of 17 weeks. 6 trips to the Blue Medical Tent last year. Missed 2 games due to a concussion. And you kind of saw some of the reckless abandon in the preseason action this weekend. I'm not saying that the Giants should neuter Jackson Dart, but the reality is, if he does not become a better decision maker, he will not last in the National Football League because the best ability is availability. And for those of you that want to kiss ass and think I'm being biased towards Jackson Dart, I feel the same way about Jaden Daniels. This is a make-or-break year for Jaden Daniels in Washington for that exact reason. If he can't show the Commanders that he can stay healthy, why would they go to the negotiating table with him at season's end and make him the highest-paid quarterback of all time? Because if he does play well this year, talking about Jaden Daniels, and if he does show the ability to stay healthy, he will go to the negotiating table next spring asking to be the highest paid quarterback in the history of the National Football League. But you got to stay healthy. Do you trust Jackson Dart to stay healthy? And then are you buying the 2026 New York Giants? I'm not. You traded the best player on your defense in Dexter Lawrence. I don't believe in what you have at corner in Paulson Adebo, in Tyson Campbell. I don't believe in it. I don't believe in what they have on the perimeter. I do love what they have at linebacker. And I said this after my visit to New York. What they have, the speed that they have at linebacker between Tremaine Edmonds and Arvell Reese, the speed that they're going to have, excuse me, not Tyson Campbell, Greg Newsome, the corner opposite of Paulson Adebo that's expected to be the starter. What they have at linebacker, that's real speed. Real speed at that spot. So they should be a fast defense, a defense that's able to get sideline to sideline. I believe they're soft in the middle, though. I don't know if the combo of Darius Alexander, the second-year man out of Toledo, I don't know if him, DJ Reader, the longtime Cincy vet, Shelby Harris, who's bounced around the league, I don't know if they have enough within their front seven on the interior to go out and be a good enough team. They were one of the worst run defenses in the NFL last year. And you take away Dexter Lawrence. Yeah, they're better at linebacker, but it's not as if Okereke in the duo that they had last year was bad. Not at all. They were getting pushed on the interior. I believe the same thing happens this year. I don't believe what they have in the secondary either. They're the team to me that's being most overhyped. 310-840-4910 is the number. Are you buying the New York Giants? Let's go to Jeff out in Ohio wants to chime in. Jeff, what's up, man?
2: Good show as always. Let's talk about the Giants. As Jackson Dart and Scadavo are reckless, very reckless. I don't know. I guess that's how they got what they got. But this is the NFL. They're going to get. You think you're getting hit now? I don't think either one of them is going to last the season if they continue to be that reckless. They, you know, Cam Scadabo is not a.
1: He's Jeff, I'm gonna let you rock, Jeff. I appreciate the call. I can't. 310-840-4910. Are you buying the 2026 Giants? The one point that Jeff tried to make, I would say. The recklessness of Scadaboo, Dart, I believe they're a frat house over there. Who's the leader of the New York Giants? If I was to ask you that question, who's the unquestioned leader of the Giants? What's your answer? Who is it? There's no adult in the room for the Giants. That's why I don't believe they're going to be worth a damn in 2026. We're not too far removed from Abdul Carter straight up blasting Jackson Dart's ass via social media. Y'all can think that everything's fine and dandy in that locker room. Y'all can think that all the pieces are together and John Harbaugh is this happy face to make it all look good. The Giants are going to be an abject failure, a disaster in 2026. 310-840-4910 is the number. Are you buying the Giants and will they be in the market for a quarterback at season's end? Do you buy Jackson Dart in 2026? Stephen, out in Santa Cruz, wanting to chime in. What's going on?
3: Hey, what's up, big boy?
1: What's going on, man? How you
3: doing? You're going to laugh at me. I truly believe in the Giants. I truly believe they have a brand.
1: No way.
3: Yeah, they play Jackson Dart, Cam Scadaboo. They play reckless, but they're bringing back that old school mentality, you know? And go as far as saying, hey, you know what? What if the Giants get a wild card?
1: What if the Giants get the wild card? The NFC East has one of the toughest schedules in all of the National Football League. So for that reason alone, they're not going to be – they may be lucky to win 5-6 games this year.
3: Okay.
1: Honestly. And hey, I appreciate
3: – yeah, go ahead. I hit on another bet. I hit on the Valkyries at New York Mets.
1: Brother, Stephen, what did I tell you, brother? The last time you called in flexing with the bets, if you don't DM me, DM me, bro. Like, stop that.
3: I will.
1: Are you calling into the show bragging about gatekeeping bets? I can't believe
3: it. The only thing I don't understand, I'll admit today, I do not understand WNBA.
1: We gotta let you go. You're trying to get us canceled. Good God. How you... Coming on the show, just giving us two middle fingers, trying to get us canceled, and then you claiming bets, you talk about bets that you hit, that you're gatekeeping. Santa Cruz, man. 310-840-4910. We'll go to Trippy. Trippy, what's your thoughts on the Giants, brother? I'm curious to hear your thoughts. You're a big football fan. I know you love your Ravens. Your thoughts on the Giants, bro?
4: I don't even want to talk about the Ravens, man, but the Giants, man, I think the Giants are going to make some moves this year, man. I kind of disagree with you, brother. I know you're going to disagree with me, but I feel your team going to be in the basement this year, good brother.
1: You got it in with one of our fans on Twitter, and now you're biased towards my group. I know where it stems from. I read the room.
4: No, it ain't like that, though, man. I just, you know what I mean? Like, you know,
1: you just don't believe it, man. I got you.
4: He got to go out there and play better because I don't know what y'all going to do. Them Eagles, the quarterback that you don't like, you know, he coming for y'all week one.
1: Baby Birkin, BBL of the National Football League. I promise.
4: But look,
1: I promise.
4: Real quick, though, the Giants, yeah. though, right, man, I don't know. I'm like 50-50 with them because, you know, a couple of my guys still, you know, that play for the Ravens play
1: of
4: for
1: course.
4: Them. You know what I mean?
1: Of course. They got Ardarius over there.
4: Project Pat. Pat Ricard.
1: Yeah, yeah. The sixth offensive lineman.
4: Bo Bray.
1: They want to be a bully. And I think what Jeff said, what the last caller said, Stephen, mm-hmm. they are trying to build a brand and an identity of, hey, we don't give a damn. We're going to play harder than you. We're going to out-physical you. We played the audio of Pat Ricard last week. Him saying when Harbaugh called him, he said, hey, we're trying to build a bully out in New York. My thing is, you can't be a bully if you're beginning to fall apart at the seams as a team. And you're not going to tell me for Abdul Carter to go out and go as hard as he did on Twitter. And people can say that that has no impact. If you think that that had no impact on the locker room, you've never been in the locker room. Bottom line. And that's their job to make it seem like it's something small. But that divided them, I feel like, before it even got started.
4: Right. But I think, like I said, I'm 50-50, right? I feel like it can go either way, right? But I was telling, before I get off, man, I ain't going to be like the other caller. But, hey, Len, if you want to do some bets, man, I'm going to tell you what to do, right, with the Giants, right? If the Giants up double digits by halftime, just go ahead and take the other team money line or just sprinkle a little something minus 3.5, man. I guarantee you win some money. But, hey, Len, keep doing your thing, man. You know I'm a big supporter of you, man. My guy.
1: Appreciate you, man. 310-840-4910 if you want to chime in on the Giants. I don't normally love replaying audio, but I thought Jackson Dart sounded so ridiculous earlier. Those of you that did not catch what happened this weekend, Jackson Dart got split in half because Tyrone Tracy whiffed on a block. First of all, the fact that, Den, I don't know, I wanted to get your thoughts on this too, Den. You let me go and you let me do my thing when I go off about guys not playing in the preseason. What do you feel about Brian Flores sending just the most exotic pressures ever in week 1 of a preseason game?
5: I mean, I love it. He's saying, hey, you want to get some work in, get some work in.
1: If you want to work, let's work.
5: And Tracy just whiffed.
1: It was awful. People on Twitter were trying to like give him the excuse of, hey, why are you sending this sort of pressure in the preseason? Does Tracy get the benefit of the doubt? Not only did he whiff, he saw it coming. I believe anybody that thinks he didn't see it coming, you a damn fool. He's looking right at him.
5: I mean, how much slack are we going to give a guy? Like, why are you sending this in the preseason? God forbid they play football.
1: And you know what I'm saying? It's not like you're not going to get blitzed during the regular season.
5: Jackson Dart needs to, I think he was watching too much soccer this offseason.
1: He can't
5: do the flopping bit. Yeah. Like, when you get leveled like that, you can't just lay there on the ground. You got to get up. Like, you got to pop back up and be like, hey, I'm good. I'm good. Because when
1: you know
5: there
1: why
5: and
1: he laid
5: on the
1: there.
5: Ground, they're going to be like, hey, we got to look at him.
1: You know why he laid there, though, didn't he? Got his ass cracked. That's a hard hit, man.
5: That's why he's going to the Blue Medical Tent. He's like, I don't know why I'm here. Get up.
1: Yeah, it made no sense at all. Jackson Dart got sent into the Blue Medical Tent. It happened to him 6 different times during the 2026 season. And for that reason, Jackson Dart feeling like he's getting picked on a little bit by the NFL's concussion protocol policies. Take a listen to Dart talking about him going into the tent again this weekend.
6: As far as the blue tent, like I really respect the rules and the thought behind, you know, the NFL has of keeping players healthy and reviewing things, but at the same time,

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1: At times I still try to wrap my head around, but that's all that I'm going to say about that situation. I'm really happy with how the drive ended.
2: I just find myself in the blue tent. What a quote, bro. 310-840-4910. Do you buy Jackson Dart and the New York Giants in 2026? They seem to be America's favorite dark horse. In terms of going worst to first, it happens every year in the National Football League. There is a team that comes out of nowhere. Everyone seems to feel like John Harbaugh is going to be the savior of the New York Giants. I'm not buying it. I also believe that there's a good chance the Giants are going to be in the market for a quarterback at season's end as well. Your thoughts on that at 310-840-4910. Are you buying the Giants, and will they be in the market for a quarterback at season's end? Your calls next. 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

0: I didn't think we were going to get to it tonight, but I now just got re-fired up over the stupidest joke on the internet. One of the funniest jokes on the internet, if I'm being honest. One of the funniest jokes on the internet. The Jaden Daniels versus LSU situation and all these five tweets, five guys, now four guys in respect for Jaden Daniels. What was it? 10. Jaden Daniels. Touchdown, Tigers. Like, come on, guys. The jokes have gotten a little bit out of hand. I do want to get our guy Rob in Providence in to get his thoughts on the New York Giants and what they'll be in 26 before we get into Jaden Daniels. Rob, what's up, man?
1: Hey, Linnell, how you doing?
0: Doing good, man. How you doing?
1: I'm doing swell. So I just want to know, because you're saying like all these people are picking the Giants as a dark horse. Who's your dark horse? I think the Miami Dolphins might make a little bit of noise. I don't think that, I'm not expecting to be like a world beater, but I think they might have a winning record.
0: Think again. Don't put any money on that. After watching the Dolphins up close and personal against the Commanders, who most people don't think are world beaters, the Dolphins may be the worst team in football this year. The Dolphins suck.
1: All right.
0: The Dolphins are the worst. I'll give you that. They are the clear-cut, to me, maybe worst team in the NFL. He's got nobody to throw the ball to. Their offensive line sucks, and Devon Achane's going to get put in a body bag before the season's over. Jeff Hafley talking about potentially 35, 40 touches a game. What the hell are we doing in Miami? That needs to be talked about, the fact that he openly said that. But no, my dark horse for the 2026 NFL season, I've said it a couple of times, and it kind of, for my prediction of the North making the postseason, I guess the Browns are technically my dark horse. I've been simping for them all offseason. I believe in that group. But, man, Robert Saleh, I don't know if you know their plan for the preseason. They plan on playing their guys an entire half coming up in week two, and then they're going to play 30 to 40 snaps in week three of the preseason. I'm buying the Tennessee Titans. They're building a callus for NFL football by playing their guys. I think they stand to benefit from it. And I like the OC quarterback pairing of Cam Ward and Brian Daboll, because I think Cam Ward's got the goods. Rob? We lost Rob. We heard Rob. You'll get my thoughts off here then, Rob. Appreciate you chiming in. Yeah, I'm bullish on the Titans. That's my other dark horse team that I'm pretty bullish on, that maybe the rest of America is kind of sleep on. Love the offseason that they've put together. They have real pass-catching weapons for Cam Ward. Now, it didn't look great in their preseason opener over the weekend. But when they're all put together and they're able to build some continuity with one another, Tony Pollard, Tajay Spears, Nick Singleton, like that's a formidable group in the backfield. Love what they have up front. And then they have real weapons. Carnell Tate, Calvin Ridley, they brought in Wandale Robinson, who health has been his only issue. I like what that group is. Defensively, that's where they're going to make noise. The pass rush that they have. If you're able to impact the opposing team's quarterback, you all know it, you will win football games. And I don't believe in, you know, wide receiver play and the skill groups being the end-all be-all. I think, as I like to say, whoever wins the 60-minute fight in the phone booth up front, offensive line, defensive line play, that is what determines football games, guys. And I like what Tennessee has on both sides of the line of scrimmage. The question is, can Cam Ward take a step forward after a up-and-down rookie campaign? That's how I would put it. Wasn't great, didn't have a great sporting cast either. I think he is much better set up for success this time around. The Jaden Daniels thing, real quick, while we have the time to do it. I mean, everyone knows the details of the situation at this point. If you don't, I'll give you a Cliff Notes summary. His camp sent a cease and desist letter to LSU, preventing them from using his name, image, and likeness moving forward. According to multiple reports, it is the result of them giving the number 5 jersey away to DJ Pickett, who was a beast freshman corner for them last year, and basically the center of his NIL negotiations this offseason in order for him to return was centered around him getting the number 5. Lane Kiffin and company gave it out. Jaden Daniels found out via a leaked photo shoot. I believe that this situation, one, we don't have all the details to make sweeping judgments about someone's character and someone's camp's character. I think the world has been waiting to pile on Jaden Daniels in his camp, have been waiting for some sort of misstep to pile onto his camp because he's represented by his mama. And the world doesn't like that. In this situation, Adam Schein calling Jaden Daniels a moron earlier today. A moron. He's a moron for telling the university they can't use his name, image, and likeness. Everyone acting as if his relationship with the university is now soured forever. Okay. It'll be soured forever when the next Heisman Trophy winner comes in. How about that? How about that for the Tigers? Who were ranked outside of the top 10, by the way, in the preseason top 25 poll that came out. Will they finish outside of the top 10? Probably not. I think they're going to be pretty damn good this year. But those of you out there that have this thought that the relationship is soured forever, like, come on. You know better than that. You know the way that pro sports works and the way that college sports works. These are people at the end of the day. Everything can be fixed with a conversation. So before you start jumping the gun and saying, oh, he's got nowhere to go home to. He's got no alma mater. He pissed away his opportunity at ASU, and now he's ruined the situation at LSU. Stop it. Be better. Have some more substance to what you think and say. To think that that's such low-hanging fruit and lazy, lazy-ass narrative that the relationship is going to be soured forever. I guarantee you, before Jaden Daniels gets called home to the Lord, that there is a statue up in front of whatever stadium the Tigers play in. I guarantee you. Because he meant a lot to that university. And what's so funny is after the fact, in hindsight, because you all don't like what he did, now his contributions to the university get minimized. Y'all some goalpost moving people, man. It's insane. When y'all have y'all mind set up, when y'all have y'all mind made up on not liking the way a guy handles his business, or when you see someone do something that's, you know, unconventional, you automatically poo-poo on it. The names that he's been called, I don't got no problem with the memes. I get it, right? Like, it's great. It's funny. X is cool. I'm all for the geek. I'm sure he's laughing at it. But the moment you start questioning his integrity, the moment you start questioning his upbringing and his character, you out your rabbit ass mind, and you need to slow the hell down. But it's the same thing I did with Darren Peterson too, remember? Right? Darren Peterson was a bad apple, right? Went and baba fried throughout the course of the summer league and probably going to win rookie of the damn year. Yet y'all were so worried about Darren Peterson and how he handled himself. Stop trying to be the character police. Y'all got to stop. Please. It's ignorant, and you end up sounding stupid in the long run. Narratives being thrown around like, all right, there was a local host in D.C. that had the nerve to say he should worry about keeping his career out of the ditch. Are you kidding? Have the same energy when he's in the MVP conversation coming up in 2026. Please, I beg of you. People done lost their damn mind when it came to this situation. And it couldn't have happened to a better dude. That's the crazy part. The character assassination is wicked. It's not acting like his mom is some difficult person is wicked. Acting like this is going to have any bearing on contract negotiations is wicked. As long as he succeeds on the football field, none of this matters. And even if he doesn't, I don't think any of this actually matters. 310-840-4910 is the number. We're going to get back into week one of the NFL preseason coming up on the other side. The most controversial pick of the 2026 NFL draft. He made his NFL debut over the weekend. How did he do? That's next here on Westwood One Sports.
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1: Westwood One Sports Night continues, getting you up to 3 a.m. Eastern Time. Youngest in charge, Linnell Willingham, rocking out with you. 1 hour from now, we'll get back into what I consider to be maybe the biggest scandal in recent memory in pro sports. The NBA found no evidence in their investigation of Kawhi, the Clippers, Steve Ballmer, the accusations of funneling Kawhi money through BS sponsors and circumventing the cap. No evidence found, and ESPN made a mockery of earlier today. Law Murray of The Athletic going to join us at 2 a.m. Eastern Time to break all of that down. No better perspective that you'll get in the national sports radio scene than his when it comes to the L.A. Clippers. He'll join us in exactly 1 hour. 310-840-4910, the number on the talking text line. I do want to get into the debut of Ty Simpson coming up here in a second. But first, let's get to Markell in Chicago. Wanting to check in on the Jaden Daniels front. Markell, what's going on, man?
2: Man, look, you are misguided. Nobody's down on Jaden Daniels because he's represented by his mama. We need to call this what it is. This is his mom driving this train, and she is the one who sent the letter there. I'm absolutely sure of it, and we need to call this what it is. She is the female Joe Jackson. She is the female Ike Turner.
1: Get the hell out of here. Come on, man.
2: What?
1: You just compared him to Joe Jackson. He was whipping Michael's ass. You think Miss Regina is putting? Come on, man. Stop it.
2: Look, I wish my dad could have whipped me into $100 million. That's what she is, man. Look, I just watched the Netflix special when they had on quarterbacks, and you see Cam Ward, he had his little girlfriend. You see him, you see no other women but her. You saw the picture of him and Juju Watkins.
1: You know what, Markell?
2: Look. All right, what about Juju Watkins at the basketball game? They having a good time. Then in the next picture, not only
1: little
2: does she
1: do y'all
2: come
1: know
2: and
1: Juju Watkins could be his whole shawty. Like, he wears her gear. He has liked every one of her posts. How do I know that? I've looked.
2: Look, did you see when she came and sat between him and Juju Watkins?
1: Yeah, because they're protecting their relationship. They don't want it to be public knowledge that they're really a thing, because people would try to tear them apart. If y'all don't think that Jaden Daniels and Juju Watkins have been hanging and banging, you don't know what the hell you're talking about.
2: I think you are deluded. She comes to the game looking like she Meg the Stallion off a hot girl summer.
1: Oh, my God. Markell, I'm going to let you run. If y'all, man, y'all think I've never – this was tough, man, because she looked good. Let's call it what it is. It gets so crazy with how y'all talk about Jaden Daniels and his family. And it's all rooted in hate, young. If she wasn't a beautiful woman – I guarantee you, she wouldn't get all the hate that she get. Y'all hate it. Every chance y'all get on the internet, they try to sexualize her and all. She don't deserve that, man. Miss Regina's a boss. Someone that should be looked up to and applauded in the sports world for what she has done. And what she's done for her son at that, who is a damn model citizen and stand-up dude, by all accounts. So I think the character assassination is crazy. I got to slow down, man. And it's all rooted, it's sad. I think it's all rooted in hate and envy and jealousy for some people out there. Because what, for you to say that this was all Regina Jackson, you don't know that. Y'all have no clue. She's the face of his camp. Y'all don't know who else is a part of the decision-making process. And he did nothing wrong. That's the other piece of this. He's wrong for telling the university, yeah, I can't use my name, image, and likeness no more. That's his. It belongs to him. I got to wake the hell up, man. It's 2026. 310-840-4910 is the number. Oliver, Can you do me the favor of popping the next call up? I just totally got logged out of everything, so I don't have the next guy up. Jim, wanting to chime in. Jim, what's going on?
3: Okay, you know who the last person to wear number 5 was at LSU? Jaden. Did you know you can go back and look at the Lindsey priest every year since he's played there?
1: Say that again.
3: The numerical roster every year after they played the spring game has players with numerical numbers. There's no number 5s all the way up through this year so far. Now, the guys that came in January, freshmen, they got numbers. No number 5 yet. When the others come and report in August, then they'll get numbers. So there could be a number 5 in August, but nobody's wore that number since he wore it.
1: Talking about Jaden, correct?
3: Yeah. Nobody. Well, currently,
1: they just
3: right
1: posted
3: now,
1: the video. They just posted
3: no
1: the video. They just posted the video today. DJ Pickett's in the jersey. And the fact that LSU is leaning into it by posting DJ Pickett like
3: well,
1: he's the best player on their team
3: year,
1: is petty and stupid. If that doesn't show you the games that are being played, then I don't know what does. I appreciate the call. Denton, I want to tag you in on that. Does that not show where LSU stands in this and how they're rocking towards him? Why the hell did they post DJ Pickett today like he's the best player on their team?
4: I mean, he might be the best player on their team. Like, really?
1: I know he's damn good.
4: At this point, they don't really have a choice. Like, he's the guy that's there. And when you do the cease and desist bit, like, you have to make fun of it at that point. You have to, like, lean into it if you're LSU. Like, I don't even mind them doing it. I don't mind DJ Pickett doing it, right? His father's already selling T-shirts with the 5 and his name on it. Now, I would be aware of that if I was an LSU fan. If you're currently attacking Jaden Daniels, who's represented by his parents because you think his parents are doing too much, and then you see the way the DJ Pickett's parents are doing the most over the last 4 or 5 days, I'd be
1: which
4: very
1: has also
4: wary
1: been
4: of that.
1: Nutty, by the way.
4: Like they're going to do the exact same thing in years to come. Like it's a never ending cycle of things. I think Jaden's biggest mistake was the PR bit. I don't know who in his camp sent it, but the PR statement to ESPN and then the
1: do you really think that they gave them that statement, Denton?
4: You think ESPN ran a fake PR statement?
1: I'm saying with what was
4: I think what they did, someone in Jaden's camp jumped the gun because they thought the story was going to be bigger than it was and they wanted to get in front of it. It's PR 101, but it was the wrong choice. Because they started comparing him to Burrow. If you don't compare him to Burrow, the statement looks so different.
1: That is my thing, how I'm looking at it. Like, they had the cease and desist letter for a week. Nothing came out.
4: Right.
1: It's not my annoyance with the situation is people are trying to make it seem like Jaden's camp has tried to publicize this. I don't believe they tried to publicize this at all.
4: No, I don't think they did, but I think they got word that ESPN was going to run the cease and desist story. Because someone in LSU gave it to them. But I think they got word that they were going to run the story. So they felt like they needed to have a response to it. Whereas I don't know
1: the response
4: they needed to. And the response was the jersey number and then the Burrow thing, which is it's just worded poorly.
1: But like, why would they? I don't know. I guess that's where people are kind of going boo-hoo about this.
4: I mean, LSU is wrong. If the order of operations, if we want to get PEMDAS on this, if the order of operations were different and we found out that a major program is just signing away the number of a Heisman while claiming they value tradition, you're skewing the program. But because you found out the opposite way, you found out that Jaden was the one in the camp. It's not him. He's not sending out a cease and desist on an off day, right? Like, that's just not how he operates. Yeah. But when you find out that the camp is doing that, then it looks weird. And there has been a segment of the population that's been making fun of the relationship with him and his mom for years. Like, we see that all the time, so there's a number of people that have been waiting to jump in on that, but it's just the order of operations and the PR statement, and I cannot stress this enough. Joe Burrow is literally a god in Baton Rouge, so bringing him into it was not a smart play.
1: 310-840-4910. Deron is in Illinois. What's going on, Deron?
2: Markell was right. That is Ike Turner in a dress. She is running the show, and I don't know why you can't see that.
1: Y'all got to chill comparing her to Joe Jackson and Ike Turner. Y'all are
2: Lamar Jackson is represented by his mother, and we don't even know what she looks like. She does her job. She's under the radar.
1: And Lamar, and you don't see Lamar ass on a commercial that when you turn the TV on, do you? How many endorsements does Lamar have? Huh?
2: You know.
1: So how good of a job is she doing?
2: I will concede you that, you know, we don't see him with a lot of endorsements, but we don't. Like I said, we don't. Lamar is just as good a citizen as Jaden Daniels.
1: No, for sure, for sure. And I'm not saying that. Come on. For sure, I'm not saying that. But the way that there's a strategy, Jaden Daniels is a brand, man. They've done I feel like they haven't had a single misstep in the branding of Jaden Daniels to this point. They haven't.
2: Who hasn't had a single misstep is Jalen Hurts, and he's represented by a real agent, Nicole Lynn. She looks the part, and she carries herself that way. This lady, like, you want to really be considered
1: What do you mean she carries herself that way? What are y'all talking about? Just let me say this, because I know you got to cut me off quickly, but look,
2: when you have more than one client, when you have multiple clients, then I can consider her an agent. Nicole Lynn has Jalen Hurts. She has Quentin Williams.
1: She just got her license,
2: and several others.
1: She just got her license. She just got her license. And look, when neighbors come to Washington, he may get represented by Mama 5, too. Y'all going to stop. When she turns, and I appreciate the call. Y'all got to stop. I mean, I can't believe. What do you mean the way she carries herself? What do you mean? Come on. Are we serious? What do you mean the way she carries herself? What? I'm honestly at a loss for words at that piece of it all. And maybe I'll never. Maybe I'm complaining about a societal issue that'll never get rectified. So it's a waste of my breath. But the hate that y'all have and folks have towards Regina Jackson is nuts. It is. 310-840-4910 is the number. I see a couple more of you on the line there. I do want to get into the debut of Ty Simpson coming up here momentarily. Kevin is in Detroit. What's up, Kev?
5: Hey, buddy.
1: Doing good, man.
5: Good, good. What a crazy night, some of these combos. I can't remember who said it, but Jaden Daniels is a floor mat compared to Joe Burrow at LSU. And there's I know you said he's going to get a statue. There's no way. I don't see that happening. Like you said, with Joe Burrow not even up there yet, how the hell can you say Jaden Daniels is getting that one?
1: They'll both get one, is my point.
5: Yeah, I he got put in a good situation, to be honest with you, whereas Joe Burrow just absolutely carried his team. So I disagree.
1: What do you mean Joe Burrow carried his team? Look at the team that Joe Burrow had compared to Jaden. They were way better than the LSU team was. That's going to go down as one of the greatest teams of all time.
5: I don't know. I agree but disagree in a sense, because if you look at it too, you pick the Titans and you also pick the Browns, who both have terrible QB situations. And if you look at the division, the Colts are better, the Jags are better, and then you switch over to the Browns. Look at that division. How can you pick those as your dark horses? So again, we're going to disagree to agree or whatever you want to say.
1: I've been on the Browns the entire offseason. We can continue to agree to disagree.
5: Who's the quarterback?
1: Doesn't matter. Look at the supporting cast. Whoever's going to play quarterback is set up to have success. I can go play quarterback for the damn Browns and win 5-6 games.
5: Look at the division. How can you
1: look at how they fared within the division over the course of the past 4 or 5 years, pal? The Browns aren't getting swept by the Bengals and the Steelers and the Ravens. They give them a fight each and every damn year.
5: But they haven't proved anything. How can you say that when they haven't proved anything? They haven't proved anything.
1: They've spent the last 2 years flipping their roster over. They've got a formidable offensive line. They've got one of the best rookie backs in the NFL returning from last year. And they've got real guys at the skill position spot, man. Do your homework.
5: Nah, man.
1: Don't fall into sexy narratives that have lasted over the course of time. I appreciate the call. I got to let you run. 310-840-4910. Y'all killing me. Y'all know when y'all are getting my blood pressure raised, I feel like. I feel like y'all totally understand when y'all feel like y'all got me backed into a corner. I'm not wavering on the Browns. Y'all make me want to start taking garments of clothing off when y'all start talking sloppy about the Browns. Yes, I believe in Cleveland. And I've told you. I've read you the riot act on the Browns. How many nights this offseason? I can't wait. That's the beautiful part about everything we do. There are receipts, guys. There are receipts for everything that I say. And we're going to be wrong or we're going to be right. And that's just the way that the cookie crumbles. 310-840-4910. Deezy, out in Georgia. What's going on?
2: What's up, man?
1: What's going on, man?
2: Look, the jokes are lame, man. They got to stop. They got to cut it out, man. Like,
1: honestly,
2: I understand
1: though,
2: what he's doing. You know, we got to stop, man. And then we bringing up Lamar Jackson. Do people forget what happened with Lamar Jackson? They didn't even want to pay Lamar Jackson because of his mom. You know what I'm saying? Anybody that's not represented by an agent, they always talk down and try to diminish them. I'm getting tired of it. Like, they can handle their own business, and nothing wrong with that, but don't diminish their character. And people
1: for
2: forget
1: no reason.
2: That LSU team that Jane Daniels had, he had a terrible defense. That defense was horrible. I'm talking about terrible. He could have won it, but they was terrible. That was horrible. So you can't compare him and Joe Burrow. Those are two different teams. Like, come on now.
1: I agree with you, brother. The goalpost has moved for this conversation. It has. I'm not ignorant, though. I understand the difference between his impact on the university compared to Burrow. Burrow brought hardware home. You can't compare nothing to the Heisman Trophy, man.
2: Like, come on now.
1: Look, I appreciate the call, D's. We'll get to some others. It's all fascinating to me because I think it's what's special about pro sports and how nuanced we get with the conversation. The fact that, I don't know, and I'm glad that DZ brought the same opinion to the table. Denton did as well. The stuff with Jaden's mom is getting out of hand, to me at least. And maybe I'm biased because he's the quarterback of my favorite team and my obsession in the Washington Commanders. But, yeah, I'm being a little biased. I know I am. I know that I am. But that's okay. You all are biased towards your favorite damn team. And you call in here and I got to listen to you. 310-840-4910. Chris is in Santa Clara. What's up, Chris? If you're calling from California, dunking on Jaden Daniels, turn your ID in.
6: Hey, man, I just wanted to give you some love for chewing on these guys who haven't quite figured out if they're grown-up men or if they're still stuck in middle school checking to watch the female athletes out there. It's like, you know, come on, man, it's 2026, and I think it's good. You know, your blood pressure should go up because you're having to deal with guys that, you know, come on, if it was face-to-face in a locker room, you'd tell him to sit his ass down, right? Like, stop the crap.
1: I tell him to sit his ass down. Hey, look, it's late-night radio, brother. Let it all hang out. Just not at all. Hang on. Just don't let it all hang.
6: You got it. I mean, you know, I don't understand these guys, what they think, like, everything's got to be a strip bar if it's late night, and that's the only thing they can think about?
1: Well, I think you may be now taking it to the whole other end of the spectrum now, but I'm just saying that I see nothing wrong with how Daniels' camp is moved and how Jaden Daniels' mom has handled business for him throughout his time in the NFL.
6: No, not at all. I mean, you know, it
1: helps that he's probably one of the top 7 to 10 quarterbacks in the NFL too. So there we go with that.
6: Yeah, doesn't hurt.
1: Doesn't hurt.
6: That's right. Yeah, that's good. But anyway, I just want to let you know that you got listeners out there who are glad that you're kind of putting some boundaries up there. Hey, it's a good sports show. Let's keep it focused on that, right?
1: Yeah, I appreciate you, man. 310-840-4910. The most polarizing pick of the 2026 NFL draft made his debut this weekend. I'll tell you who and how he did next here on What's Up One Sports Night. 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
0: The Cowboys. 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
1: Getting you up to 3 a.m. Eastern time. Law Murray going to join us coming up in a half hour as we get back into the biggest scandal of the summer in the world of sports. The L.A. Clippers, Steve Ballmer, Kawhi Leonard, all under investigation. That nine-month investigation wrapped up, and now we're going to get the details on it. Law Murray going to join us from The Athletic coming up in a half hour. The NFL preseason wrapped up, week one of the NFL preseason, rather, wrapped up this weekend, and this week one of the preseason, right? And I will say this about the preseason in general. I don't know how safe it is to make, you know, overarching conclusions on what you see, but I don't think it's nothing, is what I would say. I don't think it's nothing. Everything has to be looked at with context when it comes to the NFL preseason. Week one of the NFL preseason across the NFL has sort of become this thing where maybe we'll play our guys, maybe we won't. Yeah, I know how I feel about the culture, of preseason football in the NFL. I think it has gotten totally ridiculous. At every level, we get ready to play football by playing football, yet the NFL, for whatever reason, has kind of put that mentality on the back burner, and now guys sit during the preseason. I think it's the stupidest thing ever. Here's the reality. Some teams do it right, some teams do it wrong. When it comes to quarterback, though, normally, man, I feel like I have a good eye with judging quarterbacks. I've learned, right? I suffer from SLS, scoring lover syndrome. There were two quarterbacks that I was pretty wrong on. They were for my favorite team, though, so, like, give me some grace. I thought Sam Howell and Taylor Heineke were going to be the bee's knees. I thought they were going to both be great. That was me having my fan lenses distract me and sway me. There are some other good quarterback takes that I had. I thought coming out that C.J. Stroud was the best quarterback in that 2023 class while everyone was head over heels with Bryce Young. I thought Jaden Daniels coming out was going to be pretty damn good. I thought Caleb Williams was going to be the best player in that class, though. And as we sit here on August 18th, 2026, it looks like he's got the most upside. In terms of the NFL draft this past year, the 2026 draft, I had a couple of very strong thoughts on it, especially with the quarterbacks that were selected in round one. I did not believe Fernando Mendoza was worthy of being the number one overall pick. Through the first preseason game for Fernando Mendoza, he looks like Tom Brady reincarnated. When you talk about the tight window throws, one that he had the unmitigated gall to even attempt, when you think about the tight window throws, when you think about him working off of play action, the mechanics. The only bad play that you saw from Fernando Mendoza was him taking a red zone sack that was silly. But even the touchdown pass that he threw, protecting the wide receiver, throwing him away from the defender, like that's big time stuff. And you can't deny that. I think the Raiders should be starting him going into the regular season. Sometimes with quarterback, when you see it, enough is enough. And for Fernando, I thought the throws that he made in the preseason opener for Vegas, I mean, it's hard to ignore that. And if it was a bunch of guys running wide open, I'd have a different opinion on it. But when you talk about footwork, playing on time, the things that you need to be successful in that Sean McVay, Shanahan type of scheme, Fernando showed it. Will he continue to show it is the question. We saw the debut of Ty Simpson, who some pundits thought, Dan Orlovsky and others, was the best quarterback in the class, should have been taken ahead of Fernando. I didn't believe Ty Simpson was worthy of a first-round pick. I didn't. He did not have the requisite amount of starts that I'm comfortable with to select a guy that high overall in the draft. In his debut, all things considered, was pretty damn good. Now, here's what I will say about both Fernando and Ty Simpson, two things that they'll benefit from. They're playing in two of the most quarterback-friendly schemes in the National Football League. For the Rams, I still, even though he played well, it does not change my thought on the pick. He should not have been taken with a first-round pick. You are a team that has showed that you're pushing all of your chips into the middle of the table. You've pushed all your chips to the middle. Yet, you used your richest asset this offseason on a player that is not going to help you this year. Bottom line, no matter how you slice it, that's the reality with the Los Angeles Rams and Ty Simpson. Not only is he not going to help you this year, I don't know if he's going to be the backup. Is he going to beat out Stetson Bennett? Come on, Slam. That's what, like, it doesn't change much for me. Did he play well? Yes. Can't deny that. Can't take it away at all. But to me, if I was the Los Angeles Rams, knowing my goals for 26 and then knowing and having the confidence in my system and scheme, maybe, just maybe, man, it's kind of plug and play. Look at Brock Purdy in San Francisco. But here's the reality with that dynamic in L.A. Denton, tell me if you agree with this or not. I think the reason they took this guy, because they wanted to select someone that they had confidence in. I don't believe Sean McVay is going to be there much longer. I think if they win another Super Bowl, Sean McVay's calling it quits. He is the sauce. He is the system. He is the scheme. Can you have another voice in that building replicate it and have the same success and have the ability in terms of play calling that Sean McVay has to be able to ease a young quarterback in? I don't believe they feel that way. I think they feel like Sean McVay won't be here much longer, and when he is gone, they're going to have a more talented guy under center to make up, you know, for the lack of help from the scheme. Because I think you can't argue with it. It's the most quarterback-friendly scheme in football, and it's why, you know, quite frankly, I think you'll see Ty Simpson have success if he gets an opportunity. The reality is, though, I don't look at this as a team that made the right decision still, even after the fact. And Ty Simpson was lights out this past weekend in his debut, 21-25, throwing for a 190, 2 touchdowns. And you saw the scrambling ability on display. I think it was like 12:30 left in the game. He keeps the play alive by scrambling out, throwing a touchdown on the run to Dean Connors. You saw the mobility. You saw the athleticism. I question who he did it against, though. I do. Quite frankly, though, a historic debut in the preseason. First NFL rookie with at least 190 passing yards and 2 touchdowns in a preseason debut since Baker back in 2018. So the debut was lights out. If you don't want to take my word for it, here is Rams head coach Sean McVay on just how special Ty Simpson was in the debut.
2: He took what the defense gave him. You know, I thought he read the plays out, read with his feet. You know, I thought he did a really good job overall. And I thought even on some of the keepers where maybe the primary isn't there, he attacks with the ball up. You know, even on the first one that he had where he ends up finding Max Clair on kind of the late down flat, but hit a couple low crossing routes. You know, and I thought he kept the ball in play. You know, that's the biggest thing, is keeping the ball in play. There was one situation that we'll have a great learning op on a third down where, you know, they kind of played a man coverage. We ended up throwing it to the flat to Max Clair. I got to see. I think the pocket might have allowed him to be able to progress. But otherwise, it was a really good day for him. He just felt like he was in good command, and it was cool to see a good smile on his face.
1: The reality is, right, and we call it what it is. The best play that he made was the play that he made on the run, throwing the touchdown to Connors. Other than that, like, it was pretty rudimentary quarterback play. Like, anyone could have did what Ty Simpson did, if we're being honest. Guys are running wide the hell open. The difference between him and Fernando, like, Fernando, you can't deny what Fernando Mendoza did. That's going to work against anybody. Being able to make and fit balls into tight windows like that, throwing with anticipation. Like, that stuff matters. Now, here's the thing that I keep talking about with Fernando and Ty Simpson, for that matter. What do they look like when it's not 75 degrees and sunny? When he is pressured, when he is moved off of his spot, when he is forced to quickly go through his progressions due to a pass rush, how does he deal with being sped up? You didn't see that a whole lot during Nando's college career at Indiana. You just didn't. Ty Simpson, though, man of the hour out in L.A. If you're a Rams fan, you got to feel damn good about what you saw. Here is Ty Simpson post-game talking about his performance in the preseason debut.
3: Yeah, it was great. You know, guys did a great job, executed well. You know, everybody was, you know, on task, and that's what executed the play. So, you know, I just threw the ball. The guys did the rest.
4: Where's the game ball at?
3: I have no clue. It's a preseason ball. Hopefully it'll be in a regular season.
4: One thing, how would you describe just the overall effect of just getting your first NFL action in, being the highest draft pick in coach's era?
3: Yeah, progress. You know, I got a lot to learn, you know, a lot of learning gaps in that game right there, and, you know, hopefully I'm going to keep growing. You know, I'm not looking for perfection. I'm looking for progress, you know, excited for the next up.
1: Not looking for perfection. Looking for progress, man. Shout out to Ty Simpson. Hell of a debut. The numbers were good. Question is, will this continue throughout the rest of the preseason? And then the ultimate test, if he's not named the backup, then what are we doing here for LA? I think with Ty Simpson, if you're Sean McVay, maybe you're a little bit more comfortable in the instance that Stafford goes down. You know that, hey, Ty's not going to sink if you throw him into the water, especially with the supporting cast that they have in L.A. with the Rams. Should the performance of Ty Simpson, should it change folks' opinion on the pick? 310-840-4910. After watching him light it up this weekend, has your opinion at all changed on the Rams using first-round draft capital on a quarterback that's not going to play this year? 310-840-4910 is the number. Your calls, plus we'll get into the college football preseason AP poll. I'll tell you the most disrespected team in the poll next here on Westwood One Sports Night.
0: Season, but rookie running back Jeremiah

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0: On Sports Tonight, with the youngest in Charles and L. Willingham, rocking out with you. Law Murray going to join us coming up in 17 minutes, giving us the latest on the L.A. Clippers and that investigation that has spanned 9 months, and we got some more answers today. Law Murray going to get to the bottom of it for us coming up here in 17 minutes when he joins the program. 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You can check us out via our YouTube live stream. Just search Westwood One Sports Night. The show lives there nightly. 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Just search Westwood One Sports Night. I want to get back into the National Football League in the final hour of the program, but We did have some big news in the world of college football. Anytime the AP preseason top 25 poll comes out, I expect there to be some excitement. I expect there to be some thoughts, some opinions, because we're that much closer to the start of the college football season. The top 10 is as follows. Ohio State 1. Oregon 2, Georgia 3, Notre Dame 4, Texas 5, the defending champion Indiana Hoosiers 6, Miami 7, A&M 8, Ole Miss 9, and then to me a total surprise, Oklahoma coming in at number 10. In terms of the teams that don't belong, I do believe that's the group that does not belong within the top 10 of the AP preseason top 25 poll. I don't know why Oklahoma is in that spot. I don't believe that they're good enough defensively coming up here in the 2026 season to make some noise. Obviously, we know what they have under center at quarterback. We know what they're going to be as an offense. They can't stop anybody. That'll be the problem to me with Oklahoma. I think the most disrespected team, though, in the landscape of college football to me is the Texas Longhorns. The amount of NFL talent that they have littered across that roster, for them to be ranked fifth in this poll, I think is far too low. And the reality is, there's only one thing in between Texas and the national championship, guys. One thing, Arch Manning. If Arch Manning plays well in 2026, how in the hell do you not pick the Longhorns to win the national championship game? They've got it at every level. NFL talent along the offensive line, NFL talent in the secondary, and we're not just talking about guys that are draftable. Trevor Goosby's going to be a damn first-round pick if he doesn't piss down his leg during the fall. We're talking about real talent. Cam Coleman, via the portal, is a legit first-round pick, guys. What they've got in the secondary. This is real talent littered across this roster. The only problem that plagued Texas last year was the start to the season that Arch Manning had. And despite the opponents clearly dropping off, he did play better down the stretch. You cannot deny that. If he plays well, I believe that Texas will ultimately, I think if he plays well, the Longhorns should win the national championship. If he plays well, what does that look like? That's him not turning the football over, and that's him capitalizing on the big plays that should be available to them in the pass game. When you think about what they're going to be in the run game and up front with Hollywood Smothers and Raleigh Brown, Cam Coleman and Wingo should be running wide the hell open. Should be running wide the hell open. And Arch Manning's just got to make the throws, man. They should be virtually unstoppable offensively. And we know what they got on the defensive side of the football. NFL talent at the pass rusher spot, NFL talent in the secondary. They got it going on. But for them to come in fifth, like, why do I think it's such a slight? Why do I think it's such a massive disrespect? How the hell do you look, and maybe this has just been the team that I've picked on. There's no way, and maybe the game's not played on paper. I totally understand. How do you look at Georgia and say that they're a better program than Texas right now? How do you? How do you look at Georgia right now and say that they're a better program than the Texas Longhorns? Especially when you think about, it feels like almost a shift in mentality that we're seeing here with Kirby Smart. In terms of, are they going to be willing to go out and spend big money? Is he going to be the next Dabo Sweeney? And I know Bulldog fans out there are probably rolling their eyes when I say that. But let's be honest, that run that they went on from 21 to 23, it's over. Slim, they're not the same Georgia Bulldogs. They're not. And I'm not saying Georgia's going to fall off a cliff because they're just too talented on the defensive side of the football. And I got too much respect for Kirby as a defensive mind. But in 2026, man, you got to be able to score. Y'all be able to score. Y'all know what the book is on Georgia offensively. Their offense is like watching paint dry. Until they turn into a more vertical offense and stop the horizontal stuff, I think they're going to put a lot of pressure on their defense, and they're going to have to carry them throughout the course of the year. I don't know how, just comparing them to Texas, though. I don't know how you look at them in Texas and say, eh, these two teams are anywhere near the in the same ballpark to me. I don't even think Georgia's in the same ballpark as Texas. And maybe I'm overvaluing offense in the landscape of college football, but damn it, you got to be able to score. I got to be able to trust you in the college football playoff when the competition ratchets up and you go up against real pass rushes and real defenses. Seen it the last couple of years with Georgia, man, that's been their downfall. When they get into the big dance, they can't move the pill. It is what it is. AP top 25 poll, the preseason top 25 poll revealed Indiana being where they're at, I guess it could also be viewed as a little bit of a slight, just considering what they are. Big question for them is at the quarterback position as well. What do they get out of Mr. Hoover? Texas is the most disrespected team in the country. I think they beat Ohio State coming up in week two. I do. I like Arch Manning. I trust Arch Manning more than I trust saying. And I think that's really the difference with those two teams. They're pretty much evenly matched across the board at every other spot outside of quarterback. I think Arch is a better quarterback than saying is. Give me the Texas Longhorns in week number two. The other piece is this when I watch and looked at this poll coming out. Despite what the AP coaches poll said, despite what this preseason poll said, I believe the Oregon Ducks are the best team in the country. I do. Talent on the offensive side, talent on the defensive side, and at the difference maker spot, quarterback, I trust them more than I trust Ohio State. I trust Dante Moore more than I trust Mr. Saiyan. Just how I look at it. And last year, he was clearly the better quarterback of the two. Now, when it comes to Oregon, the reality is this group hasn't been able to get over the hump. They haven't. I think this is the year. I do. And obviously the game that everyone's going to have circled, November 7th in Columbus, shake a leg or lose one time. We'll see what the Ducks are made of when they travel to Ohio State. We'll see. That's the beautiful part about this college football season, man, and about college football, period. Certain games matter more than others. You got to get up for certain games more than you do others. And if you're Oregon, think about what the story of your program has been in the CFP the past couple of years. Can you beat the big dogs for real? When you get challenged up front along the offensive line and defensive line, how do you respond? Last couple of years haven't responded well. Dante Moore, under pressure last year in the CFP, sucked. He's got a lot to prove. Will his decision to stay ultimately be justified? We gotta wait and see. Exciting college football season coming up here. Israel Bentley wants to chime in real quick from Georgia. Yeah, 45 seconds, brother. We're up against it.
1: All right, Bobby, real quick, Young's in charge. But I do take a little bit of umbrage at what you said about our roster, Georgia, not comparing to Texas. Listen, the last three games, we had not allow a total of 100 yards to Texas. They ran for 29 yards and like 30 yards and 20 yards. We got 16 sacks. We beat them 30-15 in Austin. beat them 35-10 right here. Now, the SEC championship game is a little closer, but we 3-0. And we got, like, almost 400 rushing yards total. And they have, like, 83 yards total in all three games combined. At the line of scrimmage, they do not compare to us. We dominate them on
0: they
1: the field.
0: They beat y'all up front along the line of scrimmage. Y'all beat them up along the line of scrimmage the past couple of years. A different group this year, brother. Different group.
1: Yes, sir.
0: Different group. We'll see how it ultimately shakes out, man.
1: Hey, 310. We'll
0: yeah, go ahead.
1: Right, I call and tell you.
0: I appreciate you, man. 310-840-4910 is the number. I can't wait. Can't wait. Can't wait. Can't wait till we get to put our money where our mouths is, man, when it comes to the college football season and the NFL season, man. It's been a long, long off season for both. And I think in both sports, too, talking about college and the National Football League, there's parity. Feels like a little bit less in college, but more so in the NFL when it comes to the landscape of college football. It's Oregon, it's Texas, it's Ohio State, it's Indiana, it's Notre Dame, it's Miami. It's pretty much it. And the NFL is a little bit different. That's how I would put it. A lot more to get to. Final hour of power coming up on the other side. Law Murray, who covers the Clippers for The Athletic, he joins us to give us the latest on this investigation involving Steve Ballmer and Clark.
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0: Like Bass, and what, from your vantage point, Law, is going on here with this situation?
24: Well, it's good to see you.
0: Yeah, man.
24: And I can't wait to stop talking about this. Yeah, like, I just want to hear from the NBA and not statements like the ones they put out today.
0: Yeah,
24: I guess it was cool that they let us know that them things work. But other than that, I was looking forward to a possible end to this. I was like, oh, y'all wrapping this up? No, that's all I got, man. That's all I had for today. I was like, we're just going to add to the thread of this whole investigation of what this year has been. And dog, I'm so over it. So I just want to hear when the NBA has however long that PDF is.
0: Yeah.
24: What's that Young Miami song?
0: Hey, man, so from your perspective, right, because you've all along And we've been texting back and forth on it, even while you were on vacation. You straight up told me, like, hey, I don't think anything's going to happen to Steve Vaughn. Yeah, what vacation, right? You told me straight up, though, like, I don't think anything's going to happen to Steve Ballmer. And obviously, I trust you. I take your word for it. But in the back of my head, I'm like, well, how the hell is that going to work? We're seeing it right now. It's a cover-up of epic proportion. It's almost, first of all, for the NBA to think they can just pull wool over the consumer the way that they are. What did you make of the statement basically just poo-pooing on ESPN saying, yeah, Don Van Natta, who bats 1,000 in this game, by the way, Law, you know it. Basically saying, yeah, I'm calling his bluff, calling poppycock on everything he reported, everything Ramona's reported. What did you make of the NBA going so hard in the paint with their denial of everything?
24: I just, like I said, just put the thing out there.
0: Yeah, right. You know, like, what are we waiting on? Yeah.
24: I don't, like, however many pages, 20, 50, 100.
0: Yeah, look.
24: Dash.
0: Man.
24: Yeah. It's been that, man. Just
0: it's gonna be a lot.
24: That thing to our inboxes, you know, that's what I want to see from NBA PR. So, like I said, the story, however they got to the story, I'm just being fully transparent. I don't care, Linnell.
0: Yeah.
24: I don't care what they got to say about it. If the NBA wants to push back, cool. You know what the NBA said in that little pushback? We have things that will be clear.
0: Yeah.
24: When the investigation is over. That right there caught my attention. It tells me that they intend on wrapping this thing up. So when y'all want to wrap up and clear up whatever y'all were refuting, then I'll be ready for that. Until then, I don't want to talk about this, bro.
0: Do you think they're going to try to make people forget about this? Do you think they're going to continue to drag it out even further in the hopes that folks just forget about it? What about this? The fact that the Lakers, and I want to ask you about the Lakers situation as well. The fact that Jeannie Buss is acting a damn fool. How convenient is that for the NBA today when this drops?
24: I don't think it's convenient at all. You know, Jeannie Buss don't mess with the Steve Ballmer or the Clippers. Like, I think we got some, emails, phone calls, voice messages, whatever, documents about that particular feud.
0: Yeah.
24: Come on, man. There's a lot of conflict in the league right now. And I think the Palace intrigue, I hate it. But that's where we're at. You want to talk about Palace Intrigue? Let's talk about it. It's 2026. People are selective about things.
0: Right.
24: But that also means they can be affirmatively selective. So you can't just make people forget stuff. We live in an era of indefinite receipts.
0: Yeah.
24: So no, like, I don't care about the efforts to cover it up. Like, I've spent the last 12 months, I'm counting this one and I'm counting September, that's 12, anticipating the end of this whole thing. Now, you know what Laker fans have been anticipating? They were like, Jeannie Buss going to turn over the ownership to some other dude with more money. And people were excited about that. You ain't as excited no more because now you can't mess around and act like your team is about to be as successful as the Dodgers by the nature of association.
0: Yeah. Which has been the conversation, honestly, with Iger. Yeah.
24: Now, you suck with all these people, and you suck with their problems, and you're stuck with how they're going to process and go about all this stuff. And ain't nobody going to forget. I'm literally got a document open right now where I'm about to draw a timeline of all the stuff Jeannie Buss has been through over the last decade. Just so people can not forget certain things.
0: Yeah. Doing the Lord's work, ain't you, Law? Guy Law Murray joins us via The Athletic here on Westwood One Sports Night, giving us the skinny on what's going on out in La La Land, man. Drama with the Clippers, drama with the Lakers. I want to double click on the Clippers again here. We talked about this earlier in the show. if Steve Ballmer, if the NBA's investigation concludes with Steve Ballmer being totally free of blame, then in turn, isn't Kawhi going to be free of blame then as well? Because well, what would he begin punished for at this point then if what they're alleging happened didn't happen?
24: Yeah, I mean, that's why this investigation is drawn out to as long as it has. I feel like the NBA knows what they need to know from, you know, the homies that they hired to investigate this in the damn first place. That's not your conflict. I mean, it is because you're here in the first place. But beyond that,
0: right,
24: you're trying to communicate to the public. You're trying to send messages that suggest that your bat swings hard, even if you're not knocking nothing out the park. Like, that's complicated. I've talked about the Clippers. Okay, so when this thing broke in September, first thing that came to my mind is Joe Smith, 2000 Minnesota Timberwolves, or whatever the year was. I was in middle school, so, you know, things are a little foggy.
0: Yeah, for sure.
24: With my recollection, all I remember is, damn, they really don't mess with KG and his success up there. Huh? Like, obviously, Joe Smith is the former number one overall pick, but, like, it's not like, you know, Kawhi Leonard, who is an All-NBA player.
0: Right.
24: Joe Smith had his contract voided, but that dude also came back to play for Minnesota a year later.
0: Like it was nothing. Feelings, yeah.
24: Yeah. Sums up with one of our audios because I think you can hear me. I can't hear you. But let me get this.
0: Yeah.
24: Okay, now I can hear. But let me get this out real quick. When this broke in September of 2025, because now we have to differentiate our Septembers. This has gone on for so damn long. I was like, dog, are they going to, like, void Kawhi's contract during the season?
0: Yeah.
24: You ain't tripping about that now. They agreed to trade him to the Toronto Raptors.
0: Yeah.
24: So what are you going to do? Are you going to punish Kawhi? You going to strip draft picks? Like, we ain't seen them do that to themselves when they traded Shingles to Alexander.
0: Yeah, like.
24: You going to find them? The richest owner in sports going, you know, feel a little scratch, you know, could you find them? Anything else you do, you're inventing. You're innovating a new punishment.
0: So from your vantage point, there's really nothing that the NBA could do to the Clippers that would be anything more than a slap on the wrist.
24: I'm sure they can. They're trying to find something, but also, like, Adam Silver can't just decide he punished him. He ain't a dictator. He a commissioner. His bosses are the owners. You know who's an owner? Steve Ballmer.
0: And that's where there's such a conflict of interest, like you said. Like,
24: he's got to work in tandem with this punishment with the Players Association. You know who the Players Association is trying to protect? Kawhi Leonard and Kawhi Leonard's money.
0: Yeah.
24: Every player is looking at what's happening, not because they think Kawhi did something wrong, if anything, because they're like, man, this might be inspiring.
0: No pun intended.
24: That's what
0: huh?
24: The NBA doesn't want. Inspiring, the NBA doesn't want to come back to the table again.
0: Yeah.
24: And neither does the public. So how do you communicate that in a way that everyone's satisfied? I think it's not possible.
0: Yeah. Which is why we keep scratching our heads and racking our brains with the question of, well, why are we still dragging this out? Where's the PDF? Let's spill the tea here. What do we... What are
24: 20,
0: we
24: 50,
0: 50s, yeah.
24: 100 pages.
0: Man, in all seriousness, like,
24: getting that money fast. It's, now.
0: You really, like, you really think we're getting something that's 150, 200 pages long? It's got to be detailed. For them to refute the reporting of ESPN the way that they did, and you've covered the game for a while, bro. When's the last time? And think about the relationship that Disney and the NBA have got with one another, bro. For them to go that hard, Mike Bass in a minute, and I'm glad that it came from Mike Bass, not Adam Silver. Adam Silver doesn't seem like he's capable of swinging a ironclad.
24: No. Mike Bass is not going to say anything on his own. He is a spokesman
0: for the NBA. The league. It's the league statement.
24: So yes. If it's coming from Mike Bass, I'll bet you.
0: I get that.
24: Silver's on their right net.
0: But I go back to the relationship between ESPN and the NBA. Because not to knock on or dunk on Shams, like the reporting from ESPN today wasn't even totally accurate in terms of how the Laker thing broke. So, like, it's been an interesting day for them from a credibility standpoint when the NBA calls you out and then you get the details wrong on the sale of the Lakers. In terms of, and I kind of asked you this earlier, and I'll rehash it in a better way, hopefully, to get you to go where I want you to go. For them to totally undermine the credibility of Donovan, because that's what this is to me, that statement. That is them trying to undermine the credibility of those investigative reporters. How does that work? Like, if that was to happen with you guys, does it change the way that
24: you realize it's been happening with us?
0: Yeah. Okay.
24: Like, people don't understand how this sausage is made, or they understand and they're willingly are being ignorant about it.
0: Do it. Yeah.
24: So Pablo shows license by the Athletic.
0: Yeah.
24: So there are people who think that, like, because it's licensed by the Athletic, we know everything that Pablo knows the moment Pablo knows it.
0: No.
24: Probably. Right up to when he's releasing episodes. Now, we are doing our jobs. Other reporters are doing their jobs. I'm definitely not taking credit for my part in a whole lot of this. Like, what I have to do, I cover the damn basketball team. Like, everyone doing all important, they ain't going to practice. They're not going to games. Not that games are happening now. But damn it, I just covered this past season. I'm about to cover this next season. There's a benefit to being able to drop bombs over Baghdad when you're not in the capital city.
0: You know what I'm saying? And you don't have to see these people on a day to day. Yeah,
24: exactly. There's some privilege that comes with a lack of proximity. You know what I'm saying? And totally when it comes to all of this, we are absolutely having another referendum on journalism, on media literacy, on who knows what, on who is incentivized to say what at a certain amount of time. And yeah, you're damn right, I'm included in that as well. It's an ongoing conversation, but just be cognizant about who is speaking on certain things as if they know how every journalist is supposed to move. That pushback from the NBA was kind of strong, but I tell you what, there's been pushback on Pablo. There's been pushback on the Athletic. Some of it's shared, some of it's not. And I think a lot of people are going to have to really look at what they understand about the work that we do in this field, especially when this thing concludes. I'm assuming sometime 2026.
0: Yeah. And that might not even be a safe assumption, man. I don't envy you at all for kind of like having this on the back burner and hanging over. It's almost like it's been hanging over your head for the past year. Whenever you think, oh, maybe I got a little bit of a light spot in work, we're out of the playoffs, we're looking at the draft, this thing could just drop out of the sky at any moment, and you would have to drop everything and give it your undivided. So I don't envy you at all. Actually, I know you're probably happy that this happened today. We thank you. Some clarity, no. But as you mentioned, not much clarity because it's just another hash mark on the timeline.
24: Nah, look, I ask simple questions today. Today, this week, or what? And the feedback that I got that can unify everybody is that this ain't wrapping up anytime soon.
0: There's more to come. Get your popcorn ready is what folks should be saying about this situation. Real quick, before we let you run, Law, we appreciate you making some time for us late night here, man. On the Lakers front, just looking at them from a 10,000-foot view, I believe the issue is Rob Pelinka. I don't believe Rob Pelinka knows his head from his ass when it comes to basketball. I just don't. And I know people will push back on that. I look at their inability to draft, develop, and retain talent over the course of his tenure there as a problem. I look at the swings and misses that they've had at the top of the lottery. I think he's the problem with L.A. from a basketball standpoint. Looking at them as an operation, I think they're run like a mom-and-pop shop, like I'll continue to say. Is an overall sale, like you kind of said, is a sale of this group going to have any impact on the basketball? Will the new ownership group put pressure on Rob to either add folks to help with the decision-making process or get him out of there entirely? Because that's what I think the problem is with the Lakers.
24: Well, Jeannie Buss is going to be the keystone to a lot of what happens with the front office, Rob Pelinka.
0: Yeah.
24: I mean, Rob Pelinka, we said this before, relationships make this whole thing go around, right?
0: Yep.
24: That is a big reason how the Lakers front office has evolved the way it has over the near decade.
0: Mm-hmm.
24: It's, you know, Rob Pelinka being Ryan's agent, like that was a very strong relationship that was built. It's given Rob Pelinka some thick skin, and shout out to Stia and Alexi Hart, I guess, you know, like things have stretched. Magic Johnson said he needed to get up out of there because Rob Pelinka was going to sustain.
0: Who did they just bring in? Who did Rob just hire, Law? Didn't he just hire? They hired an executive this offseason to assist with
24: the Lakers. The roster. Were supposed to hire multiple assistant GMs. So, I mean, we know about Rowan Ramadas.
0: Yeah.
24: There was supposed to be another hire, and it was supposed to be encouraged because, you know, this, again, this proximity we talked about with Mark Walter owning the Dodgers. Like, hey, we got some assets now. Yeah. We can find some. That was back when you thought that you had this 5-year plan where Jeannie was going to be the governor while Mark felt things out as the majority owner with all of this stuff. You're not talking about that no more.
0: Yeah, it's over.
24: What we need to know is how do Bob Iger and Josh Kushner plan on doing things from their vision?
0: Yeah.
24: And that doesn't include the Dodgers way of doing things as far as I'm concerned. You never heard that crap from me. Like, I think a lot of people who cover the Lakers, they love to associate themselves with anything to remind people that the Lakers are the Tiffany franchise or whatever the heck you want to call it. I mean, it's all a sham, but again, I cover the Lakers a little bit differently. I don't really give a fuck. So, like, that's where I'm at with this. And whatever happens with Rob, it's new ownership.
0: Yeah.
24: We saw new ownership this past year. And some people, unfortunately, lost their damn jobs because of new ownership. Well, new ownership in this case might phase out Jeannie Buss. And if Jeannie Buss is phased out from significant levels of front-facing decisions over the short term, then we'll see what that means for Rob. They got Luka.
0: Yeah, they got Luka.
24: It could be a lot worse, man.
0: Thank you, LeBron. That's what they should be all saying. Thank you, LeBron, for Luka. Law, I appreciate you as always, man. The absolute best talking all things hoop and getting into the nitty-gritty. It's like an episode of Baddies East on the Zeus Network, man. It's just messy when it comes to the NBA, man. Law Murray, one of the absolute best talking all things hoop. Read his work in The Athletic. Follow him on social media at Law Murray, the NU. Appreciate you, man. Get some rest if that's something you could you can do right now, brother.
24: Yeah, that ain't going to happen. But I appreciate you, man.
0: Come on, man. Love having you on. Our guy, Law Murray, friend of the program, friend of yours as well here on Westwood One Sports Night. Let's get back into it. Week one of the NFL preseason wrapped up. We learned a lot about a couple of different quarterback situations across the NFL. We'll give you the best of week one of the NFL preseason next.
1: Deshaun Watson outdueled Shedeur Sanders in the Browns preseason opener. Can Sanders make up ground when he gets the start Saturday against Buffalo? Westwood One Sports.
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0: Appreciate it. I got Law Murray stopping by the program. 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Week number one of the NFL preseason is in the books, and we got some answers on a couple of hot-button questions, starting in Cleveland with the Browns. I spent 2 days there during our training camp tour, and I've said it all offseason long, man. No matter who's at quarterback for the Cleveland Browns, I believe who's under center will have some semblance of success simply based off of the supporting cast that Andrew Berry and company have put together in Cleveland. They've revamped the offensive line, taking Spencer Fano ninth overall. They go out and get Zion Johnson, the most sought-after guard on the market during free agency. They bring in Elgton Jenkins, Pro Bowl experience at the center spot from the Green Bay Packers. They bring in Tevin Jenkins, failed journeyman from Chicago, but is bounced back last year, played well, priced himself out of that football team, and then they trade for Titus Howard and gave him a fat brand-new contract this offseason as well by way of the Houston Texans. So they revamped the offensive line, and then to me what's most important is the skill group. Denzel Boston from Washington, KC Concepcion being brought in, they have real skill dudes. Harold Fannin's a matchup piece. With KC Concepcion, that's the one I'm probably most excited about. Because he's the type of dude that you throw the football to underneath and you let him do the rest. And he showed you in the preseason opener, hey, I can boogie a little bit. Dylan Sampson showed you in the preseason opener, hey, I can boogie a little bit. We know Isaiah Bond proved himself last year as a legitimate deep threat. Whoever is the starter for Cleveland should have success. The reality is this, though. Despite what they want to trick you into believing, the Browns quarterback competition is over, and they need to stop pretending. Here's the reality. The Browns quarterback competition was wrapped up in finito after they named Deshaun Watson the starter for the preseason opener this past Saturday against Chicago. For this reason, we've known all along that both Shador and Deshaun were going to get a start. Shador's start is coming in a scenario in which he's probably not going to get to play with the starting offense. Why? Because they're joint practicing with the Buffalo Bills. And y'all know the culture of the NFL. When you joint practice with a team, you rest your starters during the preseason game. So Shador is going to have to play out there with backups and reserves. Will it stop him from playing well? I don't believe so. But two things for sure. There is a sizable gap that exists right now between Deshaun Watson and Shador Sanders for this quarterback competition. Deshaun will be the starter week one for the Cleveland Browns, and he looked pretty damn good in his debut if you didn't get the chance to catch him this past weekend. Wasn't bad. Wasn't bad at all. 11 of 15, 126 yards. He did have a strip sack. Tough, I know. But if you take the strip sack away, he played well. But if my grandmother had a mustache, he'd be my grandfather. I get it. But the reality is, he played on time. And that's what I worried about with him in this offense. Would he play on time? Would he get the football out? There were a couple of snaps where I was like, all right, you're reverting to scrambling when you should have threw the damn football. He is going to get better as he gets more reps. The highlight of his performance, a 10-play, 86-yard touchdown drive where he throws a back shoulder to KC Concepcion on third and three. It sets up KC's end-around touchdown, his jet sweep touchdown. And Deshaun he looked comfortable, man. He did. And the reality is, look, if you're Shador, I don't think his story is finished, right? Deshaun, if we know anything about Deshaun and his history with Cleveland, either for poor performance or injury, he won't start all 17 weeks. When Shador's number is called, for all that crying and whining that everyone's doing, you better be ready. You better be ready. Not winning the starting job now could ultimately be a blessing for Shedeur Sanders. More time to digest this offense. And here's the reality that people don't understand with this year for Shedeur compared to last year. He was QB4 last year, guys. He's now at worst QB2, meaning he's one play away. It's probably going to impact his give-a-damn level. Should it? No. You should always prepare like you're one play away. But the reality is, for Shedeur, it's real. Deshaun got a hangnail. Deshaun get locked up. Deshaun oversleep. You're the man. So you got to be ready. I believe he will be. As far as Deshaun, though, played well, and I expect him to play well in the regular season if he's named the starter, despite what last year looked like or the prior years. Here is Todd Monken on not naming a starter yet to this point for the Browns.
1: Would I like to have a decision today? Of course. Would I like a decision by next Monday? Of course. Well, I'd love to have that decision. And we'll see. We've got a lot of football this week. We've already had a lot of football. We've got 4 days of practice in a game that all adds into any decision with the roster and who the starters are. Some are further along than others, right? We already know. That's part of it. And I'm okay. By the time we get to next week, that'd be great. We can start planning that way, have some practices, and then here we go against Jacksonville.
0: This job is Deshaun Watson's to lose. I don't believe he releases his stranglehold that he's got on it. I don't. Will he keep it for all 17 weeks? History says no. And if he doesn't, and Shedeur does get his opportunity, he's got to be ready. He's got to be ready. From the AFC to the NFC, Jackson Dart in year two for the Giants, to me, is in a make-or-break campaign. I don't believe the Giants are committed to Jackson Dart long-term. I still believe he is in an audition stage, an audition phase when it comes to being the long-term answer at quarterback for the New York Giants for a couple of different reasons. One, as good as the numbers were a year ago, it was 15 touchdowns to 5 picks, the impact on the ground, he couldn't stay upright. 6 different trips to the Blue Medical Tent for Jackson Dart last year. 2 games missed due to a concussion, right? You gotta play a little bit smarter if you're Jackson Dart. And then down the stretch, I didn't think he played well, period. Highlighted by a game at home against Washington in which he choked the game away, right? He wasn't good down the stretch. Insert Matt Nagy, insert the veteran coaching staff. They're trying to get Jackson Dart to get his head on straight. And the reality is, it's been a tumultuous offseason for Jackson Dart. One, you got a new head coach. You're learning a new scheme, learning a new system. Two, you're without your number one wide receiver for pretty much all the training camp to this point. Three, you made, on accident, I believe, a political controversy by going and opening up for Donald Trump. You got called out publicly by your teammates on X. Awkward-ass situation. Then in camp, you sucked the first couple of days. And then the first day that you had a good practice, you threw the football at the back of your teammate's helmet. You lucky that corner didn't take his helmet off and whip your ass for that. He just feels like he doesn't get it. Another example of him not getting it was his response to what happened this weekend. Tyrone Tracy totally blows a pass protection, and Jackson Dart gets split in half. First and foremost on Tyrone Tracy, I would have told him, take his damn pads off, go sit on the bus, and don't eat. Wait for us. Think about what the hell. He could have gotten Jackson Dart ended, killed. Luckily, the defensive back gave him a nice little rib shot and moved on. Jackson Dart, though, had his head bang off the concrete and was kind of slow peeling himself off the concrete. Not off the concrete. Off the turf. Glad it's not the concrete. If it was concrete, he would have been dead. If it was concrete, he would have had a hemorrhage in the brain. He slowly picks himself up off the turf, but he then gets called into the Blue Medical Tent. Jackson Dart postgame, a little confused why he keeps getting pulled into the Blue Medical Tent.
2: As far as the Blue Tent, like I really respect the rules and the thought behind, you know, the NFL has of keeping players healthy and reviewing things, but at the same time, I'm still puzzled by it just feeling like every time that I get hit, you know, I just find I find my way in there.
0: Finds his way.
2: Which I'm, at times I still try to wrap my head around, but that's all that I'm going to say about that situation. You know, I'm really happy with how the drive ended.
0: Based off of the dumb answer,

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1: Tag me in every single time. It's almost like they're picking on me. Surfer bro, Jackson Dart, not NFL franchise quarterback. That's the reality. Will I be proven wrong on this? Maybe. But my gut, I've got a good amount of it now, tells me that Jackson Dart is not going to be the answer for the Giants long term. We took a bunch of calls on this earlier, and you can tweet at me with this at NELL_BTP. Will the Giants be in the market for a quarterback coming up during the 2027 draft? A draft in which we're expected to have 5-6 dudes go within the first round. What does Jackson Dart have to do to keep the Giants from having wandering eyes? Tweet at me with that. NELL_BTP. We also saw the debut of the most polarizing pick in the entire 2026 draft. Ty Simpson made his NFL debut this weekend for the LA Rams. Balled the hell out. 21-25 for a 190. Two touchdowns, first NFL rookie with at least 190 passing yards and two tubs in a preseason debut since Baker Mayfield back in 2018. Despite the strong performance of Ty Simpson, it does not change my mind or my perspective on the stupid-ass decision that the LA Rams made. You pushed all your chips into the middle for this year. Everyone knows it is Super Bowl or bust for the Rams, yet you used your richest asset this offseason by way of your first-round pick. You used it on a player that's not going to help you this year. Make sense of that. You can't. You just can't. As far as Ty Simpson, on time, in rhythm, with a distributor, it's the easiest system, ladies and gentlemen, in the NFL to function under. So, yes, I think the Rams were stuck on stupid for making the choice. But then, two, moving forward, if I'm in that or coaching that McVay, Shanahan, West Coast zone run scheme, you don't need a quarterback with first-round traits and tools. You just don't. If you don't trust me in terms of how well Ty Simpson played, take a listen to his head coach, Sean McVay. McVay had this to say post-game about how the rookie stud made his debut.
2: He took what the defense gave him. You know, I thought he read the plays out, read with his feet. You know, I thought he did a really good job overall. And I thought even on some of the keepers where maybe the primary isn't there, he attacks with the ball up. You know, even on the first one that he had where he ends up finding Max Clair on kind of the late down flat, but hit a couple low crossing routes. You know, and I thought he kept the ball in play. You know, that's the biggest thing, is keeping the ball in play. There was one situation that we'll have a great learning op on a third down where, you know, they kind of played a man coverage. We ended up throwing it to the flat to Max Clair. I got to see. I think the pocket might have allowed him to be able to progress. But otherwise, it was a really good day for him. He just felt like he was in good command, and it was cool to see a good smile on his face.
1: He balled out, man. It was a good performance. Doesn't change my perspective on the decision, though, that they ultimately made. You heard Sean on the performance of Ty. Here's Ty on Ty.
3: Yeah, it was great. You know, guys did a great job, executed well. You know, everybody was, you know, on task, and that's what executed the play. So, you know, I just threw the ball. The guys did the rest.
4: Where's the game ball at?
3: I have no clue. It's a preseason ball. Hopefully it'll be in a regular season.
4: One thing, how would you describe just the overall effect of just getting your first NFL action in, being the highest draft pick in coach's era?
3: Yeah, progress. You know, I got a lot to learn. You know, a lot of learning ops in that game right there. And, you know, hopefully I'm going to keep growing. You know, I'm not looking for perfection. I'm looking for progress.
1: Bars.
3: You know, excited for the next op.
1: I mean, shout out to your boy Ty Simpson. By the way, I said, here's Ty on Ty. Ty. That was, here's Ty Simpson on Ty Simpson. And a shout out to Oliver Popular. Thank you. T-Y stands for thank you. I wasn't just repeating the word Ty. I wasn't stemming here on air. I wasn't. I still don't believe that Ty Simpson was the right pick for the LA Rams. We'll see who is right down the pipe, man. Let's do this.

0: One final segment left to go on the show. We come back about 6-7 minutes. We end the show the same way each and every night. Denton Day puts us to bed. How are you putting us to bed tonight, Denton?
1: There's a new rabbit hole that you and I are more likely than not going to fall into. I'll share it with you next.
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shout out chill during the commercial breaks. One final segment to go here on Westwood One Sports, and I appreciate y'all being here once again, man. Another amazing show, despite the haters that sit here every day for 4 hours but complain and bitch and moan about the show. We appreciate you as well. Denton Day, star of the show, puts us to bed the same way every night, ends it the same way every night by putting us to bed. Denton Day, what you got for us, man? What rap?

0: know the game, if you will. We know that LeBron loves golf.
1: Yeah.
0: To the point where Steph Curry was openly recruiting him to Golden State this offseason because of the golf. Anytime anybody asks Steph Curry, hey, recruit LeBron, he's like, we have great golf. It wasn't like, let's compete for a championship. Let's you and I play. It was like, hey, let's go catch 9 after practice.
1: Hell, 18, depending on how those guys work.
0: I just think it's interesting that LeBron is now going to do this.
1: So, the first episode, I think, went crazy on YouTube. He's already almost at 200K subscribers. He, like, vlogged their trip. The 2016 Cavs. Yeah, they vlogged their trip. And I thought that was unique. And I haven't watched it all. It's something I'll probably fall asleep to over the next week or so. But LeBron, there's actually some good in this. You know, I'm a simp for my king. He's adamant about growing the game, but specifically in, like, the African-American community, he's talking about, saying that, like, you know, more kids should be pushed in the direction of golf. One, you could change your life with that, like you could change your life with any other pro sport. And then two, he just talks about what the game did for him and his appreciation for the game and using it to be able to bond with others. I'll be honest, like, it sucks that I suck at golf. It does. I've been invited to outings that I am, like, scared to go to. One, I don't own a pair of clubs. Well, my uncle's got a pair of clubs for me. I just haven't retrieved them. And then two, like, I talk a big game on this radio, man. I can't go out on the range and look ass.
0: You take lessons. He has 500,000 subscribers, by the way.
1: Already?
0: He's LeBron James.
1: He's LeBron James. I think the content's going to get good, by the way. By the way, he's so competitive. Remember how good The Last Dance was. I mean, if The Last Dance would have came out and it wasn't COVID, I wonder how it would have changed our opinion of it. I think because it kind of saved us during COVID that we love it even more. Mm-hmm. It was really good, though. This documentary that LeBron's got with ESPN, well, hopefully the NBA and ESPN are on the same page by the time it's able to come out. I think it's going to be the best sports documentary we've ever had. Getting an in-depth look at that guy and then his kids. I don't know. LeBron's just the most interesting man in the world to me. He's literally the greatest athlete ever. Yeah, me too. Oh, I know where you're going with this. He tells a white lie every now and then.
0: No, I don't care about that. But, like, if stuff pops up, because theoretically this is going to be, like, following him through the season too. Mm-hmm. Like, if stuff pops up, I hope they tackle it. That's why I can't watch Hard Knocks anymore.
1: Yeah.
0: Because they just dodge all the second he was watching Hard Knocks years ago, it was the Raiders, and they didn't address Antonio Brown at all. I was like, all right, this show is trash. We're done.
1: Gotta protect the shield. But I hear what you're saying. You want the raw, you want the skinny. I guess when did Iceman come out? Did Iceman come out during the finals or after the finals? I think he came out after the finals. I want to know his reaction to being dissed all over Iceman. Seeing if he like cared
0: that
1: about
0: a
1: that.
0: Tattoo of him on his skin. That's your goat. That out. Your
1: you,
0: sim.
1: You know you love pointing that out. You do.
0: That's a weird thing. That's your man. That's your boy.
1: It's not normal. That's not normal. I guess some people would say this isn't a normal radio show. Thank you to our guy, Law Murray. Thank you to our resident baseball scout, Oliver Popular, Dent Day. You all on the phones, man. Appreciate you. Drake Toll, what's up, pal?
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25: 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It's time to get your sports day started. 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
0: It's Tuesday, it's August 18th, and it's time for Sports Talk. I'm John Wilkerson with Vince Ferrara. We've got 3 hours of our program coming your way today as we make our way through a Tuesday. It is 73 degrees. It's a little more humid today at this point in time than it was yesterday, 97%. Now, yesterday, don't know if you could call it a silver lining, but goodness, we did not have the punishing heat index that we had previously, and that's primarily because there were storms all over the place. So here's hoping that as you make your way out the door and from point A to point B, that there's not any kind of debris, or as some of our commercials say, debris, that are between where you are and where you need to be. But just allow yourself a little extra time. I saw a boatload of leaves. Thankfully, no limbs, but driving out of our neighborhood this morning, saw a ton of leaves that no longer a part of their trees. What was your ride in like, Vince? Vince Ferrar, good morning. How are you?
1: Good morning. I am good. Hope you are too, John. There this morning was, you know, just constantly just soaked windshield, kind of Florida-esque with the fog, much more dense out west and north than getting towards here in this Bearden area. By the way, those people that say debris are also the tomato people, I believe.
0: Right. Yeah. So. And see, but with tomato, that's possessor's choice. Debris is just wrong.
1: Right. That's true. Good point. But no, it was just.
0: But they do enjoy potatoes as well,
1: which should also be wrong. But no, it was wet. It was soaking. It was Florida-esque with the humidity this morning.
0: Boy, it was something to watch the storms roll in as they did,
1: yeah.
0: Because it was, you get to mid-afternoon and we're hearing it. I mean, where we are over not far, just past West Town, hey, if you're headed west. But anyhow, you see the storm clouds, you hear what's going on, mm-hmm. You step outside, you look, and everything is to the east. It looks like it's over downtown and it's north. Of course, north just gets punished one day to the next, seemingly, mm-hmm. If there's bad weather. Look out north Knoxville or south of Knoxville.
1: Right.
0: And because it just seems to split where the split is. But anyhow, it was just something to see it gravitate back towards West Knoxville and other points. And boy, when it hit, it was just buckets of rain. So made it really tough for some. There was a long stretch of Kingston Pike where the traffic lights were just out entirely.
1: Wow.
0: Some businesses had their lights go out. So boy, it was just something to watch the weather roll in as it did yesterday.
1: Yeah, it's so crazy how in this area it can be so different in different areas. Mm-hmm. It was threatening so much. I was running errands in West Knoxville and Farragut, and it was threatening. And I was getting the alerts, the severe thunderstorm warning alerts on the phone and everything. And I'm like, man, it is going to get bad here. And then I was able to avoid it. But then later on, we got it for a brief period of time. In the Hard Valley area, but it just looked like it could have been much more vicious than what the final result was, at least in some parts.
0: There is no heat advisory today. It's 73. Again, it's sticky outside. There is fog to deal with, but as far as the forecast today, there is no expected rain. The high today, 89, and then the low tonight as we go into Wednesday will be 68. So hopefully you came through yesterday a-okay, through the stormy weather, if indeed it landed where you were. And here's hoping there's nothing that impacts your day today. But we've got a boatload of things to get to, so why don't we dive right in and let folks know what's coming up?
1: Yeah, let's do that. We're going to hear from a number of Tennessee players and coaches on the show today. Braylon Staley in a little bit less than 15 minutes, a little bit less than 30 minutes. Xavier Gilliam, who's been complimented from the jump from when he got here by teammates and coaches. You hear from Jesse Perry later on this hour as well. Then in the second hour of the show, Tennessee offensive line coach Glenn Ellerby, wide receiver coach Kelsey Pope. We'll have a UT football practice report from Riley Haltom. Final hour of the show, Step to the Plate at 8, trivia for a great prize presented by our friends at West End Tire. And we'll have our weekly two segments with Brent Hubbs from VolQuest. We have so much to cover and ask Brent Hubbs about, but if you'd like to ask Brent any questions, you can do so live on the air at 865-656-9900 when he comes on with us in those middle two segments of the final hour. You can also just at that same number shoot us a text and we will pass those questions on to Brent. And then you can follow us and interact with us on all the socials. The show handle is the same on all of them, Twitter/X, Facebook, and Instagram. It's at Sports Talk on 991, and then the station is Sports Animal 991. Those are the same on all handles. So appreciate you guys with that follow and interaction.
0: So a quick look yesterday, today, and the future, all headlines in regards to Tennessee football. Yesterday, Tennessee shows up at number 20 in terms of the Associated Press poll, the AP top 25. Same as the coaches poll, 9 teams from the Southeastern Conference are ranked. Ohio State is number 1. Oregon's number 2. Georgia shows up as the highest rated SEC school again at number 3. Texas is 5, not 4. There were some subtle differences in the AP top 25 versus the coaches poll. Notre Dame's number 4. Texas is number 5. A&M 8. Ole Miss in front of Oklahoma in the AP poll. Rebels are number 9. Sooners are 10. LSU in front of Alabama in the AP poll versus the coaches. Tigers show up at number 11. Crimson Tide number 13. There's Tennessee 20th. And Missouri holds number 25 in both polls. Those are the same 9 SEC schools that are ranked.
1: Yeah, and there's, you know, Ohio State at first, John, when these things started to come out, we saw some different teams be number 1. In it later, at some point during the summer and then till now, it's been a lot more consistent towards Ohio State at the top. You know, this year you had 2 top 5 teams in Georgia and Texas. Still kind of a little bit strange, even though they lost a lot off of last year, have Indiana as the champs last year at number 6. But man, there's depth in the SEC at the top for sure. And then certainly the Tennessees and, Alabamas and Missouris, those that make up, sort of that second or third tier, however you want to call it in the Southeastern Conference, certainly plenty deep.
0: And as far as today, it's another practice for Tennessee. Volunteers will go through their paces. They did so yesterday, but there was no post-practice availability because it was the first day of classes. This morning, you've got co-defensive coordinator and defensive backs coach Anthony Poindexter, along with cornerbacks coach Derek Jones, and 5 members of the secondary. They will all meet the media. Tomorrow, there'll be no viewing periods, but we will get to hear from Tennessee running backs coach Darrell Sims.
1: Yes, for sure. Now, he's always interesting to hear talk. We played his mic'd up segment for VFL Films yesterday, which was cool. Obviously, both guys that work on the staff in the secondary get some plenty of questions about how things are going to go moving forward with Idris Farouk being out for the year. We're going to talk to, as John mentioned, DBs, Trey Poteet III, one of those candidates at corner, along with Kay and Lee talking today, Dewan Lane, who is next man up to step into that starting safety spot, it would appear. Another one is Dylan Lewis, who's supposed to talk today, and Quay Moss, who's been terrific. But it was also fun to play his last week plays, his mic'd up segment from VFL Films. He is some kind of personality, and I think has that position locked down at that star DB spot. So a good group. And if you're looking for practice highlights, this is it today. Because everything else is closed to the rest of the way after today's brief viewing period.
0: And then you also have news about Tennessee's future. As the first commit for the class of 2028 came down yesterday, and that is 4-star quarterback Caden Kraft. Caden with a K, 6'4", 210 pounds from Lake Norman High in Mooresville, North Carolina. First member, as I mentioned, of the class of 2028, ranked number 102 as a national prospect, number 8 at his position, number 4 in the Tar Heel State, chooses Tennessee over Florida, South Carolina, NC State, as well as Virginia Tech, and several others.
1: Yeah, and his announcement, he said he's taking his talent to the University of Tennessee and took off a sweater and a little jacket and had a polo of the Tennessee logo on it. And he's an athletic guy and one that I think can even grow into his body even more, but just absolutely ideal size. Some think that, hey, 6'4 is right in that wheelhouse, 6'3, 6'4 of you know what the right quarterback looks like. But the big boys that were in the mix for him, and man, a guy that still has upside potential, but a top 10 quarterback, higher rated than what the 2027 class QB that they're bringing in. So yeah, big time talent there.
0: Yeah, so it's another get for Tennessee, and then you've got some other notes to throw out there. You've got, for us, high school football coverage. The season starts on Thursday, and we will have Rivalry Thursday with Powell at Anderson County to kick it all off.
1: Man, it's a beautiful thing, and then there's some really good games Friday, some rivalry games right out of the gate, which is always fun.
0: Yeah, including Alcoa and Maryville.
1: Yeah, exactly. That's the peak of those. And then
0: Rebels have a new head coach, and how would you like it that your very first game is Alcoa?
1: Yeah, absolutely. It is. It's not exactly easing into things for sure. So it's just strange Coach Cobble was very nice to talk to, but it was just that was a transition, and talking to him and having things be different there. But man, Saturday games as well with Catholic and some others playing there. So yeah, it's a opening weekend where it's spread out over multiple days. So a lot of fun.
0: Yeah. Powell at Anderson County, you'll hear it on the Sports Animal on Thursday night. Friday night, you'll have your scoreboard show once again with the Prep Zone. And then we've got Hardin Valley at Carnes on our sister station, News Talk 98.7. And then Saturday will be Catholic hosting Riverdale. Tennessee made the trip to Middle Tennessee last year and host Riverdale this year. Back-to-back home games for the Irish to start, and then they will have three trips to Nashville, one trip to Hoover, Alabama, and another trip to Chattanooga.
1: Mm. It's it's always interesting in terms of the travel. It's tough for sure, but
0: they also host a team from Missouri.
1: Yeah,
0: in one of their five home games.
1: That's absolutely wild. So yeah, looking forward to hearing you guys on the call, and we'll have some live listen-ins of Catholic and Hardin Valley and a bunch of other area games on our Prep Zone coverage presented by KOC. So that'll start at 7 o'clock every Friday night on, this week with Catholic Flint on Saturday, we'll be on the FM as well, but most weeks it'll be on the AM and the alternate stream on the Sports Animal app.
0: As far as Tennessee baseball, you've got tough news for outfielder and left-handed pitcher Blaine Brown. Hurt his elbow while pitching on the Cape, and he's out 6 to 9 months. Had elbow surgery. Was thankful that he didn't have to go through the full elbow surgery with the Tommy John, but did have the brace surgery. So instead of being out to a year, year and a half potentially, it's 6 to 9 months. It doesn't look like he'll be able to pitch for the Vols in the 2027 season, but he could be back in the lineup.
1: Yeah, and man, thankful that it wasn't worse than that, but it's tough because he's still a young player that is still developing, and you know, you wondered whether you could get a more of the two-way role that I think some had anticipated being more of the case for this past year. Such a talent, and just not being able to work on the game while he's rehabbing. That's definitely a tough blow. Hope the best for speedy rehab for him, for sure.
0: Very much so. As far as AAA news, you've got Trey Lipscomb. He was on a tear last week. At one stretch, 6 home runs in 7 games. He was the AAA player of the week, and joined now at the AAA level by Billy Amick, who has been promoted. 17 days he was a rumble pony. Now he's AAA for the New York Mets because he simply mashed for the brief time that he was in Binghamton.
1: Yeah, not only was it a cup of coffee, it was drive through.
0: Yeah,
1: picking up a cup of coffee and just breezing through there. Man, there's some mashers on in minor league systems right now, and definitely moving up to those higher levels.
0: Yeah, Mike Wilson points out that 4 members of the 2024 national champions are at the AAA level. Christian Moore has already been to the major leagues for a couple of stints, but he is at AAA for the Angels. And now you've got Billy Amick, who's there. You've got Blake Burke, who is in Nashville. And you've got A.J. Causey, who's in AAA.
1: Yeah, hasn't Beck spent some time with the Rockies AAA? That was prior to that championship season.
0: That's right.
1: That's incredible off of one team. But, man, even just recent teams, it is loaded up.
0: No, that's for sure. 6:16 on this Tuesday morning. It's Sports Talk. That's Vince Ferrara. I'm John Wilkerson. Let's get more sports with Jace Vincent. And we've got comments coming up next from one of Tennessee's wide receivers as you listen to 99.1 The Sports Animal.
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2: The official AP poll came out yesterday to start the season, where Tennessee came in at number 20 in the country and the 8th highest ranked SEC team among the 9 ranked in the top 25. Top 5 goes as follows: Ohio State, Oregon, Georgia, Notre Dame, and Texas. Tennessee landed a commitment from 4-star quarterback Caden Kraft yesterday. Kraft is the number 8 quarterback in the class of 2028 per On3. Arkansas baseball has announced they are retaining Dave Van Horn through 2031. Van Horn is currently the active leader in Division I wins in college baseball. The Indianapolis Colts are signing 6-time Pro Bowl wide receiver Keenan Allen to a 1-year deal worth up to $8.32 million. Allen reunites Shane Steichen, who used to be on staff with the LA Chargers. For your Sports Animal Sports Minute, I'm Jace Vincent. Stay tuned. 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
4: Hi, good morning. You might need a little head start this morning. I'm concerned about debris on some of the back roads from yesterday's storms. Be ready for that. You might see flashing lights eastbound near Asheville Highway. Early morning wreck. Those lanes are open. Possibilities of fog popping up. You're going to love the Venture Realm and Walk. 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
10: Well, after a very stormy finish to our Monday, we are finally settling things down as we kick off our Tuesday. A little bit of patchy fog and some morning cloud cover, and maybe a sprinkle here or there, but gradually improving the sky conditions, making way to more sunshine and temperatures taking a little bit of a backseat, topping out in the 80s. In the WVLT First Alert Weather Center, I'm meteorologist Sydney Sullivan.
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0: .622 on this Tuesday morning. It's Sports Talk. I'm John Wilkerson and Vince Ferrara. While there is no forecast chance of rain today, it is sticky outside. You've got temperatures a little bit cooler this morning, this time yesterday, by 2 degrees. 73 today. It is humidity, a little stickier outside, 98%, and fog is part of the process. So if things normally settle low where you are, know that you might have to take a little extra time and peep through the pea soup. But anyhow, hopefully it's not too foggy out there for you. But for Tennessee football, Volunteers right back at it. And without a doubt, Tennessee looking for big things from a couple of pass catchers from last year.
1: Yeah, so much of the conversation has been on the number three receiver competition, but Tennessee's in a really good spot with their top two in Mike Matthews and Braylon Staley, two guys that have been in the system 2 years and really had great years last year and poised for as good, if not better, years this year. So let's hear from number 14. This audio courtesy of our friends at Rocky Top Insider, Tennessee wide receiver Braylon Staley.
29: All season was great. You know, training with a lot of guys. All season just trying to work on my craft. Just where I'm at, you know, with the team. Just coming in and trying to be the best player on the team. Come in with a great mindset every day, same energy. You know, just be a leader on this team. You know, take it to the promised line, you know what I'm saying?
30: What was on your to-do list this summer to work on in your individual game?
29: Individual game, I think just like coming out of routes at full speed, just being able to, you know, just maintain my speed throughout the whole game, not slow down, like through routes and stuff like that.
30: Where's your confidence at this August compared to last August?
29: Man, I got a lot of confidence. I think last year I was still a little timid coming off my freshman year, barely played a lot. But you know what I'm saying, you know, this year going to be one of them years. I got a lot of confidence going on the field this year.
30: Were you surprised you weren't on any of the preseason All-SEC teams after the year you had last year?
29: I was surprised, but you know what I'm saying, I don't really look at them too much, but you know, that's a chip on my shoulder. You know, I feel like I should be on preseason stuff, but it is what it is.
30: How cool has it been to go through the summer with Mike?
29: Man, it's been awesome. That's my dog. Y'all know it. See him every day, with him all the time. You know, we live in the same apartment building, but that's my dog.
30: Where have you seen him grow this offseason?
29: Everywhere, man. Just like his route running, catching, everything. Like, he's grown a lot, matured as a man. Great leader on the team. Y'all gonna see it this year.
30: What did you learn about yourself? You talked about having more confidence this offseason or this August. What did you learn about yourself last year?
29: Man, I just wasn't playing like I wasn't free. not just not saying like the coaches didn't free me, like the coaches freed me, but as a player myself, like I just didn't feel like myself. But I feel like I'm more comfortable, you know, just playing in the SEC, playing against the top-notch guys. I'm more comfortable, you know what I'm saying, just going out and competing.
30: With the quarterback battle, how'd you kind of go about this summer, making sure you got work in with, you know, each guy individually, being ready for whoever could potentially win that job?
29: You know, all the quarterbacks, you know, had a group chat made, you know, coming in on some off days, getting some, you know, spot throws in, you know, just to work on some chemistry, working on our spots, what we're supposed to be in and out of route set. But, you know, three good quarterbacks over there fighting for a job. You know, I'm standing behind all them guys who have come out with starting quarterback position.
30: Have you seen those guys improve from spring practice now to the start of fall?
29: Yeah, all of them have improved a lot. You know, like I said, they're battling, and I'm behind them. You know, and there's still room for improvement for all three of them. But, you know, that's what we're here for. We're going to make them look good. It's just their job to give us the ball.
30: What was your reaction to the Arian Carter suspension?
29: Man, I stand behind AC. Whatever Coach Hype said, that's what he said. But you know what I'm saying? I stand behind AC a lot.
30: How have you seen yourself and some of the other guys kind of support him during this time?
29: Obviously, you know, a lot of posts came out. Each and every one of the players on the team reposting just to, you know, make sure everybody see that, you know, this team stand behind him. Obviously, y'all seen, I think, Deshaun Bishop made a post about him in his own words, just, you know, stepping up for him.
14: How have you seen Faison develop this offseason? Where do you think he's at going into practice number one compared to exiting the spring?
29: I think he's in a really good spot. You know what I'm saying? You know, with the help of Coach Owens in the weight room, did a great job, you know, getting him right in his body frame. Great with speed or whatever. But I think he's in a really good headspace and going to fall camp.
14: How have you seen George Stroh as well?
29: Same exact way. You know, just weight room, speed. On the field, like I said, them guys, all three of them guys, actually, you know, we come in on off days, getting our spot catches. You know, them guys will be ready to come in the fall camp.
14: What's it been like for you personally working with Derek Owens, and how has your body changed since he got here?
29: Man, it's been amazing working with him. You know, I put on some great muscle mass this offseason. Speed got up there a little bit. You know, I want to show that in game this year, but I appreciate him coming in, you know, doing his thing.
30: From your perspective, how have summer workouts with Coach Owings looked different compared to what you guys have done in the past?
29: Man, more competitive. You know, we work out with the defense sometimes as well. And, you know, you can see the competitiveness between the offense and the defense. But, you know, when you come in with Coach Owens, you know it's time to work. Like, no time to play games. We come in to get that work done, and then we go home.
15: Apparently, you mentioned the speed. What is something that coming off of an SEC Freshman of the Year award that you feel like you need to push yourself to improve on?
29: Man, a lot. It was a lot of stuff I needed to improve on in my game. Obviously, I had a couple drop balls, but, you know, that's on me. That's just attention to detail. I got to be better with that. And obviously, just in my routes, just be better to come out my breaks full speed and stuff like that.
0: So, comments from Braylon Staley.
1: Man, terrific player. For the SEC's leading returning receiver in receptions from 2025 with his 68, he's on one preseason list. Phil Steele has him second team. I mean, the way those top two guys are being undervalued by a lot of those preseason publications is definitely noteworthy. He's noted that it's noteworthy to him and to Mike Matthews. He mentioned, you know, pay too much attention to a chip on the shoulder. They're aware of it though, and will use it for fuel. Man, he's been excellent. And it looks bigger and stronger and faster, obviously, with Derek Owens' work, man. He and Mike Matthews are a pretty special duo.
0: Yeah. Could be as much about who will get them the football as to how they'll get the football or how many times they'll get the football. So that might be the consideration for many, although it could be again, just a gross misjudgment.
1: Yeah, considering how often they do based on the people that fill those out, they do them based on what's returning and sort of as a default to put them in and then fill around them with projections. The leading returning receiver in catches, maybe if you're not sure of who's going to work out where, there's other quarterback competitions in the league, maybe you slide that guy in at some point in there. But no, it's a fair point. I'm sure that was part of the deal.
0: And you might be giving some folks too much credit to go back and see who is the leading returning receiver based on receptions in the conference.
1: True as well.
0: 6:30 on this Tuesday morning, it's Sports Talk. That's Vince Ferrara. I'm John Wilkerson, and we've got more coming your way. Up next, we'll move from the receivers to the defensive line. Stay with us. It's Sports Talk on 99.1, the Sports Animal.
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4: Well, much better drive this morning than we had yesterday afternoon, although there's still some debris, some branches on some of the back roads, even a small limb could do some damage. All lanes open. I checked that on the interstate around the Holston River Bridge, Asheville Highway. Had a problem earlier with a wreck. Pioneer Technicians, they carry the NATE certification, the gold standard in HVAC industry, leading the Knoxville market for many years. Pioneer, who can keep you cool and safe? The Pioneer man can. Good morning. I'm Pete Michaels.
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0: 24 in front of 7 o'clock. It's Sports Talk. I'm John Wilkerson with Vince Ferrara. If Tennessee looks to take a significant step forward defensively, it's going to need a big boost and much better performance from the interior of the defensive line. And somebody who joins the program this year could be the key to all of that.
1: No doubt. Xavier Gilliam, they call him X. He has been awfully frequently talked about by players and coaches. So let's let you hear from him. Here's some Q&A for earlier in camp from Tennessee defensive lineman transfer from Penn State, Xavier Gilliam.
2: So how would you describe the summer?
3: It was a good summer. You know, since I've been here, you know, I done lost some good body fat, you know, put on a lot of good lean muscle. So overall, summer was a good training block for me.
2: What were you focused on the most?
3: In the summer?
2: Yeah.
3: Yeah, I mean, really just getting bigger, stronger, faster. You know, I feel like as a D lineman, those are all aspects of the game that everybody can improve on. So just in summer block, just making the main thing. Got time away from football, so let me really put this effort into my body, making sure my body's right for the season.
2: Why were you able to make such an impact in the spring? Why were you so effective in the spring?
3: I mean, I would say really just self-scouting and self-coaching myself based off last season, you know, going back and looking at what I need to work on and then just taking that, you know, with my mindset and putting that on the field come spring ball. So I would say that's probably how I was able to, you know, make myself felt early on, you know, and I'm really just looking to keep improving.
2: You're one of those, I mean, the secondary guys who transferred in from Penn State, they knew Coach Poindexter.
3: Yeah.
2: You had to get to know a new position coach. What's it been like with Coach Garner? I know he missed the first part of spring, but what's the last few months been like with him, working with him?
3: You know, it's been really good. You know, Coach G, he's coached in the SEC for a long time. You know, he's coached a lot of NFL guys, so, you know, he knows what he's talking about. You know, I trust him. You know, that's really why I came to Tennessee. So just listening to him, listening to what he has for me, you know, because everybody's different as a player. So, you know, just listen to what he has for me specifically and just trusting in his process.
2: How do you sort through and make sure you get the point? Because it's probably delivered in a way that's a little bit different than how you've been coached in the past, right?
3: I mean, really just being coachable, you know, not having an ego, you know, just being humble enough to take coaching from anybody, for real, you know.
2: Have you always been a guy who has been okay with hard coaching? Do you appreciate hard coaching?
3: Yeah, you know, and I feel like that just stems from, like, growing up, you know. So I feel like hard coaching is just all about the it's all about the message, not the messenger, you know.
2: How would you describe that interior defensive line group?
3: We got a lot of good guys, you know, a lot of skilled guys. You know, we got some veteran guys, so I'm just excited for the season, excited to see what product we put out there on the field. Well, you know, for me personally, this is my second year in the defense, so I'm just really confident about my D-line play and then also just being around my old team and then being around this team, like seeing how different guys pick it up. You know, I'm just really confident about how my defense has been picking it up right now. So just overall confident on how Coach Knowles is installing the defense. And I feel like everybody's understanding the defense very well.
2: Why do you feel like this particular group is further along and is more ahead than it was a year ago at Penn State with everybody learning?
3: Well, you know, I would just say, you know, like I said, everybody picks up the defense differently, you know, and I feel like with us now having guys that have played in the defense, you know,

0: 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Go Vols!
1: Like, okay, so these guys know some of the defense. How can they help the young guys in their approach to learning the defense?
2: Are you a teacher?
1: I would say I try to help out when I can.
2: Do you like that part of it?
1: I like helping my teammates.
3: The experience of going into the portal, what stood out about Tennessee?
1: Obviously the familiarity with the coaches, you know, and then just looking at the program. Like, this is a very competitive program, you know, and that's something that I want to be a part of. I'm a pretty competitive athlete myself, you know, and I just see how I can bring value to this team, you know, and that's really one of the main reasons why I picked Tennessee.
4: So this is a very competitive program that stood out to you. What makes this program competitive?
1: I mean, really just the mindset that Coach Hype, he brings, you know, it all radiates from him. You know, he preaches physicality in his defense and just in his trenches. And I feel like that's something that appeals to me for real.
4: How much of what Coach Knowles has installed here is anything different compared to what y'all did last year, or is it a lot pretty similar?
1: To be honest, really a minute ago, I can't really speak on whether it was the same or not. I mean, I do see some similarities, but I can't really say any big changes or anything like that.
4: Do you feel like it's been a easier transition for you given some of your relationships with coaches on stuff?
1: Yeah, I would say with my past history of the defense, with being in the defense, I would say it has been a pretty smooth transition.
5: So comments from new Tennessee defensive lineman, Xavier Gillum.
6: He is an impressive guy and one that has twitch, has mobility inside. I mean, he's obviously a big guy at over 300 pounds, 6'2", 305, but originally from Maryland. And man, just a real force on the inside. And he's one, obviously, in that front line, gives the players that resource to help with the system, and having played under Jim Knowles last year. So a terrific addition for Tennessee. One of the best in the portal, if not the best. And man, he's just been really productive, and they need him too. You mentioned it earlier, John, that they need to be better against the run. There were certainly some tough moments in the scrimmage, it sounded like, with explosive plays, but he has been one that is been consistent throughout camp. Rodney Gardner's complimenting him, which those were hard to come by when he was frustrated with the inconsistency from that D-line group. So Xavier Gilliam, Jordan Norman, Tyree Weathersby, probably the ones that maybe have drawn the most praise throughout camp. But he has been excellent from the jump and has even gotten better since he's been on campus too, which is even more encouraging.
5: Without a doubt, he factors large into Tennessee's plans, and we'll see whether or not this also allows Tennessee to go with, say, more sizable individuals that might line up either in the interior of the defensive front or at end.
6: Yeah, I think David Hobbs has that ability to do that. Potentially, maybe in Ethan Utley. Nathan Robinson has had a much improved sort of breakout year last year, even though there's areas he wants to be better at. But yeah, there's times where with what they've established inside, they have a little bit more proven bodies there on the inside with Robinson. Well, Utley still, well, David Hobbs is skilled, but he just needs to stay healthy. So if Hobbs is healthy, you feel good about Robinson in rotation, and Utley, I think, has the most potential out of the next group of young guys. If you feel good about those four, then yeah, you can do some more creative things and slide some guys to the outside, be really athletic at end and help compensate with that, those positions being a little bit more of a question mark.
5: 6:44 on this Tuesday morning. Hope your day's off to a great start. There is some fog out there that some are having to deal with, so be careful. If fog normally gathers where you are, then allow yourself perhaps a little extra time, another moment or two. Let's get more sports with Jace Vincent, and then we'll wrap up this first hour of the program next. It's Sports Talk on 99.1 The Sports Animal.
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8: The Indianapolis Colts have signed wide receiver Keenan Allen to a one-year deal worth up to $8.32 million. Allen reuniting now with Shane Steichen, who used to be on staff and worked with Allen on the Chargers. The official preseason AP poll has officially released yesterday at noon, where Tennessee came in at number 20 and is now the eighth highest ranked.

0: SEC teams among the nine that are ranked. The nine SEC teams that are ranked: Georgia at 3, Texas 5, Texas A&M 8, Ole Miss 9, Oklahoma 10, LSU 11, Alabama 13, Tennessee at 20, and then Missouri rounding up top 25 at number 25. Tennessee football landed a commitment yesterday from four-star quarterback Caden Kraft. Kraft is the number 8 quarterback ranked in the class of 2028 per On3. And Arkansas baseball has announced they are retaining Dave Van Horn through 2031. Van Horn is the active leader in Division I wins in college baseball. For your Sports Animal Sports Minute, I'm Jace Vincent.
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2: 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Look out for debris on some of the back roads from passing storms. Watch for flashy lights, possible fender bender, westbound in the vicinity of Walker Springs. I did not see lanes blocked at all. You got a pickup drop-off early at McGee Tyson so far. Alcoa Highway okay. 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
13: Morning clouds and patchy fog will make way to mostly sunny skies and highs taking a little bit of a backseat, only topping out in the 80s. In the WVLT for SLRT Weather Center, I'm meteorologist Sydney Sullivan.
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0: coming at 7 o'clock, it's Sports Talk. I'm John Wilkerson with Vince Ferrara. We just heard from a member of the defensive front. Now, how about a member of the offensive line?
1: Yeah, the importance of players we're hearing from this hour is not dropping off, because all of them are very important to what Tennessee hopes to do this year. And Jesse Perry's been terrific. We've talked about his versatility, how important he is to be able to slide from guard to tackle while they figure out their best five. He talked about the competition on the offensive line that's there, as well as his view of the work the quarterbacks have put in. Here is Tennessee offensive lineman Jesse Perry.
2: How do you see the competition across the board on the O-line, and how is that, does that push you, even as a guy, a returning starter, to, do you feel like you've got, you know, kind of people nipping at your heels all the time?
3: Yeah, it helps me not be comfortable. Like, the biggest thing is not to be complacent, because even though I'm trying to bring others along, I got to make myself better as well. So having Sham and Donovan there competing helps me get better. Having Ori and Jeremias playing at right tackle, that helps me get better, trying to get them better. It makes me push myself at right tackle as well.
4: How are you different physically? What did you want to accomplish in the weight room this offseason?
3: Really just wanted to recomp my body. I was at a good body weight, and I just wanted to get my legs way stronger, my back, like really just everything. I just want to get swole up in the weight room, and Dio gave me a really good plan to get there.
4: Did you?
3: Oh, yeah, I accomplished that.
5: What can you tell us about the quarterbacks? I mean, obviously, it's going to play itself out. There's going to be somebody young back there either way. But what can you say about the work they're putting in and how they're kind of handling this high-profile competition?
3: Yeah, I mean, all summer you would see somebody out there. You'd see both of the guys out there just competing, like doing more extra walkthrough, doing something extra to make themselves better. They command the huddle way better than they did in spring. All three of them are all getting comfortable where they are, trying to become better leaders, commanding the huddle. And I just see them competing and doing stuff, extra work every single day. And I'm excited for whoever's playing quarterback.
0: So, comments from Tennessee offensive lineman Jesse Perry.
1: Nice use of the word swole. He's getting wanting to get swole up. And, yeah, you could tell that he is in, and all those guys, the lineman is where you can see it a lot. But all those guys just look in much better shape. And he needs to be able to stay mobile if he needs to kick out to tackle, and then have that strength inside if you're going to be there for both positions. So, really important piece, and probably he's the right guard and Ori Williams the right tackle, but they're still trying to keep Ori Williams on edge and have him improve some of those fundamentals and footwork and things like that. But man, Jesse Perry will be there one way or the other, regardless of what the spot is.
0: First hour of Sports Talk now in the books. It's 5 in front of 7 o'clock. Hour number 2 coming up as you listen to 99.1 The Sports Animal.
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7: 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No need for an alternate. Saw some flashy lights earlier on the interstate near Walker Springs. 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The volume is already up at Mineral Highway, Halls, Broadway, Founded City, all the way down to 640. 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
6: Joey Aguilar's first NFL completion is on a double move. Grant wasn't really letting him settle in there. It was good. Sometimes those are better where you don't have to think as much. You can just kind of let it rip.
7: And the hookup made this time between Milton and Brown. You see why Dallas is excited about this young man.
8: Yeah, I can understand why Dallas is super excited about him, man.
9: One thing I got to say is, shoot, we brought our first preseason dub back home. That's all it is. That's all we need. We're going to be in Cowboy Nation. Keep going.
10: Milton's footwork, how have you seen that progress since last preseason?
11: Yeah, well, I'll point to the in route that he hit to Cam Brown. You know, he was working we call it a flamethrower read, really going left to right in this case. Could be right to left as well, but he was working the front side combination and came back to the end cut and was very poised and in rhythm. And we talk a lot, Nick, about keeping a base and not getting your feet close together, because getting your feet close together, your shoulders go up and down, which makes it harder to be accurate. But he's really bought in to the finer points of the footwork, and that play kind of really showed it.
12: It's a montage to open hour number two of Sports Talk. It is 7:06. Hope your Tuesday morning is off to a great start, but you heard the head coach in Jacksonville, Liam Cohen, talking about Joey Aguilar. You heard a clip about Joe Milton, some analysis in regards to the VFL's game. You also heard remarks from his head coach in Dallas, Brian Schottenheimer, as well as a word or two from Joe. All of that in one big mashup as we start Sports Talk. I'm John Wilkerson. That's hour number two of the program with Vince Ferrara.
13: Yeah, quarterbacks were definitely, VFL quarterbacks were definitely present throughout the league. Josh Dobbs, Hendon Hooker on Thursday, and then Joey Aguilar and Joe Milton both closed out wins for their teams in preseason and played well. Milton a little bit more run than Joey Aguilar, and nice job by Liam Cohen for pronouncing Joey Aguilar's name, last name correctly, which is something they did not do on the TV broadcast, unfortunately.
12: It's, again, the second hour of the show. We've got 2 hours before we hand it off to Eric Ainge and Brian Rice. So why don't we dive into what's coming up?
13: Yeah, we're going to hear from Tennessee offensive line coach Glenn Ellerbe. That in a little bit more than 10 minutes, a little bit more than 25 minutes, wide receivers coach Kelsey Pope. We'll have a UT football practice report from Riley Haltom later this hour, plus the final hour of the show. Step to the Plate today, trivia for a great prize presented by West End Tire. And we'll have our weekly two segments with Brent Hupps from VolQuest. You can ask Brent a question live on the air when he joins us this morning at 865-656-9900, or just shoot us a text at that same number and we'll pass that along to Brent.
12: 73 degrees, the humidity 98%. There is no forecast chance of rain today. The order of the forecast is partly cloudy skies. 89 degrees is the high. Could feel warmer than that when all is said and done. You never know when there could be a pop-up shower, but that's supposedly the lay of the land for Tuesday. And without question, so much going on, but why don't we start with what was the first addition to the class of 2028 for Josh Heupel and company. Volunteers get a pledge from a quarterback in North Carolina.
13: Yeah, Caden Kraft, 6'4", really talented, is You know, depending on your service, top 100 player, top 105, top 10 quarterback from Mooresville, North Carolina, from Lake Norman, picked Tennessee over a number of really good schools, including in the SEC, some of the rivals like LSU and others. So, really good get for Tennessee. It's a one, you know, Florida, Michigan, Ole Miss, Oregon were some of the others that were, in the mix for him, but one that can grow into his frame, good athleticism, just physically gifted according to what analysts say about him and then watching the tape, and one that can continue to rise with his skill set. So really nice get for Tennessee. I know it's 2028 and it's hard for people to, when they're still trying to put together the 27 class, to think that far ahead, but with the QBs, you have to. They come off the board earlier.
12: Well, you've also got so much work that's done in clusters to where it might be you're focused on the high school seniors, those that are getting ready for their senior season, but then you also have to keep an eye on, hey, we're also interested in this guy and he's interested in us. So it's not like you can have all your focus on just the 1 year. Normally it's like a 3 year window to where you start to send out those letters far down the road. Then you have those that might come over in camp, and then you got those that are ready to make their commitment.
13: Yeah, and you want to see the development. You want to see how they handle the recruiting process and how they handle being, once they've committed, if do they stay motivated, they continue to try to rise and get better. So yeah, all the top quarterbacks, they are recruited for a long period of time. So he was just kind of like, Tennessee recruited me the hardest and the best, so he didn't see any reason to put it off and just got it done and made that announcement at his high school yesterday.
12: Lunchtime yesterday, we saw the first Associated Press poll for 2026, the 2026 season revealed. And so Tennessee, a top 20 team in the coaches poll at number 18. Tennessee, a top 20 team in the AP poll at number 20. So Volunteers just in that same zip code as to where they are in the preseason top 25 that came out first. Like the coaches poll, one of nine teams from the Southeastern Conference that show up in the survey. Tennessee is the eighth highest rated team from the league and in front of Missouri. So while there are some different chairs positioned on this deck compared to the coaches poll, it's the same seven teams that are in front of the Vols. Georgia is the highest rated team. Texas, the second highest rated SEC school. And then you've got Texas A&M at number eight. Georgia number three. Texas number five. A&M eight. Ole Miss nine. Oklahoma 10. LSU 11. Alabama 13. Again, some shuffling amongst those four teams. Ole Miss, Oklahoma, LSU, and Alabama.
13: Yeah. I mean, what, from 3 to 13, you're absolutely loaded up with SEC teams in there. Little bit of a Big Ten, you have Notre Dame, you have ACC, a Big 12 kind of mixed in there, but that's dominated after the top two Big Ten spots. Top two spots going to Big Ten schools, then it's a whole bunch of SEC, and then a little bit of a break before you get to Tennessee. So, you know, 18 in the coaches, 20 in the AP, fine with it. I think that's a good range. I think that's 8-4-ish.
12: Yeah. Ohio State number one, Oregon number two, mentioned Notre Dame number four, and the reigning champs number six. It's interesting that we, and people have several things they need to talk about on national shows, but it's like, is that disrespect for the national champions? It's like, no, it's a reflection of what they lost from last year to this year.
13: I've heard people say, whoa, to be the man, you got to beat the man, which is fine for Ric Flair.
12: Sure.
13: And wrestling. Woo! But
12: Hoosiers.
13: You should not be number one the next year because you won it the previous year. Especially nowadays when so many rosters change, of coaching changes, like everything is different. No, you start over and then you go from there rather than, oh, you get to be number one the next year. No, that's so different.
12: For all the rigmarole that gets thrown out there about how polls should operate, when they first should come out, different things like that, there are some that think, well, you should start the polls to start this season. The poll should open to start the next season as they finish the previous season, and that's not true at all.
13: Yeah, I agree. I mean, but not only the champs, you're right. Some people think the whole thing should look the same. No.
12: All right, so perhaps you have 40 players leave your program.
13: Right.
12: You should just be in the same spot you were the year before. You have the chance to be better, and that's just it. For those that are saying, there should not be a poll until 2 months in, it's kind of like, just slow your roll. There are always going to be rankings. Doesn't matter if it's officially under the umbrella of the Associated Press or the coaches poll. There would be power rankings that were out there. It's just these are the ones that are official. There's nothing wrong with it. And it's not as though if you're left outside the top 25, you are paralyzed and cannot climb.
13: Mm-hmm. Yeah, you can make an impression for sure. You have plenty of time to do that. It's a new dynamic every year, especially in today's college football world.
12: And it's more of an argument in what the system used to be. If it came down to just two teams when all was said and done, then there would be a little bit greater depth and reality to, all right, maybe we should just take a pause as to who starts where. But now, since there are 12 teams that get to compete on the field to vie for a championship, like other polls, certainly you can point to them as points of pride, milestones for your program, a reflection of where you stand, perhaps in your own conference. But in the end, they don't mean that much because it's a tournament sport. It's just not as big a tournament as the NCAA basketball tournament, other things like that. So, yes, it's important, but it's not the end-all be-all.
13: Agreed. But some people are happy when they are complaining and venting to justify how they feel. So, yeah, it's something that you can adjust with even if you're not happy with it.
12: Yes, outrage has become our greatest export in the United States of America, which is just a shame. But anyhow, we had that coming out. Tennessee practices today. There will be the opportunity to view a couple of periods. It'll be the last chance to get any look at this team prior to the start of the season.
13: Yeah, so we'll see. Unless Tennessee
12: on the practice field, you'll be able to talk with people along the way. They'll be available afterwards.
13: Right. Now, UT will probably put some stuff out there during their scrimmages and close practices. But in terms of media availability that you guys have normally seen, this will be it today. So looking forward to that.
12: Yeah, get to hear from Tennessee's defensive secondary coaches, the DB's coach Poindexter, as well as the corners coach. They'll be available afterward, along with five defensive backs. We'll get to hear from running backs coach Darrell Sims tomorrow. So what we'll do is get a break. It's 7:15 on this Tuesday morning. We've got more sports with Jace Vincent. And up next, we will hear from Tennessee offensive line coach Glenn Ellerbe. It's Sports Talk on 99.1 The Sports Animal.
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0: The official preseason AP poll was released yesterday at noon, where Tennessee came in at number 20 and the 8th highest ranked SEC team of the 9 in the top 25. Top five goes as follows in the AP poll: Ohio State 1, Oregon 2, Georgia 3, Notre Dame 4, and then Texas rounding out at number 5. Tennessee football landed a commitment yesterday from 4-star quarterback Caden Kraft. Kraft is the number 8 ranked quarterback in the class of 2028 for On 3. The Indianapolis Colts are signing 6-time Pro Bowl wide receiver and former Chargers wide receiver Keenan Allen to a 1-year deal worth up to $8.32 million. Allen reunites with Shane Steichen, who used to be on staff with Allen at the Chargers. And Arkansas baseball has announced they are retaining Dave Van Horn through 2031. Van Horn is the active leader in Division I wins in college baseball. For your Sports Animal Sports Minute, I'm Jace Vincent. More sports talk is next.
14: We got a record injury. A vehicle ended up on its top on the I-40 westbound off-ramp that moves down towards Sutherland Avenue and Middlebrook Pike, moving toward partners in that area. So extra slowdown, 40 westbound off at Alcoa Highway, Sutherland Avenue and Middlebrook Pike. Now into the 7 o'clock hour, be ready for the slowdowns right after schools. 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
6: Following a cold front, we are going to see a little bit of relief headed our way for Tuesday. Yes, it'll still come with a little bit of cloud cover and some patchy fog, making way to more sunshine during the afternoon and evening. Afternoon highs only getting into the 80s with a little bit less humidity settling on in. In the WVLT First Alert Weather Center, I'm meteorologist Sydney Sullivan.
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10: .723 on this Tuesday morning. It's Sports Talk. I'm John Wilkerson with Vince Ferrara. So to close out the first hour of the show, we heard from a member of Tennessee's offensive line. So why don't we go ahead and bring you some comments from that group of the coach of the position group.
11: Yeah, Glenn Ellerby has great appreciation for Jesse Perry. David Sanders has asked about all those guys on the offensive line. Here is Tennessee O-line coach Glenn Ellerby.
12: Coach Nick more mindset-wise, do you feel like he's approaching the fall any different from last year with being a little bit more in that competition for center this year?
13: For sure. Yeah, man, where he's at, he's a snap away, so he knows it, and he's talented enough to honestly push. He's got plenty of talent to go push to try to start. So I do think his mindset is different.
14: What stood out to you with how Gabriel Osenda has been able to develop from spring until now, especially being, you know, one of the bigger guys in the room?
13: I love – he's one of the guys that reminds me of a young Jesse in the way that he works. The game matters. He takes notes. He cares. Like, anything isn't right, man, it hurts him. It cuts him to the bone. He wants to do everything the right way. And all you have to do is ask him, and it's not, you know, you're going to get 100% to whatever you ask him to do. His difference with him, Jesse, is like he's so big, so long, like he's still trying to figure out how to get his body to move the way that Jesse can naturally do. But golly, the way the guy stays the game and cares about the game, you'll take that every single day.
15: Going back to Ori for a second, does he still look like, from a technique and his understanding of football, does he still look like someone who maybe came to football later in life as opposed to some other guys on your team?
13: There's times. I think now, I don't know if football later in life would be the right way to put that. That's not right. He's still having some mental errors that he's got to fix, but fundamentally in what he does and understanding, like, he's come a long, long way with that. Now it's just, man, snap decision. He's got to be right 100% of the time instead of 90% of the time.
16: How have you seen Sam grow this offseason, and how limited was he by injury last season that kind of slowed him down?
13: He was, man. Like, anytime you're banged up, it makes it a little bit tougher, but he's a fighter. He didn't want to come out. He wants to push through it. That's what offense lineman should be. I think he's like kind of accepted wanting to be a really physical guy at practice, set that mentality. I try to piss him off as much as I can every day and make him think he's not physical, but he really is. He does try to play physical. He's pretty gifted. He's so strong. He can do some things and make things look easy that really shouldn't look easy. He's continuing to try to take that leadership role in the huddle, man, telling the situation what we got, man. Is it third down, 2 minute, what are we looking for? Is this a tempo drive? Is it red zone keys that matter? And I don't know, been really good.
17: Glenn, what about Donovan Haslam? He feels like a fairly large human. What's he bring to the table, and how have you seen him grow from maybe spring to now?
13: Absolutely the most physical dude since I've been here. Not even a question. He's violent. Like, violent. That's his superpower. He's still got to be able to, he's a little bit heavy, and he gets tired, doesn't move the way he should. He knows that. He's got to get that right. But he's, man, if you were building a superhero squad, he would be the violent, powerful one. And the guys love seeing that. And they love when he's starting to understand things mentally and he's able to do things technique-wise within that. I don't know. It's like everybody cheers for him in the room. It's cool to see.
18: You've talked about size and the physicality, the power that you have. Did you have a point of emphasis at the end of last year where you felt like your group needed to be bigger than that maybe they had been?
13: I think our fuel tank needed to be longer. I've said it first day, every day. You know, we weren't unbelievable the first six games, but I thought we were solid, and I just thought we wilted that last half, and we just couldn't sustain, and that's been the emphasis. And every day you walk off the practice field, like, you want to be at the point where they almost have to carry you off. We're trying to build our gas tank. Dio's done a great job with his part of it, but now it's us just dripping ourselves every single day so that, man, when we get halfway through the season, it's nothing. We can go finish and hammer the way we need to.
10: Comments from Tennessee offensive line coach Glenn Ellerbe.
11: But he emphasized violence with Donovan Haslam, didn't he? Goodness, he certainly believes in that. And in one of the videos that the UT put out there, you could see what the first, well, one group of offensive linemen was with, look like other first teamers, with Sanders at left tackle, Wendell Moya left guard, Sam Pendleton at center. Yeah, Donovan Haslam at right guard and Jesse Perry at right tackle. Now, that doesn't mean that's the way they're going to be or that's the way they were the most, but that was one option. It's them giving Haslam a look at that right guard spot. Shane Mumaroff has worked there clearly as well. They could do that with Perry on the outside, or they can have Perry at right guard with Ori Williams at right tackle. The point is Haslam is in the mix in terms of trying to earn a role and playing time. Got to get that gas tank improves if he's going to be in there on an every down basis. But, you know, Sam Pendleton, do they get an upgrade from that? Because John, you and I have talked about it. A lot of the pressure that Joey Aguilar saw last year came up the middle, and he wasn't the only one who was a part of that, but he was a fair part of that. So you hope that he has gotten stronger, as Glenn Ellerbe kind of alluded to, and it shows out in games against real competition.
10: Yeah, there was the wear and tear of the season that seemed to really accumulate and bother the interior of the offensive line more so than the outside of the line at the two tackle spots. And you hope that that is something they don't encounter again this year, because when you started the season and you didn't have David Sanders available, it was really something. This was pointed to as a strength. Hey, look at how this group is performing, the offensive line. And then it started to wear down, and Joey Aguilar didn't have the time. And he himself got banged up. He was dealing with that cyst that he had in his shoulder, and so many different things impacted Tennessee's ability to get the football down the field, which helped the Vols get off to a really good start. And then it just wasn't there, along with other issues and other hurdles that just really mucked it up for the Vols.
11: Yeah, there's no doubt. And when Ollie Lane was in for you last week, he was talking about how the center position is the one that gets banged up the most on the offensive line. So you better have that second spot figured out. And he said, Glenn Ellerbe was talking about Nick Moore and competing for a starting spot, things like that. Man, he is one snap away, and that could happen. It could be for an extended period of time. Gage Ginther, who has been running third team at center, he is one of those guys that was banged up. Osenda has as well. Neither one of those guys were in the scrimmage. I've been a proponent of Wendell Moy getting work there. I asked him about it recently, and we'll play those comments before long. So he is always ready to rock and roll in a pinch if they need to. They just haven't, you know, been willing or wanted to give him regular reps there. They guess they like Moore and Pendleton enough, but that has to be a better position, not only in starting, but in depth to help those QBs as well.
10: 7:31, 29 in front of 8 o'clock. Again, it's a little sticky outside, not as hot by a couple of degrees this morning, as warm this morning as it was this time yesterday. 73 degrees, but again, a little stickier at 98% humidity. Some folks are dealing with some fog, so give yourself a little bit of extra time. And we've got more sports talk, as we'll hear from Tennessee's receivers coach. That's next on 99.1, The Sports Animal.
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21: If you're just now getting up and around, leaving early is a must. We've got debris on some of the main and secondaries, a few patches of dense fog. Got a bad overturn wreck here on I-40 westbound off-ramp down toward Middlebrick Pike, moving now just past Sutherland Avenue, a couple of extra minutes heart of downtown, and up and down Pellissippi Parkway. 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

0: 736, 24 in front of 8 o'clock. I'm John Wilkerson with Vince Ferrara, and this is Sports Talk.
1: Let's hear from Tennessee wide receivers coach Kelce Pope, always outstanding in breaking down his group and their mentality, their work they've put in here. Is Kelce Pope.
2: How do you evaluate your room during fall camp, and what are you looking for as the pass game coordinator?
3: As far as the coordinator thing, I'm really looking for like things that we may not have had answers to last year. You look at different looks or games you feel like you struggled, or even games where you felt like you may have scored a lot of points or we were good productively, and we just felt like we could have had a new wrinkle. So I think being able to add on to those to where it still is within your identity. For me as a pass game coordinator, those are the things I'm usually paying attention to help keep us balanced on offense.
4: Talk about showing Mike's effort in the film room. Just what is the key to getting him to show that every single play and getting to finish every play?
3: Like, you got to want to. Like, you got to remind these guys of their goals and, you know, dreams and why they're here. We do a segment called kind of Word of the Day, and I asked the guys a question a couple practices ago. I'm like, what do you need to be reminded of when you're tired? And you get a wide array of different answers. One guy's like, man, coach, I need to be reminded about me and my mom and siblings. We were staying in a homeless shelter.
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3: And I asked the guys a question couple practices ago. I'm like, what do you need to be reminded of when you're tired? And you get a wide array of different answers. One guy's like, man, coach, I need to be reminded about me and my mom and siblings. We were staying in a homeless shelter when I was 7 and 8 years old. And another guy, his answer is, man, I need to be reminded that, you know, my mom's in the hospital back home and I'm the only one that she can depend on. Like, it's got to be a want to, and you got to be inspired even when you don't feel like it. So I think that's part of a coach, is you got to know the guys that are in your room so you can press those buttons when they need to be. And for him, Mike's a naturally motivated kid. For him, it's just putting things in perspective. Sometimes he's too motivated, right? Like, one bad play can kind of get him in his head, right? So for him, as he's growing, talking to him about letting go of that one and playing the next one, and you'll be way more productive than you just honing in and compartmentalizing on one play.
6: Coach, you spent some time with Travis Smith Jr. today in blocking drills. He looks like he's been impacted by the Derek Owings strength and conditioning program. What are you looking to see from him in year two?
3: Physical. Travis got to be the most physical guy in my room.

0: just like you, everybody that comes to our practice, the first thing they ask is who is number one? Because he physically, he's imposing. He looks like Goliath. And my message to him is you never want to look like Goliath, and you play like Jane. Like, you want to be physical the entire time. Like, we got to go be that, right? And for Travis, like, he's got to work at it because it don't come natural to him, but he's done a really good job of embracing physicality. And you start to see him kind of turn that corner and play physical. For him, it's just doing it consistently. But that's my message to him, is go be the most physical guy in the room. And he wants to. He absolutely wants to.
1: Yeah, I know you're going to rotate guys and play more players, but where is that search for the third guy opposite of Mike
0: searching.
1: And Braylee?
0: Still search, right? We got to get consistent right now. So it's literally a search. If you know somebody, you let me know. Because it's wide open right now. And for me, it's just – go ahead. It's just consistency daily, like not being up and down. And that's what I'm getting from a bunch of guys right now.
1: Where is TK in that? Is that your biggest message to him?
0: He's right in the mix. So between anybody in the room, really, if they can breathe and they're in that room, that third spot's open for them. And right now, it's wide open. I got guys some days who are peaking, and then the next we go down. But right now, I'm still looking. We have to show consistency. And for me as a receivers coach, like, I got to be able to put my name and stamp on the guy when we put him on the field. If we only got one guy that can play, we're playing

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1: Whether there's 3, 2, or 1 tied in on the field for Tennessee.
2: They will threaten them with the freaking 13 personnel if they only have one guy.
1: That's right. That's 3 tight ends for those that may not be up to the lingo.
2: Yeah, and that is something that Tennessee would love to be able to do. That position has to develop, but looking for that third wide receiver, I mean, if you can breathe and you're in that room, then you're a candidate for that spot. Clearly he wants more consistency. You want someone to, you know, steal a term we've used for Josh Elander in Tennessee baseball, plant their flag. This is my spot. I'm taking it. And so far it's been, everybody's kind of had their days and their moments.
1: Well, you also want it to be a tough decision. Right. You love if somebody, again, makes the job theirs, and at the same time, you also like to have options.
2: Yeah, and this could very well go into the season. I think right now I would put Rodarius Jackson in front, but T.K. Keyes is right there. And then love what he said about Travis Smith Jr. You might have seen there was a highlight of in the indoor, Travis Smith on a blocking drill had a coach there with the pads. And he absolutely bull rushed that poor assistant coach that he ran over. It wasn't Kelsey Poe, but he pushed him to the ground. And that's what they're looking for all the time, is for him to play to his size. And he's got athleticism, but he doesn't always show it. You don't see it with that quick twitch and burst that you see from Mike Matthews, Braylon Staley. So they're looking for that consistency to him to kind of play to his physical skills.
1: 7:42, it's 18 in front of 8 o'clock at Sports Talk. Why don't we go ahead and get more sports with Jace Vincent, and when we return, we'll close out the second hour of the show with a practice report. It's Riley Haltom next on 99.1 The Sports Animal.
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4: The official AP poll released yesterday for the preseason, yesterday at noon, where Tennessee came in at number 20, the 8th highest ranked SEC team of the 9 in the top 25. Top 5 for the AP poll goes as follows: Ohio State 1, Oregon 2, Georgia 3, Notre Dame 4, and Texas at 5. SEC teams in order: Georgia 3, Texas 5, Texas A&M 8, Ole Miss 9, Oklahoma 10, LSU 11, Alabama 13, Tennessee 20, and then Missouri at 25. Tennessee football landed a commitment from 4-star quarterback Caden Kraft yesterday. Kraft is the number 8 ranked quarterback in the class of 2028 per On3. The Indianapolis Colts are signing 6-time Pro Bowl wide receiver Keenan Allen to a 1-year deal worth up to $8.32 million. Allen reunites with Shane Steichen, who used to be on staff with the Chargers. For your Sports Animal Sports Minute, I'm Jace Vincent. More sports talk is next.
5: Yeah, that time of the morning, very busy all around. Inbound, southbound, Broadway, Fountain City, northbound Chapman Highway, northbound Alcoa Highway, and they're working a wreck 40 westbound off the Sutherland Avenue and Middlebrook Pike. Very heavy, Edgemore Road westbound, and most school zones like Carnes, Farragut, Rocky Hill, and of course, Halls. Pioneer Technicians, the gold standard, HVAC industry, heating, air, electric, and plumbing. 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
7: Morning clouds and patchy fog will make way to mostly sunny skies and highs taking a little bit of a backseat, only topping out in the 80s. In the WVLT for SLRT Weather Center, I'm meteorologist Sydney Sullivan.
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9: It's 11 in front of 8 o'clock. Sports Talk continues. Final segment to the second hour of the show. I'm John Wilkerson with Vince Ferrara. This is when we head to the Stanley Fencing and Gates hotline for a Tennessee football practice report. The report brought to you by Collectibles and More. And we get to say hello to Riley Haltom. Riley, how are you?
10: Doing well this morning, guys. Hope you're doing well as well.
9: Yes, sir. Big thumbs up. So today, it's a little different. Yesterday, there was no viewing periods, and it was as soon as practice was over, it was on to the first day of classes. So today, it's kind of a milestone in terms of the buildup to the start of the season. This will be the last time that there are periods to view for the media. So you won't have a great amount of time, but what would be at the top of the list of what you want to see with this last chance to view the team in action ahead of the start of the season?
10: Yeah, so I think the biggest thing is what is different from before the scrimmage? Do we have definitive pecking orders for reps? For like, do we see a specific order for the guys that are competing for that wide receiver spot? Do we see one of these quarterbacks start getting more snaps? Do we see you know, Dwan Morris maybe jump Javon Gordon in reps for running back two? That's the big thing, is what are the differences between now and before we had scrimmage number one? What has changed in the eyes of the coaching staff? Because this is really our only opportunity we're going to get to see any of that. This is our only chance. And, you know, we might hear one of these players say something over the next, you know, week or so, where we still have players that are giving, or you know, players and coaches going to the podium. How much are we going to get from those guys? That you can never guarantee that. So for the last opportunity for the media to get out there and see this team, it's going to be, what are the big changes in terms of the position battles that we've seen now that we are post scrimmage number one?
11: Riley, what are you looking forward to hearing from with Anthony Poindexter, co-DC and secondary coach, and cornerbacks coach Derek Jones, along with those five DBs we're scheduled to hear from today?
10: Yeah, so the biggest thing with that group right now, with the secondary, is some of the depth. That's where you've now had two season-ending injuries in your secondary before the season has even started. And you already weren't the deepest at corner before you lost Jadis Richard. So what are the changes there? Who is stepping up to be that next guy up? Obviously, I think Trey Petit is your third corner. Beyond that, I think it's a bit of a mystery. Same thing goes for safety. Now that you've lost Idris Farouk, you know Dejon Lane's going to be that second safety. But who is going to have to step up beyond Dejon Lane and TJ Metcalf? Is it going to be a Dylan Lewis? Are we going to see maybe Joel Wyatt go back to training at safety, whereas he's kind of spent a lot of time this off season at corner? There are a few, especially when it comes to the depth, a few things that this secondary really needs to address and needs to have addressed going into the season. That is top of my list with this unit. And then also I want to hear a little bit more about that star position. How are they going to use that? Been also heard it maybe being switched to being called Rover in this defense, but regardless, whatever it is, I just want to see a little bit more about how they're going to be used. Are we going to see them maybe kick that player, that star, up to safety and have them play like three high safeties? Are we going to see that player come out and have another linebacker on the field so you can accommodate the amount of linebacker depth that you have? A lot of questions about this defense, and particularly kind of how Jim Knowles is going to use that secondary, because he's gotten creative with it in the past.
9: Riley, who makes your reports possible?
10: Yeah, these reports are made possible by our friends over at Collectibles and More. If you're looking for more Tennessee signed memorabilia and better pricing than anywhere else, if you're ready to upgrade that man cave, if you want to find the newest and best sports or Pokemon cards anywhere, Collectibles and More is your new home away from home, located in Alcoa, La Follette, and coming soon to Jefferson City. 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
9: All right. Hey, Riley, we sure do appreciate it. Thank you so much. Good luck with everything you have going on today, and we'll look forward to catching up with you again tomorrow.
10: Absolutely, gentlemen. Appreciate it.
9: All right. Thank you. Riley Haltom joining us on the Stanley Fencing and Gates Hotline. 2 hours of sports talk complete. Hour number three coming up next. We step to the plate at 8 on 99.1, the Sports Animal.
12: Yeah, a number of wrecks around, including 75 northbound at the 141. Some slow going, 640 westbound near Western Avenue. Imagine that. Still working a wreck, 40 westbound at the off-ramp to Sutherland Avenue. Middlebrook Pike down near Proctor. Part of that ramp is blocked and slow going. Of course, the volume way up in on Chapman Highway. 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
30: 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It's time to get your sports day started. 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

0: We've made it to hour number three of Sports Talk. I'm John Wilkerson with Vince Ferrara. We've got a lot to get to before we hand it off to Eric Ainge and Brian Rice at the end of this hour. And there's so much going on. Obviously, today we're looking for a day not as warm as we saw yesterday. Of course, the big storms that passed through the area had something to do with it not being as hot as it was expected with the heat advisory. The good news, not a heat advisory today, and there's no forecast chance of rain. So we're looking for temperatures high. In the upper 80s, could feel like it's a bit warmer than that. Partly cloudy skies, though, are what is supposed to be the order of the day, and certainly hope you have a terrific Tuesday in store. So why don't we go ahead and get right to it? We do this each day. We step to the plate at 8. So Vince Ferrara, what is up for grabs this morning?
1: Yeah, it's a pair of tickets to the BKW Labor Day Festival, Sunday, September 6th at World's Fair Park.
0: 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So we are looking for a winner today. All you have to do is be the first caller with the correct answer to this question. The number to call, 865-656-9900. The Southeastern Conference is getting ready for its third season with 16 teams. The doors first opened in 1933. How many teams did the league have then? Again, SEC getting ready for its third season with 16 teams. When the doors opened in 1933, how many teams were a part of it? 865-656-9900, 865-656-9900. And boy, it's hard to believe that we're just a couple of weeks away from the big doings at the World's Fair site.
1: Yeah, we've done some live broadcasts out there and talking about tickets first coming available and the lead up to it. And it is coming here with some quickness. So every year, people from all over the Southeast coming down, thousands of will gather, thousands of pounds of wings and all kinds of great festivities there at the BKW Labor Day Festival.
0: All right. So again, 865-656-9900 as we look for a winner this morning. And what is the first caller's name? I will say it. Tately, is this? Hello? Good morning.
2: Yes.
0: Hi, how are you?
2: Good, how are you?
0: Doing fine, thank you. What is your guess?
2: 13.
0: 13 is correct. Outstanding work. Yes, 13 teams were a part of the Southeastern Conference, which if you don't know it, you can find the plaque on Gay Street on the building that says this is where the Southeastern Conference was formed, but it was in Knoxville that it was formed. 23 teams in the Southern Conference in 1932 and 13, the 10 longtime historic members that are still a part of the league today, along with Georgia Tech, Suwannee, and Tulane. But Tately, you are all over it. Did I get your name correct?
2: Yes.
0: All right. That's a fantastic name. But anyhow,
2: you
0: are our winner. Congratulations.
2: Awesome. Yay.
0: All right. Well, we know you'll love your prize, so be sure and hang on the line so we can get your information. So, Vince, tell Tately what she's won.
1: Yeah, got a pair of tickets to the BKW Labor Day Fest, Sunday, September 6th, World's Fair Park. So in addition to all those wings, flavors from all around the world, cooking and eating competition. There's live entertainment, kids activities, most comprehensive pyro musical fireworks show around. You can get more information on our website, 991thesportsanimal.com, in the What's Happening section. Congratulations. Awesome job.
0: Yeah, and we appreciate everyone. It was a flood of calls. We didn't have any callers, and then boom, all lines were full, and our first guest got right after it, but it was interesting. 1933, doors opened. Southeastern Conference began as the largest conference in college football at that point in time.
1: Yeah, interesting. The odd number for several of those conferences that you mentioned, but hey, that was what was available, I guess, in them putting everybody together geographically.
0: Yeah, there was no ACC at the time.
1: Right.
0: What you had was there was the Big Ten. You had what was going to be the Pac-12, but the SEC doors opened as the largest conference in college football when they decided, you know what, we've had enough of the SoCon. Now let's go to the SEC. But again, we appreciate everyone that was waiting to give their guess. We congratulate Tately on being today's winner, and thanks to our friends at West End Tire. We'll do it again tomorrow when we step to the plate at 8.
3: Oh, he's been amazing. At spring ball, him making plays, just splashing, making, game-like plays and things like that. And it's just been great to see, playing beside him, just watching him grow as a player.
4: Is there a specific play that stands out to you?
3: I could say one play during the scrimmage. I think probably like a one-handed pick six. Yeah, so that was nice.
5: Safety-wise, didn't really know what to expect there. Safety and nickel, right? We had to bring guys in because we were light in those areas. So I'm pleased with that their performance, and really liked what Idris did. You know, didn't know that much about him. Liked what he did. Liked what Dylan did. You know, guys who were here, who I watched on tape a little bit, and I was unsure about. I thought those two guys showed up. So I've been pleased with the progress at the safety position also.
0: So not much of a surprise at all that you find that two newcomers to the Tennessee program, each getting ready for their first season with the orange and white, TJ Metcalf and defensive coordinator Jim Knowles, impressed by what they saw from a young man who made an impact on last year's season, had a role for himself already carved out for this upcoming year. But unfortunately, with the injury that took place at the end of last week, Idris Farouk will not be a part of the team on the field, but without a doubt, big part of Tennessee's future.
1: Yeah, there's no doubt. And he could have left prior to this season when the changes were made to the defensive staff, but he chose to stay, compete, and looked like he was well on his way to winning that job in a big role with this team. So we'll see what he can do in helping impact guys not being able to play. And then you heard Jim Knowles mention Dylan Lewis as well. He went out of his way to include him in that. And Dylan Lewis is going to be used and needed a lot more now. See if he's ready for it. And there have been a lot of guys complimenting Dylan Lewis as well. But Idris Farouk will definitely be a loss for this defense.
0: Why don't we go ahead and let folks know we've got this last hour of sports talk before we step aside for Eric Ainge and Brian Rice. So it is the walkthrough.
1: Yeah, we'll have our weekly two segments with Brent Hubbs from VolQuest. That's coming up in about 10 minutes or so. So you can jump on the phone lines for Brent, ask him a question live on the air if you'd like at 865-656-9900. Or that same number, shoot us a text and with your questions, and we will pass those along to Brent.
0: Yeah, we certainly will. For Tennessee football, the Volunteers will start out the season as the number 20 team in the Associated Press, ranked 18th by the coaches. They're the number 20 team, according to the Associated Press. Just like the coaches poll, 9 teams from the Southeastern Conference show up in the top 25. Tennessee, a top 20 team in each survey. Ohio State and Oregon, number 1 and number 2 in the AP, just like the other. Georgia, number 3, the highest rated team from the conference. Notre Dame slides in at number 4. Texas, number 5. Texas, number 4 in the coaches poll, but the Longhorns, number 5. Reigning national champs, Indiana at number 6. Then you have the Rock Block from the Southeastern Conference. A&M, 8. Ole Miss, 9. Oklahoma, 10. LSU, 11. Alabama shows up at 13. Tennessee, 20. And Missouri, MIZ, hanging on at 25.
1: Yeah, there's some wide range of opinions on Tennessee. You had some say that, hey, Tennessee, man, look, they should be even higher. And then Heather Dinich on Pat McAfee said, why I can't believe Tennessee's even ranked. So there's some difference of opinion on how they think the quarterback situation might be at Tennessee right now. And then if you feel like Tennessee should not be ranked, I think you're underrating how improved this defense will be. And David Pollack's pointed out, they don't have to be drastically better for them to be really good and above the win total from what they were last year, because Josh Heupel typically does have good enough offenses to where they can compete.
0: Nice pickup for Tennessee in terms of the recruiting trail, as the Volunteers got their first member of the class of 2028.
6: Boggles the mind to say that yes. out loud. But anyhow, from Lake Norman High in Mooresville, North Carolina, it's 6'4", 210-pound quarterback, four-star Caden Kraft. He's ranked number 102 in terms of his national prospect standing for the class of 28, number 8 at his position, number 4 within the state of North Carolina, chooses the Vols over teams like Florida, South Carolina, NC State, Virginia Tech, also had visits, whether it be official or otherwise, to schools like Penn State and several others. So good get for Coach Heupel and company.
1: Yeah, a guy that can continue to grow into his body, really athletic, just a physically gifted and almost perfect profile in terms of a guy that can develop and have the right frame physically with those passing skills to go with it for a college quarterback.
6: While pitching on the Cape, Tennessee outfielder, left-handed pitcher Blaine Brown injured his elbow, so he had surgery to correct that. It wasn't the major surgery, but it was a necessary surgery, so he's expected to be out 6 to 9 months, not expected to pitch for Tennessee in 2027, but the good news is could be back in the lineup, so good luck and get well soon to Blaine Brown. Billy Amick is the latest Tennessee volunteer from the 2024 National Champions to get to AAA, as the Mets, after 2.5 weeks at AA, have decided we're wasting his time. Let's pump him up to Syracuse from Binghamton.
1: We've seen enough. We need some help in the majors. Let's get him a little bit closer.
6: And then Trey Lipscomb had a huge week last week. He was the AAA Player of the Week. That's Vince Ferrara. I'm John Wilkerson. Let's get more sports with Jace Vincent. And when we return, we will have Brent Hubbs of AllQuest.com. He joins us next on 99.1 The Sports Animal.
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8: The official preseason AP poll was released yesterday at noon, where Tennessee came in at number 20 as the 8th highest ranked SEC team among the 9 in the top 25. Top 5 for the AP poll goes as follows: Ohio State 1, Oregon 2, Georgia 3, Notre Dame 4, and Texas at 5. SEC teams in the AP poll from highest to lowest: Georgia 3, Texas 5, Texas A&M 8, Ole Miss 9, Oklahoma 10, LSU 11, Alabama 13, Tennessee 20, and Missouri rounding out at 25. Tennessee football ended a commitment from four-star quarterback Caden Kraft yesterday. Kraft is the number 8 quarterback ranked in the class of 2028 per On3. The Indianapolis Colts are signing 6-time Pro Bowl wide receiver Keenan Allen to a 1-year deal worth up to $8.32 million. Allen reuniting with Colts head coach Shane Steichen, who used to be on staff with Allen at the Chargers. For your Sports Animal Sports Minute, I'm Jace Vincent. More sports talk is next.
9: Many delays, including Solway traffic southbound Pellissippi Parkway all the way past Lovell Road and Harden Valley Road, northbound Pellissippi Parkway north of North Shore Drive all the way inbound, Alcoa Highway northbound John Sevier Highway almost to Cherokee Trail, big backups North Shore Drive east of Rocky Hill trying to go by Westmoreland Heights by Lakeshore Hospital, and jam-packed in Alcoa Highway, Neyland Drive, and Cumberland Avenue, couple of fender benders. 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
19: Well, after a very stormy finish to our Monday, we are finally settling things down as we kick off our Tuesday. A little bit of patchy fog and some morning cloud cover, and maybe a sprinkle here or there, but gradually improving the sky conditions, making way to more sunshine and temperatures taking a little bit of a backseat, topping out in the 80s. In the WVLT First Alert Weather Center, I'm meteorologist Sydney Sullivan.
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6: .820 on this Tuesday morning. It's Sports Talk with Vince Ferrara. I'm John Wilkerson. 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We get to say good morning to Brent Hubbs of VolQuest.com, a part of Sports Talk for the longest time. Then, of course, he put out his shingle with VolQuest, and that's what he's been doing since the turn of the century. Brent, good morning. How are you?
25: I'm doing well. Thanks for making me feel really old this morning, John. I appreciate it. But yeah, we've been rolling along with this little website thing since 2000, and getting ready to get things cranked up on the football field here in just a couple of weeks. Looking forward to seeing what this team looks like, and I know all the fans are looking forward to seeing what they look like against competition as well. It should be fun.
6: Yeah, VolQuest, the top of the charts when it comes to on three. And without a doubt, you've been following the recruiting game for a long time, starting with in your time working with Mike Keith. And I am curious, how goofy is it? And as you tell us about the first commit for the class of 2028, but how goofy is it to be talking about the class of 2028?
25: Well, you're doing your best to make me feel really old this morning. So I appreciate all your hard work, John. That's great. My AARP stuff will come in the mail later today, I'm sure. But, it's the world we live in. Guys committing really early. And, the Kraft kid, the quarterback from over in Lake Norman area of North Carolina, is a guy that loves Josh Heupel. And he likes Joey Hosley, and he likes his offense, and he knows what he wants. And he's not going to lose the opportunity for that spot if he can take it now. And I think you're seeing that with quarterbacks. You've always seen quarterbacks commit early, probably the last decade or so, but it's earlier than it's ever been at the quarterback position because, people aren't taking more than one in a class because you can't get more than one. And if they need another one, they're looking for somebody in the transfer portal. So guys are making their reservations earlier and earlier at the quarterback position.
1: Brent, there's obviously been a lot of reaction to the season-ending injury to Idris Farouk. Can you verbalize for our listeners just the kind of player he was and the impact of losing him for this season?
25: Well, I mean, he's a guy that took on the challenge in January when a new staff came in. And lots of people run from that challenge. Lots of people look for a new destination. They look for a new place. And here he is, and he looks up, and they brought in two safeties out of the transfer portal, and TJ Metcalf and DeJuan Lane. And you're thinking, okay, well, he's number three. Can he learn the defense? Where is he at? And all those types of things. And he just rolled his sleeves up and went to work and certainly felt very comfortable with Anthony Poindexter, and they hit it off really well. As Jim Knowles said when he met the media the day before fall camp started, a really quick learner, really adapted to the defense very quickly, and was playing his best football. He was physical. He was making more plays in space in terms of PBUs and interceptions, and was going to start and was playing really well for Tennessee. So, yeah, it's a tough loss. And it's a next man up mentality. DeJuan Lane is a guy who's got to go. It's his time. He knows this defense. Most people assumed he would be a starter, and Farouk was beating him out, but he's got to go now. Dylan Lewis has got to grow up in a hurry. And then we'll see what other kind of flexibility they might have in secondary. And Anthony Poindexter will, I'm sure, address that today when he meets the media after practice.
6: Covering this team for a good bit, what is it like when that first day of classes gets out of the way? And so since Tennessee's into week three, what were some of the things that you learned that stood out from week two?
25: I think when you look at what week two was for Tennessee, I think from a quarterback standpoint, the scrimmage was going to be such a valuable piece. I think Faison Brandon made more plays in the scrimmage. That doesn't mean that George played poorly by any means. I think George has played much better in this fall camp than he played in spring practice. And, I think Faison made more plays on Saturday. So maybe he's got momentum going into this final week of fall camp, even though classes have started. I think scrimmages are interesting because the initial intel, a lot of times, you hear coaches say, I want to see the film. Sometimes the initial intel feels one way, and then you talk to people, a day or two later after they've really broke it all down, and maybe it feels a little bit different. I think Tennessee's defense, particularly their first-team defense, played better in the scrimmage than probably initially thought when you hear about giving up a 97-yard run or this, something like that. I think the defense was solid. Perfect, no, but I think they were okay. I think Tennessee's receivers and Mike Matthews and Brandon Staley are playing really well. I think it's up in the air what they're going to be at that third receiver position. I think they're going to rotate heavy there early in the year till somebody kind of takes it and runs with it. I think Ori Williams at right tackle held his own in the scrimmage on Saturday. This is his chance to go to kind of slam the door on that thing this week and Jesse Perry ends up inside? Or do you think Jesse Perry is vastly better at right tackle than he is at right guard, and he's better than Ori Williams at right tackle? I mean, we'll see, but it feels like Ori Williams did a lot of what he needed to do on Saturday during the scrimmage to help himself become a starter for Tennessee in week one against Furman, but we'll see exactly what that looks like. I think Javon Gordon, the transfer from Tulane, the running back, I think is playing really well right now. DeJuan Morris is making some plays, but I think Gordon has been a little more complete. I think he's probably going to be the first running back off the bench behind Deshaun Bishop as things get started here.
1: Brent, as you know, part of the context for these scrimmages is who you're working against, whether it's ones or twos or even threes. Do we know who got more first-team work at the quarterback position with the first-team offense versus the first-team defense? And will that flip at all in scrimmage number two to give guys sort of an even competition chance?
25: No, I mean, I think they divided that up pretty even. Now, you might have got more plays if you stayed on the field and extended a drive.
1: Mm-hmm.
25: But I think that was pretty scripted out to be pretty even, to give everybody the opportunity that you were looking for to see out of them with the first team, you know, receivers, with the first team offensive line. Now, the question this week and this scrimmage on Saturday is going to be, who all does Josh Heupel let scrimmage and who all do they hold? You know, do they hold a David Sanders from some work? Do they hold Mike Matthews, Braylon Staley? You know, how do you manage this one? Because you're trying to obviously get to game one is what you're trying to do, and you're trying to do that healthy. So how they manage this one is going to be a little bit different than how they managed last week. They tried to make last week as even as they could in terms of reps. But the other thing you don't know about scrimmages, too, how exotic was Jim Knowles? What was he looking for out of the scrimmage? You know, I mean, sometimes one coordinator's goal is different than the other coordinator's goal. We see scrimmage as who won. Like, did the offense win or the defense win? Well, if Jim Knowles is trying to find and really get a better feel for his pass rush, did he blitz less? Did he blitz more? You know, did he show a bunch of different looks and a bunch of different combinations trying to figure out who plays the best with who? You know, there's a million ways to kind of skin a cat in the scrimmage, so to speak. And I think we don't know all the parameters of that. And we're never going to know all those. And that's why you have to be careful to run with too much overreaction, you know, from one particular scrimmage. And, you know, I think some individuals made plays on the defensive line. I think J.J. Finch is playing well right now. I think that's a positive. I think Xavier Gillum continues to play well. So I think there were some moments of individuals. And then there's a lot of things that you have to clean up, which is what you expect out of your first scrimmage.
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3: In addition to some of the normal headaches, we've got a crash with injury, Middlebrook Pike at Devon Osdale, Lovell Road at Middlebrook Pike, a grinding smash-up blocking part of Morrell Road at Dean Hill, Alcoa Highway northbound north of John Sevier. Road work already, it looks like it. They're working some very slow going still, eastbound out of Lovell Road and 40, trying to get through downtown Knoxville. 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
6: 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I'm John Wilkerson with Vince Ferrara, our guest Brent Hubbs of AllQuest.com. 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
10: Hey, fellas.
6: Hey.
10: Something that happens to me a whole lot, I try to come up with a good question, and Brent has already offered every question I can possibly think of that day. He's already answered them. And, Brent, I would like you, though, you mentioned some of the defensive linemen. Every defensive lineman has a good chance to help us. I'd like you to make a little comment about each of them. How's that?
11: Well, I mean, I mentioned J.J. Finch is playing well. Obviously, Jordan Norman's got to continue to play well and do good things as a transfer from Tulane. Xavier Gillum, Nathan Robinson. I think you're looking for more consistency out of Devin Hobbs. There's obviously a world of talent there. He just needs to put it together every day with the kind of consistency that you're looking for. Tyree Weathersby, Marion Dye, those guys have to make plays. They've got to show up, be more consistent. I think this is a talented group. It's just a young group. Ethan Utley's got all the talent, but how bad does Ethan Utley want it every day? I think there are choices to be made there, and we'll see how he responds to things. And he's not been bad, but he can certainly be more consistent. And we'll see how they go from here. I mean, the one thing I know about Rodney Garner is he's never going to be happy. So if you're around practice, if you have any viewing of practice, you're gonna quickly feel like you don't think that group's very good. But he knows what it takes, and he's very demanding. And I think his group's doing some good things. He's just looking for a different level of play out of them and a different level of consistency than we've seen. I still think how they get to the quarterback remains, and what's their best avenue to pressure the quarterback will remain a question that we probably won't know the answer to until we see them play against an opponent that's not wearing a red jersey where you can tackle them. Or some of these run bys that they've had, are they really sacks or are they not sacks? The offense will say it's not a sack. The defense will say, well, if they were wearing a regular jersey, it would have been a sack. We'll find out how productive they are when we get into playing against an opponent where the quarterback's live all the time.
6: Last year, there were huge expectations following what was not his best year, his first year at the University of Tennessee, but Mike Matthews was one of the big three for the Big Orange, could be even more impactful this year. What do you see is within reach for his third year in the Orange and White?
11: Well, I mean, I think he's at a different level than he has been. I really do. I think he's playing at a different level. He's fast. He's had all the physical tools. He's always had all the physical tools that you're looking for. But I think from a mental standpoint, he's in a much different place. I think he's worked really hard on catching the ball cleaner than he did. He had some drops last year. He and Braylon Staley tied for the team lead in drops. It's just his were a little more exposed because some of them were wide open drops. I just think he's in a different place. Everybody talks about who's making a jump, who's this year's Jalen Hyatt or Jalen Wright or somebody like that. I mean, I think Mike Matthews is much more proven than those two guys were when they had their breakout seasons when you look at what he did last year. But I do think he's taken his game to, quote, that next level with the work that he's put in this summer. I think he's become much more polished at his craft.
1: Brent got a question on the text line at 865-656-9900. Wanted to know if the tempo offense will be seen more or less with this year's Tennessee offense.
11: Well, I think it's going to be less than it was in 22 from now on. And I think part of that's the rules. And I don't think the rules and the changes in the rules that were made to slow down tempo has been discussed a great deal. I don't think people have dwelled on it or talked about it a lot, but where guys go out of bounds at and what they're doing to allow defenses to make substitutions. You'll never get to conspiracy, so you'll never get anybody to say it, but I don't think officials mark the ball or spot the ball as fast as they used to either. I mean, I think there's just kind of a natural slowing the game down a little bit. And I think there's a compromise to that. The compromise to that is, you know, motions.

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1: College football, because I just think that there's a lot of rules in place to try to slow things down.
2: We were talking about this some yesterday, but Caleb through the text line wants to know, how do you balance the thoughts and reactions to a scrimmage? If one side of the ball stars, is that because that gives you strength going into the season, or is that more reflection of what could be weakness on the other side?
1: Well, I'm old, John, so I refer to my olden days, back when you could watch a scrimmage. I think it's easier to get a feel for it when you get to see it, but we don't get to see them. Nobody around the country gets to see scrimmages. That's just the way college football has evolved. But I always go back to the 1998 season, and I watched that offense in 1998 basically not make a first down, and certainly not score a touchdown, but they struggled to make first downs in scrimmage work. And it's the first year without Peyton Manning, and you're thinking, man, this offense is just going to fall off the face of the earth compared to what you've seen. And you didn't really put a whole lot of stock into how good the defense was. And then all they did was go to Syracuse in week one and score 34 points, and the defense gave up 31. And you thought, I don't know anything about this team. I mean, I literally don't. I don't know anything about this team based on that score and based on what I saw in the preseason. And then we all know what happened the rest of that year. So I think you have to be careful. I think it's much more – scrimmages are much more about individuals than they are one side of the ball. Maybe you can look at a position group versus another position group. But the thing that you don't know, you know, when you're talking to, you know, and trying to get some information on a scrimmage you didn't see is you don't always know what the play call was. You don't always know if the, you know, so-and-so caught a deep ball. Okay, well, did somebody fall down? You know, or was that just poor play by the secondary? Was that a bad angle? Would it have been a sack? You know, I mean, there's so many variables in there that makes it a bit hard, which is why I think you look more at position groups and you try to do a lot of initial stuff is probably more about skill guys because that's what pops out to observers. And then you sort of circle back a day or two later after all the film has been graded and talk to people and see what you see. And I think the feeling out of this one is that the defensive line was better on tape than probably the initial reaction of some people that saw, you know, the scrimmage take place live and as it went down. So I just think you have to try to talk to as many people as you can and don't overreact one way or the other based on what your history tells you you've seen in scrimmages through your 30 years plus covering the program.
3: Brent, Bruce texts in a question for you at 865-656-9900, wanting to know if Tennessee is any closer to flipping five-star edge and Ohio State commit DJ Jacobs.
1: I don't know about any closer. I mean, they're going to continue to have conversations. And, you know, there's obviously a history there with Rodney Garner knowing that family, but I don't think he's on flip watch or anything like that. I mean, I just think there's continual conversations and, you know, we'll see. I still think at some point he needs to visit for that to become, most realistic. He knows a lot about Tennessee, but I think you would want him to see Tennessee again to feel like you had a real shot at it. But we'll see. There's continued dialogue that has taken place. And again, you know, the Jacobs family has known Rodney Garner for 20-plus years.
2: And then Michael from the text line wants to know, in terms of how are things going at linebacker? We saw that there was a clip where Arian Carter made an incredible interception during the scrimmage on Saturday, but how are they handling that? He is going to miss the first two games. Is he working with the ones, or is he splitting time at the ones with whoever is going to fill his role in weeks one and two?
1: They've played, you know, depends on what combination of linebackers. Are they playing two linebackers, three linebackers, four linebackers? What's Jim Knowles wanting to look at, you know, and that type of thing. I think one of the saving graces here for Tennessee is week one against Furman should be more like a scrimmage than anything like what you saw last year when you're playing Syracuse out of the game. So you can probably tinker more in the preseason than you have in, you know, years when you're

0: playing a Power Four opponent right out of the gate. So he's getting some first team work. He's also doing some watch and, you know, observing work as well. Remember, that scrimmage was his first time going through a scrimmage in a Jim Knowles system. So, you know, he needs the work, and they got him some work there. He made, you know, obviously made a big play in the interception. And, you know, that group overall, I think, is playing good football. You just want them to stay healthy here to the finish line. And then the question becomes, how many linebackers do we see on the field? Are they, how much is it going to be two linebackers with a nickel? How much is it going to be three linebackers with no nickel? Do they even go more than that linebacker-wise, take a defensive lineman off the field and play more of a 3-4, walk a guy up? I mean, I think there's a lot of schematic flexibility because of the depth of that position.
1: So much going on at VolQuest. In fact, you've put up a story already this morning, and this is a perfect time. If somebody isn't already a subscriber to VolQuest, there's a pretty good deal going on. What all will folks find right now with a visit to VolQuest.com?
0: Well, we're discussing every day and every hour on the message board what we've been talking about for the last 20 minutes. So that's a never-ending discussion that takes place in the general's quarters every day, where you can ask questions and we'll jump in there and not just answer the question, but we'll have conversation with you about whatever topic you're wanting to talk about in terms of Tennessee athletics. So you got that going on. Obviously, we have a ton of content and stories on the front page. As you mentioned, we've already got a couple things up this morning. Mike Wilson with news out of the baseball front last night as well. So there's breaking news, compelling content. And here's the kicker for everybody. You're going to get it for $30 for a year. It's about 8 pennies a day. You're going to get everything for the next 365 days if you sign up now. That's going to take you through the season, through basketball season, through the football portal, through the basketball portal, through baseball season, baseball portal, right back into fall camp next August. So there's no greater time to check us out. 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It's real simple. 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You can be signed up in about 5 minutes. And, again, it's $30 for a year. You won't get a better opportunity. You won't get a better value than you're going to get out of this deal that's going on right now.
1: Brent, thank you as always. Have a wonderful week, and we'll look forward to catching up next week, and I'll try not to make you feel old.
0: Oh, I'm always old. You're not. You don't have to try. That's just, my body tells me every morning when I get up I'm old, John Wilkerson. So I appreciate you guys. Have a great rest of your week.
1: That's all right, thank you. 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It is closing in on 8:49. We'll get a break. Let's get more sports with Jace Vincent, and then we close out today's edition of the show next on 99.1 The Sports Animal.
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3: The official preseason AP poll dropped yesterday, where Tennessee came in at number 20 as the 8th highest ranked SEC team of the 9 ranked. Top 5 for the AP poll goes as follows: Ohio State 1, Oregon 2, Georgia 3, Notre Dame 4, Texas 5. SEC teams from top to bottom: Georgia 3, Texas 5, Texas A&M 8, Ole Miss 9, Oklahoma 10, LSU 11, Alabama 13, Tennessee 20, Missouri 25. Tennessee landed a commitment from 4-star quarterback Caden Kraft yesterday. Kraft is the number 8 ranked quarterback in the class of 2028 per On3. The Indianapolis Colts are signing 6-time Pro Bowl wide receiver Keenan Allen to a 1-year deal worth up to $8.32 million. Allen reunites with Colts head coach Shane Steichen, who used to be on staff with the Chargers. For your Sports Animal Sports Minute, I'm Jace Vincent. More sports talk with John Wilkerson and Vince Ferrara is next.
4: Tell you what, it's been a big mess this morning, bigger than normal. Alcoa Highway northbound, very slow north of John Sevier. Wreck at Lovell Road at Middlebrook Pike near the end of Shod Road. A grindy crash. Morrell Road northbound to Deed Hill. Part of that is blocked. Another wreck on Middlebrook Pike near Vanosdale and Francis Road. Possible wreck at Kingston Pike at Paper Mill Road. Most interstate lanes, Western Avenue, Oak Ridge Highway, slower than normal. Dinosaur Park, kids are going to love it. 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
14: Much calmer weather today for Tuesday with some sunshine. Temperatures pushing into the upper 80s to near 90 with a break from that oppressive humidity. I'm meteorologist Belle Oliver in the WVLT First Alert Weather Center.
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1: Segment to today's edition of Sports Talk. I'm John Wilkerson with Vince Ferrara, as well as our producer, Jace Vincent. So a lot to get to when it will be tomorrow. Our hay is in the barn for Tuesday, which means that Wednesday will be another step closer to Tennessee's next scrimmage. But this will be today the final opportunity for there to be any media viewing of periods leading into practice and at the start of practice, and then they'll close that down. Doesn't mean that there still won't be access. Today we get to hear from Tennessee's coaches of the secondary, including the co-defensive coordinator and defensive backs coach Anthony Poindexter, along with corners coach Derek Jones. 5 defensive backs will meet the media today, and then while tomorrow it'll be a completely closed practice, we will get to hear from Tennessee running backs coach Darrell Sims as well as some offensive players. But today will be the final day for the media to get a little viewing in before everything gets ramped up. But that just means there'll be something to talk about tomorrow. There's always something to talk about, whether it be Tennessee football, basketball, baseball, you name it, and we'll have it from 6 until 9. But for Vince Ferrara, want to say big thanks to him. Always thanks to Jace for all he does for the show. And as always, thanks most of all to you for listening. Have a terrific Tuesday, and Sports Talk will be right back at it tomorrow morning at 6 a.m. here on 99.1, the Sports Animal.
4: Things settling down just a little bit. Still working direct Morrell Road at Dean Hill. Had one on Lovell Road at Middlebrick Pike. Alcoa Highway's been slow going and rolling roadblocks again after 9 o'clock. Single light cycles right now for Fountain City, Rocky Hill, Powell, and Farragut. 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
34: Pete Crow Armstrong is making history at Wrigley Field. The Chicago Cubs star outfielder blasted two home runs, capped off by a dramatic walk-off shot in the 10th inning to defeat the crosstown White Sox. Both those home runs were the leadoff home run of the game and the walk-off home run. That is history. PCA is a stud. I'm Drake Toll.
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4: It's Tuesday. The Eric Ains Show is live on The Sports Animal. It's a Charlie Eric day here in the 9 to noon slot here on 99.1, 991thesportsanimal.com. Charlie, what's your level of excitement right now?
5: It was a 10.
4: Okay.
5: It's down to like an 8.5.
4: Okay.
5: Because on my log here on the computer, like behind the scenes, the producing stuff that I have to do every day, all the colors have changed on everything, and I'm confused.
4: Oh, whoa.
5: So otherwise, though, we're doing great.
4: Okay, I'm going to get you from an 8.5 back to a 10. Do you know what,
5: please?
4: Do you know what Tuesday mornings are? TD's your guy, right? Wouldn't you agree? Like,
5: yeah.
4: Like you guys share the favorite, you know, at this point, he went to your restaurant, you know, he asked permission. Hey, this is just Charlie's.
5: Yeah, I'll he checked here. In, which was the polite thing to do.
4: It is Trash Truck Tuesday.
5: Oh,
4: and
5: come on.
4: Not only did the trash truck come, hold on, 45 minutes.
5: The trash truck something.
4: Yeah, you got it.
5: Yeah.
4: Not only did Susan have to sit out there for like 45 minutes, because once you get him out there, he's positive. You'll say, TD, the trash truck's not here. And he'll say, no, please. And you're like, but it's not here. And he'll say, no, please. It's like you're like, okay, so she's just sitting out there for 45 minutes. And not only does trash truck come, a tractor following it. We don't know why the tractor was there, but he got to see his two favorite things, trash truck and tractor. So back to a 10, Charlie. Let's get fired up for TDC and both this morning, and mommy's sitting outside for 45 minutes. Charlie, hit me with a game plan. What are we doing today?
5: Yeah, it's time for the game plan, and that is brought to you each and every day by our friends at Colossal Productions. Guys, football season right around the corner. 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Eric, we've got an AP poll. Top 25. We officially got the numbers that we're going to see scrolling on the bottom of the screen next to names for the next 3 weeks.
4: And a lot of them will be wrong. A lot of them won't.
5: A lot of them won't. You sent me a fun factoid this morning that all but three national champions in this era of sports, seventh or higher in the initial preseason poll. The three exceptions, last year's Indiana team, Florida State in 2013, and Auburn in 2010.
4: And do you want to know the one common thing all of those teams? I'll ask you. What is the one commonality that 25 Indiana, 13 Florida State, and 2010 Auburn all have? The only three teams outside the top seven to win a natty.
5: Well, I know that Indiana had a Heisman winning quarterback, and I know that Cam Newton played on an Auburn team that had like two other draft picks on it, period. So I'm going to go with a Heisman winner, Eric.
4: Not just a Heisman winner. Where did all three of Jameis Winston, Cam Newton, and Fernando Mendoza get drafted?
5: Number one overall.
4: Heisman quarterback.
5: All right, so do we have anyone outside the top seven this year with the number one overall draft pick, a quarterback that could win a Heisman?
4: That's the conversation.
5: Are we going to have to figure that out today?
4: I think we're going to do our best to rummage through it.
5: Who's overrated, underrated, most likely national champion from inside that top seven, if that's where they're mostly coming from as well. And then I also have a note to all of those who say we don't need a preseason poll. The preseason polls are dumb, outdated, etc.
4: Hey, Charlie, I think they're dumb and outdated, etc. Are you going to tell me I'm dumb? I'm wrong?
5: I think the sentiment is correct, but I don't think getting rid of AP polls to start the year or getting rid of preseason polls is the correct answer. I think the answer lies in what happens throughout September. So we'll get into that a little bit later. Ryan Callahan of GoVols 24/7. He'll join us at 9:30.
4: Ooh, and
5: Tennessee landing a big one.
4: So
5: got their quarterback in the 28 class.
4: I've been talking about this kid for like a year and a half, 2 years, before he even was like had stars and rated.
5: Yeah. Caden Kraft from Lake Norman, Mooresville, North Carolina, 4-star quarterback, 107th nationally.
4: He has 2 more years of high school football.
5: 6'4", 205.
4: It's what they list him at. I think his dad told me he's closer to like 210, 215 now. And good. His dad looks like he was a bodybuilder, and apparently his mom was an All-American track athlete. So he lasered 4.5, but he's going to be, by the time he early enrollees in spring of 28, this dude is going to be like 6'4", 230, 235, 240, pure muscle, running sub 4.5. Throwing the ball a country mile. I don't want to do the, hey, he's 16 years old. Let's call him Heath Shuler. But like his mock body type is going to be of like a Heath or a Josh Allen or someone where he's just out, just a horse.
5: Yeah. You know, got to see how the rest of the game fills in around it. But there are two things that you feel really good about. You got a guy that's going to be able to run really fast and throw it really hard and far.
4: And he's 16.
5: So I think that's a pretty good baseline to work with, Eric. I don't know about
4: everybody
5: you.
4: Everybody wants this dude.
5: We'll check in nationally with what quarterback battles are happening around the country. So not just in our own backyard, but what else is going on as we get another week closer to the season. We've got updates from Alabama, for example, a couple other spots as well. Speaking of 24/7 sports, they did some really good work over the last month or so, some investigative journalism, a long-form article yesterday, detailing how expensive college football rosters are worth this year at each conference. So they've done a ton of cross-referencing and talking to agents and athletic directors and all different people from all different sports to try and nail down where each team is at. Now, they're not going to give you an exact... Alabama's roster is worth $27.3 million, but what they've done is they've divided it into ranges based on what they're comfortable reporting on their conversations. So they split it up into rosters that are $40 million or more, rosters that cross the $30 million threshold, then the 20 to 30 range, and less than 20. So
4: still trying, still competing. A
5: couple of schools that are $40 million plus. There are some big gaps out there as well. Inside of 100 days until college football, and we're close enough to the season now that it's opponent preview time. Yesterday, if you missed it, podcasted, took a quick look at Kennesaw State and Furman. Today, Tennessee's last non-conference opponent. Taking a look at Georgia Tech. Brent Key and his Yellow Jackets, Tennessee's second game of the year. We'll clean it up at the bottom of the 10 o'clock hour. We'll play Florida, Alabama, or Georgia coming up at 11. And a pretty cool guest joining us in studio today as well.
4: Yeah, Jimmy Dykes has a really cool event coming up, and he's a busy guy, so we won't hold it against him if for some reason he ends up not being able to come. But hopefully he's able to come join us. So ESPN's Jimmy Dykes is going to talk about, obviously, some hoops, some Rick Barnes, and some college football. His daughter's a cheerleader at UT. Got to go watch the band the other day and go in the stadium and all that. So we're full on converting one Jimmy Dykes to just be a Tennessee fan who's going to be, you know, obviously impartial while he does his job.
5: Well, he has to be impartial, of course, when he does his job. But
4: you know, when he's not doing his job, GBO.
5: Fully ingrained now in Knoxville. He's here hanging out.
4: And he's got a really cool event coming up, so hopefully everyone sticks around for the 11 o'clock hour to do that, too.
5: Yeah, and of course we got, you know, some Tennessee basketball to ask him about, because I know some people are really excited about that roster, myself included, right here. So loaded show today coming up.
4: All that and more. We'll start with the AP poll, what it means, who's going to win the championship, and we'll do all the AP stuff. And I do have a PSA. Should I just do it? No, I'll do it later.
5: You have a PSA?
4: I have a PSA about the quarterbacks.
5: Oh.
4: On our team.
5: Okay.
4: So maybe we'll do that at some point.
5: Sounds good.
4: We'll do a little QB PSA from one me right here on the Arcade Show on 99.1, the Sports Animal.
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4: Charlie Collier, myself, Eric Ainge on the EA Show. We're brought to you by Food City. Nobody does food like Food City. AP poll comes out.
5: Yeah, can we just get a moment of appreciation now that we're officially in the time of the year where you get to go to your ESPN app and you get to go click on little college football logo and go to week one. And now you got numbers next to names. You can sort by a top 25. Man, we've got our rankings. That means we're right around the corner. But first top 25 poll of the year, Tennessee coming in at number 20. Too high, too low, just right.
4: I think that's about right. It's in probably the third tier of team-ish, second or third tier.
5: Ohio State, they're the number one team. They received 40 first place votes. Oregon, number two. They got 14 first place votes.
4: Fun fact, if we're looking at what this means,
5: yeah,
4: this is the ninth time Ohio State's been, like in the modern era, has been ranked number one preseason. They did not win a national championship in the previous eight.
5: We have not had a number one preseason number one ranked team win an Natty since 2017. Alabama. Georgia ranked third, and then Notre Dame fourth, but they did get 6 first place votes. Other teams receiving votes: Indiana got 8 first place votes, Miami got 1. Just in front of Tennessee, SMU is 19, Penn State 18, Washington 17. SEC teams ranked: Georgia is 3, Texas 5, A&M 8, Ole Miss 9, Oklahoma 10, LSU 11, Alabama 13. Those are all of the SEC teams in front of Tennessee. And then Missouri sneaking into the poll as well at number 25.
4: All right, you want to play the game?
5: Let's play. We aren't playing the what team doesn't make the playoffs and vice versa game. We're waiting for Brian. We promised.
4: Yeah, we promise. We'll do that. No, we're about to play the game, Charlie.
5: Let's play the other game.
4: Of only teams inside the top 7 have won the national championship except for 3 times. 2010 Auburn, 2013 Florida State, 2025 Indiana. All of those 3 teams, the only 3 to do it, had the Heisman Trophy winning number 1 overall pick. So draft eligible, number 1 pick, won the Heisman at quarterback. Not even Heisman on the team. Quarterback, number 1 pick.
5: So let's roll through this. 8 A&M, Marcel Reed. No, for me.
4: There's no way he's...
5: He could have a great year, but he's not reaching those heights. That's a no for me.
4: Yeah, there's no way.
5: Ole Miss at 9 with Trinidad Chambliss. That was kind of the first one I thought about. It was funny. I was watching an interview yesterday with Todd McShay, talking college quarterbacks, and he was talking about how the NFL draft world viewed Trinidad Chambliss and how that view kind of shifted throughout the year. How there was this expectation. Oh, you know, it's Lane Kiffin. It's another one of his mobile quarterbacks, thrives in his system, your Matt Corrals, your Jordan Te'amus, your Shea Pattersons of the world. And then as the film kept coming and kept coming in, you saw him get a lot better week to week to week.
4: Not just scrambling and making plays.
5: The film he put up against Georgia was fantastic.
4: No, throwing under duress, scrambling, decision-making, throwing in rhythm, throwing off rhythm. I mean, he's just really good. I would say... Yes.
5: Ole Miss is one of those teams. So write that down. Ole Miss is one of our teams.
4: Okay.
5: Oklahoma. Absolutely. I feel the same way about John Mateer.
4: Now, I feel more confident that Chambliss is going to have the potential to be that.
5: Right.
4: But John Mateer, I mean, I think was it yesterday or the day yesterday, maybe? I said, when we were talking about him being too jacked, I said, this is a guy that when he throws the ball and runs around, looks like a number one overall pick. He looks like that.
5: And he's reportedly had a fantastic offseason. There's reports coming out of Oklahoma that he has just compacted his throwing motion and become a lot more consistent.
4: Studied ball. He got obsessed with learning the game.
5: LSU at 11 with Sam Leavitt. I'm going to vote no.
4: So Sam Leavitt and Marcel Reed would be the same to me. They could have a really good college year. There's no way they're going number one overall in
5: exactly.
4: the draft.
5: Yeah, I'm in the same boat. Will Hammond at Texas Tech.
4: Not even draft eligible.
5: At this point, Keelan Russell in Alabama.
4: Redshirt freshman.
5: Yeah. USC at 14 with Jaden Maeva. Okay. That's a guy that I could see putting up Heisman numbers. I don't know if he's going to be a
4: number one overall type guy. Yeah, I don't. I would put him slightly above, but in the same Marcel Reed, Sam Leavitt could ball out and put up sick numbers. The NFL's not going to look at him and say that's the number one overall pick.
5: I do put him maybe a little closer to the Ole Miss Oklahoma than I do the LSU.
4: I agree. He's probably in a tier by himself with that.
5: BYU, Bear Bachmeyer, not draft sophomore. Eligible. Bryce Underwood, no. Also not draft eligible. Washington at 17 with Damon Williams.
4: There's no way that he's elevating them. I mean, Jed's good. There's no way. They have to be better than Indiana, Ohio State, and Oregon just to make a 12-team field. I don't probably.
5: Penn State at 18. They've got a lighter schedule. They do have one of the most experienced quarterbacks in all of college football in Rocco Becht.
4: Yeah, and he's a little gamer. He's fun. He's a little gamer. Good college player. Probably maybe an NFL backup someday.
5: Yeah, he's going to make a practice Heisman squad very happy.
4: Not a number one overall pick.
5: SMU at 19 with Kevin Jennings, another guy that I could see him putting up Heisman-type numbers in the ACC.
4: He has.
5: But he's not an NFL quarterback.
4: Well, hold on.
5: Top of the first round NFL quarterback.
4: Fernando Mendoza wasn't when he left Cal either. He was good.
5: I mean, there were a lot of people that liked Mendoza. But.
4: Okay, but Jennings has proven enough it to me that like he could be 1 year of like sick ball because he's got all the tools. He's super athletic. He can sling it. I mean, he's got a can. Like, I don't think people realize how big his arm is. SMU's quarterback can absolutely
5: You don't have to convince
4: seeds.
5: Me. I have long been the Kevin Jennings believer.
4: I will put him in that possible list. I think he's athletic enough to do it.
5: All right. Then Tennessee 20.
4: No.
5: Devon Dampier at Utah 21. Again, a guy that can put up video game numbers, uber talented, but the NFL skill set's not there. Iowa 22, looks like Jeremy Helsinki or Heklinski is going to win that job. He's had a good fall, but he's also Iowa's quarterback, guys. Connor Wegman at Houston at 23.
4: No.
5: Lincoln Keenholz and Louisville at 24.
4: Could be have a good college year.
5: Yeah, Jeff Rommel, yeah, and they'll go 9-3. He'll play a ton of yards.
4: He'll play good ball for sure.
5: And then 25, Missouri, Austin Simmons.
4: No.
5: So... We've basically then, if we're going by
4: the science,
5: history, the science, the method, our national champion is either Ohio State, Oregon, Georgia, Notre Dame, Texas, Indiana, Miami, because that's your top seven, or we've decided Ole Miss, Oklahoma, maybe USC.
4: And I'm gonna put, if we're gonna put USC in there, then I'm gonna put SMU in there.
5: Okay.
4: And neither of those are going to do it.
5: Well, if you, yeah.
4: So it's like.
5: Okay, well, if you're going to put SMU in there, then I'm going to put LSU in there, and then I'm going to take all three out. And then we're back to Ole Miss, Oklahoma.
4: It's Ole Miss or Oklahoma. I mean,
5: so
4: like,
5: still
4: Mateer
5: all
4: and
5: top
4: Chambliss.
5: 10 teams.
4: Mateer and Chambliss. Well, I mean, and that was, I guess, the 2013, I forget. One of the years, like one of the two, they were ranked ninth. Like last year, Indiana was 20th or 22nd or something like that in the first preseason AP poll. People weren't believing yet. But it's probably Ole Miss. It's probably Oklahoma. And let's be honest, it's probably Ohio. No, it won't be Ohio State, right? Because the number one team doesn't win. Well, they did in 2017. But Oregon, Georgia, Notre Dame, Texas, Indiana, Miami, Ole Miss, Oklahoma.
5: Okay, so top seven team. If I give you one, you got to claim them right now.
4: I get to pick one team from the top seven, and you're going to pick one. Okay, I'll go.
5: Right now.
4: Oh, gosh.
5: One top seven team you get.
4: Georgia.
5: And you want Georgia?
4: I'll take Georgia.
5: All right. Well, I was going to either take Georgia or this team, so looks like you got Georgia. Give me Miami.
4: That's not a bad pick.
5: I think Miami is, it's weird to say this because they're number seven and they did receive a first place vote. I still think they're maybe the most underrated team within this top 25 poll right now. I think that they're one of the two best teams in the country this year. In my opinion, they have a guy that can challenge to be the number one overall pick at quarterback. They have elite receivers. They have a great backfield with Mark Fletcher, an offensive line that will always be good with Mario Cristobal, in my opinion. And then
4: defense be good enough.
5: It's a defense that last year was great. This year, I think, can still be pretty darn good, and importantly, you know, they're still able to keep Blake Heatherman there.
4: If they would have been ranked eighth, that would have been the easiest pick ever.
5: Found him right there.
4: All right, Charlie.
5: Yeah,
4: we have a couple in the text box. I have one AP question for you on the other side, and then we obviously have one AP question for you on the other side, and then I have a PSA that I want your opinion on. Deal?
5: Yeah, let's do it.
4: Okay, fine. Let's go to break. Sierra Kane Show. Bye.
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21: Our cold front has finally passed us, bringing us some calmer weather for this Tuesday and also a break from the oppressive humidity we've been feeling over the past few days. High temperatures reaching the upper 80s to near 90 this afternoon. Very seasonal for this time in August, coming with a mostly clear sunny sky. Rain chances increase as we get towards the weekend. I'm meteorologist Belle Oliver in the WVLT First Alert Weather Center.
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1: Hey, this is VFL Joshua Dobbs, and we're counting it down. It's just
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4: Okay, Charlie. Real quick, I'm going to give you my quarterback PSA. Are you ready for this?
5: I love a good quarterback PSA. Okay. Let's do it.
4: So, everyone is positive that Faison's now not just the starting quarterback, but he's about to win a Heisman.
5: Of course, Eric. He had a good scrimmage. VolQuest gave an in-depth report, and then a couple of people took like two sentences of that and tweeted it out everywhere. So now Faison Brandon's the guy.
4: I've watched four practices in their entirety, including the scrimmage. One day I left and I went, Faison's clearly the guy. Another day I left and went, I don't know if we can, he had a bad day. I said, oh gosh, definitely not the, I don't know. George had a way better day today. And I left the scrimmage and I said, George had a really good day. Faison had a great day. Like, you can't watch or listen to one thing in a sporting event, in a battle, in a quarterback battle's personal experience, and say that happened that day, therefore blank. I don't believe that. What I believe is that it's a body of work. Every day matters, every practice matters, every team period matters. You put it all together. Obviously, you weigh the days in shorts a little less than you weigh at scrimmage in the stadium, you know, like it's like any grading system, you know, like there's a different scale of how important it is. I get all that's true. But Faison having a great day at the scrimmage does not mean that he's had a great day every day in practice. I just feel like that's important to put out there. I do think he had a better day at the scrimmage. He did complete a lot of balls down the field. He had a great, I mean, he looked awesome. Took care of the football. George had a good day. He didn't throw the ball down the field like that as much. He was zipping 10-yard out routes through an 18-yard comeback. He completed the ball. He threw a ball away at someone's feet, which I love to see. George didn't play bad. He had a good day. I watched George, and I'm impressed. Good job. Faison just made some plays that you go, oh, whoa, that's a great day. But again, remember, just a few days before that, I walked out of there and went, yikes, that was not a good practice.
5: I mean, that's freshman and true freshman, so, redshirt and true freshman quarterbacks too, to an extent. Like,
4: for
5: it's
4: sure.
5: Volatile. That's how it's going to go, especially when they're practicing against Jim Knowles' defense every day. And especially just when you're wanting them to push the boundary a little bit of what they are as a football player, you know, sometimes you got to make a mistake in practice and have that experience so you're better equipped to handle it when the bullets are live.
4: And I think there's an element of, you know, sometimes you go to a practice and, you know, I don't hear all the play calls. And like you're saying, you're challenging them mentally in a practice, and you go to a scrimmage and it's more simplified. It's kind of more of like what you would call for them if you were playing a game. And when it was simplified a little bit, Faison went out there and looked really, really good. George had a good day too. So I caution anyone. I was listening. I was on social media and I'm just like seeing what people are saying. And it was not just that Faison is the guy and there's no way to unseat him now. And it's his job and Heupel already knows it. It wasn't just that, because I was like, hold on. I mean, he did have a better day, man.
5: It's funny that all that was out there, and then you also had, like, Sleeper College Football and Bussin' with the Boys that are talking about George McIntyre is more consistent and has the lead.
4: No, they have no – I mean, they're fine, but they have no idea.
5: Nobody has a clue.
4: I mean, like, from a guy that's seen four of these practices, including the scrimmage – Faison had a better scrimmage. They're both having a really good camp. And depending on the day you go, depends on who has the better day. And that is true. There's been days where I've walked out of there and said, George clearly had a better day today. I don't say it's George's job. I say George had a better day today. Because you have to go every single day. You got to do it every single day, and you got to be consistent. You can go have a great scrimmage, and if you go to practice the next 3 days and you're still thinking about the scrimmage and you're not getting better, you lose all the momentum that you did get, that you did have. I mean, quarterback competitions are hard like that, but it wasn't just that Faison's the guy and there's no way for George to unseat him. I heard everybody saying this. And then it turned into, do you know how good he is and how good he's about to be? And I'm going, guys, I watched him two practices before the scrimmage, and he's got a long way to go. Yes, he had a great day. He's also had some bad ones. He is a freshman being challenged mentally. He has all the freaking physical ability in the world. And I'm proud of both of them. I think he's done really good. And hold on. If you asked me today, hey, Eric, who do you think's going to win the job? I would say Faison. But, I mean, I would absolutely say Faison, but George had a good day too, and it's been one and then the other and then the other day. He's a better day. He has a better day.
5: Yeah, I mean, that's someone in the text box asked, hey, your boy Jason Swain said, how could it not be Brandon after seeing the scrimmage? So you're saying different things. I don't think you guys are saying different things at all, necessarily. I mean, he's saying, how could it not? If he said, how could it not be Faison? I think that's just in a reaction to
4: the scrimmage.
5: Saying he had a great scrimmage, and which you're did. Also saying he had a great scrimmage.
4: I'm just also pointing out that two practices before, he had a bad day, like a real bad day. So I guess I'm saying, probably Faison. George is having the notion that, like, because of the scrimmage, it's 90 to 10 in the competition. I just don't think that's true at all.
5: Maybe it's, you know,
4: 60-40.
5: Right.
4: Like, hey, really close, back and forth, punching each other, you know, going back. You had a better day. Faison can do a couple things that George can't, but George has done a lot of really good things. Like, I do think Faison had a great scrimmage. I do think he's probably the guy. But not so much, I guess this is what I'm trying to say, not so much that he could go, let's say they win the job, he has another good scrimmage, and he goes and he plays okay against Furman, and he's playing bad against Georgia Tech. He's not so

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1: Practices, has it been more or less what you've expected out of both guys and just the competition as a whole?
2: Until the scrimmage, I would probably say not as good as I had hoped.
1: Okay.
2: And then the scrimmage happened, and both of them, and obviously Faison, that's been made very clear, obviously Faison, but George too, I walked out of the scrimmage going, hey, these boys had a good day today, especially 11. He had a really good day. That's what I'm talking about. I'm proud of their toughness and their resolve and their like grit, both of them. They're showing up every single day and having a bad day and not letting it get them, and then having a great day and having a bad period and then come back, not letting it get them. Like, I like that. Not a lot of Cutcliffe would have called it dirt kicking. You know, you throw a pick, you miss a read, and you know, you're over there kicking the dirt and yelling and getting mad. They don't do that. They just listen, keep their chin up, and move to the next one. So I'm proud of both of them, all of them.
1: Yeah.
2: But before the scrimmage, I would probably say not as good. But that's I think that's by design. Install, teaching. So you're probably going to play a little slow and not look as good.
3: Before we head to break here, there's several people in the text box that have been asking us about this morning. Did you see Heather Dinich yesterday on the Pat McAfee show asked about the AP top 25 poll and immediately went on going, I can't even believe Tennessee's ranked. Why is Tennessee ranked, let alone 20? I mean, they better find a quarterback and they better find some answers fast there. I have so many questions about them, and based on answers and not questions, I don't know why the Vols are in there.
2: That seems like a lazy take.
3: Talked about even outside of quarterback, what does Tennessee have? Yeah, I mean, that's... You guys want us to react to it? That's my reaction. Eh, just kind of a lazy take, which is more or less.
2: Probably hasn't done the Tennessee research.
3: What I expect from her.
2: She's probably done a lot of Ohio State and a lot of Oregon, a lot of Miami, a lot of Indiana, a lot of Georgia.
3: That's just kind of where Tennessee is nationally. It's not that. Oh, I think it is. Yeah, people are overlooking Tennessee, and maybe that's a little bit fair since there's not one.
2: You went 8-4 last year.
3: That has people pounding the drum for the Vols. But yeah, I mean, you were a team that went 8-4, faded down the stretch a little bit, and
2: you don't know who your quarterback is yet, technically.
3: There's no reason for people nationally to really be all that bought in on a quarterback, even though I would say personally you give Josh Heupel the benefit of the doubt. You know, I get that people just nationally aren't fully aware of Tennessee's potential. And again, I don't know. Heather Dinich, she's never really said anything that interests me.
2: Yeah, I don't really have much of a reaction.
3: So... people ask for it. That's the reaction, I guess. I don't care. She can just say what she wants.
2: I totally agree. You know what we're going to do, Charlie? We're going to keep saying what we want.
3: Yeah. We have a national quarterback competition check-in to wrap up the hour.
2: Nice. 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
13: Well, Let's talk some more quarterbacks here, Charlie. We can get to the text box and see what's going on nationally. You got a QB battle tracker. That's where we're at now in the world.
14: Yeah, Pete Nakos of On3 has checked back in on some quarterback competitions around the country. Seeing where we're at with less than 3 weeks to go until week one. Florida still in the middle of a quarterback battle, according to On3. Georgia Tech transfer Aaron Filo ran with the first team for most of their scrimmage Saturday. He had good and bad moments, but second-year quarterback Trammell Jones had the much better day. Jones has pushed Filo in the quarterback battle, but at this point, Filo has the edge with more experience in Georgia Tech OC Buster Faulkner's system. This one's been weird because Filo was the guy that was brought in more or less to win the job, came with his offensive coordinator from Georgia Tech to Florida. Seems like it's almost been one of those jobs where it's a battle, but we're also maybe kind of positioning the battle where hopefully you go and win it, quarterback X. And yet every time I read a report coming out of Gainesville, it's always, well, yeah, you know, Aaron Filo's looking solid, but Trammell Jones Jr. had a great day. He looked awesome. He did this. He did that. I wonder what ends up happening at Florida if Aaron Filo starts. Like, does he make it a full 12 games?
13: I would say the same thing I think I said about Faison, which is neither one of them has done enough to earn the right to play bad and not see what someone else can do. I mean, that's fair, right? Like,
14: right.
13: I think that's like, if Faison, if we're going to lose the Georgia Tech game because we're going to let Faison have his learning moment, that's not okay. You can learn, but like, you don't get to go do that and go learn and lose the game. You don't want to do that. If you can, you got to let and see the other guy and see if he can play, or you like that. That's a mistake. That would be, in my opinion, a coaching mistake. The job is to win the football game. It doesn't matter who the quarterback is. Doesn't matter what plays you call. It's about having one more point than the other team on the road in week two. That has to be the only thing that matters. So yeah, you give your guy the benefit of the doubt. You know, as a senior, I got to play terrible against Vanderbilt for three quarters and then go 12 for 14 and throw a couple touchdowns and beat Vandy at home. You know, when I was a sophomore, freshman or a sophomore, I'm not the only one playing in that game. That's just how it works.
14: Yeah,
13: Philo's no different.
14: At Alabama, Austin Mack, Keelan Russell, according to people familiar with the scrimmage and everything else happening in Tuscaloosa, Austin Mack has reportedly been more experienced and consistent in Ryan Grubb's system, but Keelan Russell's ability to extend plays, escape the pocket, has jumped out. And latest update is that Keelan Russell is right now kind of has the edge over Austin Mack ahead of their second scrimmage coming up on Thursday.
13: I think people sound similar with our battle in this one. And Sam in the text box says, is it fair to say that Faison's, you know, growth in a short period of time has been way faster than George's in twice the amount of time? Yeah, that is true. You know, Keelan Russell's a redshirt freshman. Austin Mack is old. He's at this point pretty old. If it's still pretty close, then you probably are nodding the young guy with more ability. Because he does. Keelan Russell does have more ability.
14: And then at Clemson, looks like Christopher Vazana is going to end up taking that job. At Iowa, it looks like Jeremy Heklinski is going to take it from Hank Brown. And then Vanderbilt, probably still one of the other most tightly contested quarterback battles at this point. Jared Curtis plays Berlewitz. But looks like Curtis has been the one that's been more consistent.
13: Oh, wow. Might have a couple true freshman quarterbacks in the SEC. We got two more hours left. Don't go anywhere. You're dialed into the Eric Cain Show on The Animal.
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1: 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The New Orleans Saints dealt a crushing blow to their offense. Rookie receiver Jordan Tyson, the 8th overall pick in the draft, hamstring injury, could miss up to 2 months. And if you like the Saints to win the NFC South, it was likely because of the offense with Tyson and Chris Olave. Way harder to make that case now. I'm Nick Costos.
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13: You got Charlie Collier. You got me, Eric Ains of the Eric Ains Show. The two of us. Rocking and rolling, all gas, no brakes today here on the EA Show on The Animal. 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That's brought to you by the one and only Gus's World Famous Fried Chicken. Same recipe since they started the first location in West Tennessee, Sutherland Avenue, Lovell Road. We use Philip and We have Philip and his wonderful world-famous fried chicken and all the sides cater everything that we do. Now, whether it's my birthday, kids' birthdays, get-togethers, watch parties, you name it, there's always got, you know, a volleyball team meal coming up, you know, Gus's world-famous fried chicken. Go to lunch, have your business meetings there, get in touch, cater for the office. You will not regret it. Charlie, what are we doing for the next 2 hours?
14: Yeah, we've got two loaded up hours coming at you. Starting off with an opponent preview. Opponent preview series continues. It started yesterday as we're now just 10, now 9 shows away from game week. Today, take a look at Georgia Tech, the Yellow Jackets. Brent Key and his squad as we get ready for game 2 of the Tennessee season. We'll clean it up coming up at the end of the hour. Of course, we'll talk to Ryan Callahan. Go Vols 24/7 at 10:30. Pretty big day for Tennessee yesterday. Landing Caden Kraft, 4-star quarterback, 107th nationally ranked guy, number 8 quarterback in the country. Incredible athlete, and he has pledged his allegiance to the Vols.
13: I believe when we talk about Caden, I believe by the time he's going into his senior year, so he gets to play his junior year football, I believe he will end up being a 5-star quarterback.
14: Wow.
13: And if not by ranking, by watching. You'll watch him and go, what's not 5-star about that?
14: There are 7 quarterbacks in front of him. Obviously, 6 of them are already committed. The top quarterback going to Ohio State, 2 other 3-stars going to Georgia and A&M. And then Alabama, Texas, Indiana have 4, 5, and 6. Number 7 is uncommitted.
13: Okay.
14: So heading to some top talent, some top schools, rather. We've got Florida, Alabama, or Georgia coming up top of the 11 o'clock hour. Jimmy Dykes is going to be joining us in studio as well. Pretty cool event that he's got coming up.
13: Raise the bar, Knoxville. That. It's going to be awesome.
14: Yeah, talk about some Tennessee basketball. All of that and more, of course, we'll chum and learn as well. But Eric, want to start here. Opponent preview Georgia Tech.
13: Huge.
14: Do you want to start on the offensive or defensive side of the ball?
13: You pick.
14: Fine, I'll go defense.
13: You're a defensive guy.
14: I love defense. Yeah. It is a Georgia Tech defense that, well, was kind of the bane of their existence last year, more or less. So just to contextualize it, it's a Georgia Tech team that has really slowly been rising under head coach Brent Key. He took over there on an interim basis and then took the full-time job and has done a great job. Last year, got off, if you remember, to the 8-0 start. Georgia Tech had their highest ranking in really quite a while. They reached number 7 in the AP poll. That was their highest since 1966. At one point, you know, Haynes King was the national leader in total offense. ESPN's Pat McAfee even was wearing a Haynes for Heisman shirt. Everything was right in the world for Georgia Tech last year until it wasn't. Game number 9 gave up 48 points to NC State in a loss. Game number 10 squeaked out a 2-point win over a bad Boston College team, then proceeded to give up 42 to Pitt the next week in another loss, and then lost to Georgia and BYU to end the season. Went from 8-0 to 9-4. The defense, a big part of that. It was already bad, but the first 8 games of the season, the 8-0 start, Georgia's defense ranked number 50 out of 68 Power 4 schools. In the final 5 games where they went 1-4, 67 out of 68.
13: Yeah, I mean, and you're giving stats that help me remember Georgia Tech last year, which was giving up way too many points, but dude, Haynes King is just like, a stud.
14: Oh, wow, he's going to win it in the fourth quarter. Haynes King found a way to just pull off this miracle.
13: And he, I get it, he's fast, but why is he like Matt Jones from Arkansas back in the day? It doesn't even look like he's that fast. No one can tackle him. It's bizarre. Yeah, that was like my Georgia Tech take last year.
14: It was a November to forget. Jason Seymour, he's back. His third different stint now at Georgia Tech, this time taking over as a defensive coordinator. He's led Valdosta State to a Division II national title. He rebuilt defenses at Marshall and Southern Miss the past 2 years.
13: Okay.
14: Marshall played for a league title. Southern Miss led the nation in interceptions last year. But it's a big turnaround.
13: Does he have the front 7 to stop people from running the football?
14: That's a question mark. So they do have 4 starters returning. They have their full 2-deep at linebacker returning. At the same time, it's a 2-deep at linebacker from a defense that was abysmal last year. So there are, you know, some question marks there. They lost their top defender in all ACC, Jordan Vanderberg. He was an edge rusher. They did sign 4-star Noah Carter from Alabama. A couple of impact transfers from Oklahoma State and Rutgers as well. Just really have loaded up the back end with some transfers. Got a Colorado safety, a UConn safety that have some starting experience. But in general, it's a unit that wasn't great, lost their best player and a couple of other important starters. And on paper, they're not replacing them with like needle-moving guys.
13: So the hope for Georgia Tech's defense is that they got a new defensive coordinator, yeah, and he'll scheme it up to where they're better.
14: They're, I think, going to try to mask their weaknesses by putting athletes in unique spots. That's been his MO from Valdosta State to Marshall to Southern Miss. Jason Seymour's defense is a, stop me if you've heard this before, but a defense focused on disruption and turnovers and blitzing and not knowing where the blitzer is coming from and disguising this and disguising that and inverting this coverage. It's I know we don't have the talent to line up straight up, play gap sound football and compete.
13: And just play a light box and
14: so
13: beat you.
14: We're going to try to create a couple of turnovers and you know, maybe force a couple of punts on a big sack or something.
13: Yeah, like I like the ability to do that. No coach wants to have to.
14: Yeah.
13: That's like a coach that's like, well, I'd love to run the ball, but I got to go empty and throw it because I don't have the linemen to move anybody. Like, no one wants to do that.
14: Jason Seymour, the new defensive coordinator, his Southern Miss team last year was top 25 in sacks, TFLs, third down defense, and picks. So
13: okay, money. So the things that help you win games.
14: It was a really bad Southern Miss team they took over. It wasn't like a complete defensive turnaround. You couldn't get the ball past them. But the areas that they looked to make year one improvements in and make kind of their calling cards, negative plays and turnovers, they did do that very well. How concerning is that style of defense for either a second-year guy or a true freshman at quarterback?
13: I prefer it.
14: Really?
13: Yeah.
14: Why is that?
13: Because you can simplify reads. You can simplify protections if you're not sure where guys are coming from. What you can't do with scheme like that, there's no scheme to stop Deshaun Bishop from gashing you in the run game. So, like, all of that's good if you're playing a team that you can at least hold up against. If you can hold up against them, then hey, look, it's over here. Nope, it's not. It's coming from over here. If you don't have defensive tackles and defensive ends and at least a middle linebacker that can still contend with, limiting or stopping the run, then all that goes out the window. You can call all this fun stuff you want, but if we're going double team to the backside backer, leading through, and Deshaun Bishop is getting touched for the first time at 6 yards down the field, which means he ain't getting tackled, it's first and 10, and then they go, crap, out the window, single high, bring everybody in. There's no scheme for we have to add two guys to the box.
14: I kind of expect Tennessee to just be able to run down their throat.
13: Just force them.
14: That's kind of what I think's going to happen. I do think it's a good, and I don't mean this disrespectfully to Georgia Tech, but I do think it could be a good thing to have your young quarterback experience a little bit of chaos and have to see things that look weird and deal
13: not
14: with
13: let it,
14: some different
13: not let it get him.
14: Pre-snap stuff without it getting to you against a team that is theoretically less talented than teams that may do similar things to you down the stretch.
13: Do you have off coverage on your single receiver? Is Mike Matthews single covered and is he off? Yes. Throw it to him. Simple. Oh, they're pressed up on him. Okay, well, none of that other stuff matters then. It's just 1, 2, 3 on the strong side. Remember, that's all you're looking at. And guess what? We went ahead and did it. We told Bishop he's not getting out, so he's helping in the protection. So you already got 6 guys back there no matter what. If they zero out, you know what Halsey gets to tell them before 15 seconds? Because we're up there usually way before that helmet the helmet gets clicked off. He can help them. It's harder to help if you're, obviously if you can't talk, but you can help them get up to the line of scrimmage, get the signal, get the play call, do the fake clap and do the fake clap again. And even if you're just dummy signaling and running the same play, when they move or they have their whole little, hey, now we're going to do this, when they do the freeze play, every young quarterback has it. So when we look like we're up there and we're talking, Halsey's going to be talking to him. He's going to say, look weak. Yeah, you got him. Throw it to Mike. That's easy. We didn't have helmets. They used to have to say, look X, look Y.
14: Is it any real advantage for Georgia Tech that they play their first game on a Thursday night and have a couple of extra days ahead of the game? They play Colorado to open the season at home, 8:00 Thursday night.
13: I mean, no, not really.
14: Okay.
13: I don't think so. Not that early in the year.
14: I've seen people make a big deal out of it before. You remember, what was it, like 4 years ago, Tennessee moved up their game as well to match what their opponent moved up?
13: That early in the year? No.
14: Just had to ask it.
13: No.
14: Okay.
13: All right, so defense, new coordinator.
14: New coordinator.
13: Not bad players, but they return a lot of players from a bad defense.
14: They return 4 starters from a bad defense, and they... not even their best ones.
13: Okay. So, good luck stopping the run.
14: That's more or less what I take away from diving into the Georgia Tech defense.
13: Okay.
14: Good luck with Deshaun Bishop because he doesn't look human.
13: Wait till they put Gordon out there.
14: Yeah.
13: Gordon's going to hurt somebody. All right. Georgia Tech opponent preview offense. on the other side. Now we're talking right here on the EA Show.
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0: All right, y'all. It's opponent preview time. And no, we did for the Furminators yesterday. Kennesaw State, they got a little juice. Good coach, a little juice. Georgia Tech is the perfect real challenge for the football team, in my opinion.
1: They're going to be well coached.
0: Yes.
1: They're also a better coached team than they are talented team, in my opinion.
0: And it's at night on the road. You get to check off, like, environment, timing, week of prep, you know, the questions that come during media availability. This is a Power Four game. You know, there's history between these programs and da-da-da-da-da-da-da-da-da-da. But when it all comes down to it, Jimmy's and Joe's, the reason I'm saying they're a perfect match is because it's not, you're not playing Texas in week two. You know, Texas, Ohio State, there's a test. We do have a better roster, a bigger, stronger, more physical roster than they do. So that's a good thing to do what you want to do. Run the ball, stop the run, all those kind of things. So now we just talked about their defense. Charlie, take me through this Georgia Tech offense, Haynes Kingless offense.
1: Yeah, and for reference as well, I brought this up yesterday with Furman and Kennesaw State, but Bill Connolly's SP Plus that ranks all, 717? Teams in every level of college football based on a ton of great stuff. Love SP Plus. Georgia Tech comes in at 42 nationally. Two teams from the SEC on Tennessee's schedule behind them, Arkansas and Kentucky. Everyone else on Tennessee's schedule in front of them that's in the SEC. And Tennessee comes in at number 14 in that ranking, by the way. But the Georgia Tech offense got off to an 8-0 start last year, right? And, well, that offense is a big part of why they did it. Scored a little over 30 points per game, 460 yards per game, 7 yards per play, and they ran for right around just under 200 yards a game. Haynes King was their starting quarterback last year. He led all Power 4 quarterbacks with 953 rushing yards. He was second in rushing touchdowns. He was the ACC Offensive Player of the Year and was 10th in the Heisman voting. And he's gone. And so is Buster Faulkner, their offensive coordinator. So those two collectively, in conjunction with Brent Key's really well-coached offensive lines, that was the engine that's made Georgia Tech go the last couple of years. It's seen them make those steady improvements. Buster Faulkner, he's off to Florida. He took his quarterback, Aaron Filo, with him. And now you're trying to replace both your coordinator, who is incredibly valuable, and Haynes King, your starting quarterback. So former Georgia Tech quarterback George Godsey, he takes over as coordinator. They do retain quarterback coach Chris Winkie. Brent Key's offensive line last year was one of just two lines to rank top 10 in O-line run push and sack rate, so they were good at both sides. They lose their best one with Keelan Rutledge going pro, but they do return a couple of starters, and they've hit the portal and gotten some highly rated offensive linemen. They also graduated Jamal Haynes, who was incredible at running back, a little over 1,000 yards last year.
0: Yeah, that Haynes King combo they had was something that I don't know they'll replicate.
1: But they are bringing in the number 4 ranked transfer running back, Justice Haynes.
0: Michigan
1: guy?
0: So
1: can't get a Haynes out of that backfield just yet. Yeah, from Michigan. 5-star recruit, played 2 years at Alabama, then was Michigan's feature back last year before getting hurt last year. Before the injury, had 857 yards, 10 touchdowns, and was averaging 7.1 yards per carry. So this is a top running back room. It's an offensive line that should be pretty darn talented as well with Brent Key, but you are breaking in a new offensive coordinator, replacing one of the best, and on top of that, you are breaking in a new quarterback, and you don't quite know who that's going to be. You signed Indiana backup Alberto Mendoza, brother of Heisman winner Fernando Mendoza. You also have Graham Knowles, who is still in the program. I think at this point it's Mendoza more than likely. But that was a guy I don't think Indiana was necessarily dying to keep around either.
0: Yeah, no, you're not going to be the quarterback here.
1: So,
0: thanks for your brother.
1: 1,000-foot view on the Georgia Tech offense.
0: Well, I have a question.
1: Okay.
0: As good as you just told me Haynes King and Haynes were in the backfield and their ability to run the football led all the country in quarterback rushing yards last year, which there's no way whoever their quarterback is doing that again. Do you know where they come in touchdown percentage in the red zone last year?
1: I do not know.
0: 87th in the country. Which is terrible. Like Tennessee, for reference, last year, did you know we had a top 10 third down offense last year in the country? In the country. 50%.
1: I guess that makes sense, just 50%. With how good Tennessee was first and second down. You know, but
0: Tennessee, 23rd in the country in touchdown percentage in the red zone, 9th in the country in scoring touchdowns in the red zone. I know we had one of the better offenses in the country. We're running the ball, we're slinging it all over the place, talented receivers. So, I mean, all these things make sense. But when you tell me, and I'm looking back at Georgia Tech's offense last year, for them to be that bad in the red zone on offense, that's a problem. That's a good thing. Just a little nugget for new coordinator, not as talented quarterback. Okay, maybe they have a running back that's good too, but not the same offense that you just had, and they still did some good things. You know, they were 23rd in the country on third down. He converted a lot of third downs running the ball, but then they'd get in the red zone, they're kicking field goals. Probably why they couldn't win games at the end of the year. Can't kick field goals and win a lot of football games.
1: So, again, 1,000-foot view of the Georgia Tech offense. Brent Key's going to have a good offensive line. They'll be well coached. They're probably going to be able to run the ball, I'd say, pretty darn well with Justice Haynes and an offensive line that's talented. But their passing offense is a giant question mark, and the answer to that question mark is probably just like a frowny face. I think it's a real one-sided offense.
0: Well, that's not good if you're Georgia Tech, and that's good if you're us, because if you give Jim, so like the combat to that, what's Jim Knowles going to do every week? He's going to sit down, he's going to say, what does this team do? What do they do well? And what do they want to do to us on Saturday? Well, here's everything in my power to make sure they don't get to do that. And then if they do throw the ball, you lose. If they're slinging it down the field.
1: If they do throw the ball, you adjust.
0: Yeah. Yeah, like if they have one of those days where you took away the run and the quarterback throws for 400 yards, then you go, hey, I guess we have some issues and we need to fix it. Yeah. But like that, he's not going to let Georgia Tech just hand the ball off and run. And you know what? Brent Key's not dumb either. That's why it doesn't matter who the D coordinator is, because you know what both teams are going to do? With quarterback questions, say, you don't get to hand it off to win today. Not today.
1: Completely rebuilt wide receiver room and tight end room as well.
0: Yeah, so, okay.
1: And not an influx of highly rated transfers either.
0: I mean, we won't learn a ton, but we'll learn more watching them play Colorado on Thursday than they'll get watching us play Furman.
1: Yeah, that's for sure.
0: I mean, so that's a good thing. At least we get to watch them play a legit opponent that they got to go try to win. All right, there's Georgia Tech. That's your opponent previews. Charlie, on the other side, we get to clean it up and keep talking AP and do whatever we want.
1: Yeah, Ryan Callahan, Go Vols 24/7.
0: Oh, yeah, sorry, 10:30, not 10:45. Ryan Callahan, Go Vols 24/7. Then we clean it up. We got a jam-packed hour two right here on the EA Show.
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0: Much calmer weather today for Tuesday with some sunshine. Temperatures pushing into the upper 80s to near 90 with a break from that oppressive humidity. I'm meteorologist Belle Oliver in the WVLT First Alert Weather Center.
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0: Time to talk to Ryan Callahan from Go Vols 247. Catch up on everything recruiting, Vols training camp, all the good things. Here we go. Callie, we got to start with this. We've been talking about this kid for a long time, and Caden Kraft out of North Carolina commits to the Vols in the class of 2028.
1: Pretty impressive early pickup there, right? I mean, going into his junior season, one of the earlier commitments you'll see in that class, and especially these days, so many things happen between, you know, the end of players' junior seasons and the end of the summer going into their senior seasons. So for Tennessee to get that one done early, just like they did with Faison Brandon a little more than 2 years ago, very impressive. And again, going into the state of North Carolina, and in this case, getting a player that didn't consider any of the in-state schools, didn't have Clemson or South Carolina among his finalists. A little unusual that you don't end up battling some of those nearby teams, but beat out some heavy hitters for him: LSU, Florida, Ole Miss, Oregon, LSU. I'm forgetting what Michigan. The other finalists. So Tennessee, with a nice, really nice early pickup there, and beating out some good teams to get him, and once again, setting their sights early on a quarterback and managing to get their guy. That's a hard thing to do. And I talked with our director of scouting, Andrew Ivins, about this. You know, in an era where so many teams are going to the transfer portal for quarterbacks, it's very interesting that Tennessee continues to go the high school route and develop these highly ranked guys and take that approach as opposed to dabbling in the portal a little bit. We'll see if that changes at any point. But so far, Tennessee, you know, pretty much all in on the high school recruiting route and continuing to get good quarterbacks that they like. And you can't knock their results with what they've gotten. And Caden Kraft certainly the latest example.
0: I mean, when you watch his film, I mean, he plays from the pocket. He scrambles. He's a legit 4-5 laser guy. And with his genetics and his body type, I mean, this dude, you can say he's 205 now. I think he's bigger than that even. But he's going to end up being like 6'4", 230, 240. Running a 4.45, 4.5 40 coming out. I mean, that's very rare.
1: Yeah, very, very impressive athleticism. If you haven't seen his film or haven't seen him in person, he can really run and does some of his best work, you know, outside the pocket. That's pretty impressive early in the game for a guy who's only got freshman and sophomore film so far. So I'm sure we'll see even more from the pocket from him this season as his team, you know, continues to rely on him more and more later in his high school career. But I saw him throw at Tennessee's camp back in late May. He throws it really well and ran a four, you know, a high 4.5, low 4.6 in the 40 that day. He's run 4.51 in a different camp, so very impressive speed. Andrew Ivins, our director of scouting, you know, compared him to a couple guys that can run, compared him a little bit to Skylar Thompson, who played at Kansas State years ago, now with the Baltimore Ravens, and also compared him to Riley Leonard that played at Notre Dame and Duke. I think he's got a better passing game to fall back on than Riley Leonard might, but either way, you can kind of see, you know, the versatility he has for the quarterback position in those comparisons. So very impressive skill set to work with, and the fact that he's still got 2 years of high school football left to play shows you there's obviously a lot of upside.
2: Ooh, man, sign me up for a Riley Leonard skill set with potentially a higher ceiling as a passer. That sounds incredible. Ryan, obviously this, you know, the first domino to fall now for Tennessee in this 2028 class, but going back to this 2027 class is now, you get closer to the start of these guys' senior seasons in this class for everyone, you know, I think starting to really shape up. Tennessee, it feels like they've put together a good class, but then you also look at the recruiting rankings and on 24/7 Sports down at 22nd. What does that say about just the way that the Tennessee is going about building this class, and how do you feel like they can still, you know, finish in terms of overall recruiting rankings?
1: Yeah, it's been an interesting year because it, you know, somewhat by design, but maybe not entirely, that they've got a smaller class. You know, they could easily have 20 plus commitments right now if things had gone differently. Right now they're at 19 commitments. So that's one of the biggest reasons they're down at 22 right now in the team rankings, just the sheer volume, because they're up against a lot of schools that have 20 plus and even in some cases still 25 plus commitments. So you're seeing, you know, for all the talk of the transfer portal, you're still seeing a lot of schools sign some pretty big classes. You know, Texas A&M with the number one class has 26 commitments. Oregon at number three has 25. Oklahoma at number six has 27. So you see some with, you know, schools like LSU has only 16 commitments. You see some others that look more like a traditional class of 25. So still a lot of high school recruiting being done. So volume has a lot to do with it. And then Tennessee just, you know, has had a few guys in state that got away that could have changed this class and maybe still could in some cases. You know, still a guy like Jarrell Chandler here locally at Halls High School. I've mentioned him as someone I think Tennessee still might have a shot at flipping in the coming months. You know, still a guy like Miles Brown out of West Tennessee, a cornerback that they'll continue to recruit. So they're definitely not done. And then there's some other positions like offensive line, defensive line, where they wouldn't mind adding another piece if they can find the right guy. You know, cornerback, I mentioned, is still one where they could maybe add the right player if there's someone out there. So they're going to continue to look around. And as always, we see in-season evaluation. So that, you know, what it says right now is, it's been a little bit of a different year, and a year they didn't feel like they had to just load up on high school players. And you look at the quality of what they have, and it's still pretty good. But it also tells you it's an incomplete class, and we have seen Tennessee have some success in flipping some guys. So DJ Jacobs, obviously a big fish still out there. If Tennessee could flip a guy like that, the five-star Ohio State edge commitment, that could make a big difference in the way Tennessee's class looks on signing day. So still a long way to go till December, and a lot could change.
2: Yeah, I think we're going to have to start doing DJ Jacobs watch like we were doing with DGG. Is there any update on that front?
1: No, nothing significantly different right now compared to the last time we spoke about it. He's it's going to be one of those things that goes into the season. I think that he's going to, you know, it's going to be about where he takes visits during the fall, if he takes some. And Ohio State's certainly going to continue to battle tooth and nail to hold on to him. And Miami and other schools have tried there, so it wouldn't be surprised to see some others continue to make big pushes for him. So it, you know, it's the number one player in the country. You're not going to get a guy like that without a fight, and it seems like one of those deals where you're going to have to kind of wait that one out a little bit into the fall. But right now, nothing new to report, and it's kind of that, you know, calm before the storm. We'll see as they get into the season where things go. But, you know, things will pick up as high school coach or as college coaches get back on the road to go to high school games during the season. We'll see if Tennessee goes to see him and things like that, and then see where he shows up for college games.
2: Ryan Callahan, Go Vols 24/7. Join us on the Stanley Vincent and Gates.

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1: Granted, they only have 14 commits, but you also go to the state of Alabama, and you have to scroll all the way down to number 14 before you find a player committed to Alabama. The top 13 players in that state committed to play elsewhere right now. I can't remember the last time Alabama hasn't had a top five recruiting class, and they're usually closer to one than five. Is Kalen DeBoer struggling? Is this intentional? You know, I know you're a Tennessee expert, but what's the buzz going on there?
2: Yeah, a little bit of that. I mean, it's been kind of this Alabama staff's approach to not really rely as heavily on guys from the state of Alabama for whatever reason. And that's, you know, they've got some West Coast ties they've tried to take advantage of, and they've also just kind of tried to go with, it seems like, kind of going where they have opportunities to get guys. And if Auburn's swinging big on some in-state players, doesn't seem like they've lost a lot of sleep about that in some cases. We'll see how that works out in the long run, but it's been a different approach for this staff, for better or for worse. So, they still have had some good classes so far. It's just not been quite at the same level that they were with Saban every year. You know, they had.
0: Hey, I'm Josh Hemphill. 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
2: Tried to take advantage of, and they've also just kind of tried to go with, it seems like, kind of going where they have opportunities to get guys. And if Auburn's swinging big on some in-state players, they haven't. Doesn't seem like they've lost a lot of sleep about that in some cases. We'll see how that works out in the long run, but it's been a different approach for this staff, for better or for worse. So, they still have had some good classes so far. It's just not been quite at the same level that they were with Saban every year. You know, they had the number two, or I guess the number four class in last year's rankings, number two when you throw in transfers. And in 2025, it was around the same rank, number four. So they've had some good classes, but when you look at them closely, they've not been quite as stacked as some of those Saban classes, and they've done it a little differently. You know, California, Florida, Texas, kind of going all over, and they've had a pretty heavy California presence in some cases. So it's not the way Alabama's used to doing it. They've usually cleaned up in state a lot of times. You know, they're still getting some good in-state players, but it's just not quite as many. And you're seeing Auburn and some others have some success in that state this year. So it's one of the reasons, but certainly not the only reason people have been questioning Kalen DeBoer's staff a little bit, but also just tough to replace a guy like Nick Saban. We knew that from the start, and that's, I'm sure, part of it too. But yeah, they've done it differently, and it's obviously going to be one of those things you have to wait and see how it plays out. But the results on paper, especially this year, very different, and they're certainly, they're saying it's by design. They're taking a smaller class this year, so we'll see what they do in the transfer portal. But it's certainly weird, I'm sure, for Alabama fans to look up and see where they are in the rankings.
1: Yeah, can't replace a guy like Ryan Callahan either. That's why we talk to him each and every Tuesday. Ryan, appreciate your time. What else can fans catch right now on Go Vols 24/7?
2: Well, we've got practice observations up today from the final open viewing period for media during preseason camp. 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So take advantage of that for just a little bit longer with our preseason camp sale at govols247.com.
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17: It's time to clean it up here on the Eric Ain Show. 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I mean, Nate will come out there and sit down with you and explain all of it to you. And I mean, he knows so much. They redid ours in our backyard, and it's changed our life, literally. We're out there all the time, hanging out, watching TV. They built a place to put the grill so it's away from where the kids are, stairs to go down to where they play, composite. We got a pergola over the top, and we can be out there. As soon as it gets a little cooler, too, we will live on that Riverview deck. Charlie, you want to go first? You want to clean up first? You want me to?
18: You lead the way.
17: Okay, I'll start with one here. I'm going to clean up the concept of hot takes about things you don't know much about. Do you know where I'm going with that? Everyone got real mad because Heather Denich from ESPN said that there's no reason Tennessee should be ranked. I'm also going to clean up getting that mad about it.
18: Caring about what Heather Denich has to say to the point where it affects you more than...
17: Like 1%?
18: Like, my reaction, I went, oh.
17: That's a hot take about something you clearly don't know very much about.
18: Maybe she didn't realize she was going to be asked that question and just pick the team. I don't know. I mean...
17: Or was saying something... Well, whatever.
18: With all due respect, or really, I guess maybe not even with all due respect, yeah, I think she's just care. Quite honestly the worst personality that ESPN has to talk about college football. I don't really recall a time I've ever in my life heard her speak and go, "Ha, that sounded smart." So, dumb person said dumb things. What's new?
17: Don't get that mad about it. Remember, you know what this did remind me of, though? Remember when Booger McFarland told us we were about to be abysmal and we all got mad? And boy, was he right. Boy, was he right.
18: Oops.
17: Yeah, boy, was he right. So, like, you get the opportunity to prove it. Nothing that any person, including me and you, Charlie, or anybody else, nothing anybody says actually matters. It's just what the guys go do on the field and the results that they get 12 times before we get to postseason play. Charlie?
18: I have a couple here. This is a follow-up to a previous clean-it-up to start. Because the Buffalo Bills Stadium, the new one, is taking even more hits.
17: How is that possible?
18: Well, quote, "This field is hot bleep right now." That is what one anonymous Buffalo Bills player said about playing on the field for the first time. A second player who didn't want to be identified also complained about the field, but added, "But it's early." So
17: that's nice.
18: First of all, everyone was mad about, well, you know, all the money they spent on this brand new stadium for sight lines to not be great and stairs to not be built well, and
17: probably
18: this, that, and the
17: dangerous
18: other, and tiny little baby TV screens. And now the players also don't like the grass. This is such a nightmare for me, Eric. I'm so scared our Titans next year are just going to be... Like, there's going to be some sort of disaster.
17: Like, Cam Ward's going to do an anonymous interview, but they're not going to make it anonymous.
18: Or, like, I'm going to get to the new seats, terrible, and there's just going to be, like, a giant railing.
17: Like, right
18: that
17: in front
18: did,
17: of you.
18: Weird sidebar. That did happen to me. I got graduated in May or, you know, 2021, whatever. Got season tickets right after that for Tennessee football for fall moving forward. The first season tickets that Tennessee gave us were... lower bowl, but like back row.
17: Oh, so you had the stuff hanging down?
18: It was like behind the actual bleachers. They moved in like temporary bleachers and put in two rows of folding chairs. And you can't see like a punt, a field goal. Like, you just couldn't see any of it. So I mean, shout out to Tennessee. They did a fantastic job taking care of us almost immediately. Just sent them a picture from the first game and called them and said, hey, this doesn't work. And ended up in 053 instead. And those are incredible seats. And now there's like a 20-something thousand person wait list. So worked out. But anyway, my other clean it up, though, we talked about this a little off air, speaking of Booger McFarland, but Jackson Dart, man. Oh, dude. Jackson Dart. Quote, I really respect the rules and the thought behind what the NFL has of keeping players healthy and reviewing things. At the same time, I'm still puzzled by it. Just feeling like every time I get hit, I find my way in there talking about the blue injury tent and complaining about how often he gets sent there, implying that it's some sort of, you know, conspiracy. They're out to get him. As Booger McFarland put it, get up.
17: Hey, bud, if you don't want to go to the tent, don't stay laying on the ground like something seriously wrong with
18: Jackson
17: you.
18: Dart.
17: Also,
18: clean it up, man. You're going to the tent.
17: You have
18: because
17: one
18: you're
17: body.
18: Getting yourself murdered and rolling around on the ground in pain.
17: He's going to die.
18: Like five times a game. That's why we're not out to get you. We are scared for your health, my friend.
17: Jackson Dart, clean it up. That's how we clean it up. It's brought to you by Riverview Decks, riverviewdecks.com. Call Nate Burkett. You'll love him. He's an awesome dude. The T and Deck King. He wants to help you build a beautiful composite deck. And they'll design the whole thing and show you from start to finish, answer all your questions. You'll be like us. You'll be a happy, happy camper. 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
15: 11 o'clock on a Tuesday here. Hope you're having a great morning. 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Anything you missed there on the app, however you get us, all over the world, right here on the Eric Ains Show. It's time to play Florida, Alabama, or Georgia. And that is presented by Hound Dogs, Knoxville's oldest privately owned UT fan shop. All you got, they got all the Adidas, all the new flag and anthem, a lot of girls, tons of new kids clothes for the little ones for football season. If you haven't been to Hound Dogs, get over there today. Brian's out. Charlie's in charge, so no guarantees. And Jeff Jarnigan joining us to play. Hey, Jeff, how are you?
16: I'm well. How are you?
15: You know, like, we should get Jeff in here, Charlie, more to, like, ask real opinions. You know, like, we usually only ask him to, like, play our games.
17: Yeah.
15: Yeah, we probably should, like, you know, let the radio guy do radio and not just play our dumb games with us.
16: I'm pretty sure my opinions might get me fired. I'm not.
15: You're going to fire yourself?
16: I'm not really.
15: You're going to fire yourself?
16: Well, everybody has a boss, man. Everybody has a boss.
17: Even ain't that the truth? The boss's boss has a boardroom somewhere?
16: Sure. They answer to a bunch of suits and ties. Absolutely.
15: They're all out there. All right, let's cue the banjos. Charlie, what are we working with today?
17: Florida, Alabama, or international today?
15: Fun. Okay.
17: Florida, Alabama, or international? Story number one. Sorry, I got a pop-up ad. Man facing over 100 charges for allegedly taking and selling endangered turtle species.
15: Endangered.
17: So
15: that's got to be
17: an endangered turtle species. A man came to their habitat, took them out of it, and sold them.
15: Man,
17: over 100 charges.
15: I don't know, but
16: I immediately go to America and I eliminate international because we didn't build teleco because of a flipping snail darter. If you want opinions for like a decade, so we are absolutely skewed in that direction. I'm gonna say Florida right out of the gate.
15: I'm gonna go opposite Jeff. I don't think we have endangered turtles in the U.S.
17: Really?
15: I don't think there's any endangered species of turtle in the U.S. That's so. I'm gonna say international
17: is an option.
15: I am the guy that didn't know you could catch lobsters in Florida.
17: We just got a deep dive, but it's only mini lobster season. That's Charlie, what we found
15: you
17: out.
15: Don't be a pro. You didn't know either. Don't be a know-it-all.
17: So you're going international. You're going Florida, yes. And you're both wrong. Because an Iowa man is facing over 100 charges for allegedly taking and selling endangered Alabama turtle species.
15: Man.
17: So this is Alabama.
15: What's this turtle that we did that's not real?
17: The flattened musk turtle is only native to certain Alabama rivers. According to court records, Aiden Thornston, age 20, was arrested on August 5th on Highway 278 in Winston County on conservation charges, including 20 counts of violating protections of flattened musk turtles and 104 counts of taking or selling protected species. It's been classified as threatened since 1987. A judge ordered Thornston to be given a $100,000 bond.
15: Jeez.
17: Plea docket in the case is set for the 21st.
15: The Penn State frat
17: just
15: guys,
17: some 20-year-old boy out here just stealing turtles.
15: So, I mean, how does that sound? You know, like, hey, what are you in for?
16: America. So I already get a half a
15: point. You can have a full point.
16: I gotta said, yeah, that's us.
15: Hit
16: somewhere.
15: It for him, Charlie. Go ahead and give him a correct answer here, because we'll just let him have it. But like, how does that sound? Hey, man, what are you in for? Flattened musk turtles.
17: Imagine having to call your mom like, sorry, I'm not going to be able to go back to college this year because I was stealing turtles. Also, can I borrow $100,000? Next up, story number two. Man busted after customs uncovers bizarre cargo of lizards hidden inside 22 pairs of socks.
16: What site were you scanning?
15: Turtles and lizards.
17: Reptiles Weekly.
15: Found some old National Geographics at his grandma's house. Yeah. So lizards and socks. So flattened musk turtles and then lizards and socks.
17: I will say as well, the lizard to sock ratio in this story, incredibly impressive.
15: Like how many lizards?
16: How many in a sock, you mean?
17: Yeah, yeah. The lizard to sock ratio, the LPS.
15: I'll go
17: Alabama international. Here.
15: I know. I'll go international again. South America.
16: I was skewing international because of the customs. Yeah.
17: Yeah, that maybe
15: shouldn't
17: gave
15: have said
17: away.
15: That word.
17: I maybe should have used a different word than customs. But a man was arrested at a Tokyo airport after authorities discovered about 200 lizards stuffed inside 22 pairs of socks in his suitcase.
16: How many lizards?
17: 200.
16: In 22 pairs of socks. That's 44 socks.
17: 200 lizards. The 23-year-old man from Mexico arrived at Haneda Airport from South Korea on August 8th when they found the reptiles hidden in his luggage. They were packed tightly. One of the animals was reportedly dead, but the rest were alive. 9 Mexican alligator lizards. That's an endangered species.
15: That sounds cool.
17: He bought the lizards in Mexico for $350 each. And some of the reptiles, they sell for as much as $700 in Japan.
15: Oh, so he's doubling his money in Japan.
17: I mean,
15: but he had to get there.
17: He's making like 500 times his money in Japan.
15: Man.
17: Didn't get there, though.
15: No, he sure didn't.
17: All right, back-to-back animal smuggling stories. Let's wrap this up. Police in 2-day standoff after suspect found asleep on roof.
15: Tyler Ivins.
16: Yeah.
15: How did he get there?
17: 2-day standoff ends after man found asleep on the roof. So
15: you come up here and I'll do something crazy.
17: He was on the roof in a standoff for a while, but eventually I guess he tired himself out and fell asleep and they went and grabbed him.
15: So they waited him out. Eventually you got to go to bed.
16: I got to tell you, the minute you laid that out, I mean, I could visualize Alabama in this because that's, I don't know.
17: Florida, Alabama, international. Eric?
15: Yeah, I don't. I forget what game Ivins did it for. Was it the Georgia game or was it,
18: the Mississippi State?
15: Oh, that's what it was.
17: Oh, I thought it was just until Tennessee won or
16: it
17: something.
16: It was, yeah. But they won that weekend.
15: Okay. You said Florida?
16: No, I said Alabama.
15: You said Alabama?
16: I lived down there for 6 months, as long as 5 years of my life. And those people clearly were shorted oxygen at birth because they are bizarre. So sleeping on a roof means practically nothing.
15: Yeah, they like don't you come up here. I'm going to do something crazy. And then eventually just start snoring. I'll go with the boss. I'll go Alabama too.
17: And he led you astray because this is international again. Back-to-back international. Police in Manchester, United Kingdom. They entered a two-day standoff by climbing a ladder to arrest the suspect who had finally fallen asleep.
15: Come up here, I'll bite your legs off.
17: Greater Manchester Police, they released footage of the incident. It's pretty funny. The guy actually lost his pants in the process, too, somehow.
16: Oddly not shocking when you hear the rest of it.
17: Yeah, the force said two police officers sustained minor incidents, actually, grabbing him off the roof. But Simon Harris, of age 37, was charged with 4 counts of criminal damage, 2 counts of assault of an emergency worker, recklessly causing a public nuisance, and burglary dwelling. It was a two-day emergency response. And again, finally, he was just up there on the roof, threatening him out.
16: Did you say it took him 2 days to get him off this roof?
17: It took him 2 days to get this guy off the roof.
16: And that's called an emergency response?
17: He just fell asleep. I guess that's what's happening in the United Kingdom. I don't know.
15: That also tracks.
17: Sleeping on roofs, and they can't.
15: That also tracks.
17: Got to respect the roof.
15: Respect the roof. Respect the trees. Respect the roof. 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
16: You're welcome.
15: 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I know Charlie's excited. Me too. 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

0: Our next guest on the Eric Gaines Show needs no introduction, but I'm going to give him one anyway. ESPN's Jimmy Dykes, everybody's favorite college basketball color commentator. No general basketball stud. Jimmy, how the heck are you, man?
1: Man, I'm doing great. I am absolutely doing great. We love living in Knoxville. We moved here. Our daughter, as most folks know, there's a cheerleader at University of Tennessee. She's our only child, and when she committed to Tennessee, her only request was that my wife and I move out there with her. She didn't want to be 12 hours away from us. So, man, thank God for that, right? Right off the
0: bat. That's fantastic.
1: Our kid didn't want to get away from us. She wanted us to be with her. So we love Knoxville, and she loves being a Tennessee cheerleader.
0: Jimmy, you sent me a video. You guys got to go. The parents got to go watch the pride practice.
1: It was
0: cool. And the cheerleader, everybody getting ready, because it's almost football time in Tennessee.
1: No doubt. And it's I think probably once a year before the season, the band march, all that stuff, they actually practice and rehearse. And parents, we knew about it, so we got to go down and watch the whole thing unfold. And it's just a cool time, you know, for band parents and cheerleading parents, dance parents, mascot parents, to see their kids maybe marching for the first time into Neyland Stadium, and all the work and hours that goes into what probably most fans just take for granted, all the hours that go into the T forming and splitting at the perfect time, and the team running out with the cheerleaders and the flags and the dancers, like, very well orchestrated, and a lot of work goes into it, so it's cool to watch.
0: Jimmy, fun fact, I played quarterback here for 4 years,
1: yep,
0: and I did not actually see the pride. I saw the tee open,
1: yeah,
0: and then you run out, but it wasn't until I had graduated that I watched, actually got to see what the pride of this, like a halftime show,
1: yeah,
0: of the pride.
2: Oh, okay.
0: All 4 years, when you're in the locker room, yeah, and if you're me, it's like you're getting something X-rayed, you got a bag of ice, getting another Toradol shot. Yeah, no, I mean, just never saw a halftime, you know, or pregame. You're in the locker room. I never saw it. And then I saw it, and I went, now I get why everybody likes this so much. This is cool.
2: Jimmy, I know college basketball will be starting by this date as well, but November 21st, you got to make sure you work out your broadcasting schedule so you can be in the building when Lane and LSU come to town.
1: Oh, that's a big one, right?
2: Absolutely.
1: That's going to be a big one. So is it the last time he was in the stadium? We had some guys testing out their arms.
0: Yeah, we had some mustard bottles. We had some golf balls. You know, and Jimmy, we're not going to advocate for, you know, I mean, you've seen them a bunch, obviously, with storming the courts and all that, and it can get crazy. That one, if both teams are in playoff contention still, then that one, I don't know how you could have a bigger.
1: Yeah.
0: You know, by the time you get to the dance, it's win or go home.
1: No doubt. I hope I'm here. That's more college basketball. We start so early these days. That feels like that's the week of the tournament out in Las Vegas, the Players Era tournament.
0: It's right before Thanksgiving.
1: And then from there.
0: Kind of think you might be like the busiest guy in the world by then.
2: It might be like feast week in the time
1: it is.
2: You have to do all your things.
1: I will be watching it either in person or on TV. I do know that, no doubt.
2: We are certainly, and Tennessee, by the way, going to be out in Vegas, excited for their Players Era festival schedule.
1: Yeah.
2: But it's a Tennessee basketball team that, for the first time in my life, there are people that are saying, I can't wait for basketball season. When we've got football, you know, 3 weeks away, we've got Tennessee fans, I can't wait for basketball season. And a new look roster from Rick Barnes as well, you know, skewing more offensive this year in the way that he built it. What was your takeaway seeing Tennessee get to back-to-back Elite Eights and go, all right, you know what? Maybe we need to find some more scoring, shifting from that typical Rick Barnes defensive mindset.
1: Yeah, I mean, I think Coach Barnes I think he talked about it in the press conference maybe right after the game, the Elite Eight loss, that looking forward, like, you know, we got to go find more offense for this team. And he found it. I mean, Rick Barnes, older in age, has adjusted and adapted to the portal maybe as good as anybody. I mean, he keeps crushing it in the transfer portal era and the NIL era. Speaks a lot about who he is and the fire and the fight that he still has. I see no sign at all. I know Coach Barnes really well, of him letting his foot off the gas at all. So on paper, it's a Tennessee team that looks like they should be able to score maybe easier than some of his past teams. By the way, they've gone to 3 straight Elite Eights. It's not like they struggle. But we have seen times where Tennessee offensively over the last couple of years, they can get into a 7 or 8 minute stretch where the offense can be a little ugly. I don't think that will be the case this year. From what I've seen, he's got some really highly skilled offensive players. The issue Tennessee is going to have, like everybody else in the SEC, Florida's going to start off preseason national number one. Texas is going to be preseason probably top five. Arkansas is going to be somewhere hanging around 9 or 10. Tennessee is going to be somewhere around 9 or 10 and just keep going on down the list. The league is ridiculously hard again. If you finish in the top three or four of that league again this year, you're fit for a Final Four run.
0: Well, and see, Jimmy, again, we're talking with ESPN's Jimmy Dykes. We have a really cool event that Jimmy's putting on that we're going to talk about here in the next segment. Raise the Bar Knoxville, if you're curious. We're going to be talking about that here coming up. But, you know, we talk about it all the time through hoop season, and you see this. But, like, it's not your fault you ran into Michigan in the Elite Eight.
1: Yeah.
0: But if you were a little better, maybe you don't have to run into Michigan. Like, the seeding importance and how that plays. Do you think that, like, are we just talking out of our rears when we say that?
1: No, not at all. And the numbers back it up. I got it written down somewhere in all my notes I have, but the last 20 national champions in terms of what percentages are one seeds and two seeds, man, that's where you want to be. You want to be in a one or a two seed. Just the path is easier to get there. It's not an easy path, but it is easier. And I remember talking with Bill Self, the coach at Kansas, just a few years ago, and he's been obviously to the Final Four, won national championships. He will tell you there's a huge difference in being a one seed and a two seed to get there and to win it. So that's why that non-conference is so important. The players' ear that Tennessee is going to be in, their non-conference schedule, Coach Barnes has that designed that if they handle it, then all of a sudden you look up at the start of conference play and you're in that conversation, at least as one of the 10 or 12 teams that are in the hunt for a one seed, which is a really big deal.
2: Well, Jimmy, you certainly get to watch about more basketball than anybody. Mention that Tennessee transfer class, the way that Rick Barnes has adapted to the portal. Juke Harris, obviously, the cornerstone of that transfer class, but it's deep, too. Guys like Terrence Hill Jr., Day-Day Ames, Tyler Lundblade, you know, Jalen Washington recently added, Jalen Harrelson, a couple of other mid-major guys. You know, from that group, who are you most excited taking Juke Harris off the table, perhaps, to see Rick Barnes get his hands on and mold?
1: I think it's all of them. I mean, Tyler Lundblade gives him something that very few teams have. He is an absolute knockdown jump shooter that makes your offense really flow easily because you can't leave that guy. But then you just look at the one practice. I was listening to you guys this morning talking about the quarterback battle at Tennessee. You can't base it off of one practice or one scrimmage, but the one practice that I was at, Day-Day Ames was the best player that day, along with the Harrelson kid, the transfer from Notre Dame.
0: I'm really excited about him.
2: I feel like he flies under the radar.
0: So now Jimmy's talking about it, but all we talk about are all the other guys. That guy's going to be a to-the-rim monster.
1: Yeah, he is. He could lead the SEC in, like, free-throw attempts. Like, for his size, how explosive he is, he could help Heupel this year as a defensive end or a tight end. Like, he's that type of an athlete.
0: We need a D end.
1: So we'll see. You know, they I do know this. Rick Barnes went after offense. He got it. But make no mistake, their defense, their toughness, their culture, their character, that is not going to waver. And if as long as Rick Barnes is the head coach of Tennessee, you don't have to worry about Tennessee putting a soft basketball team on the floor. It's not going to happen.
2: You know, I do think about Rick Barnes, and I think back to the team that was eliminated by Oregon State, that Wayne Tinkle team that made that crazy Pac-12 tournament run. And at that point in time, it felt like Tennessee had kind of hit a wall. They'd, you know, mid-range themselves to death. It didn't feel like they were necessarily adapting as well. And then that offseason, full change. You know, completely flipped their shot chart. You saw a lot more rim and three. You saw Rick Barnes go add like a Greg Polinsky and get some outside influence on the offense there. Some, you know, some NBA influence. Have you seen a coach in Rick Barnes' kind of era of coaches adapt to the sport as well as he has, perhaps as late in his career as he has?
1: Yeah, he's done it as well as anybody. But the guys that are still in there that have been there for a while, I think of
0: Cal's doing it at Arkansas.
1: John Calipari at Arkansas, Tom Izzo at Michigan State, Bill Self at Kansas. He's been at it a long time. Kelvin Sampson at Houston. Man, all those guys are adapting to
0: Painter.
1: All those guys are adapting to what offense is most difficult to defend these days. Therefore, they start running it themselves. And spacing the floor, giving guys offensive space to work with, the three-point shot, but still scoring around the rim, not as much in the mid-range game. All that stuff is coming down from the NBA. But the guys that adjust to it and adapt to it are not only surviving, they're thriving. And that's what Rick Barnes has done as well. And
0: Well, Jimmy, it's crazy. Three straight SEC newcomers of the year.
1: Yeah.
0: You know, from Dalton, Chaz. I mean, like every year he brings a guy in and they have a year. And that's probably Juke this year, if of all the guys, probably your high point type guy. But I mean, it's not like he's just adapting. He's also getting guys drafted, drafted in the NBA. I mean, that's we're all happy to have him. And we know Rick Barnes, like you, like me, like a lot of us listening, like Charlie, shares our belief and our faith in our Lord Jesus Christ, Lord and Savior Jesus Christ. So we are going to talk. We're going to go to break. And Susan told me to make sure we get a quick video together, and we're going to do that.
1: All right.
0: So, yes, ma'am. And then when we come back, we're going to be talking. We'll continue talking, see where it goes. But we're going to talk about Raise the Bar Knoxville and what you're doing and bringing to this East Tennessee community. And we're going to share that with everybody listening so everyone can share it with everybody they know right here. That's Jimmy Dykes from ESPN. Raise the Bar Talk coming up next right here on the Eric Gaines Show.
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0: Much calmer weather today for Tuesday with some sunshine. Temperatures pushing into the upper 80s to near 90 with a break from that oppressive humidity. I'm meteorologist Belle Oliver in the WVLT First Alert Weather Center.
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2: What a fun day on the Eric Ains Show. Yeah, Tennessee football just, inside of 20 days until it's football time in Tennessee. A couple weeks here. We got week zero football. Talking some college basketball because ESPN's Jimmy Dykes is here. And Jimmy, that's fun. We did that. But something that's way more important than sports is all of our salvation.
3: Yeah.
2: And I want to just kind of give the floor to you. You've been working on this. It's not the first one you've done, but raise the bar.
3: Yeah. It's something that God laid on my heart when we lived in Arkansas, Eric, 12 years ago. God just gave me a real calling to put together a men's night. But it wasn't a night where we fly in Tim Tebow and some well-known speaker and some author. And those are great. Those are great. But this night was about honestly just going out and searching and finding guys, real guys that had a real story from God written on their heart and their life, a real change in their life and a real faith because of it. And I saw what God did 11, 12 years ago at one of those that we put on in Arkansas. And we're going to have one now in Knoxville, Tennessee. It's 3 weeks from tonight, Tuesday, September the 8th. The website is raisethebarknox.com, raisethebarknox.com. And Eric, the event is free. We don't want to charge anyone to come and hear about Jesus. But you're going to hear, it's like just five guys just pouring their heart out, real life stuff that they've gone through. They have a real faith on the back end of it. They each have 9 or 10 minutes to share their story. We got an awesome praise and worship band. Doors open at 6:15. Food's going to be available around 6:30, and the program starts at 7. Sevier Heights has been kind enough to open their doors to us to host the event, the Raise the Bar event. It's for men all across East Tennessee, regardless of your church affiliation or never had a church affiliation or used to have one and don't anymore. It's for men all across East Tennessee to come together that night and just let God speak to your heart as he will do in that room. I know that he will. I think men are going to be encouraged. I think they're going to be challenged by the night. I think they're going to be changed by the night. So we're asking people to sign up just so we have some idea. Are we going to try to feed 50 people or 5,000? Just go to register at raisethebarknox.com is what we ask. But I've said in some promotional videos, you will want to be in that room that night. I saw what God did in the previous one that we did in Arkansas, and my heart feels very convicted he's going to do the same thing on this one on Tuesday, September the 8th.
2: Well, and you know, that's where you lived. You know, now you live here, you know, and helping put this on. I know there's been, you know, my wife Susan and I have had the pleasure of talking to you about this a bunch, but like there's been so many people you reach out and they say, when and where, how can I help? So many different people. And that's been kind of the what I've seen, you know, whether it's Carson Newman or, you know, several different, you know, churches, large, small, doesn't matter. Like you said, it's for literally all men.
3: Yeah. It was a thing that I don't know if wrestled with it is the right word. Just kind of a tug of war with God. Like, are you really calling me to do this? We've only lived in Knoxville 2 years. Is anyone going to come? But it's not about the numbers. It's about what God does in the room that night for the men that are there. We're hoping we can fill up the room because I think it's going to be an awesome night. But God has brought, man, the right resources. Just our friendship has crossed because of Raise the Bar, but just different people that have stepped up and said, don't worry about the cost of the food. Don't worry about this. Don't worry about that. We got the marketing for it. Like, let's try to have an impact on the men of East Tennessee. So, I don't want anyone to feel like, well, I can't go to that event because I don't go to church. No, please come. Please come. It's not going to feel like you're going to church. It's just a night for men to be sharing what God has done in their life, and maybe he'll speak to your heart. I don't want someone to think, well, I don't go to Sevier Heights, so I can't. It's not a Sevier Heights event. They've just been kind enough to open their doors to us because they have a pretty good sized worship center, and we didn't have to pay for a stage and lights and sound system and parking.
2: Absolutely.
3: Like, all that's taken care of. We don't want to burden anyone financially with putting this on, but I appreciate you having me in, talking about it. I know that lives will be changed that night. I would ask that the ladies that love sports that are listening right now, driving in their car or wherever, tell your husband, like, spread the word, help us get the word out, because it's 3 weeks from tonight.
4: Well, Jimmy, you know, you've emphasized several times bringing men together, and I think there's, you know, kind of a culture right now among men of not necessarily isolation, but of proud self-reliance, of I'm so stubborn, I can do this walk on my own. I don't need community. I don't need fellowship. But I mean, that's one of the most important components. You know, how important is it for you specifically to bring these men together, to build that community, to where, you know, they're not having to try and take that walk alone?
3: Yeah. Well, the enemy loves us isolated, especially as men. It really became a big deal during COVID. Like, the enemy really got into some guys' hearts and minds during COVID because they were isolated. And isolation is not good for anyone, but especially for men. So this is a night to kind of maybe reignite that fire, fan the flame a little bit of, man, I do need to stay connected with like-minded believers. Or for the first time, I need to get plugged in somewhere in a weekly Bible study. Or maybe I need to go to a Celebrate Recovery and finally, you know, let God help me work in some area of my life that I need improvement on. So all those factors factor into this night. The cool thing about the event, I think, is this, that we've got a pretty good groundswell of movement, it feels like, that's going to be there that night. And they don't even know who's speaking. There's not anything on our website about the names of the guys that are going to be speaking. I know who they are. Because they're just real guys, they're just normal guys that God crossed our path in a quick time, that's going to come in and deliver their story and their message. So it's going to be a great night. It's not about the numbers, but man, do we want everyone in East Tennessee that can come that night to get inside those walls of that Sevier Heights facility and just watch God move.
2: You know, there's so many things out there, we talk sports, you know, football, basketball, yeah. You know, we're talking ESPN basketball, NIL, and all these things everybody cares about. There's nothing cooler than loving the Lord and being a better husband, being a better father. If you're not married or you don't have kids yet, but you want to someday, setting that tone of that life that you want to try to live. Yeah, maybe you don't need to be a redemption story.
3: Yeah.
2: You don't have to live wrong to then live right.
3: No, no doubt.
2: So no matter what you've been through, good or bad or not much, please come raisethebarknox.com. I'll be there. Super excited.
4: I signed up. I'm excited.
2: Charlie, to bring your buddies, man. It's going to be awesome.
4: I just texted my roommate. Hey, come with me. Going. You got to sign up.
3: Yeah. It's for high school age and up. It'd probably be the appropriate age. Cause we'll be talking about some things, but, I think that's it, man. Just, sign up, come, and be a part of what God's going to do on that night. So, man, I thank you so much.
2: Absolutely.
3: Eric, for bringing me in and helping to get the word out.
2: September the 8th, 6:30, you can register, free event, raisethebarknox.com, raisethebarknox.com. And Jimmy, we're all glad that you're here. We're glad that you live here. We're glad that you're putting on this event. This is going to be awesome.
3: All right, man. Thank you very much for having me. Yeah. I listen to you guys all the time.
4: Oh,
3: sports
4: thanks.
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0: Hey, what's up? It's Tyler Ivins, and it looks like you are currently streaming the Sports Animal. Be sure you tune in every day, riding with Ivins during Tyler and Will. You want to make a little coin? 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Tyler and Will Afternoons, 3 to 7, found right here on the Sports Animal.
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0: If I had to guess, you're probably looking for more content. What's up? Tyler Ivins and Tyler and Will Afternoons. 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Tyler and Will 991 on the Facebook, on the Twitters, on the Instas. We got you covered.
6: A better life with Dr. Sanjay Gupta.
7: We've talked a lot about ultra-processed foods, and here is one more reason to pay close attention to what you eat. New study out of Australia found that bumping up your ultra-processed food intake by just 10% a day, we're talking a small bag of chips, was linked to a, quote, measurable drop in attention and a higher risk of dementia. And here's the part that really surprised me. This held true even for people eating an otherwise healthy Mediterranean-style diet. In other words, you can't just cancel out the junk with a good salad. If that sounds discouraging, let me give you some good news. It's never too late to improve your diet. Researchers found that swapping ultra-processed foods for whole foods over several years lowered the risk of cognitive decline. So midlife even can be a great time to start. Read the labels and reach for the real stuff. I'm Dr. Sanjay Gupta, helping you live a better life.

0: Time to put a bow on a Tuesday here on the Eric Ains Show. I know he's, you know, Jimmy Dykes left. Funny story, when he reached out to me, I called him back and I said, what do your friends call you? Because I'm wanting to say, hey, Jimmy Dykes, it's Eric. And he said, call me Jimmy. But I said, you know, whatever your friends call you, man. Like, you talk about like one of the nicest guys ever.
1: I think we're friends with him now. Yeah, I think he's just a friend of the program.
0: Such a nice.
1: Now that he's in Knoxville, I wonder if maybe we can have him talk to us more often.
0: Well, I'm sure he would. But RaiseTheBarKnox.com is going to be a super cool thing. What's cooler?
1: Been texting people all this break.
0: Good job, man.
1: We're going to this. Come on, you're coming with

0: with me.
1: Bring your boys, Charlie. That'll be absolutely awesome. All right, time to find out what we learned to go chumming with Charlie right here. Charlie?
0: Yep, that's brought to you by our friends. You know them. You love them. Sweet Pea BBQ, Sweet Peas Barbecue. 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And guys, you hear it every day, the countdown to kickoff, right? 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All right, time to go chumming, find out what we learned today. Bet on some baseball yesterday. The Rays got us, unfortunately, but got to get back on the saddle today because we've got more baseball to be played.
1: Do you see Pete Crow Armstrong led the game off with a homer and then walked it off with a homer?
0: Such a fun game. Why am I blanking on it? The Cubs-White Sox rivalry. What's it called again?
1: No, I couldn't tell you that.
0: Just completely escaped my brain. That's kind of
1: embarrassing. Battle of the wind.
0: But, yeah, that one's been a really fun series since the White Sox are good. However, we are betting on the Nationals today. Looking for value again. I think there's value here against a Rangers team that has also been losing lately. Jackson Kent back on the mound today for his second start for the Nats. I thought underlying stuff looked good in his debut against the Cubs, but walked five guys, got stuck in some 3-2 counts that he just didn't quite finish in. Struck out six, too, though. So, again, I think the underlying stuff is better maybe than it looked, and now against a less dangerous lineup. I think he's going to have better results, so betting on Jackson Kent and the Nats plus 185 on the money line. And that, my friends, is how we chum.
1: All right. What did we learn today here on the Eric Ains Show, Charlie?
0: Well, we learned that Georgia Tech is probably going to have a good offensive line.
1: Yes.
0: Definitely going to have a good running back. Probably going to be well coached.
1: Tough. Probably not going to beat themselves.
0: But also have major question marks on their offensive line and their secondary and their receiver room at quarterback, their new offensive and defensive coordinators, and in the tight end room.
1: So it sounds like new D coordinator, head coach, going to have to figure it out. That's my biggest takeaway from the
0: new coordinators and a new quarterback.
1: My takeaway from that is growing pains and what are they going to do to take away what we want to do? How are they going to stop us from running the ball? Because you told me their new DC wants to do the junk, right? It's coming here. No, it's not. It's coming over here. Fake bad. Coming there.
0: That's been his MO.
1: But you can't do that unless you can play with a light or normal box count. Once you have to start putting more people down there to stop the other team from running the football, the limitations you then have defensively, I mean, it cuts everything in less than half. So you got 100% of your stuff for the game. Oh, we have to add to the box because Deshaun Bishop is running the ball too well. It takes your game plan and it goes, and now you got about 20% of it.
0: B. Ricerone, he'll be back with us tomorrow. And tomorrow, our opponent previews continue with Texas. But got some breaking injury news with Texas.
1: Uh-oh.
0: Yeah, so I sent you this morning earlier, Trevor Goosby. He is largely considered one of the best offensive tackles in the country, future first-round pick, and Texas's best offensive lineman. He left Monday's practice with a knee injury. Latest update, Trevor Goosby underwent MRI testing Tuesday morning. He suffered a bone bruise on his left knee with an uncertain timeline to return at this point. Development is a major one, but
1: I have no idea what the guess timeline is on that. I'm hoping it's minimum four games.
0: Yeah, that's
1: that was actually my text back.
0: Like, that was kind of half
1: I don't want anyone hurt.
0: Like, you don't want anyone to ever get hurt, but if like,
1: but like a four game, you know, like
0: already hurt,
1: like, you know, it's a couple few weeks out. It's like a 6 to 7 week. I mean, that kind of seems like a long time for a bone bruise, doesn't
0: knee
1: it?
0: Knee bone bruise timeline. I don't.
1: What do you even type
0: six
1: in? 6 weeks
0: to 3 months is what Google AI says, but we're also not talking about like big time college athletes.
1: Okay, but
0: football knee bone
1: text
0: bruise injury timeline. Let's see what that gives us. 4 to 8 weeks for mild cases, 2 to 4 for moderate. Okay, so
1: we might be looking at a, like halfway
0: to Google,
1: through the,
0: which like means close to nothing. But hey,
1: are you reading the Google AI?
0: No, I don't.
1: Yeah,
0: do that.
1: You are.
0: Nope.
1: You are.
0: No, I turned that off.
1: I couldn't live without Google AI.
0: You like being lied to?
1: Okay, so maybe like a week. Like, it's also a first round pick. You know, you don't want to rush it back.
0: Yeah, you know,
1: right. Tyler, don't want to rush it.
0: Don't want to rush it back, Tyler Goosby.
1: He's a good player, man.
0: That's kind of a huge deal for Texas. I mean,
1: well, like, let's be honest. I know we care more about week four,
0: right?
1: But it sounds like that week two return, that might be a tough timeline for him to be back.
0: Well,
1: to play Ohio State.
0: We've talked ourselves into a tizzy about Texas this offseason and all the talent and Cam Coleman and Ryan Wingo and Arch is better and they got Hollywood Smothers and they got Relique Brown and now Will Muschamp's coaching the defense and that's loaded too. If there was one issue for Texas last year, their offensive line.
1: Yeah, Arch.
0: Last year they really failed to get consistent rushing protection. They ranked 82nd in O-line run push for a second straight year. When they lost, that was when the offensive line really broke down in pass protection.
1: Alabama and Texas last year, for them to be as good as they were, one playoff team and one close to it, to have as bad of cohesive movement, pass protection, run game, to be as bad as they were at that, that's not okay. Surely, I know Alabama's talked about how they're trying to fix it this offseason. We'll see. Texas the same. I mean, they can't. Their hopes and dreams are not happening if the O-line plays like they did last year. The assumption is, and Tyler, your left tackle is one of them, they're going to be better.
0: Well, we'll talk more about Texas tomorrow when we preview them, but Goosby was kind of the most important piece to that offensive line being better. Their best lineman last year, DJ Campbell, he was an all-SEC guy. He graduated. Three starters come back, but the other two were just solid to go along with Goosby. They went and got a couple of big transfers, a Western Kentucky guard and a Wake Forest starting tackle. But like Goosby's the one that brings that all together. All of a sudden, if you're going, hey, our Wake Forest transfer tackle, that's the new cornerstone of our offensive line, and we're going to have to move him over or something like that.
1: Not everybody's a Jesse Perry. All right, so take away from today, guys. Sports are awesome, but nothing's more important than your salvation. I said it. Guys, RaiseTheBarKnocks.com. That's where you go. September the 8th, it's a men's event. Jimmy Dykes, ESPN, and a ton of people in this community are going to be there. Charlie will be there. I'll be there. It's going to be awesome. RaiseTheBarKnocks.com. We're going to hook them up with Hal and a bunch of people over here, too, and get the word out. Get the message out. If you missed it, podcast it. Josh and Swain coming up next. See you.
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7: 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If you wanted to make the case that the New York Yankees could win the American League, could even win the World Series, it was likely because of the three men at the top of the rotation, Cam Schlittler, Gerrit Cole, and Max Fried. Now Fried headed to the injured list, his season is in doubt, but don't worry, Yankee fans, Carlos Rodon was activated. What a joke. I'm Nick Custer.
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0: Good Tuesday afternoon. Welcome in to Josh and Swain. Thank you for being with us today. We are very excited to be with you. Another beautiful day here in East Tennessee. We will talk Tennessee football. We are getting closer to the start of the season. We're a couple of days away from some big high school football games. So high school football is here. College football is right around the corner. And Tennessee football now 18 days, Deshaun Bishop days away from kicking off the 2026 season. Jason Swain is here. He's a VFL, former Tennessee wide receiver, and the new Vol Network analyst for Tennessee football. I'm Josh Ward. We have our first text of the day. We'll lead off with this, Swain. It is from Sam. It says, Josh Ward, baby. Putting together a bit of a streak here, being on the show.
1: Oh, yeah, that's right. That's
0: 7 straight shows, I do believe.
1: You are on a roll, my man. Watch out. Josh Ward is coming. Get off the tracks. The Josh Ward train is on its way.
0: You know, I don't like to make it about me or brag too often, but we do like to read the text from our listeners. So thank you, Sam, for noticing.
1: I'm glad that you making it about the listeners today, Josh.
0: That's what it's always about.
1: It's always about that. Yep. Good to see you, Josh Ward.
0: Good to see you.
1: Looking good. We're closer to the start of the football season. Tennessee is in the mouths of some national media members, I see.
0: How about it?
1: Yeah,
0: well,
1: man.
0: You know, the polls come out. People start to weigh in.
1: Mm-hmm.
0: So we'll get to some of that. Tennessee is the number 20 team in the country, according to the AP poll. What number do you acknowledge? Because we have the coaches poll at number 18, the AP poll at number 20,
1: mm-hmm.
0: Pick Six Previews ranked Tennessee at number 15.
1: Okay.
0: ESPN's SP Plus from Bill Conley ranks Tennessee number 14.
1: Okay.
0: I believe 14 is the highest I saw Tennessee in the individual ballots that were turned in. There was a release of all the individual ballots for the AP poll. I saw a 14, a 15, a couple of 16s.
1: I want to be lower. Yeah, I want to be lower. I want to be unranked.
0: Okay, Kirby.
1: Yeah, I want to be unranked.
0: Okay.
1: Yeah.
0: Hey, there were a few ballots that did not have Tennessee. So just go by one of those individual ballots. You go talk to Tennessee's football team and say, can you believe you're unranked? And just pull up so-and-so's ballot.
1: Yeah.
0: San Jose, California.
1: Let's say I would rather be between 20th and unranked. Having a number next to your name, not a bad thing, but I don't want to be any higher than 20. I want us to have that chip on our shoulders, and it's going to work out anyways after the first month of the season.
0: That is exactly right.
1: So you beat Georgia Tech, a dang good football team. You beat Texas at home. You're going to be ranked in the top 10. So it's going to work itself out. Let's have the edge, and things were said yesterday that should give this football team even more of an edge that they, I'm sure, already have.
0: Faison Brandon buzz continues.
1: It
0: not
1: should.
0: Not many negative things being said about him.
1: It should continue. No reason why it should slow down. You want to temper your expectations. I understand it's a quarterback battle. Anything can happen. But at this point, I don't see a reason why it should slow down. He looks like a really good quarterback as a true freshman. Looks like he is in position to lead the Volunteers this season, at least the first game of the season. We'll see what happens after that. But he looks to be in a really good spot.
0: Scrimmage on Saturday, and perhaps not long after that, maybe by this time next week, we've heard from Josh Heupel, who will start the opener against Furman, and perhaps we will hear that is Faison Brandon.
1: Yeah, I don't think there's a reason why this thing should last any longer than Sunday. The scrimmage is Saturday. It will be the second scrimmage. It will be the fourth scrimmage between McIntyre and Brandon. if Faison outperforms George in the fourth scrimmage of the year, it would be now, in my opinion, 4-0 for Faison, in my opinion. And I am just a spectator. I'm not at every single meeting, every single practice, every single minute. Mm-hmm. I'm there for the good stuff, the 11-on-11, the 7-on-7, all that stuff. If I can see it, then I'm pretty sure the rest of your team is going to see it. So anything past Sunday would be a shock to me. And Josh Heupel has, you know, he's done that in the past anyways.
0: Right. They'll go into more of a mock game week type setup next week, and then the following week is actually game week, Tennessee against Furman.
1: My brother just texted me and said, Ward needs a beard.
0: You know?
1: Where's your beard, man?
0: I've heard that a time or two.
1: People want the beard back. I thought you were a man of the people. You just said that. Open the show. First text of the day. Josh Ward, baby. I'm a man of the people. I got to read what the messages say on the text box from the people. The people want the beard back. Why are you depriving the people of what they want? They want the beard.
0: Went to the Smokies game this past weekend on Saturday, Tennessee night. So I was walking in, getting the ticket scanned. Gentleman scanning said, you haven't brought the beard back. I don't often hear, sure is nice to see your face all clean shaven.
1: Well, take that as a sign.
0: I don't hear that frequently.
1: Yeah, but you're hearing it right now.
0: You might want to cover that up. I used to have a pretty good beard. It's been a while, but...
1: It's not like you just hit puberty. Like, you can grow it back fast, Josh.
0: I can grow back, yeah.
1: How long do you think it'll take for you to grow back? A month?
0: I think I would have a recognized beard in a week to 10 days.
1: Okay. What about...
0: Some would say he's grown his beard back in that amount of time.
1: Okay. What about the way it was before? How long do you think it would take to get it back to where it was before? A month?
0: It would take it would take some... Take some work.
1: 2 weeks.
0: It's not what it was.
1: Josh, it's just a beard, man.
0: It's fainter.
1: It's not like you are an athlete and we're asking you to dunk at the age of 52. It's just a beard. You don't have to do anything to get it back. You just stop shaving it.
0: You know how, like,
1: that's all you got to do, man.
0: LeBron said he's questionable every night before bed.
1: Yeah.
0: Find out in the morning if he's good to go the next day.
1: Yeah.
0: At 41. I feel the same way.
1: Josh, it requires zero athletic ability to grow a beard. Just stop shaving it. The problem is, it's that 0 to 14-day range that's really uncomfortable.
0: Right.
1: It's itchy, and it's uncomfortable. You got to fight through it, Josh. It's like these guys out there at fall camp. This is the tough part of fall camp.
0: You find out who's made for it.
1: That's right. You had a first scrimmage. You're feeling good. And then today hits you. It's a little humid. You're a little sore. Coach is on your butt. And you got to fight through it. Today is a day for separation. The strongest will survive, Josh. You, sir, you can fight through those first 14 days. You can do it, man.
0: I get a day in at my 4-year-old. She says, Dad, you need to smooth your face. You got the pokey things.
1: Hey. Focus, Josh. Don't let your 4-year-old distract you. This is about the greater good here. The bigger picture. The bigger picture. The bigger picture is the people want to see the beard back. You got to give them the beard back. And I feel like it's more team chemistry between you and I, man. I got a beard.
0: You have a beard.
1: Yeah,
0: Josh and Swain.
1: Yeah. I mean, I feel like you're acting like a prima donna. I mean, you make jokes about the receiver acting all different. Well, you might want to look in the mirror, buddy.
0: Mark says, no beard for Josh. Doug Dynasty is over. Mike says, Josh needs to go for the braided Viking-style beard.
1: No, don't do that. Please. Do not do that.
0: Kevin says, as a Farragut man, Josh only uses the beard in winter.
1: All right.
0: Be here soon.
1: Do you participate in No Shave November? Are you? Are you going to participate?
0: That could be the time.
1: All right. Okay. We'll see.
0: Years ago, competed in a beard off as voted by Andy and Allison. Andy and Allison's audience on WIVK.
1: Okay.
0: And I won. I got the trophy.
1: Oh, that was rigged. Same company.
0: Do I have the trophy or not?
1: It was rigged. You got the trophy, but it was rigged competition.
0: Michael says, Juke Harris, baby. Good to hear from you, Michael. Should be hearing from Brian momentarily. Charles says, Big Diesel, baby. What would Big Diesel do? Would Big Diesel grow the beard back?
1: You see Shaq walking around here without a beard? No? I don't think so, buddy.
0: And then I have this. Don't shave until Tennessee loses.
1: You're gonna walk around looking like Santa.
0: Speaking of...
1: The new Santa of all, Josh Ward.
0: I need a Jason Swain autograph to give away, as Santa of all is doing. The first losable game is week two. The first game that I think people are talking about potentially losing would be week four against Texas. We have an update on one of Texas's most important players we'll tell you about coming up. We'll invite your calls and texts, 865-656-9900. We have had a couple of texts come in about one individual person's opinion on Tennessee's ranking at number 20 in the poll. We'll get to that.
1: Mm-hmm.
0: Chip says, you ain't Ward without the beard. Am I not me?
1: Mm. Fake Ward. You a clone. You are a clone.
0: Didn't think Josh would throw his kids under the bus.
1: Joe Ward. Where's the real Josh? You're just a Joe. You're Joe Ward.
0: We'll continue the conversation. We appreciate you being part of it. Hey, challenge us. That's what this time of year is about. We're in the middle of August. We're looking to be our best in the stretch run here in the final quarter of the year as Tennessee's football season is 18 days away, or as was described to us in the text box. Well, I've lost a lot of messages coming in. Only 156 more Josh and Swain segments until Tennessee's football season. How about that for Josh and Swain?
1: That's pretty good.
0: We are getting closer. We have our next segment coming up, 865-656-9900, to be part of the show. That darn media hates the Vols. We'll explain coming up right here on Josh and Swain.
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0: back on Josh and Swain. More beard-related texts coming in. Did have a message from the private text box saying, don't let Swain pressure you. Maybe that's some support of my unbearded face. But we also have questions for Swain. Michael in the text box asking, on game day, will Swain's helicopter land directly on the press box or outside the stadium? I don't know if that's been clarified yet.
1: If I had one, it would land directly on it. What's the point of having a helicopter if you can't land when you want to?
0: That's a good question.
1: Yeah. If I had one, but I don't.
0: Okay. What's your driver's name?
1: Jason.
0: Okay. 865-656-9900 to be part of the show. We did have a question about the quarterbacks. Do you see players responding on the practice field differently to one quarterback versus the other?
1: No, man. You're too tired to be worrying about all that.
0: You're just trying to do your thing.
1: You're doing your job.
0: Focus on what you're supposed
1: to do. That's it. Your job is to block. You block. If it's with the first team, second team, it doesn't matter. But you do your job. If your job is to catch it, you run your routes, you catch the ball. You don't worry about that.
0: We will get to some updated opinions on the Associated Press poll that came out yesterday. Tennessee number 20 in the country. Remember, the AP poll is a collection of ballots from different members of the media, just as the coaches poll is a collection of ballots from coaches who are definitely filling that out from around the country. Tennessee will play against a preseason top five team in the SEC opener on Saturday, September 26th. That's when Tennessee will checker Neyland with Texas coming to town. Well, there was big news this morning and a story that is ongoing involving Texas All-SEC left tackle Trevor Guseme, who suffered an injury yesterday. And right now, the update regarding Guseme's status, he had an MRI on the knee, and I don't believe right now the injury is as bad as was maybe feared. When you hear knee injury, MRI, your initial thought is, uh-oh, is this going to be it for the season? But right now, looking at a bone bruise situation with Trevor Guseme, who was first-team All-SEC last year, preseason first-team All-SEC, and I believe ESPN has him as the top offensive tackle prospect in the upcoming draft. They have a huge Week 2 game against Ohio State, and then Week 4, Texas will come to Knoxville. But MRI on his left knee this morning, he's been diagnosed with a bone bruise. As Pete Thamel reported earlier today, his timetable for return will come together in the near future, according to the Post.
1: Man, he should just get ready for the Red River Shootout.
0: Yeah, big rivalry game against Oklahoma.
1: Yeah, just get ready for that one, man.
0: Yeah,
1: get ready for that game. Ain't no need to push it. The future is so bright. He's going to be a first-round pick. Just get ready for the OU game and just play from there. I think that's a good idea.
0: Is that what you expect to happen?
1: No, I expect him to play every game because that's what I would do. Just wishful thinking, that's all.
0: If we're a little less than 3 weeks away from the opener, I guess we're about 5.5 weeks away from Texas coming to Knoxville.
1: That's right. That's right, sir. Woo!
0: Saturday, September 26th, SEC opener. Yesterday on the show, we spoke to Dave Bartu. Head-to-head head coaching matchup.
1: He likes Heupel.
0: He gives the edge to Heupel versus Sarkisian. Sarkisian knows how to put together a staff. He hired Will Muschamp to be the defensive coordinator. Obviously knows how to bring in talent. So it's not just about the two head coaches. The players have to go out on the field and play, obviously. But you take Trevor Guseme off the field, that affects things with their offense. They have to run the ball better. They did bring in two very talented running backs to help with that. But that's a huge one on the schedule. Tennessee right now, I think, is viewed as about a 6 to 7 point underdog at home. So an underdog, but not a massive underdog against Texas.
1: Yeah, that's okay. Tennessee should be the underdog in that game.
0: And, for sure.
1: Got to start fast. We'll obviously break the game down when we get there, but it's gonna be a great game. Tickets will be very hard to come by in that one because it's the first time Texas will have played in Neyland Stadium, and hopefully they have a very memorable experience, just the same way that Oklahoma did in 2015, except they don't leave with the win like Oklahoma did.
0: Right. Enjoy the restaurants, camaraderie with the great people of East Tennessee, and a loss to take home as a souvenir. That's what you're hoping?
1: That's the hope. Yep.
0: I saw Mike Renner yesterday with CBS Sports listing his college football top 10 based purely off draftable NFL talent. Number one is Texas.
1: Yeah, I mean, they're the most talented team in the country. And listening to Dave Bartu, it makes me feel good about Tennessee's chances because he's not a big fan of Sarkisian's ability to coach in the game. So adjustments will be very, very important between Jim Knowles and Sarkisian. But according to Dave Bartu, Sarkisian not the best in-game coach. He is not a believer.
0: If you're curious about CBS's top 10 draftable NFL talent, Texas number one, Ohio State number two, Notre Dame number three, LSU number four, Oregon number five. Two other SEC teams in the top 10, Georgia at number six, Oklahoma at number 10.
1: Oklahoma's getting a little bit of love. They got a brutal schedule, but they're getting some love.
0: Yep. Non-conference trip to Michigan. Yeah, that's week two.
1: That'd be tough.
0: And then obviously nine games in conference play.
1: Yeah, they beat Michigan last year. Michigan will want some revenge in this one.
0: So Trevor Goosby, something to pay attention to. His status at left tackle, preseason All-SEC and All-American candidate for the Texas Longhorns. We'll come back. Tennessee number 20 in the country in the Associated Press poll. Number 20.
1: Yeah, that's a good spot.
0: Can you believe it?
1: Yeah, Josh, I can.
0: Okay, somebody can't. We'll tell you who and you'll hear why coming up right here on Josh and Swain.
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Hey, what's up? It's Tyler Ivins, and it looks like you are currently streaming the Sports Animal. Be sure you tune in every day riding with Ivins during Tyler and Will. You want to make a little coin? Let us help you. Tyler and Will Afternoons, 3 to 7, found right here on the Sports Animal.

0: calmer weather on tap for this Tuesday and cooler compared to the excessive heat that we've been dealing with over the past few days. High temperatures only reaching the upper 80s by this afternoon with slightly lowered humidity, keeping a nice, mostly clear and sunny sky. No rain chances to talk about over the next few days. Those will slowly increase toward the weekend. I'm meteorologist Belle Oliver in the WVLT First Alert Weather Center.
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0: This is Josh and Swain. Thanks for being with us. John in the text box said, just do everything Ohio State did last year against Texas.
1: Oh, that seems like an easy plan.
0: I'll offer a quick reminder that personnel can often dictate what you do or believe you're able to do. So just keep that in mind, too. Not a bad idea.
1: You think Ohio State let us borrow Jeremiah Smith to be the third receiver for Tennessee?
0: You think he'd get on the field?
1: Yeah, he could be the third receiver.
0: Yeah. Yeah, kind of rotate in. 865-656-9900. But sure, in all seriousness, I'm sure they've looked at what Ohio State did, what a number of teams did well against Texas last season. A bunch of teams in the SEC caused problems for Texas. They went 9-3, but... And it could have been better. Could have been worse. They could have lost to Kentucky. Could have lost to Mississippi State last season.
1: Yeah, I mean, with the support staff that you have now in college football, Tennessee got 80 dudes out there, support staff-wise. But I'm sure that is already being worked on.
0: Yeah.
1: Where you have you have your quality control folks and your other assistants. They're already breaking down and watching all the games that Texas played in. Also looking at the last time Will Muschamp coordinated a defense to try to pick up on some tendencies there. So, yeah, I mean, you look at anything and everything.
0: So, September 26th, Tennessee will open SEC play at home against Texas. Should be a matchup between two top 20 teams. We'll see where Texas is following the Ohio State game. And, of course, Tennessee needs to make sure it beats Georgia Tech on the road to remain a top 20 team. Everybody has different opinions. Everybody's welcome to their own opinions. Heather Dinich's opinion of Tennessee as a top 20 team got some attention yesterday. This was on the Pat McAfee Show on ESPN with Heather Dinich weighing in on the Volunteers and their ranking.
2: I can't believe Tennessee is even ranked.
3: What?
4: Love it.
2: Why is Tennessee ranked, let alone number 20? I mean, they better find a quarterback and find some answers fast there. I have so many questions about them. Not to say they can't do it, but preseason, based on answers, not question, I don't know why the Vols are in it.
1: Everybody in that clip can shut up. I don't even know why Tennessee is ranked. You shut up. And then the person in the background, love it. You shut up too. Quarterback? See, that's what I'm talking about, man. That's what I'm talking about.
0: What are you talking about, Willis?
1: Josh Heupel hasn't had a quarterback problem since he's been here. If anything, he's made quarterbacks better during his time here. So the low-hanging fruit, the out-of-the-loop take is, oh, gotta get a quarterback, gotta find out a quarterback, have an answer for the quarterback. We don't need an answer for quarterback. Josh Heupel and Hosley is the answer for quarterback. The quarterback position will be fine. It's other positions that's a concern for Tennessee. Now, Tennessee should be ranked in the top 20, period. I'm just saying I don't want us ranked in the top 20.
0: You're saying that from the motivation angle.
1: Yes, but does Tennessee deserve to be top 20? Yes. Penn State is at 18, and don't get me started on Penn State. What they've been in the news for recently has nothing to do with the football team, but the football team gets blamed for it, too. Washington, number 17.
0: Line up your issues with Penn State.
1: No, no, thank you. 16, Michigan. SMU, 19. Of course Tennessee should be ranked in the top 20. I don't personally want us ranked at all because I love to use the motivation factor. Mm-hmm. But I don't like the tone here, Miss Heather. Oh, Tennessee, I don't even know why they ranked. Hush. Tennessee should be ranked. Offensive line returning. Two of your top three receivers returning. Your top running back, who's an all-conference player, returning. You have an experienced tight end that's returning. I need him to be out there. I need him to get healthy. I need him for him to be out there. Linebackers. Deepest in the country. Questions in the secondary, questions in the front, but should be ranked in the top 20. Should be.
0: Yeah, but look, if you rank Tennessee lower than 20, it's easy to explain why you would do that. But to laugh at the idea of Tennessee being ranked.
1: Cornballs.
0: Let alone 20.
1: That's a cornball segment.
0: I don't get it.
1: That's a cornball segment, man. That really was.
0: You could rank all these teams up or down a few spots and justify it. But to just dismiss the idea is unexplainable.
1: Yeah. So these folks get on the TV, man. They think it's cute. Think it's cute to try to throw shade at Tennessee. I'm not for it. I'm not having it today. I'm not having it, man. Tennessee is 0-0. Mm-hmm. Josh Heupel has had success at quarterbacks since he's been here. Look what he did with Joey Aguilar. Look what he's done with Joe Milton, Hendon Hooker. And if you did your research, you would know he's had success with freshman quarterbacks. If you would have brought up the secondary or the defensive front or something else besides quarterback, I wouldn't have said anything. But again, it's just a weak answer. It's just a weak comment to me.
0: Joel, if we can, one more time, Heather Dinich yesterday on Pat McAfee's show questioning Tennessee at number 20.
2: I can't believe Tennessee is even ranked.
3: What?
4: Love it.
2: Why is Tennessee ranked, let alone number 20? I mean, they better find a quarterback and find some answers fast there. I have so many questions about them. Not to say they can't do it, but preseason, based on answers, not question, I don't know why the balls are in there.
1: Hush! Preseason? Based on answers and not questions? Everyone is 0-0.
0: Nobody's played.
1: No one's played. Who else are you going to put in the top 20? Like, what are y'all talking about?
0: Yeah, one of the things.
1: Love it. I love it. You shut up too, man.
0: That's my favorite part of the clip.
1: Love it. You put a cork in it.
0: Not for my purpose, but for your purpose.
1: You put a cork in it, buddy. And we'll put one in for you. Love it. Shut up, man. It's terrible. Terrible, man. You got Penn State. A new coach, a new quarterback, and students selling drugs up there. And you put them at 18. And no one's pointing them out. Love it. No one's saying that about Penn State. SMU. Are you serious? Washington. Michigan. You got all these teams in front of Tennessee. Tennessee belongs in the top 20.
0: Multiple texters have pointed out Alabama's 7 spots higher than Tennessee. Also a quarterback question. Look, all these teams have questions. It's the preseason. They all have new rosters.
1: It's the transfer portal. There's teams with 40 or 50 new players. And you pretending like you know this team, like they already played 4 or 5 weeks already. There's a bunch of teams with half of the rosters being new. Love it. Get out of here, man. Get out of here. Everybody's new. Everybody's 0-0. Goofies. Bunch of goofballs over there, man. Goofballs. That's all they are. Just goofballs, Josh. 0-0. SMU and Penn State. I'm ready to play. I'm ready to play the game. And how many years is Missouri going to be ranked 25?
0: That's their designated spot.
1: Oh, my gosh. They're always ranked 25.
0: Mizzou is ranked 25th in both the coaches and the AP polls. They're just designated right there. Iowa at number 22 in both. Iowa's always right there in that range.
1: I don't want to hear Heather's take about preseason rankings again. We'll let you know when it's time to talk about the playoffs, okay? And when it's time to talk about expansion and transfer portal stuff. But don't give any more takes about

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1: Yeah, we've seen a Tennessee team and say, man, that quarterback, phew, just...
2: Yeah, that's your lead?
1: Man, that quarterback really hurt us today. Man, this the Tennessee team would have been a whole lot better this year if the quarterback didn't stink it up. Now, Nico could have been better in 24, but still.
2: They made the playoff that year with Nico.
1: I'm saying, like,
2: as
1: come
2: Josh
1: on,
2: Heupel
1: man.
2: Said at SEC Football Media Days in his opening statement, he said it for a reason.
1: 7 out of 9.
2: 7 out of 9 years as a head coach, he's had a first-year starter at quarterback. 7 out of 9 years as a head coach, he's been top 10 in the nation in scoring offense.
1: Goofballs. Goofballs over there.
2: For
1: love it.
2: For people who
1: love that,
2: listen to the podcast and they tune into this segment in the future, you know what they're going to think? I think they're going to love it.
1: Love it. Yeah, love this.
2: We'll come back. He's Jason Swain. He's a VFL Tennessee wide receiver, New Vol Network football analyst. You like that segment?
1: I don't, Josh.
2: We had a text.
1: Because
2: love,
1: I have to control.
2: Love the doubters.
1: I don't love the segment because I have to control what I really want to say. And it's not nice. Because I don't like how they try to do Tennessee there.
2: You think Tennessee for the sake of the conversation, Faison Brandon, if he makes the start against Furman, first touchdown pass of his career, post the video of all football, simply tweet out, love it?
1: No, not against Furman. No, Josh. No, I'm going to need a touchdown against Georgia Tech.
2: That's not telling a good enough story.
1: At least Georgia Tech. I'm not doing it against Furman, with all due respect.
2: Thank you. We'll continue the conversation, 865-656-9900, right here on Josh and Swain.
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1: A chain of events that began 2 hours ago is about to change Kyle's whole world. 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

0: This is Josh and Swain. Thank you for being with us. Next to Jason Swain, I'm Josh. 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Enjoyed last segment.
1: I'm glad you did.
0: I think the people did as well.
1: I'm glad they did too.
0: A lot of messages approving of Swain's take. A lot of them said they love it.
1: Oh, man.
0: I don't know this, but somebody texted us that the gentleman on the Pat McAfee show who chimed in with love it and Heather Dinich was knocking Tennessee, that he's an Iowa fan.
1: What? The nerve. The nerve. You over there hyping stuff up, trying to be the gas man. Love it. Throwing in your 2 cents and your Iowa team is butt booty terrible. And you got a comment on Tennessee. Man, he better hush. He better hush. Hush, sir. But this is what they do on TV, man. This is TV. Understand, just like social media, Tennessee is a lightning rod. Tennessee can get you clicks. You engage with Tennessee fans, it's going to help your engagement rating. And so all they were doing is talking about Tennessee because we're easy to talk about. And they know we're going to pop back. I'm not going to do it.
0: Not going to give them the satisfaction.
1: I mean, I kind of did last segment, but I'm not. Yeah. I'm not going to be tweeting at them.
0: Okay.
1: I'm not going to do any of that. I'm just really shocked that Heather Dinich went that route. I thought she understood.
0: I was caught off guard by that.
1: I thought she was at media days. I thought she understood Josh Heupel and his history of quarterbacks. Like I thought she would be a little bit more intelligent on the subject, to be honest.
0: Yeah, also we get all sorts of top 25s throughout the offseason. Tennessee is regularly in the top 20.
1: Josh, when Tennessee lost Nico and brought in Joey Aguilar, I didn't hear this energy then last year. Like, this team is in a better position from a personnel standpoint at the position of the quarterback and the entire offense than last year. Last year, there was questions about the wide receivers. The wide receivers were not good in 24. You just lost Dylan Sampson off the 24 playoff team. Offensive line was a question. You were rolling with that true freshman in David Sanders Jr. There were more questions at O-line, more questions at receiver, more questions at running back and quarterback last year. And we didn't get this energy from Heather Dinich. And oh boy, love it.
0: Mr. Hawkeye.
1: But this year, because there's a quarterback competition, the same competition that's going on in Alabama. Same competition. Two young dudes. But because there's a quarterback competition, now we want to talk sideways. Now we want to come with a different energy because it might get the Vol fans going a little bit. Might get a little interaction. Man, please.
0: Speaking of quarterbacks, Wayne, we are out of time here in hour number one.
1: Oh.
0: But we have 2 hours to go.
1: Oh, we got more time.
0: Josh Heupel.
1: I got time.
0: Joey Halsley in Tennessee's offense, it appears, attractive to quarterbacks. So Tennessee on the recruiting trail with another win. We'll tell you about that coming up. We'll talk about Tennessee trying to win on the field as practice continued this morning. As we're 18 days away from the season opener, Tennessee ranked number 20 in the Associated Press poll, number 18 in the coaches poll. We'll talk more Tennessee football. We will invite you to be part of the show as well at 865-656-9900 as we continue on Josh and Swain.
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7: 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If you wanted to make the case that the New York Yankees could win the American League, could even win the World Series, it was likely because of the three men at the top of the rotation. Cam Schlittler, Gerrit Cole, and Max Fried. Now Fried headed to the injured list. His season is in doubt. But don't worry, Yankee fans. Carlos Rodon was activated. What a joke. I'm Nick Custer.
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0: I enjoyed Swain's take in the middle part of last hour. I really am enjoying the messages coming in because a lot of people enjoyed and appreciate Swain's response. You had everybody's back last hour.
1: Everyone has their back.
0: Everybody has everybody's back?
1: Yeah, I guess. I guess.
0: Don't totally know what that means, but you sure did.
1: Yeah.
0: You sure did.
1: I kind of do, but listen, I'm okay with people criticizing Tennessee if the shoe fits. Hey, we'll wear it. But that was just silly. It was uneducated, and it was weak to me. I didn't hear this level of goofiness from the national media last year when there were more questions on the offensive side of the ball. We had a quarterback leave the day before the spring game.
0: Yeah.
1: Just left. And you're talking about a quarterback battle this year? Are you kidding me? You brought in a quarterback in June of last year.
0: Mm-hmm.
1: June, man. And that quarterback won the battle and went on to lead the league in passing yards in the regular season.
0: Right.
1: What are we talking about? Heupel knows what he's doing. Hosley knows what he's doing. When it comes to quarterbacks, they'll be put in position to be successful. That's not the concern. It's not the concern with this football team. Now you want Faison to be healthy.
0: Sure.
1: And if he's not healthy, then okay. But again, still, like, trying to dunk on Tennessee because there's a quarterback battle, I just think it's weak.
0: 865-656-9900. We'll get to the quarterback position in a moment. Again, appreciate the messages coming in. Always invite them and look forward to checking them out. Big O from Rome, Tennessee, texted, living in Middle Tennessee area, been streaming 99.1 the last several years. Enjoying the show, enjoying the station, all the Vols talk, and also said, so glad for Swain doing color for the Vols. So looking forward to Jason Swain's commentary.
1: Sir. Thank you, sir.
0: Starting September 5th in the opener against Furman.
1: Well, luckily I'll just be talking about the plays on the field and not national media's takes. I want to respond to those during the game, so that's good.
0: We get questions every once in a while about catchphrases. Did we find one for you?
1: I don't have it. It might be that. We'll see. Love it.
0: I'm sure you love seeing this. Caden Kraft.
1: Yeah.
0: Announced his commitment to Tennessee yesterday. Quarterback from Mooresville, North Carolina. So Tennessee goes to North Carolina again for a quarterback. They've had success there in the past. Might have a starting quarterback this year from North Carolina.
1: Who did he pick? He picked Tennessee over what schools?
0: It seemed everybody.
1: That's a good answer, Josh. That's a good answer.
0: Yeah,
1: remember last time he brought him up? There was a graphic. Mm-hmm. It was promoting his commitment. And it had four of the teams on there? And I did not.
0: Four or five, yeah.
1: It was four of the teams. It was five teams total. Uh-huh. Tennessee was one of the five teams. I did not like the fact that it was five teams listed on that graphic because four of those teams were going to be embarrassed. And I said, well, if it's Tennessee, if he picks Tennessee, then I don't care. But if he picks one of those other schools, I don't want to be one of the schools that didn't get picked on the graphic. A finalist should have three teams on there, like DGG. He had Ole Miss and he had Florida State, right? Yeah,
0: Florida was on there, Oregon, Michigan, LSU on the graphic.
1: So for Kraft, I think there's some room to put some more teams on there.
0: Yeah, could have put Penn State on there.
1: No, he could have put Ohio State on there.
0: Sure.
1: Could have put Texas on there. Maybe Texas Tech.
0: USC? Lincoln Riley? Who cares about them?
1: Yeah, didn't I? Put a Green Bay G on there. Yeah. Mm-hmm. Maybe a Indiana.
0: Miami.
1: Yeah, Miami. Yep.
0: You.
1: There's plenty of room on that graphic. Put some more teams
0: just
1: on there.
0: Just line it up, a border.
1: Yep. Around the edge. Yep.
0: So, Caden Kraft, highly touted quarterback. He is a four-star prospect in the 2028 class by all the different recruiting services. So, a consensus four-star, 6'4", 210, can sling it.
1: And can run.
0: Yes, as they like to say.
1: Yeah. Saw where he ran like a 4 or 5, 40.
0: Yep, he is ranked as high as number 3 in the country at the quarterback position by ESPN.
1: They love us again, huh?
0: Yep, the ESPN's back with its love for Tennessee.
1: After yesterday's segment on Pat McAfee's show, I don't know, man. But it looks like he is rated the highest on ESPN out of all of them. On 3 and 247, and I guess that's it. I lose count how many of them there are out there.
0: Honestly, I get a little confused myself. But good news for Tennessee. Tennessee landing a quarterback that it targeted in the 2028 class. So this is the year after the upcoming class. He's a junior, as school is now underway. So he's a junior and a highly touted quarterback for 2028. Caden Kraft, committed to Tennessee.
1: Welcome aboard, my man. He says, I like what you're doing with Hendon. I like what you did with Joe Milton. Joey Aguilar, Nico, I want that for me too, is what this young man said. Good choice.
0: Mike said Belichick won't recruit a Kraft. Might be something to that.
1: Oh, my gosh. That was good.
0: Nathan said he was wanting to honor Jaden Daniels to have 5 teams to choose from.
1: Oh, man. Jaden Daniels will never live this down.
0: No.
1: Ever. Yeah. I like the pickup.
0: Patrick says, ESPN, baby. So,
1: Not quite.
0: And, of course, Kraft pointed to the success Tennessee has had in coaching quarterbacks, developing quarterbacks, and what that offense offers.
1: Yeah, and your head coach played the position. He played the position. The system is quarterback friendly. You're going to have answers to the test most of the time. And if you don't, then we're going to make adjustments to make sure that you do. Like, you're going to be put in a position to be successful. It's going to be a lot easier than maybe other schools that put your quarterbacks in difficult situations at times and put too much on them. So, no surprise that a top quarterback in the country, one of the top quarterbacks, wants to come to Tennessee and play for Josh Heupel. No surprise there.
0: 865-656-9900. If you would like to weigh in, we'll talk more Tennessee football as the quarterback battle for Tennessee's team continues. Faison Brandon appearing to be the leader. More national talk around Faison Brandon. In fact, ahead of the second scrimmage that will take place this upcoming weekend, as we are 18 days away from kickoff, we were asked in the text box, if you remove the weekends, which I think most normal people would do, how many days are we away? We would be at 14. I don't know if today really counts anymore, but we're looking at 2 weeks to go until Tennessee will open the season against Furman.
1: I mean, it's after 12, Josh, so I guess today is over technically.
0: Does that mean only 15 days to go until the Big Kahuna Labor Day Festival?
1: Yes.
0: Well, Matt Beeler, you better dot some I's, cross some T's there.
1: Oh, I'll be there, man.
0: Matt's going to text in and say, no, we are still at 19 days until September 6th, but the fifth caller to 656 wins is going to win a pair of tickets to the big event coming up Sunday, September 6th. BKWFestival.com is where you can get all the information on the great event. 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The fifth caller right now to 656 wins will win a pair of tickets to the Big Kahuna Labor Day Festival. It's an awesome event. Wings, all kinds of food, and an incredible fireworks show at the end of the day, that night, Sunday, September 6th. 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As we come back with 90 minutes to go on today's show, presented by Junk Be Gone on Josh and Swain.
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0: This is Josh and Swain. 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Josh thinks he's slick. Caller 5. Last segment. I guess I should have gotten approval from Washington, D.C.
1: before that. You should have, man. How dare you disrespect Jaden Daniels like that? At least you could have said with all due respect first.
0: Yeah, I'm probably getting a cease and desist in some way.
1: Probably.
0: That's coming in. 865-656-9900. BKW tickets, by the way, for the Big Kuna Labor Day Festival. We're giving them away each day. So congratulations to Topher, who won last segment, pair of tickets to the big event coming up Sunday, September 6th, BKWFestival.com.
1: Yeah, two huge back-to-back events right here in Tennessee. Tennessee Vols playing, and then you turn around and have the Big Kahuna Wing Festival.
0: We do know who will start at quarterback for Furman, as that's been announced. The name might be familiar. It was to me when you told me the news. It is Jake Garcia, who is in his sixth year in college. He has bounced around with different programs. He played a lot at Miami in 21 and 22, was thought to be the guy of the future. At one point, it did not work out there. He went to Missouri in 2023. In 2024, he played at East Carolina. Last year, he was at Michigan, and now in his final season of college, Jay Garcia is the starting quarterback at Furman. So a veteran QB with a lot of power conference experience will be at Neyland Stadium starting for the Furman Paladins on September 5th.
1: Power conference experience, that's what you're calling it?
0: He does.
1: I mean, I guess so.
0: But it's similar to, you know, with ETSU, they had a couple of guys with power conference experience. Cade McNamara was one of them, and that was real. But also the lack of talent around the position is very obvious. So I don't think this changes anything about the game, but notable who will start at quarterback for Furman in the opener.
1: When Jake Garcia came out of high school, Tennessee was in his top 5, top 10, top 7 teams. Did you know that?
0: It's been so long ago. Maybe I did, maybe I didn't.
1: That's true. He is class for 2021.
0: Yeah.
1: This is the 2026 football season.
0: That's right.
1: You aware?
0: We are in the 5-to-play-5 era, but he's going to play a 6th.
1: He picked Miami over LSU, San Diego State, USC, Auburn, Florida State, Florida, Georgia, and Arizona State. That should have told you all you need to know when you saw San Jose State on this graphic.
0: Well, he is a California kid, so
1: He might know somebody up there.
0: Had to be a local connection for them to be on the graph. You'll see that every once in a while.
1: Yeah, I guess so. We'll see him soon. Let me be nice.
0: Tennessee practicing earlier today. This was expected, but Ty Redmond appears to be all good to go.
1: Yeah, he's out there.
0: He had to go through the acclimation process last week because he had missed several days due to illness. I don't think there was any question whether he would be, but I've got messages. Hey, is everything good with Redmond? He was all good to go, helping lead drills with his position group today. He's going to be one of the most important players on this team this year.
1: Yeah, for sure. But it was good for other guys to be able to get some reps while he was out. So, mm-hmm. You know, Trey Poteet was able to get, I felt like, a ton of reps. And that's very, very important because you just never know who is going to go out and who you can trust to go in. Also, you know, Tim Merritt. So, I mean, these are guys that Derek Jones, the DB coach at Tennessee, felt like they're going to be counted on at some point during the season. And it was important for those guys to get those reps during the time when Ty Redmond was out.
0: Yep. So Saturday they scrimmaged without Idris Farouk. That will continue to be a conversation and perhaps a competition at safety to help replace him with Dejon Lane and Dylan Lewis, a part of that conversation. TJ Metcalf, of course, a starter as a transfer from Michigan.
1: Yep.
0: And also perhaps considering other options. Quay Moss can be an option there, starting nickel, but could potentially help there at safety as well. But corner with Jadis Richard out.
1: Yeah, it was good to
0: affected things.
1: It was good to hear TJ Metcalf vocal and holding his teammates accountable, right? Today was one of those days for Tennessee football where you're coming off a scrimmage. Man, you've been doing this a couple weeks now. You're tired. You're sore. Your coaches are demanding. And your guy has played a lot of football. Played at Michigan, played at Arkansas. And so you know what it's supposed to look like. You know how practice is supposed to be conducted. And you didn't like what you saw. And you said something about it. So I like to hear TJ Metcalf holding his teammates accountable. He did some of that today.
0: Yeah, that's important, right? Because Farouk's position is not just being replaced. His role as a leader of the defense is being replaced.
1: Yeah, and Farouk is a guy who's been here. This was his third season. Metcalf, this is his first season. Now, he's been here for several months, but again, you just sometimes don't know about the individual and how comfortable they feel holding their teammates accountable that they just met. Metcalf didn't care about any of that today, so that was good.
0: That's good. Ethan Davis continues to miss. Correct. Now it's August 18th. They don't play their first game for 2.5 weeks.
1: Correct. Yeah, man didn't. I mean, he wasn't dressed today, and I don't know how serious the injury is or not, but I think it changed the dynamic of this offense if he's not out there. They still could be good, but man, they could be a whole lot better with him out there and him healthy.
0: Yeah, you can also have the conversation there. Hey, you can find a blessing in that this means more reps for the other tight ends, for Desaun Brehm, who needs to be a contributor this year as well. So you can look at that. You also, I'm sure, with young quarterbacks, like to have them work with Ethan Davis out there. And, of course, when he gets injured on day one, it just creates that concern of, uh-oh, is this going to happen during the season?
1: Yeah, I mean, it's uh-oh, and it's here we go again.
0: Right.
1: I mean, because you're talking about a guy that has a history of being unavailable, has a history of getting hurt. And, I mean, this is something that he's going to answer to with NFL scouts. Like, he is going to be at the hospital in Indianapolis the first day. Like, they're going to ask him a bunch of questions about why he wasn't able to practice, and, you know, why was he not able to play, and how confident is he that he'll be able to be available at the next level. Like, these are questions that he's going to have to answer. So I just hope that this time that's being taken is going to be worth it for him to be able to help his teammates, because the other side of the coin is he's going to get dinged for this. I'm saying it as a guy that went through the exact same thing that he's going through right now. Now, I didn't miss any games because of injury, but there were some injury questions because of my maybe availability, certain points of practice. And so he's going to have to answer those questions. But Tennessee has to do what they can do to make sure that they protect him so that way he can help his team win games. It ain't on Tennessee to help him with his NFL future when it comes to this. Like, they're keeping him out so he can be available for the season. They could push him and say, hey, man, it's going to help you with the NFL scouts to know that, you know, you're not going to miss practice, you're going to be available. But that doesn't help Tennessee right now, if that makes sense.
0: Tennessee has two proven receivers back. Mike Matthews, Braylon Staley. By all accounts, great August for those guys.
1: Them boys look good. They look good out there, man. Staley caught a touchdown today on a beautiful corner route. And those corners can be tricky because sometimes, you know, you're taking it high to the front pylon. Your quarterback is throwing it more to the sideline, or vice versa. The receiver is going more to the sideline, flattening out that corner, and the quarterback's throwing it upfield. But the quarterback who threw him the ball and Staley connected today for a nice touchdown.
0: Stobby?
1: Hmm? You think Brandon Staley's taking a rep with Stobby?
0: He has one of the best nicknames on the team. I don't know if it's an official nickname.
1: I mean,
0: That's the kind of guy you want in that third QB spot, a veteran voice in the room. Staubbe.
1: With all due respect, if I'm Braylon Staley, I'm not taking a rep with a 13 quarterback. These reps are reserved for first-team quarterback. So I'm an all-conference player.
0: Okay. So that could be Faison. That could be George McIntyre.
1: It could be for now. Mm-hmm.
0: We'll come back. We are here for 90 more minutes, 865-656-9900. So Heather Dinich with a question. Why is Tennessee a preseason-ranked team, top 20 team? CBS Sports can help tell her why. Playoff tiers for the upcoming season, where Tennessee lands there. 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Right here on Josh and Swain.
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5: Our cold front has finally passed us, bringing us some calmer weather for this Tuesday and also a break from the oppressive humidity we've been feeling over the past few days. High temperatures reaching the upper 80s to near 90 this afternoon. Very seasonal for this time in August, coming with a mostly clear sunny sky. Rain chances increase as we get towards the weekend. I'm meteorologist Belle Oliver in the WVLT First Alert Weather Center.
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0: Thank you for being with us. 865-656-9900 to be part of the show. Tennessee is a college football playoff contender. We'll tell you where Tennessee stands according to CBS Sports with both the coaches and Associated Press polls out. Tennessee number 18 in the coaches poll, number 20 in the Associated Press poll. That's exactly where Indiana ranked in the preseason last year, number 20 in the country. Before we get to that, we say hello to Mason on Josh and Swain. Mason, good afternoon. Thanks for calling in. What's on your mind today?
1: Good afternoon, gentlemen. How y'all doing?
2: Great, man.
1: Good. Swain, this is kind of more of a question for you since I know you've been in at some of the practices. I promise I'm not going to talk about, you know, Pat McAfee making comments or anything like that. I promise I ain't going to bring that up.
2: Love it.
0: Feel free.
1: No, I'm good. I won't touch that one. But for Swain, hey, have they worked with Deshaun Bishop with catching the ball out of the backfield, you know, being another option for either, you know, Faison Brandon or for George McIntyre, kind of like how, you know, Star Thomas was for us not too long ago. Just wondering if they've been working with him on that. Sure, you know, he's explosive out of the backfield. He's a top running back. So I just want to see, is that possibly something they've been working on as a potential option and a threat to make other teams worry about, oh, this is another option that Tennessee's got. That's not good.
2: Yeah, they're doing all of it. I think the one part of Deshaun Bishop's game last year that he knew he needed to improve on was catching the ball out of the backfield. Had a couple drops last year. Did not wear gloves in games and then wore gloves and still dropped it. So I'm pretty sure this offseason he spent time on the jug machine. There was a time earlier in fall camp where the running backs were working on catching swing passes from the quarterback, and they did a really good job of catching it. It was no problem at all, but that wasn't a game. It was just practice versus air. But, yeah, I mean, you got to be able to do it all. Got to be able to catch out of the backfield. You have to be able to block. Something they were working on today was blocking, blitzing linebackers and safeties as a stationary player. Like, did a really good job of that in that drill. So, yeah, he's working on all of it, man. You got to be multidimensional.
1: Perfect. I love hearing that. And also, Josh, bring back the beard. Just do it. All right. Don't hesitate. Just do it.
0: We got you on record. Yeah, we're taking the petition, Mason, right. So we'll put your name down.
1: Sounds good. Gentlemen, have a great rest of your day. I appreciate y'all.
0: Thank you, sir. Appreciate it. Mason, right here on Josh and Swain.
2: That's a good call by Mason.
0: Very good call.
2: Good question about the running backs catching the ball. Bishop wasn't the only person that had some issues with drops last year. It's like all three backs had a drop or two during the season. And that's why Tennessee's drop rate in the SEC was as high as it was at receiver and outside of receiver, tight end and running back too. So I think that is the area we all have to improve on, not just in the receiver room, but running back room and tight end room.
0: And if it's something the defense has to respect, that adds to what Josh Heupel can do.
2: Nothing tears a defense more than a running back catching a ball at 3 yards and being able to make a guy miss and go pick up a first down. Like, being a weapon and check downs and then being a weapon on swing passes and bubble screens and things like that, very, very important. That's why Dylan Sampson was so valuable and was such a weapon. I mean, that's how Cleveland Browns, that's how they use him now.
0: Yeah.
2: I mean, he had a long catch and run against the Bears in the preseason. It didn't matter because the Bears still won, but that's how they use him.
0: Sure. And knowing where to get to, what to do if a play is breaking down a little bit. Alvin Kamara is probably as good as that gets at the running back position. Find that space to be an outlet for the quarterback. Faison Brandon has the ability to extend a play as well if he's the quarterback and can dump that off and make a big play happen. Mason, appreciate the call. Good question. 865-656-9900. Can Tennessee contend for a playoff spot? Can Tennessee contend for a national championship? CBS Sports looking at the top 25 to determine, okay, who's capable of competing for the title? And they did their view in a category of tiers. There is the S tier, 7 teams that they believe are the top championship contenders. Those teams are Ohio State, Oregon, Georgia, Notre Dame, Texas, Indiana, Miami. Seems pretty fair.
2: Yeah.
0: There is the A tier, that is the next tier down, that is described as can win if things break right. Three teams are in the A tier. Ole Miss, Oklahoma, LSU. Pretty fair?
2: Yeah.
0: At least the teams that are in there?
2: Mm-hmm.
0: The next tier, the B tier, they have big roster questions but are talented enough to win the championship. Six teams are on this list. Teams that are talented enough to win the title. Texas A&M, Texas Tech, Alabama, USC, Michigan, and Tennessee.
2: What? Oh, okay, I'll take it, man.
0: 16 teams, according to CBS Sports, are talented enough, and then on up, to win the national title. The next tier is listed as could win a playoff game or two. So not good enough to go win four games in the playoff, but good enough to maybe get to the playoff and win a game or two.
2: That's good.
0: And they wrote this, the Vols sneak into this tier because of their ceiling. If they hit on Faison Brandon as a true freshman, and if Jim Knowles can craft an elite defense in year one, Tennessee is talented enough to win a title. Those are two big ifs, especially in the face of a difficult SEC path. Hard to argue with that.
2: Yeah. Elite defense in year one? Jim Knowles?
0: Well, that's why they said it's a big if.
2: I mean, it is a big if.
0: Yeah, if Jim Knowles can craft an elite defense in year one.
2: I mean,
0: it's difficult to imagine they're going to win the title without playing at a very high level defensively.
2: And it's hard to imagine that we're going to have an elite defense. Like, elite?
0: Yeah, that's why I'm not picking Tennessee to win the national title, and I'm not sure anybody will. But they list Tennessee as the last team in. They have 16 teams that they view as having a roster capable of competing for a national title, and Tennessee made their cut.
2: I am surprised to see Tennessee on that tier and happy and glad. But if you're going to put Michigan on that tier, then you might as well put Tennessee on that tier as well, too. But it's hard to go from what Tennessee was last year defensively to being elite this year. That's a big turnaround.
0: Yeah, because honestly, I probably would have had Tennessee, based on this criteria, I would have had Tennessee in the C tier, which is can win a playoff game or two. So CBS Sports, high on Tennessee in terms of what the ceiling is. The ceiling, according to CBS, win a national title. Chris Hummer wrote that article for CBSSports.com.
2: I always like Chris Hummer's work. He's a good guy, too.
0: David texted in, take that, Heather.
2: Yeah, he's a good guy. Listen, I'm okay with Hummer or Dinich having their opinions,
0: mm-hmm.
2: but the extra stuff was what bothered me.
0: In the text box, how I feel about their tier list, love it.
2: Love it.
0: Joe, if we can, here is Heather Dinich's take on Pat McAfee yesterday on ESPN on Tennessee ranking number 20 in the Associated Press poll.
3: I can't believe Tennessee is even ranked.
4: What?
5: Love it.
3: Why is Tennessee ranked, let alone number 20? I mean, they better find a quarterback and find some answers fast there. I have so many questions about them. Not to say they can't do it, but preseason, based on answers, not question, I don't know why the Vols are in it.
2: Why is Alabama ranked where they are ranked with their quarterback battle?
0: I don't know.
2: Again, last year, Tennessee had Joey Aguilar, and he was battling against someone that was never going to be the starter. I mean, George McIntyre was throwing the ball better than Merklinger at this point last year.
0: Mm-hmm.
2: And so the two quarterbacks, like, this is a real battle this year. Now, I don't know if the starter, potentially Faison Brandon, I don't know if he's going to have a year like Joey Aguilar. I'm not sure. I think it's the reason why we wanted Joey Aguilar to come back this season. But, like, let's not pretend like last year wasn't a hot mess with the quarterback position, and there was a lot of questions entering last season too. And no one had this type of energy that Heather Dinich had when Tennessee was ranked in the top 25. Again, I don't get that.
0: The story from CBS Sports puts Tennessee and Alabama in the same category of the teams talented enough, if they hit their ceiling, to go compete for a national title. Both teams have quarterback questions. Right now, Faison Brandon appears to be the leader in the battle at Tennessee, and the buzz down in Tuscaloosa continues to point to Keelan Russell.
2: Yeah.
0: Their talented second-year quarterback was very highly touted in last year's class. He's a sophomore for the Tide.

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1: So surprised by Tennessee's presence.
2: Yeah. Oh, I am. I'm sorry. There's...
1: Evan said, Josh, my speakers are going to break again, or are going to break if you play Heather's clip again.
2: Would they say the same thing about Penn State? Would they say the same thing about SMU or some other team? No, man. Like, Tennessee has a passionate fan base, a big fan base, one that's local. I mean, that's vocal, excuse me. And I'm sure they wanted some reaction.
1: Mm-hmm. They got it.
2: I'm sure they did.
1: TJ wants that clip played on a loudspeaker nonstop every day in practice.
2: I don't know how much players care about preseason love, like being on a preseason ranking. Like, that clip wouldn't really do it for me. But like,
1: is it more if another player says something similar to Marshawn Lynch, vacation, Knoxville, Tennessee?
2: Yeah, something like that. Yeah, mm-hmm. that would probably be more for. But like these national folks that don't have a deep understanding of what's going on, don't have boots on the ground, like, it wouldn't get me going like that. For some guys on the team, it may, but not me.
1: Remember the Charlie Steiner, Evander Holyfield, This Is SportsCenter commercial, where they're telling Holyfield, Steiner said, you're the 50th best heavyweight in the world? In Georgia. And then he starts walking through the offices. Steiner, come out and get your whooping.
2: Yeah.
1: You got to know when to push the right buttons.
2: Yeah. Well, yeah. I mean, hey, this clip for some guys on the team, like a dude named like T-Lander probably ready to run through a brick wall if he heard this. Or, you know, a lot of those guys on defense. But.
1: Arian's got his own set of motivation, I'm sure, being suspended for the first two games of the season, being a senior at Tennessee.
2: 100%.
1: If I'm a Kennesaw State ball carrier and number seven's coming my way, we're sliding into second base here, buddy.
2: Yeah, you better have your head on the swivel. Tight ends, if you are in between the tackles, running routes. If you are a receiver, running shallow crosses, you better have your head on a swivel. Running backs, you better always know what number seven is, because he's going to be head-hunting like Ray Lewis when he comes back. So he's gonna make the most out of missing those two games, that's for sure.
1: Yeah, at this point, it doesn't seem like Arian's going to file a lawsuit. A Kennesaw State ball carrier, though, a Texas ball carrier, maybe they could file suit against the NCAA. They suffered harm from Arian Carter's two-game suspension.
2: Oh, yeah.
1: We'll come back, 865-656-9900. Thanks for the interaction as we continue the conversation presented by Junk Be Gone on Josh and Swain.
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0: Thanks for being with us on Josh and Swain. Final segment of hour number two. We'll be with you until 3 o'clock. Jay Busby of Yahoo Sports will stop by the show at 2:30. Jason Swain will be here until 3 o'clock. Mike suggested that we play the Heather Dinich clip to Swain before every game so that we get spicy, petty analyst. Jason Swain of the Vol Network.
1: That would not be a good idea. I don't need to listen to it every game. When you're petty, you remember things. It stays in your mind. And especially after you have played it three times on the program today, I don't need to hear it once.
0: Who played it?
1: Josh or Jimmy or Jameer. I don't know, man. I don't know where the real Josh Ward is. I've been waiting on him since you shaved that beard of yours.
0: Jameer Ward right here.
1: Jimmy, James, Jack, Jameson. All names that my brother came up with.
0: As a replacement for me.
1: Yeah, because he's waiting on you to grow your beard out.
0: Mm-hmm.
1: So I heard the clip once. That's all I need. I remember it.
0: Remember, we have an audience that tunes in at different
1: points. I know, but to my me needing to hear the clip before the game, I don't need to hear the clip before every game.
0: I didn't even play it for you. I was just playing it for the audience to make sure they were informed and had proper context to the subject at hand. That's all that was.
1: Yeah, sure. Sure. Sure, Josh.
0: We're monitoring what happens with Trevor Guseme, left tackle, all-SEC performer last year, one of the top tackles in the country, maybe the top tackle for next year's NFL draft. Knee injury, had an MRI, looks like a bone bruise. How long he will be out is to be determined.
1: If he plays and he's not 100%, he's at risk of hurting him more and being out longer. So that's going to be something to monitor. Does he rest and get back to 100% before going back out there in the field? Or does he continue to play because maybe he's listed as a captain, maybe he's one of the leaders, and he wants to lead his guys by example, and he plays through it, but it never truly heals, and then he hurts it again because it's weaker than it should be because he could have spent the time getting it strong and resting it. So we'll see how Texas handles him and manages him. I think he should sit out the Tennessee game.
0: Yeah, you want to take your time. The goal is to win a national title. You don't want to come back too early. There is going to be all kinds of pressure on Steve Sarkisian this year.
1: Oh, man.
0: They play a brutal schedule, but they have arguably the most talented roster in the country. It is a very expensive roster. Last year was disappointing. Ton of pressure on Sark.
1: Well, Dave Bartu didn't help the situation.
0: No, he didn't.
1: With some of his comments. He's not a big believer in Sarkisian as an in-game coach. But, I mean, there's no excuse for Sarkisian. He has Arch Manning in his, third season. He has a roster that is the most talented roster in college football. This is kind of the year going into the season that Ryan Day had before they won that championship. It's like, all right, man, you have the most talented roster in the country. What are you going to do with it? It's going to tell us a lot about you as a coach if you can't win with this roster. I think that's the same thinking surrounding Steve Sarkisian right here.
0: Week 2, Ohio State. Week 4, SEC opener in Knoxville. We have, I would say, conflicting attempts with texts that have come in. Chip said, Josh, is at the time where you should roundabout, stop playing the Heather Dinich clip. But we also have a request for the Diego Pavia clip to get Swain riled up. Where Diego Pavia said Vanderbilt's going to run the state of Tennessee.
1: Oh, gosh. I mean,
0: the thing with that one,
1: well,
0: what he predicted may not come true.
1: Yeah.
0: He at least did his part to back it up.
1: Yeah. That will never happen. Vanderbilt will never run the state of Tennessee. But, man, he balled out and had a Heisman performance against us, and that was not fun to witness. Did the Heisman pose and everything.
0: Maybe that's a topic for next summer. We're now into the football run here, but next summer, the top five out-of-market comments that got Swain fired up the most.
1: No, that is a topic we're coming back to in November when Tennessee travels to Nashville. That will be coming back up, sir.
0: Okay, when it's receipt time?
1: Well, I mean, he's not playing for Vanderbilt anymore, so I guess it really doesn't matter. But you play Vanderbilt, and you got to remind yourself what Vanderbilt did to you. He was a big reason why, but still.
0: You go into that
1: game.
0: You
1: can't get revenge against Pavia. Like, you had your chance.
0: Your chance to remind them whose state it is.
1: Oh,
0: he's Jason Swain. I'm Josh Ward. We come back with hour number three of Josh and Swain.
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14: 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Keenan Allen is signing a one-year deal with the Indianapolis Colts. Allen played for the Chargers last season with 81 catches and 700 yards and 4 touchdowns. And he'll add some vet leadership to the Colts receiving core. I'm Chris Bluck.
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0: Welcome in hour number three of Josh and Swain. Thank you for being with us. Next to Jason Swain of VFL and former Tennessee wide receiver, I'm Josh Ward. And we come back to begin hour number three with some news that has been released by the University of Tennessee. Swain, as this is a topic that has gotten a lot of tension over the last few weeks and probably the last several months, and that is jersey patch partnerships and sponsorship opportunities. And yep. Tennessee Athletics has announced its partnership, the first deal that it has done, and it is with Knoxville-based Axel Logistics as its first official jersey patch partner. They have a 5-year agreement with Axel Logistics that will feature prominently as the official jersey patch sponsor for both Tennessee men's and women's basketball teams. So Axel Logistics was founded by Tennessee alumni. They have a large number of UT graduates who work at Axel. A lot of our listeners, I'm sure, are familiar with the company. You've seen sponsorships with them with other parts of UT Athletics. You've drive through town, see their signage, all that stuff. So Axel Logistics, with a big deal with University of Tennessee for a jersey patch sponsorship on men's basketball and Lady Vols basketball. And I saw both from On3, VolQuest, and GoVols247.com reportedly about $3 million per year in this agreement, a 5-year agreement.
1: Axel Logistics, my favorite logistical company in the world.
0: They are quite a success story, by the way.
1: They're Axel my favorite. Logistics. Yeah, they're my favorite.
0: The partnership was facilitated in collaboration with the Vol Network, a division of Learfield, the multimedia rights holder for Tennessee Athletics. So Tennessee announced that about 5 to 10 minutes ago.
1: It's about fits. This is a perfect fit. I mean, talking about a company founded by Tennessee grads in Knoxville with a lot of employees, also Tennessee grads. I mean, it just makes perfect sense. And sure, to link them up with Tennessee basketball, their agreement, the number that they're going to be paying Tennessee Athletics is going to do a lot of work to help the men's team and the basketball team, the girls' team. Probably going to need a little bit more cash if we were dealing with football, but I think with basketball, that's a perfect number that can really make a huge impact both with the Lady Vols and the men's team. So it's not about going out and trying to find the first partnership. It's about finding the right partnership, and this is the right one. Just like, you know, Pilot's partnership with preserving, you know, Nina Stadium was really, really important. So it's about finding the right fit, and Tennessee found that with this one. Axel Logistics, my favorite.
0: We've talked about it's inevitable with Tennessee. We've seen announcements recently with Notre Dame and Ohio State. Those were across the board with all different sports. This is basketball specific. So at some point, I'd say there's a good chance there's a jersey patch on the football uniforms. That could happen. And then other sports as well. This is basketball specific. The partnership with the connections to UT makes perfect sense. There's an image you can find online of what the jerseys will look like.
1: Yep.
0: To me, looks just fine.
1: No,
0: so,
1: no other color besides orange or white.
0: Yeah, this so to me, this makes perfect sense.
1: Yeah. Like OKC's uniform, the Oklahoma City Thunder, they have a gas station, a jersey patch, and it looks kind of weird because it's like red in it, and it just, if it doesn't work with the uniform, it stands out, which is great for the company, right? Mm-hmm. But if you are the organization, you are the program, you are the team, you kind of want to have your own colors on the uniform.
0: Multiple questions. Does the Tennessee football team have a patch yet? No.
1: No. No.
0: This is the first patch partnership, and it is basketball only. So men's and Lady Vols basketball. Axel Logistics.
1: When you look at football and their value, like Notre Dame, Texas, all those programs, $8 to $20 million range. We've seen, you know, LSU come out with the first one in football. Probably could have got a lot more money if they would have waited. But if you're Tennessee football, you're commanding between $15 and $20 million per year. So you got to find the right partner. But yes, this is just for basketball. And like you said, at some point, hard to believe that Tennessee football won't have a jersey patch.
0: In the jersey above Tennessee, left to right, You'll have the Axel logo, Adidas in the middle, SEC on the other side.
1: Yep.
0: Again, looking at it left to right. So that's how it will be. In the text box, Axel logo looks awesome. I think it looks right.
1: Yep.
0: So I'm used to it. To me, it's no big deal. We've seen it with professional leagues. We're seeing it in college now. It's no big deal to me. You don't want just any partnership, of course. No. Again, this makes a lot of sense. In the private text box, you and Swain need a shirt patch deal to wear on remotes. We can talk. You got an Adidas shirt today.
1: Yeah. What kind of patch you talking about? Like a Josh and Swain logo?
0: No, I think for our shirts to be sponsored, we put a jersey patch. We get paid to have that patch on there.
1: Ah.
0: I mean, hey, if Axel still has a little more patch budget, happy to talk to them. Or
1: I'm definitely happy to talk to Axel.
0: We can step to the negotiation table. No problem.
1: Yeah, we can do that. Yeah, that's a good idea, Josh. Mm-hmm. Yeah, we have plenty of room on our shirts. And we don't just need one, right? We can have multiple, like a NASCAR team, right?
0: Well, yeah. I mean, we got a couple of heads right here, big brain heads. Football team, they got to wear helmets. Basketball teams.
1: That's right.
0: They can't wear hats. We can.
1: We can put it on our hats, shorts, hats, socks.
0: Wristbands.
1: Yeah, man. We are for sale. Let's go.
0: Swain event patch for football it is.
1: Yeah, let's do it.
0: What kind of budget are you working with?
1: It's tight. It's tight over here, man. It's tight. We might be able to get some space on the, you know, on the sock somewhere. Maybe like inside the shoe.
0: Yeah.
1: Yeah. We tight over here, Josh.
0: More of the removable patch variety.
1: Exactly. Yeah.
0: Yeah, like tight. Like the kids like to rock the temporary tattoos.
1: Yep. Mm-hmm. Okay. Yeah. That's us over here.
0: Hey, we can discuss anything. So the news we've been discussing here, a partnership announced by the University of Tennessee, Tennessee Athletics, with Knoxville-based Axel Logistics, which was founded by Tennessee alumni, employs a large amount of UT graduates, a jersey patch partnership with Tennessee men's and women's basketball teams. Both will sport Axel Logistics patches on their uniforms. It is a 5-year agreement, reportedly for about $3 million per year. We will come back, 865-656-9900, to continue the conversation over the next 45 minutes here on Josh and Swain.
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0: Back on Josh and Swain. Thanks for being with us. To clarify the news with the reports, VolQuest and GoVols 24/7 had reported $3 million. That's per year in the five-year agreement with Tennessee and Axle Logistics. So $3 million per year in that deal.
1: Hey.
0: Yo.
1: Rick Barnes ain't going nowhere.
0: Retirement, Rick?
1: Man. Rick is in paradise. I'm getting $3 million a year, and I get to go out and rebuild my roster every year?
0: Mm-hmm. Tennessee basketball is a major program.
1: I mean,
0: nationally. Yeah.
1: This is paradise for Rick Barnes, man.
0: Life is good over there.
1: Yeah, life is great. Oh, I'm sorry. Go ahead.
0: Hey, by the way, quick basketball plug. This Saturday, back again, Hoops for Hope, Farragut High School. Event, I believe, starts at about 11. We'll have Saturday's sports talk there, 9 to noon. One of the best events of the year, men's and women's basketball teams from Tennessee for the Down Syndrome Awareness Group of East Tennessee. So you'll see Rick's team and Kim's team over there at Farragut High School. It's free. It's a ton of fun. It's awesome. Tennessee does a great job with it every year.
1: Yeah. Great calls. Great to see our players and coaches out in the community making an impact.
0: Yep. We've had multiple texts saying, hey, football probably won't be far behind. May not. You can see the images online, very easy to find, but it's orange and white, so yep. It will blend in from a color standpoint, and I think that'll be the focus for Tennessee when they do these deals.
1: Yeah, and I think that's what you can expect. If you're a Tennessee fan and you're wondering what a jersey patch on a football jersey or a baseball jersey will look like, well, look at the Axle Logistics logo, and it's going to look like something like that. It's going to be orange and white. It's not going to be a different color. It's going to be orange and white.
0: You don't think they'll do a red patch, Swain?
1: No.
0: You know what? I shouldn't even brought up the joke. Heard enough from Heather Dennis.
1: I felt
0: today.
1: My blood boiling when you said that. No, we will not see a red patch or green patch or yellow or blue. It's going to be orange and white. That's what it's going to be.
0: 865-656-9900. We say hello to Drew on Josh and Swain. Drew, thanks for calling in. What's on your mind today?
2: Hey, gentlemen, how's it going?
1: What's up, Drew?
2: Hey, first things first, I'm 35 years old. I grew up in the Walkman era in Neyland Stadium. Happy to say that I think I'll be among that group this year.
1: Yes.
2: Bringing the old school back, because congratulations to you, Mr. Swain, on joining the team with Mr. Mike Keith.
1: Thank you.
2: Really looking forward to y'all doing your thing. Well deserved. It's going to be a fun year with you guys at the helm. So I just wanted to congratulate you guys on that first.
1: Thank you.
2: So I'm really curious to hear your all's thoughts on the defense this year. My take on this year so far is that everyone is hyper focused on the quarterback situation, which is completely normal. It's the most important position on the field. I'm sure y'all would agree. We got probably a true freshman that's going to start, but I'm willing to concede that the offense is going to be good based on Josh Heupel's track record. We've got a much improved offensive line. We've got great talent at the running back position. It sounds like our depth at the running back is probably better than we even expected. Wide receiver, we should be just fine. And I trust that one of these quarterbacks is going to be more than serviceable, right? The thing that I cannot get over, and the thing that I feel like is by a lot of just normal fans like me, whoever, is being completely overlooked because the emphasis on quarterback is defense. And I'm having a hard time doing the mental gymnastics to convince myself that we're going to be much better, if better at all, on defense. We lost a lot of our high producers on the defensive line from a group that underperformed last year. Linebacker, I think we should be better. Obviously, the Farouk situation is horrible. I wish the best for him, but we're going to be thin there again. What I'm wondering, in your all's opinion, and I'm hoping that you guys can convince me, what is the hope, or why should I, fans like me that I guess would be considered negavols, where I just say I'm being rational and looking at this, in a more rational way, what is the hope for us on defense? Because I'm seeing a group that lost a lot defensive line, doesn't have a lot at the Leo defensive end position. Still has a lot to prove in the secondary. I'm having a hard time convincing myself that we're going to take so much of a jump there that we're going to see any better than we did last year, because the schedule, people can say whatever they want about the schedule, it is tougher than last year. I'm having a hard time seeing this team doing better than 7-5. We traditionally struggle on the road against South Carolina and Arkansas. Obviously, we have some big names on the schedule also, whether they're at home or not. Am I wrong? Am I overthinking this? What do y'all think about some of our shortcomings at defense? Because to me, we didn't do enough in the portal for me to think that we're going to be that much better on defense. And also, for everything about people want to say about Joey last year, you were number one in the SEC in passing yards. I have a hard time seeing a true freshman replicating that. What do you guys think about that?
1: You're not wrong for feeling how you feel. I mean, there's major questions on the defensive side of the football. The defense was so bad last year that I would be surprised if it's worse. There's questions on the defensive line. We'll see who steps up, who can stay healthy. I like our linebacker depth. At one point last year and the year before, like, I didn't like our linebackers at all. But now you got more speed, you got more depth, and you have the ability to play multiple linebackers because Jim Knowles has a history of being exotic with things that he can do on defense. So our players are playing faster. Guys who play on this defense last year, they have a great understanding of what is expected from the defense coordinator. So they are playing faster. Farouk's injury, it hurts, no doubt about it. You did go out and add some athleticism to the secondary, which I think we're going to see. We're going to see our guys do a better job of tackling in space. But getting a pass rush is a question. Stopping the run consistently is a question, something that last year we didn't do a great job of. Against a team like Arkansas that was a run-first team. Didn't have to worry about that against Alabama because they were a pass-first team and couldn't run the ball anyway. So I think your concerns are valid, to be honest. I can't sit here and tell you that you're wrong feeling the way that you feel as Tennessee sitting here at 0-0. It's Tennessee's responsibility to go out there and prove you wrong and prove everyone wrong that feels the same way that you feel.
2: So let me ask you this. More of a high level, what can we do with the front seven, assuming the defensive line is simply serviceable, assuming we struggle at Leo and defensive end to get a pass rush, which I think are more than fair assumptions, what are the things that Tennessee can do to offset those challenges with a deeper – because I would assume it's safe to say if Tennessee is going to overcome those problems, you're going to have to see – it in the middle of the field. You're going to have to see it with your linebackers. What are the things, in your opinion, Jason, that Tennessee can do to offset some of those potential struggles that Tennessee will have on the line and on the ends to help overcome that with linebacker? Because I look at a team like Georgia Tech that I know a lot of people are saying, oh, that's just another ACC team. That's just another Syracuse. But Brent Key's a really good coach. They're going to come out and they're going to want to pound the rock. They're going to want to play clock management, you know, control the football. What are things that Tennessee can do at linebacker to help offset some of those potential struggles early in the year?
0: Hey, Andrew, we appreciate the call very much.
2: Thank you.
1: Well, first, Marion Dye, Tyree Weathersby, Nathan Robinson, Xavier Gilham, Jordan Norman, Ethan Utley, David Hobbs. Y'all got to go. We got to go, man. Like, this is the time now. Like, you have to impact the football game. If you don't, you're going to be the reason why this defense is not good. You're going to be the reason why the linebackers, that many people feel is the best linebacker group from top to bottom in the country, is being covered up, being blocked, unable to make plays that they can make because you're not doing what you can do. You got arguably the best coach in the country at your position. You got to go. And if you don't, you're going to stick out like a sore thumb. You can't hide at Tennessee as a player, and your dang show can't hide as a position group. You can't do it. And so that's the most important thing. To answer Drew's question, it's going to be Jim Knowles being exotic and playing multiple linebackers to create some rush off the edge. I mean, we got some guys who play linebacker who do a really good job of rushing the passer, probably more than they do in coverage. And so you're going to use those guys to their strengths.
0: Hey, Drew,
1: what I see happening.
0: Yeah, good questions. Appreciate your interest. Thanks for the kind words to Swain as well. Vol Network duties start September 5th. They've already started, but September 5th, Tennessee's opener against Furman at Neyland Stadium. We'll continue the conversation. We'll talk a little college and NFL with Jay Busby of Yahoo Sports when we come back. We're with you until 3 o'clock. We continue on Josh and Swain.
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0: much calmer weather on tap for this Tuesday and cooler compared to the excessive heat that we've been dealing with over the past few days. High temperatures only reaching the upper 80s by this afternoon with slightly lowered humidity, keeping a nice, mostly clear and sunny sky. No rain chances to talk about over the next few days. Those will slowly increase toward the weekend. I'm meteorologist Belle Oliver in the WVLT First Alert Weather Center.
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0: Thanks for being with us as we continue on Josh and Swain. Next to VFL, Jason Swain, former Tennessee wide receiver, Vol Network football analyst. I am Josh Wood. We are presented by Junk Be Gone, and we go to the Stanley Fencing and Gates hotline to say hello to Jay Busby of Yahoo Sports. Jay, it's great to have you back on the show. How are you today?
1: What's up, my friend? It's been too long. I've been on the road and out of pocket, so it's good to get back with y'all.
0: That's why we call you Bucket List Jay, because you go you go where everybody else wishes they could go.
1: Yes, indeed. It hasn't been bad. It's not bad. How's everything?
0: Well, everything's good. We're in the middle of college football preseason poll season. We had the coaches poll a couple of weeks ago. Tennessee's number 18 there, and Tennessee came in at number 20 yesterday in the AP poll. Ohio State's the number one team in the country. As you know, every year there was talk about, okay, what do we make of the preseason polls? Should they continue? Should they be delayed? Do they affect what people think about the playoff? What do you think of the preseason poll conversation? Keeping them, doing away with them, somewhere in the middle, what do you think?
1: I mean, we all know what this is for, don't we? It's to stoke interest in the college football season so that we can have these exact fights and these exact discussions that we're having now. I think, and there's no problem with that. I mean, that's part of the fun of college football, is just talking trash with your, you know, with whoever your rival is, and making sure that you're ranked higher than them in every possible way, whether it's a preseason football pool or whether the chess team is better than their chess team. I mean, that's what it's all about. The issue, of course, comes in once the games start being played and you start seeing playoff positioning and things like of that nature start to be determined by what was set up in the preseason polls. You know, Tennessee's got a long way to climb now that they're down at 18 to 20 range. And so that's a long, long way to go. And they have a lot less margin for error than, say, an LSU or a Mississippi would be and rank so much higher. So that's where it's an issue. My humble suggestion, my thought is that you have 25 poll, but you don't put the numbers in. You just rank it alphabetically or whatever, and you just say, all right, Tennessee's a top 25 team, Ohio State's a top 25 team. Are you happy? There you go. And then once you get some actual gameplay going, once you see how everybody does on the field, then you start sorting them out. I mean, this will never happen, of course, but if you focus on what's happening on the field rather than some absurd speculation of fall camps, it's going to be a lot more conducive to a more honest ranking.
2: Isn't it harder now, Jay, because of the transfer portal and how teams are basically replacing half of their football teams in the offseason?
1: Yes. Yes, you don't know, because a lot of times, you know, you'll have seen a quarterback, a, you know, running back, defensive back, whoever it might be, a line, a, you know, a deep offensive line. You'll have seen them develop over the course of 2 to 3 years, and you'll see, all right, we saw this guy when he's a freshman, and now he's at this level. But now, yeah, you've got a guy who just showed up a few months ago, and you have no idea how he fits into the system, how he works under his head coach. It's all just it's a plug and play in the worst possible way, and all you need to do is look at Florida State to see how that can absolutely backfire on you. You can have a hugely expensive, a hugely notable roster, a huge turnover roster, and then all of a sudden it doesn't come together at all. And Florida State was the prime example of that. But we'll see more of those come as over the coming years.
0: Jay Busby is with us, Yahoo Sports. Jay, earlier in the show, we were talking about Steve Sarkisian in Texas. They have a very expensive roster. They're top five in the country preseason. They have Arch Manning. What kind of pressure do you think might exist on Steve Sarkisian heading into the season? And then Lane Kiffin, it's year one, but they have a big-time roster. When you look at what fans expect with these expensive rosters, especially at those two schools, what do you think heading into this year or in general how things maybe have changed in that regard?
1: Yeah, I'm not a mid-1980s sort of college football broadcaster, but if I was, I would have Steve Sarkisian on my all-prove-it team, because they've had so many opportunities to start high, you know, starting even at number one, and they've face-planted every single time to one degree or another, and they have to prove it now. I mean, before I will believe in them, yes, Arch Manning is now more ready than he's been in the past, and yes, they have a hugely expensive roster, but like I just mentioned with Florida State, you've got to prove it, and I'm not completely convinced that Texas is there yet, and I won't be until they start throwing beatdowns on people. They're playing Ohio State in week two. If they come out of that one big, then bang, all of a sudden they're legit, and I'm perfectly happy to say that, but Texas just is one of those teams that you've got to see how they do over the course of the first few games. And LSU, I mean, there's tremendous pressure from the governor's office on down in Louisiana on LSU. Lane Kiffin is going to be undoubtedly a good football coach. Is he a championship-winning coach? yet to be determined. How can you do in the postseason crucible? But initially, yeah, there's tremendous pressure. If they come out and I don't have their schedule in front of me, but if they come out and lose a couple of games early, they could still certainly make the playoff. But wow, it's going to be a different conversation around that team than if they're 5-0 and 6-0 heading into October. So yeah, there's tremendous pressure on both of them. That's what makes this so much fun, is because these guys have set themselves up for this kind of pressure, and now we find out whether they can even survive under it, much less thrive under it.
2: What do you think about the quarterback competition there in Cleveland? I mean, this thing has been going on for a while. While you have other organizations like the Vikings, they've already named their starting quarterback in Kyler Murray. What do you think about the length of time it's taken for them to come to a decision?
1: Yeah, I mean, it's kind of like, you know, have you ever been to a buffet where you don't have any appetizing options? You know, like the pizza looks cold, and, you know, there's like some kind of mystery fish, and then the meat just looks like it's in congealed gravy, and you're like, oh my God, what do I eat here? What do I go with? That's basically what Cleveland is looking at. You know, they have a bunch of very bad options that will, you know, that are in front of them right now, and so, yeah, they have not made the decision. I don't know which way they're going to go. They've got a lot of options. It's frustrating because Cleveland has such a good defense. Even without Myles Garrett there, they've got a strong defense, but they just can't figure out what quarterback to put on the other side of the ball in order to make this team run. And, if there was a clear-cut answer, if there was an easy route, they would have taken it by now. But that continues to be one of the NFL's most mystifying storylines, is how this team just cannot get it done year after year.
0: Is that buffet example, is that from a media event you might have covered back in the day, Jay?
1: I one time did a graduation speech called "Don't Eat Free Hot Dogs," and it was based very much on I'm not gonna say the team because I don't want to get in trouble with them, but they served free hot dogs, and several of my media brethren went in on the free hot dogs that have been sitting in stagnant water. And I mean, we've all been there, we've all seen these things, and you just don't want to eat the free hot dogs.
0: Yeah, there was a cost, all right. Yep, it just came.
2: They cost you, right?
0: For sure. Hey, speaking of costly, at some point you have a chance to go watch an NFL team that's based outside of the U.S. You have an interesting story that's up at YahooSports.com with comments that Roger Goodell made about one day in the future an international team in the NFL. What's going on there? What's the latest from Roger Goodell?
1: Yeah, Goodell specifically said that he sees teams, not even singular team, but teams plural, being located somewhere outside of the United States. Now, that could be, you know, Canada and Mexico, in which case, big deal. It's not that huge of a deal. But if he's talking about putting a team in Europe or even, you know, even more difficult in Australia, which is where they're playing games this year, it becomes a lot more interesting and logistically difficult, yes, but I think it's going to be interesting to see how the NFL changes, or if it changes, because the NFL is starting to position itself like Formula One and like the Premier League, in that it's a global league. They're trying on multiple fronts to do this. Every single NFL international game has a multi-day extravaganza around it, very much like the World Cup fan festivals that went on here all summer. So, yeah, the NFL is trying to position itself as a global league, and I think the question for American fans is, how much is that going to change our viewing experience, and is it going to change it at all? But I think we will see teams outside the U.S. in the not-too-distant future.
0: What do you think about this idea? Or this, this somewhat plan for the future?
1: Yeah. I mean, I don't have a problem with it because, you know, if you're watching on TV, it doesn't matter if the game is in Paris or in Denver. It all looks the same on TV. Now, you know, there are challenges in terms of scheduling, and you might have games, played on Wednesday, Thursday nights, Friday nights. I think you'd probably see at some point the NFL making some incursions into Saturday during college football season, you know, because of this. But I don't have a problem with it, as long as it does not significantly change, you know, the sport as it is now. It's spreading. It's inevitable. So we will see where it goes from here. But just putting teams outside the U.S., I don't have a problem with that.
2: You think Arch Manning wanting to come back to school to avoid the Jets will be a thing? There's going to be a lot of players who want to stay in college to avoid moving to Australia.
1: Exactly. Yeah, sorry, dude. You've been sent to Sydney, and good luck with it. So, yeah, your family will never see you play.
0: So that story is at YahooSports.com. Anything else to plug that you're working on? It's also fantasy football time with Yahoo.
1: Yeah, yeah. I mean, fantasy football is the big thing right now. We've got our 29 days of fantasy, different little fantasy element that we're unveiling every single day. So head on over to Yahoo. I mean, everybody knows we rule with fantasy football. So join us over there, hang out, and it'll be a fun season, both college and pro.
0: Yeah, Yahoo Fantasy app makes everything easy. It's time. Football is near. Jay, it's great to have you back on the show. Thanks for all the time. Look forward to talking to you again soon.
1: Absolutely. Take care, my friends.
0: Thanks, Jay.

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1: No. Hammond Bears is one thing, but Berlin Bears.
2: Oh, Gary Bears?
1: Or the Sydney Bears. No, we're good on that.
2: By the way, if I can find it...
1: I'm coming back to school for my eighth year in college instead of being drafted by the Berlin Bears.
2: You're right about that point. Dante Moore, last year. Maybe he comes back no matter what, but the Jets sitting there had to at least be thought about. Well, if you're talking about a team international?
1: Yeah, man, no, yeah. Thank you.
2: Nancy, by the way, speaking of your Chicago team, said, how about Pete Crow Armstrong's walk-off in the 10th against the White Sox? Swain was smacking about those socks yesterday. PCA, by the way, he had the leadoff and the walk-off for the Cubbies.
1: I don't recall. All I know is that the White Sox are in first place in the AL Central. That's all I know. Cubs, got some room to make up.
2: They're hanging in there. Cubs are in good position, 73 and 53, but four and a half back from the Brew Crew, who have the best record in the National League.
1: Yeah.
2: In baseball.
1: Brew Crew.
2: Good job by you, Nancy, holding Swain accountable. We'll come back.
1: You're right, Nancy.
2: We have one segment to go on today's show. So, Swain, are we below 150 segments to go until Tennessee's first football game? That's how close we are.
1: Yeah, I guess.
2: We'll come back for our final segment, presented by Junk Beyond here on Josh and Swain.
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0: Swain, look at what Nathan did in the text box. He put Bearded Josh on an Alabama jersey.
1: I mean, I guess.
0: He said, Swain, you need to rethink who your co-host is. Now, that, I'm sure, happens on a regular basis.
1: I mean, I think that is downright disrespectful. Just disrespectful. The fact that he would put you with a beard instead of letting you grow it out by yourself.
0: It's a lot darker back in those days. Now when the stubble starts to come in, you know, when you put sunscreen on your face and it doesn't go all the way in, you just got this white stuff all over, that's me.
1: Well, when you grow yours out, you can take on Ron Day's look.
0: Hey. We're talking about NIL deals just for men. I'm happy to talk.
1: Hey, Ron Day looks good with his beard.
0: I think he looks okay.
1: Yeah, it's all right.
0: Yeah.
1: I mean, I'm not judging, but whatever.
0: Couple of texts. One said, would they change the name from the NFL to the IFL if they've got teams internationally? International Football League. Another text said, it's the National Football League, not the International Football League. I don't know.
1: Just
0: have to figure it out.
1: Just go overseas a couple times a year. Just stop being greedy. Just stop being greedy.
0: Swain, news items that we covered today. New jersey patch for Tennessee men's and women's basketball.
1: Looks
0: reportedly
1: good.
0: About $3 million per year in the five-year agreement with Axel Logistics.
1: Yep, great partnership.
0: The men's team and the Lady Vols basketball teams will wear the Axel Logistics jersey patch. We've seen it. You can see the photos easily online. I think it looks good.
1: First game will be worn with the men's team, and exhibition game with against Xavier, October the 15th.
0: Tennessee has a new quarterback commit, Caden Kraft, highly touted four-star quarterback in the 2028 class from North Carolina.
1: Yep, picked Tennessee over everybody. Yep. I think he picked us over a couple NFL teams, too. So, just kidding. He picked us over some really, really good programs. I saw a photo of him with Bill Belichick, and I just couldn't help but to chuckle. But he's a guy that's mobile. He can obviously spin it. He's about 6'4", and he's a nice fit for Josh Heupel's offense.
0: Yep. So good news there. Yesterday, he is in the 2028 class. He's a junior this year in high school.
1: Yep. He's going to continue to grow, continue to develop, and we'll see, you know, where he is a year from now. He's going to be even better.
0: Hey, continue to recruit the Carolinas, quarterback or other positions.
1: Well,
0: a lot of talent over there.
1: Yeah, that's Vol country. Virginia, Carolinas, North Georgia, parts of Kentucky and Arkansas. We spread wide when it comes to recruiting here at Tennessee.
0: We got a reminder in the text. Swain, you're going to watch DGG play on ESPN2 on Thursday night. Now,
1: absolutely.
0: Remember, you have several
1: absolutely
0: Vol commitments in that game because they're playing Brentwood Academy.
1: Yeah, I'm watching all the Tennessee commitments. I'm watching the two Tennessee teams representing Tennessee high school football. So, yeah.
0: Yeah, you have a VFL nephew in that game Kenny Simon.
1: Yeah, I guess you can say it. I guess you can say that. So, yeah, Kenny Simon versus DGG. That'll be fun.
0: Yep. Right? Yep, for sure. Do not go low. Maybe just drive out of bounds.
1: I'm not going to tell Kenny how to make tackles.
0: Yeah.
1: Hey, y'all just be safe. Both of y'all, okay?
0: You sure you're not going to text Kevin Simon? You tell Kenny.
1: Both of y'all be safe. Both of y'all be safe.
0: Be safe out there like they're going out on a Friday night. So that's
1: Kenny's
0: coming up
1: important
0: Thursday.
1: Too. I'm not going to tell K. Simon to tell Kenny to not hit low.
0: That's it. That's it. Hey, we have just a couple minutes to go. Before we go, we hand out today's attaboy.
2: I just wanted to come by and congratulate you on the great work you've been doing.
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0: So today's attaboy is more so paying tribute, as news came out earlier today about the passing of Bill Rasmussen. He helped launch ESPN as the world's first 24-hour television network focusing on sports in 1979. He was 93 years old, and ESPN faces a lot of criticism now, part of it is because of how big ESPN has become.
1: Yep.
0: If you go back to the history of ESPN, you think about all of your favorite people that came through ESPN. You think about, if you're old enough, you remember watching SportsCenter in the 90s with Dan Patrick and Olbermann and Reese Davis Rich Eisen and on and on and on. Just all the people. Linda Cohn, her time is coming to an end. Her impact on the sports world through ESPN. Bill Rasmussen is a huge part of why that was able to happen. So he passed away at 93 years old. He died at his Florida home from the effects of Parkinson's disease, and should be honored today with the impact he's made on the sports world. In my opinion, a very positive impact.
1: Yeah, 100%, man. I mean, you think about our childhood, getting up, watching SportsCenter, watching the highlights. Obviously, ESPN has evolved just like every other, you know, kind of phase of life. You got to kind of continue to grow and change with the times, and people just don't sit there and watch highlights like they used to. But a day didn't go by without turning on ESPN. And so the vision to be able to say, hey, yeah, we're going to have sports on 24/7 because it matters to people, and it still matters to people. And I know ESPN, like you mentioned, they take a lot of criticism, but hey, we're still watching. We may not be watching 24/7 like we used to, but we're still watching.
0: Yeah, we're on a 24/7, 365-day sports radio station.
1: Yep.
0: That's a Bill Rasmussen effect, if you ask me. So, Bill Rasmussen, all the thoughts and prayers to his family. 93 years, lived a long life and had a huge impact in his life on the sports world. So, that is our Attaboy today, a tribute to Bill Rasmussen. Tomorrow, we are going to be at Graphic Creations. Look forward to being there from 12 until 3. Thanks to Axiom Wealth Management. We appreciate you being with us today. We appreciate all the interaction. We'll talk more Tennessee football with you tomorrow at 12 o'clock. Joel Silverberg producing. Thank you as always. See you and talk to you tomorrow at noon here on Josh and Swain.
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23: Patches, big money investments, and what things could look like in the very near future as college sports continue to adapt to the new way of day-to-day spending. Tyler and Kaner, Ted Russell Tuesday, 8551 Kingston Pike. No bona fide deal will be denied on the road to 150. What are we chatting about? We'll tell you now. That is Afternoon Drive.
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21: On

0: really doesn't know the difference between my voice and Eric Kane's voice.
1: Oh, the slight. Oh, the slight right there. What a great start to the day, Riley. Misplacing my voice, my slightly hoarse voice today with Tyler. That was a good one, though, Tyler.
0: I really appreciate
1: that. Well, why don't you share with the audience what you just said?
2: It sounded like it was a back and forth there.
0: Right, because that's what I do.
2: You were just talking to yourself. Okay.
0: 100%.
1: Right. Two-faced Tyler, yes.
0: Did you not hear the segment that they wanted to sell at one point in time before we actually hired Kaner to replace Will West? It was just going to be a show of me playing two roles, and it was going to be called Tyler Two Takes on Afternoon Drive. It's like what Stephen A. Smith does every day. He makes a point, then contradicts himself, and he argues with himself for 3 hours. And then you occasionally throw Kellerman in there, Shannon Sharpe in there, and all the different co-hosts like Orlovsky that he's had during his time on ESPN. But that's what they do in New York, and that's what they do up in Stamford, Connecticut. What we do here in Knoxville, Tennessee, is let you know we're officially 18 days away until it's football time in Tennessee. What's up, Tyler Ivins? That is Eric Kane. And if you've heard the laugh in the background, then you know the best engineer and Knoxville Radio is happening to be with us again today. That's Chris Bernard. Riley Haltom needs to have his ears checked since he doesn't know the difference between my voice and Kaner's voice. But as long as we continue to give away tickets to the Big Kahuna Labor Day Festival coming up in hour number four of the program, it's going to be a big show. As long as we have Nick and Andy White join us coming up at the top of hour number two, you know it's going to be a big show. If you believe 3:30s Tuesdays belong to Dr. Jerry Punch, then you already know what show that you have prepared for today. You can hear it in the background, a little bit of a quiet noise. Wait for it. You can actually hear Joe right now backing up a Ford F-150 King Ranch right here at the Kingston Pike location of Ted Russell Ford. 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Kaner, they always say, when's a great time to get behind the wheel of a Ford? How about right now? Because the road to 150 continues throughout the month of August. That is both area locations, but you can find us today again on the corner of Kingston Pike and Walker's
1: Place. Yeah, we're going to be here until 7 o'clock, 8551 Kingston Pike right here in Knoxville on Kingston Pike. This is Ted Russell for Kingston Pike. So much great things happening right now. Come by and join us and stay tuned for the 4 o'clock hour. Got a lot of good stuff coming up there at the top of the hour.
0: Yeah, Joe was already asking me before he went on the air today. He's like, starting quarterback looking good. I said, I guess we'll have to wait till after scrimmage number two coming up this weekend at Neyland Stadium. But where we get started today, patches. We already knew that major programs around college football were already starting to take steps in the direction of investment by outside companies. Ohio State comes to mind. Notre Dame comes to mind. Now, Tennessee will come to mind, but from a basketball standpoint, Eric Kane, we had news that have come out over the last, what do you want to call it, 3, maybe 4 hours ago.
1: Yeah, no, really in the last like hour and a half, to be honest with you.
0: Sorry, my apologies. I was tipped off in the office. I'm glad the university made it official so I didn't scream out of play.
1: Tyler and his sources knew hours ago.
0: Sources in the office. It was just kind of water cooler talk.
1: Nah, I mean, big deal. Big deal. It's a huge deal. The jersey patch conversation has been ongoing. They were, you know, green lit a couple, like I guess it was last summer or whatever. You're seeing slowly but surely a lot of these teams and power conferences. The Big 12, you know, went with Monster Energy, you know, conference wide. But you've seen Ohio State do it. You've seen Wisconsin do it. You've seen Notre Dame do it. And mm-hmm. The difference in what Tennessee's doing here and a lot of these other schools are doing it right now, it's athletic based wide. This is just for the Tennessee basketball teams, the men's basketball team, the Lady Vols as well. It's with Knoxville based Axel Logistics. Okay. 5-year deal, $3 million annually. And it's going to be a jersey patch on the basketball jerseys. If you've looked at what Tennessee's tweeted out and what the Lady Vols have tweeted out as well, it is not abrasive. It's not like in your face or anything.
0: Right.
1: It looks really good on the white jersey. It's a little, you know, it's orange on the orange jersey. It's white. It's on the right side of the chest plate where the Adidas is on the other side. Then of course the SEC patch. It looks nice. It looks clean. And in an era where you are constantly looking for ways to generate money on top of money, and roster and the cost of doing business is only going up every single year, this was not if it was a win and Tennessee basketball jumped into this with Axel Logistics here, $3 million over 5 years.
0: Look, I know immediately people are going to be on the text line at 656-9900, and they're going to start complaining. They're going to croak, and they're going to say, hey, here's the thing. I don't like it. Now you're starting to turn this into a billboard. What are we? Example A. What are we? Example B. Are we going to turn into this? Guys, if you don't get with what today in the age of the sports kind of look ahead and what the way of sports continues to develop and blossom in the year of 2026, then you're just allowing the competition to come in and just take players out from under you. The question you have to ask yourself is this. Do you want to compete in day-to-day college athletics? Because this is the new route that they're going, and this is the way that it has to be done, okay? And I'll say this, too. There are a lot of people out there who say, well, I want to wait and see what it looks like on a uniform. Kaner, you already kind of highlighted it there. The same people who are complaining about whether or not this looks great are the same people who at first complained that the pilot logo on the football field at Neyland Stadium, mm-hmm. how it was going to stand out. You'll notice it one or two times. But the next time DeShawn Bishop runs down the sideline, nobody's going to notice it's there.
1: Yeah.
0: And what they've done here, Axel Logistics and the University of Tennessee have done, they've done a nice job of making sure that the color mm-hmm. matches with the uniform.
1: Absolutely.
0: You're going to think I'm picking on you. I'm not picking on you. You, Eric Kane, Atlanta Braves fan, you're going to think I'm picking
1: on
0: you.
1: Oh, yeah, it's awful. It's hideous. So, like, for anybody that has a problem with this, my favorite baseball team has had the most disgusting patch on the sleeve for the last couple of years in Quikrete. It's bright yellow. It doesn't go with the uniform at all.
0: Yeah.
1: I agree completely. This flows.
0: Perfect.
1: Again, the orange jersey, it's white. The white jersey, it's orange.
0: Right.
1: It's clean. It's smooth. It's not like a Culver's patch on a Wisconsin jersey or Tyson Chicken on the football field at Arkansas. It's clean.
0: Goodyear. The little foot with the wing, perfect through the Cleveland Cavaliers jersey.
1: Yeah.
0: The General Electric GE white kind of globish bulb-looking logo, perfect for what the Boston Celtics are wanting to do. Tennessee, they got together with a team that was willing to be flexible with the color scheme of their logo so it would mesh with the uniform, and it, to me, is seamless. It just looks like it's a part of a new design that Adidas put together.
1: Yeah.
0: Some people are successful on how they do it. If I'm the Atlanta Braves, I'm trying to find a way to get this giant yellow bumper sticker off my sleeve.
1: It's awful,
0: because it just doesn't flow with kind of what you're doing. A good-looking uniform. The Braves have got one of the best logos in baseball. Cursive. Tomahawk is the underline under it. It fits perfect. The red mesh is perfect with kind of that marshmallow or that off-white that they put onto it. The navy, everything they do about it is perfect. And then they have this giant yellow slap bumper sticker.
1: Dude.
0: So the fact that Tennessee was able to do this, get $15 million over the next 60 months out of this business at $3 million annually, this is great. And you're able to find a perfect business partner that said, we want to be a part of it. Do what you will and make it simple. They didn't rush to go get somebody that wouldn't make sense.
1: Mm-hmm.
0: They didn't rush over the top to simply just go, here, give us any money. This was strategic. They sat down. They were able to come to agreement. And this is how a perfect deal gets done. Again, you'll notice it the first two or three times at Thompson Bowling Arena Food City Center. And then when Day-Day Ames is driving to his left and he's getting an and-one against Florida and he slides behind the mop boy and he's pumping his fist and you look down at his jersey, you're not even going to notice the logo.
1: No,
0: there.
1: Definitely not. And again, Danny White's been on record, sit down with VolQuest, just a couple weeks ago, talking about jersey patches. You have to thread the needle. Okay, you can't just go out and get a
0: pun
1: quick,
0: intended.
1: A quick cash grab, if you will.
0: Yes.
1: But you have to look at ways to bring in money, and this is perfect right here. Axel, Knoxville base again.
0: Yes.
1: When you look at what they do logistically, I mean, the Danny White is quoted in some of the stories that are out there right now talking about how it's very relevant to how sports teams go about trying to win championships. And again, all this makes a whole lot of sense, and I think this is a good move. And again, just like I said with the initial, will this ever happen at Tennessee in some capacity? It's happened at basketball right now. Jersey patches for football. It's not like I've been told information or anything. It's not a win. It's not an if. It's a win. At some point, that will happen, and you just hope that it looks as good as the basketball teams do, because those look fabulous.
0: For anybody out there who says, well, I don't like it, I don't like the way college sports is going, for anybody who doesn't fall in line and get with making money and being able to spend to get the best athletes on your roster year in and year out, to me, you're no different than Billy Napier, who took to the podium when NIL was starting to become a more prominent aspect of recruiting in the sports world. And Billy Napier, for a year in Gainesville, Florida, looked into cameras and spoke in front of microphones and said, I will not be outbidding for players. I will not be out there going head-to-head with coaches. And guess what happened? Year one, he fell behind the eight ball, and he never recovered.
1: Yep. Got to adapt with the times.
0: Adapt.
1: Yep. Or die.
0: Or die.
1: Yep.
0: And if you love the University of Tennessee and you want to see them, CBS Sports last night coming out with an article where a lot of these valued programs are money-wise, guess what? Tennessee's a top seven, top eight money-spending building roster program in college football. If you still want to compete with the times at seventh or eighth in college football, just short of the $40 million mark, when it comes to total roster value, you have to do like what was done today. Tennessee, Danny White, the administration, making sure that the University of Tennessee has everything they need ingredients-wise to be able to put together rosters spring, fall, winter. Athletic department, athletic department, athletic department. 656-9900, 656-9900 on the text line. We're with you all the way up till 7 o'clock. Again, 8551 Kingston Pike. No bona fide deal will be denied. Just talk to Joe, talk to Nick, talk to Andy. The drive to 150. They want to sell 150 new Fords before the end of August. And they're well on their way. So if they're looking to reach this goal, can you imagine the deals that they will say yes to for them to continue to knock car after car after car off their total to be able to reach this mark? Tyler and Kaner afternoons, 18 days away until it's football time in Tennessee. 99.1, the Sports Animal.
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5: Still moving right along, heading out of town all directions, but you are lining up on Pellissippi northbound. In fact, they are working a fender bender now northbound at Dutchtown, and both of those lanes are blocked. You are getting past on the left-hand shoulder and in the right-hand on-ramp, and a couple light cycle delays now on North Shore at Kingston Pike.
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0: Big news of the afternoon, Tennessee basketball, both the men and the Lady Vols. 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And jersey patches are coming to Tennessee basketball as we broadcast live. Tyler and Kaner from Ted Russell Ford Kingston Pike. We're going to be here until 7 o'clock. I invite all the calls at 656-9900. The text line is open. I understand some people won't like this, but in this era, Riley Haltham of, man, it's only going to get more expensive. It was Kurt Cignetti, I think, maybe his last spring, not this past spring, the one before that, maybe before the summer, somewhere a little over a year ago, when he said, hey, the era of $40 million football rosters are here. And people are like, oh, what are you talking about? What are you talking about? Well, Texas is there, but it's not everybody else. Look where we are now. Football, basketball, you know, baseball, it's only costing more and more and more every single year. So a way to alleviate some of those expenses with the rev share era and all that is jersey patch. We've seen Wisconsin go at it. We've seen here recently Ohio State, Notre Dame, here in the SEC, LSU. I mean, it's a win, and Tennessee's here, but I think that it's been flawlessly. The logo itself, if you haven't seen it, I encourage you to go see it. We'll retweet it out right here. Vol Sports posted a picture of it. You know, all the men's basketball account, Lady Vols account. It just works with the jersey. White jersey, the Axel logo is a block orange. Orange jerseys, the Axel logo is a block white. It's on the right chest plate with the three stripes in the center and the SEC logo on the left. I don't think it could have looked this much better,
1: it's
0: man.
1: It's simple. It's smooth. Riley, it looks... You know how sometimes simple is best? This is a easy option, simple is best, and they knocked it out of the park.
2: Yeah, this feels good. And to your point, Kaner, it's sort of like you've let the genie out of the bottle here now. It's... Now that this is out, like you could say, you could come to this and be like, oh, well, why can't you think of another way to generate revenue? The moment you do that, the moment you figure out something to replace the revenue that you would get from a jersey patch, that every other team is going to copy what you're doing, and then they'll also have the jersey patch revenue. So it once one team did it, it's a domino effect. Now you don't really have much choice if you want to be competitive at the top end of college football to fall right in line and go in with it. So I do think it's interesting that Tennessee has separated it. You have this specifically for the basketball jerseys. Now that makes you wonder, okay, you have this deal for basketball. What is ultimately a football jersey deal going to look like for the University of Tennessee, and what kind of brand sponsor will they get, especially when you look at some of what the other top programs in the country have been able to ink deals with?
0: Yeah, I mean, you look at the reported here, you know, 5 years, a little over $3 million, really good value, really good deal there. I mean, you know, for football specifically, like, you got to... assuming here, I don't know, I am assuming here, I mean, you're probably talking what? Like, I mean, at least over 10, I would imagine, for football. It's going to be much, much more expensive. But then what can you get for baseball? You know, if you know, Lady Vols and the Vols basketball teams are, you know, at this price range, what could softball look like? What could baseball look like? I think this is, again, Riley, as you mentioned, I think this is really interesting how you're kind of divvying it up. It's not necessarily an athletics department wide where it's one price tag. You can individually price these sports or these groups of sports, and you can see how much more you can get. I think that's a really, really good move. And football will be well more expensive than what this is right now. But I think this, again, is a good move. You got LSU, Notre Dame, Ohio State, Wisconsin. They've all partnered athletic-wide. LSU's Woodside Energy. Notre Dame is SoFi. Ohio State is JP Morgan Chase. And Wisconsin is Culver's. But Tennessee basketball, along with Lady Vol basketball, now with Knoxville-based Axel Logistics.
1: This is something we need to dive headfirst in a little bit more in. Coming up in hour number two of the program, we transition over to take a peek at Richmond. Don't look now, but Joey Logano's getting hot at the right time as the three-time champion is looking to make sure that he can etch his name into the postseason race and make that run for number four. Dr. Jerry Punch, not only will he give us the look back on what happened in Virginia, but also sets the stage for what's coming up, not only the halfway mark of August, but also the turn as we make our way to September. Tyler and Kaner, it's happening here at Ted Russell Ford Kingston Pike, 99.1. 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
6: They are continuing to work this wreck now on Pellissippi northbound at Dutchtown. The right-hand lane and the right shoulder are blocked, and you're backed up to I-40. We've also got an injury wreck on Magnolia at Cherry. Heads up for heavy volume continuing on Oak Ridge Highway through Carnes, especially around Harrell Road and through the Carnes red light.
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1: Our cold front has finally passed us, bringing us some calmer weather for this Tuesday and also a break from the oppressive humidity we've been feeling over the past few days. High temperatures reaching the upper 80s to near 90 this afternoon. Very seasonal for this time in August, coming with a mostly clear sunny sky. Rain chances increase as we get towards the weekend. I'm meteorologist Belle Oliver in the WVLT First Alert Weather Center.
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0: schedule continues like a day calendar. Tear away, tear away, tear away. And now with two races remaining before we hit September, before we hit the chase, I think it was perfectly mentioned by the Penske team, excuse me, Pennzoil team, as we started to see the Fords continue to stay hot. And what does that mean moving forward for the final two races ahead of the chase? Tyler Ivins, Eric Kane, we are here, speaking of Ford, at Ted Russell Ford Kingston Pike. Andy and Nick White set to join us at the top of the program, but we make that turn over to the Stanley Fencing and Gates hotline. And as I look down at my feet, man, there's a whole lot of just where we are geography-wise on the map. I can look at the bottom of my shoes, and what do I see? The 860s. I look at the bottom of Eric Kane's shoes, and what do I see? The 1906s. It must be a New Balance Knoxville Tuesday, as Ted Russell Tuesday day continues from here, Kingston Pike, but just a shot down the road there in the Suburban Shopping Center. That's where Melissa and Sharon can assist you with now Knox County schools underway. That must mean it must be time for Dr. Jerry Punch joining the program. Doc, Tyler, and Kaner, hopefully you enjoyed a little time away with the family. And Joey Logano, he didn't enjoy that much time away from the winner's circle. That's win number two of the last four, and as he said in front of the USA microphones, don't let the boys get hot. Well, Doc, I don't know if it's humid outside, but number 22 is starting to feel himself right as we make the turn for September. Good afternoon.
1: Yeah, good afternoon. Look out. Yeah, here come the Fords. And Andy and Nick are going to be loving that because obviously Ford has figured something out. And they tried not to be too giddy with regard to Richmond. But Blaney wins the pole and Logano, Joey wins the race. And that's three Ford wins in the last six races. So they have figured something out. And it goes back to Chicago in July 5th. They said that something changed. They were digging and working. And they have certainly, Logano wins. Blaney won at Atlanta, intermediate track. And then Logano wins at North Wilkesboro and Richmond, two tracks that are about 5/8 to 3/4 of a mile. So they've got that figured out a little bit. And as you said, you don't want Logano and the Penske cars to start getting hot as we're two races away from the chase. And it could be an omen. Now, here's the downside. You mentioned two races left. Daytona's a wild card. Anybody, anytime, anywhere, anybody can win that race. It doesn't have a manufacturer specificity or favorite. With regard to New Hampshire, Blaney won it up there in 2025. That's a Ford. But in the three prior to that, they were all Toyotas, with Christopher Bell having won two of the last three prior to Blaney's win last year. So, and if you look at the chase coming up then, well, you say, okay, you know, the Fords are getting better, the short tracks, you know, but the intermediate tracks have really belonged to Toyota. And if you look at the chase, six of the 10 races are in tracks over a mile in length, you know, the mile and a half, you know, at Homestead, the mile and a half, you know, at Charlotte, Las Vegas, Kansas, you know, St. Louis is a mile and a quarter, Darlington's a mile .366. So those tracks might just favor the Toyotas, and who knows, but anything can happen. And I know Chevy's digging. Ford seems to have found something, and Toyota's just trying to hang on and see if we can just maintain our edge, then we should be really, really good when the chase gets here.
2: Doc, some big news this week. You got a young up-and-comer driver who won 10 races a season ago in the O'Reilly Series, and that's Connor Zilich, going to sign with Hendrick after next season. Of course, Alex Bowman going to give one more last run the 27th season. He's going to sign with Hendrick, and that seems like pretty big news to me about a guy that has a bright future in this sport.
1: Well, it really is. I think if you watch him race, and you watch him getting in the car and getting out of the car, he reminds me a lot of a Jeff Gordon. And I don't say that lightly. I just think his touch with the car, he's got a good feel. He's a little bit cross between Kyle Larson and Jeff Gordon. I think Jeff Gordon had a little bit better handle on all different size tracks. I think Zilich is that way. I think he's smart. He's really young. He's 20 years old. As you mentioned, he had 10 wins a year ago at the NHL 19. And he's just so poised and composed. He's got the whole package. He's charismatic. He's nice looking. He's a sponsor's dream. He's a car owner's, you know, gift, Christmas gift, because he knows that this kid's going to be winning for a long time. I see this kid, if he stays healthy, I see Connor Zilich winning at least a handful, if not more, NASCAR Cup Series titles. I think he's that good. And you put him in among the best equipment out there. Granted, Chevys haven't been up to par, although he had two finish in the fifth and sixth spot this past week. I think Zilich is going to be really hard to handle and going to be a major, major asset to that team right now with Elliott. I just think that Elliott and Kyle Larson. So I think they're going to be even stronger come 2028.
3: A lot to get into with Dr. Jerry Punch. Another segment as we also take a peek, not only with what's still to come on the calendar, but who are some of those big movers? Doc, it's kind of like the postseason race in the NFL. Who's winning key games to move into the wild card? Major League Baseball, who's closing in on the division leader? Who are the one or two racers who have taken advantage of the last couple of stops in Richmond, in Iowa, perhaps even back in July, into Indianapolis? Dr. Jerry Punch, thanks to New Balance Knoxville. He will join us next from a Ted Russell Tuesday. A lot of Ford talk, not only coming up with the Doc, but also coming up at the top of the hour with Nick and Andy White here on 99.1 The Sports Animal.
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8: You are beginning to line up now on the interstate, 40 westbound out of town. Still lining up where they're clearing this wreck on Pellissippi northbound at Dutchtown. All of those lanes have been reopened. Heading out to work a wreck now on 75 southbound at mile marker 133. Still working on 1 Magnolia Avenue at Cherry Street. 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Sherry Bigler, Pete Michaels Traffic.
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1: I'm not sure a lot of people, have any idea that Logano a month and a half ago couldn't even sniff the top 16 in points.
2: Yeah.
1: He was not even close. And now he's ninth in the standing. So, you know, he's got a shot to be there. I don't know if it's up or down, but, you know, Carson Hocifar was hot early in the year, has had his troubles the last few weeks. He's moving, but in the wrong direction. Bubba Wallace needs to hang on. The big question is going to be what happens beyond 16th? Can Ryan Preece, Ross Chastain, or Brad Keselowski – any of those drivers are capable of winning at New Hampshire and winning at Daytona. So they're the ones that are 17th, 18th, and 19th. I don't know if now it's a time for people to worry about. I mean, there's a handful of guys that are already guaranteed to be in the chase. But when you get beyond that group, you know, if you're in the chase, you can win it. And that's the key. And I think that what Carson Hocifar, the guys that are 11th on back, Hocifar, William Byron, Daniel Suarez, Bubba Wallace, Austin Cindric, Shane Van Gisbergen, those guys have to make sure they don't go to Daytona and mess it up. It isn't how well you finish, it's how badly you finish that can cost you a chance to be in the chase. So, you know, and Joey Logano is a prime example that just being consistent and getting a couple wins, suddenly your whole season can turn around. So, who do I think is still the odds-on favorite? Denny Hamlin, no question. Hamlin is due. He's wanted to win a championship. And let's face it, folks, Hamlin should have won it a year ago. He hadn't had the tragedy of losing it in the final couple laps. He lost his father a couple weeks later in a terrible fire. And he's probably only got a couple more shots. This year, maybe one or two more max before he walks away. So I think he's gonna be the odds-on favorite. But the interesting part of that is that the people I think they'll give him a run for his money are going to be his teammates or other Toyota drivers, I should say. I think Chase Briscoe will be there, although he's inexperienced in terms of being a championship contender down the stretch. He's a heck of a race car driver. And I think Tyler Reddick and Christopher Bell will be there. So I think those are the guys that are going to give Hamlin a run for his money here once a chase starts.
2: So, Doc, I wanted to ask you before we let you go with it. Being today, August 18th, your thoughts on NASCAR officially naming 818 Kyle Busch Day? I mean, look, when you talk about 18s in the sport, you know, I always think about Peyton with his time in Indianapolis and Denver. I think of players like Darryl Strawberry. I think of other 18s that have shined during their career. But not long before you climb that list or drop down that list that Kyle Busch comes up. I mean, you want to talk about a kid who came in at 20 years of age, and immediately when he was on the track, people were throwing around prodigy. They were throwing around success and what could be just long-tenured success. You kind of thought that NASCAR was going to continue to honor him, the name and kind of the legacy of Kyle Busch. Your overall thoughts on them crowning August 18th annually Kyle Busch Day in the sport?
1: Well, I think that's a wonderful decision. I think that's, you know, NASCAR made some changes, in and around their administration within the last year. And I think they have been making very, very good decisions in with regard to scheduling in 2027. But then this is another decision where you give back. You remember the people that got you there. And I think that Kyle Busch, although he had some issues, some growing pains, literally growing pains, early on in his career when he was with Rick Hendrick and then early with Joe Gibbs, he has done so much for the sport, giving back, mentoring so many young drivers who are now contenders in all series because of what Kyle did for them. I think it's wonderful that NASCAR is trying to go back to their roots and start remembering where they came from, remembering the drivers like Kyle Busch that were a major part of bringing the sport back to where it's become popular again with many, many motorsports fans.
2: Doc, New Hampshire this weekend before you head to the final weekend in Daytona. Preview, if you can, the time whenever you head up to the New Hampshire Motor Speedway in Loudoun. I mean, look, this is an opportunity where there are a lot of people who are starving for points to keep their name and keep their team in the race. We talked about who the climbers are. Are there kind of a – is this kind of a rubber meets the road? You either win or you're going to be spending the fall time at home, if that makes any sense.

0: Yeah, I think it's important. I think it's important for the RFK bunch. I think Kozlowski needs to get up there and get a top five, top six finish. He can do it. You know, he Ross Chastain driving a Chevy. I think the Ryan Preece, Brad Kozlowski sitting 17th and 19th in the standings have got to get something done. Remember, you can't just win a race anymore and get in. It's all about points now, and I think it's really important for Shane Van Gisbergen. This is a track where his skills and his experience will be tested, and he is 50 points above the cut line, and that's it. He cannot make mistakes. He cannot get himself in trouble. Austin Cindric has to do the same thing, try to be careful. Bubba Wallace has to get a good finish and not get in someone else's accident. Sometimes it's not how aggressive you are, it's how aggressive you aren't at this time of year when you want to be able to save points. So I think that's, you know, New Hampshire's a tough track. It's a fairly flat track, wide sweeping corners, long straightaways. You really got to have the car dialed in and be able to not abuse it and use it up early in the race. So I think the balance on the Toyotas has been really good the last couple of years. That's why you see Christopher Bell, who's really good at using his tires, saving his tires, and you see he's won two of the last four. Blaney won a year ago. Who knows? Maybe what Ford has found is making a difference, and maybe it'll make a difference there for one of the Ford teams. If there is a team that can get in the playoffs because of what can happen at New Hampshire and Daytona, it's probably RFK. It's Ryan Preece and Brad Kozlowski. They're the guys that could win either one of those races. But right now it's going to be hard to beat those Toyotas this weekend and in the chase.
1: Doc, we've already mentioned what's going to be on our feet, not only today, but throughout the football season. And you made mention of it last week. It doesn't matter if you're walking the hospital floors. It doesn't matter if you're doing a speaking engagement or if you pack up and head on vacation with the family. There is not a high percentage chance. There is a guarantee that New Balance Knoxville and that logo is going to make the tag along with those trips, those business stops, as well as your day-to-day working stops. Is it not?
0: No question about it. My 992s. I mean, I've got them on right now. I got up in the morning. I'm all over the hospital, making rounds, seeing patients here at an outpatient clinic. Now we, and it's just, they're comfortable. I like wearing them. I will wear them tomorrow night to a dinner. I got to go to a dinner, and flying up to Maine tomorrow. So I will be up there in Bar Harbor, Maine. And guess what? I'm going to fly on the plane and get off and go have lunch with my New Balances on, because, and by the way, that's where their factories are up there. I've been up there before.
1: Wow.
0: A lot of people up there love the New Balances because many people locally are employed by New Balance there at the community factory.
1: It's Dr. Jerry Punch. Next time we chat with him, not only will New Hampshire be in the rearview mirror, it'll be the preview for Daytona. And then from there, we're going to be closing in on the final days of fall camp. And then before you know it, it'll be football time in Tennessee. Doc, we appreciate the time as always. It's not going to be too long before we're talking about regular season college football in the chase, my friend. We appreciate it as always.
0: Yeah, I can't wait, guys. Looking forward to it. Talk to you next week.
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1: 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All right, let's get right into it. I made jokes earlier about patches on jerseys, and I kind of wanted to poke fun at Eric Kane's team, but after we've gone from poking fun at Eric Kane's team, we're now going to cheer on Eric Kane's team tonight, because, boy, oh, boy, do we need to get back into the win column. Riley Haltman, if you would, please.
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1: As you know, Riding with Ivins being brought to you by the friends over at Colossal Productions. And you know what? Special shout out to those of you who have already picked up the telephone at 236-1850. Last night I was exchanging text messages with Dan Benedict. And Dan Benedict, guess what he said to me? My man, I appreciate everything that you guys are doing on Afternoon Drive. You want to know why? Because we have had individuals reach out not only for our 17-foot LED television walls, but also for our drone services as well. Thank you. For those of you who dialed 236-1850 and you let Dan Benedict know that you're riding with Ivins, I hope you enjoy your viewing, your watch party, and all the incredible work they're going to be doing for you coming up this summer. All right. Andy White, he's a Braves fan. He's sitting down right now. Eric Kane, he's a Braves fan.
5: Yep.
1: Chris Bernard, are you a Braves fan? Yes, you are. With that beautiful hair of yours, that lettuce under the cap. All right, we'll talk about it
5: tonight.
1: He's
5: doing the chop back there.
1: That's what I thought he was doing. Bravos are heading up to Minneapolis, where they're going to be taking on the Twins later this evening. And wouldn't you know it, Tyler Malley's going to be on the hill again tonight. Tyler, who was just recent, great name, by the way, just recently acquired in a deal from the Cincinnati Reds over the last couple of weeks, has now had two starts, six innings each. And this guy has been masterful, in my opinion. Seven hits, one run, and 16 strikeouts scattered over those 12 innings. And tonight, Malley's going to get an opportunity to go up against a Minnesota lineup that really is starting to scuffle right now. But what we like the most about this matchup tonight isn't so much the Atlanta side of things. It's kind of what the Braves are going to be going up against tonight as well. If you want to talk about tough guys to be able to go toe-to-toe with, I want you to take a look at the righty in Zebby Matthews, because he ain't letting a lot of left-handers miss a lot of pitches, if you get what I'm saying. Braves got a heavy left-handed lineup. They got a lot of switch hitters in their lineup. So whether it is Matt Olson in the middle of that lineup, whether it's some of the other individuals in what is a heavy left-handed lineup, I think tonight the Atlanta Braves, and still a very affordable minus 125 road favorite, come in, and they come in a big way. I should have known better backing the Philadelphia bullpen last night, who gave up a multiple-run lead three times in the last four innings. Atlanta tonight, I don't expect that to happen. Twins are going the wrong way. Braves are trying to pad their NL East division lead to get to the postseason with home field advantage. Your play, Andy White shaking his head right now. What if I told you tonight they're 1-5 in their last six? Well, guess what they're going to be after their set? 2-5 after their last seven, because we're riding with Ivins tonight. Andy White, you're shaking your head. You're getting a text message at 10, 11 o'clock tonight.
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1: That's, yeah. Aren't you guys still ahead of the Dodgers at this time? A discussion we're going to have momentarily. Riley, play the Jimmy. Your play, that's for Tuesday, August the 18th. I'm taking the Braves road favorites on the money line tonight in the Twin Cities. Take it on, well, the Minnesota Twins. Andy, Nick, Start Pitch Cut. It's on the way next on 99.1, the Sports Animal.
0: Hey, I'm riding with Ivins, baby.
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6: They are continuing to clear the track on Pellissippi northbound at Dutchtown, and that volume is trying to get back to normal, but you do still have some backup through there. Injury wreck, Magnolia at Cherry Street, and a fender bender on 75 southbound at mile marker 133. Continuing to line up, 40 westbound out of town. Still a couple light cycle delays, North Shore at Kingston Pike. Contractors, your techs will make a great first impression when they arrive in a like-new quality service vehicle from Work Trucks on Clinton Highway. 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Sherry Bigler, Pete Michaels Traffic.
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0: welcome you back. Hour number two, Tyler and Kaner. You purposely invited my old co-host here thinking that I would mess up and call it the old show's name. I know what you're doing.
1: I'm trying.
0: You're trying so hard to throw so much
1: We've been doing the show for about 6 weeks now. I'm the one that's called it the wrong show name one time.
0: And
1: my name's
0: and
1: in the, I wasn't on the old show. Yeah, I'm just trying to get you to stumble a little bit.
0: By the way, do you think that Will West is allowed to even show up to this show? Is he missing us so much that he's trying to leave cells? Because we need order in this courtroom. Him showing up with pants on, trying to throw me off. You guys know where we're located. If this was a smart phone map, there would be a red pin that is dropped right inside the showroom of 8551 Kingston Pike on the corner of Walker Springs. If it's Tuesday on your calendar, that must mean it is a Ted Russell Tuesday. They have two convenient locations. We love Parkside Drive location, but the one where you can find us today is at their Kingston Pike location. And we're lucky enough not only to have one, but both of Andy and Nick White joining the program. We're gentlemen, I don't think I needed to remind you, but I'm going to do it as a courtesy. 18 days away until it's football time in Tennessee. Andy, Nick, good afternoon. See, yeah. I was getting ready to set you up for what your September looks like, but I'm going to leave that off the air.
2: Oh, yeah, please.
0: I'm going to leave that off the air.
2: Please do.
0: It's so weird. Amy's calling me right now saying, you're going to watch yourself. Amy, we'll talk about Christmas lights another time, but we'll also talk about planning when it comes to September.
2: I would have taken this headset off and thrown it all the way across the show.
0: Can you answer this question for me?
2: I don't know. You're going to have to ask.
0: The road to 150. No bona fide deal is going to be denied here at Ted Russell Ford.
1: You can answer that, yeah.
2: No, and we're on our way to it. Yeah, we're heading that way. We're looking to bust it wide open. So, you know, we're giving the guys, I'm looking at the reports every night, and they're obviously doing deals with everybody that comes in. So, you know, they're wanting to get the volume, and the volume's really working for them this month. So it's good to see that everybody in Knoxville's taking advantage.
0: 2026 J.D. Power. They hand out their awards. It's award season, as we like to call it.
2: Mm-hmm.
0: Andy, I remember the very first time I stepped foot in this showroom, and I go, man, that Ford F-150's been doing well for a long time. And you go, no, Tyler, not for a long time. Try more than a half a century. Mm-hmm. Now we're in 54, 55, 56 years. And now when you want to talk about new vehicle quality on a Ford F-150, mm-hmm. that's just one accolade. You all want to turn around with it picking up championship rings and banners and said, we're also going to do it for under $50,000. What are we talking about? That's mm-hmm. remarkable.
2: Yeah, and I just got back from Las Vegas from the Ford dealer meeting. And first time in a long time, come back very impressed with their plans of what they got for the rest of this, you know, until 2030. So they're going to redo 90% of everything we've got on this lot before 2030. And there's going to be 8 new vehicles that are going to show up here by 2030.
1: Ooh. All right, right now, 2026 Ford F-150 is under $49,995, 0% APR available as well. Something on the website that caught my eye, 2026 Ford Broncos, over 40 selections here.
2: Mm-hmm.
3: So the F-150, back to that, we just had somebody pick up a brand-new F-150, and as you guys see right behind you, you got the power boost, which comes with the generator in the back.
0: I thought you were going to go full Vanna White here and show it off.
3: Well,
0: so let's talk about the King Ranch we've got here over our shoulder.
3: So I was a little late. We're supposed to have the entire set plugged up back there.
0: Well, walk us through what we're getting into.
3: Yeah, so the gentleman that purchased the vehicle from us, he was just here. He's like, man, we had a cookout Sunday night, and I was like, we might as well go ahead and get the TV, set up the chairs, turn something on outside. TV, sound bar, plugged it up into the back. They're grilling, and everybody in the cul-de-sac's just gathering around his 80-inch TV outside his house. So it's
0: hanging out here on the back of the bed of the truck.
3: Now, I'm sure he had a table or something to put on. I don't know an 80-inch is going to fit on the back. But he was telling me how remarkable it is that it's so easy. Just hit it, turn it on, plug it up, and the vehicle has full capable Wi-Fi. So,
1: jeez.
3: If you're wanting to get into tailgating this year and you're also wanting to buy a truck for 84 months at 2.9% interest,
0: right now it's 2.9.
3: 84 at 2.9. Say it one more time.
0: 84 months.
3: Yes.
0: 2.9.
3: Yes. And mobile service. Everybody forgets about the mobile service.
1: Yeah, you go to them.
0: Yeah. You can extend this out to 7 years for 2.9%. Mm-hmm.
2: Tyler, you really were looking at the F-150 hard last time you bought
0: a car. Yes, I was. And now you're telling me 7 years at 2.9?
2: Yeah.
3: It just takes, like, people say, oh, when am I ever going to use that? Well, it's as simple as that. Take it out, take the TV out, put it in the back. get the people around. Mm-hmm. All of a sudden, you've got the barbecue and whatever else you want to do. It's ready to go.
0: And, Kaner, this was a Ford F-150.
1: I can't see you in a truck, first and foremost,
0: well,
1: but go ahead.
0: Well, first of all.
1: It's got to be a nice truck, which it is.
0: First of all, I'm glad you're back because you haven't seen me yeehaw in a little minute, and I can absolutely. Number two, you know what the selling point is? They were talking about all the things you can do to power not mm-hmm. only a tailgate.
2: House.
0: We came to the Parkside Drive location. It was the middle of football season. It was the day Stephen Pearl was announced that he was going to take over for Daddy down at Auburn.
1: Yeah, huge day. Big year for them.
0: We plugged up for 4 hours of a broadcast. We turned on the engine and the power after the show was over. It went from 199% in 4 hours.
1: That's incredible.
0: 1% of that life to do a four-hour radio show.
3: Like I said, people don't realize, you know, the capability of the truck or when you're able to use the truck.
0: Right.
3: Whenever they bought their house, we were sitting out. I think we got some pizza, and mm-hmm. we were sitting out watching college baseball with our lawn chairs, a TV plugged up to it, and
2: down at the lake.
3: TV running Wi-Fi from the truck. Now, where else can you do that? I mean, you can throw a projector, whatever you want to do. And you know, make it super convenient. And that's where, you know, memories come because mm-hmm. there's 15 of us sitting out by the lake. Was there supposed to be 15 people sitting off the beaten path out there at no. the lake? Absolutely yeah. not.
2: Now but, there can be, yeah. but not then.
3: Well, it could be then with the F-150.
2: Yeah.
3: So that was pretty cool. And, you know, also it's your truck mm-hmm. and everybody's gathering around your truck.
1: Yeah.
2: He's still come got on. The same truck.
3: I'm not getting rid of it, yeah.
1: I've seen it every time you pull off.
3: I love my power boost. I got to get a new Bill sticker on the back. Ran through a car wash and it ripped it off. So that's my
0: I hope that's
3: purchase.
0: Not an omen for this season, man.
3: Stop.
0: What am I stopping? I'm the worst team in the division. How about wins? That's where
3: I don't
0: I'm
3: know.
0: Going with this.
3: The Dolphins might take that from you guys this year.
2: I've got a question for you.
0: Lay it on me.
2: Of your favorite teams
0: yeah.
2: in all the major sports, I mean – do you have one that's winning anything?
0: Yeah, the Knicks. They just won championship.
2: Well, I forgot about the Knicks. But if you were going to get rid of your hockey, your football, or your baseball team and pick up another one, who would it be?
3: Star bench cut.
0: I'd be glad that I live in Knoxville, Tennessee, and not care about Sundays and just watch Saturdays and women's basketball and
1: probably,
0: men's basketball.
1: Probably a team from Philadelphia, if I had to guess.
0: Wow.
1: The Owls, the Phillies.
0: Wow. Or, yeah. You know, we have been co-hosts for just short of a month, and I don't know if you're going to make it to month number two. We're chatting right now. Here's the beauty of it. For somebody who doesn't show up to our building to work day-to-day like Eric Kane does because he never wants to come by and play with the rest of us, if Eric Kane needed to have the mobile department be able to come to his house and not the office because we don't see him there enough.
2: Or wherever he is.
0: Or wherever he is. It's a busy, busy boy having to play not only husband of the year but also having to play dad of the year. Tell him a little bit more about your service department because taking care of not only the wallets and taking care of the day-to-day is one thing, but you guys caring about individuals' times, to me, is a top-tier priority.
3: Yeah, I'll talk about it if that's all right.
2: Yeah.
3: It's amazing to me that we talk. You know, every customer that comes through here, whether they purchase a vehicle or not, we talk about the mobile oil changes. And people think it's absolutely crazy. I mean,
0: right.
3: we're going to Southern Kentucky and doing this. We just got, correct me if I'm wrong, but two more transit vans ready to rock.
2: Yeah, we're three.
3: Three. So, I mean, it's its own department in a sense. And people are like, oh, I don't want to bother you guys doing this. No, we've got four or five, six individuals hitting the road every single day, and that's their job. But just the convenience of it. And if you ever come in here in the morning, don't get intimidated by the line for service because they're getting people in and out. The brand new shop has been built. They've got lube techs lined up. And I always harp on this as well. It's certified, you know, Ford parts that they're putting in your vehicle.
0: Yes.
3: So
0: somebody's had to work with the collision center here before at Kingston Pike. That's the beauty of it when it came to resell as well.
3: And we're also looking at, you know, cost around Knoxville. It's not like, oh, they're a Ford dealership, they're going to charge more. Absolutely not. The mobile oil change doesn't even cost any more than the regular oil change.
0: There you go.
3: So it's a great feature. And, you know, if I was working from home or had a regular day off and I wasn't on outside, you know, working in a dealership, I would absolutely take advantage of it.
1: Yeah.
3: That'd be so cool.
2: We just bought a new van that Ford has the capability, and we bought it to be put in the fleet.
0: Bingo.
2: Yeah, we can.
0: That's where I was heading next. We're getting to the end of the year.
2: Yeah, we can put a set of tires, four tires in there, and we can break them down and mount them and do everything right there in the van. And that's a capability we don't have right now. That would be a service that you would need to come to the shop for.
0: A lot of people are talking about that last quarter, if you will, Andy, that September through December, mm-hmm. making sure that they need to make sure the surpluses, whatever it is from a business standpoint, keeping people businesses running, your commercial vehicle center, your overall thought. I'm sure you have plenty of fleet vans and vehicles that are still available for people that want to cap off the 2026 year.
2: We do. We've got a lot of the mid-top Transit. Is the big one. That's the one everybody wants, and we've got a ton of them. We ordered a ton of them when we could, and they've all come in the last week, and it's full down there. So, we've got two fleet and commercial guys down there today. I went down there to say hey to them, and they were covered up with people. I just left them alone. We've sold... when I was down there a couple hours ago, they'd sold four or five of those Transit midroofs to plumbers, all kind, just businesses, anything you can think of that can use, they can use a mid-top van just to store their stuff in. It was, they were there trying to buy a truck or a van.
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2: Are we still a 4-7? Are we still a 4-7?
4: You are a 4-7, yes, sir.
2: Okay. That, when we got here, was a 2.3.
0: Goodness. Remarkable stuff.
2: And we had to work really hard to get it here. And that's a if for those of you that don't know Google reviews, that's a very respectable Google score. So we've worked very hard to get good reviews put on the interweb and get that score up.
0: But Andy White, do you have respectable orders? And start bench cut, because some people would say it does not solve questions or answer them. It just creates chaos. Yeah. Riley Haltom, the big red button, please.
5: Come on. They're not here for the popularity vote. They just want to get the ranking right. This is Start Bench Cut on 99.1, the Sports Animal.
0: All right. Matthew McConaughey, not included. Riley Haltom, it is Andy. It is Nick. It is Tyler. It is Canner. It's Afternoon Drive. Let's ride.
6: ESPN released their annual NFL future rankings this week, predicting which franchises will be the best from 2027 through 2029. Starbench cut the top three on the list in terms of who will be the best. The Seahawks at one, the Eagles at two, and the Lions at three.
0: Andy, you want to get us started? One, two, three there. There are three NFC teams atop the list.
2: I'm going to start Seahawks. I'm going to bench the Lions and cut the Eagles.
0: Nick,
3: I'm going to just longevity in the coach. I think he could still get it done. I'm going to start the Lions. I'm going to bench the Seahawks. I'm going to cut the Eagles. This infinite money situation they're running into, it's going to get caught up, especially whenever, they're not winning as they should be.
0: No, they shouldn't.
2: I should throw a caveat in there. I really want the Lions to be first because the Ford family owns them.
0: There you go.
2: So, I want to support the home team. So, but I'm still going to pick the Seahawks. They looked really good in the preseason game.
4: So far. And it's been incredible watching the Lions play good winning football the last couple of years. So after just, in the dungeons there.
2: That's different.
4: Yeah, I'm going to start the Seahawks. And part of this article is talking about how, the NFL finally has a young, high-energy defensive coach to kind of combat the McVays and everybody else. And the Seahawks had that, obviously. I'm going to start Seattle. I'm going to bench Detroit for the same reasons you guys did. I'm going to cut Philly.
0: Carbon copy, I think that there's a chance Hurts could be traded, not released this season, to try to save on the cap. And I think Nick Sirianni every year is on the hot seat. I just don't know the stability of Philadelphia is there. Same order for me. Next.
6: On the flip side, Starbench cut these teams. Who ranked worst? Which franchise doesn't belong in the bottom trio? So which ones are going to be the best? Are the Steelers at 30, the Dolphins at 31, and the Cardinals at 32.
0: All right, Nick.
3: How many playoffs have the Steelers made it to in a row?
4: It was, what,
0: It was
2: 18
0: never,
2: or something?
0: He went 18 years without finishing below 500.
3: Yeah. I mean, it was
0: but
3: a big
0: he hadn't
3: number.
0: Had a win in an extended period of time, but yeah. Pittsburgh was always guaranteed to be one of the seven.
3: Yeah, yeah. I mean, it's crazy to see the Steelers, especially their fan base. Sorry, I know there's a lot of people out there that are Steelers fans.
1: It's an old franchise right now.
3: I know. Mm-hmm. I know. Yeah, but I'm going to start the Steelers just because they – it's like the city figures out how to win.
0: Yeah,
3: and it's in the air. I'm going to bench the Cardinals just because I feel like there's a little bit of excitement with the young players around, and I'm going to cut the Dolphins. There's absolutely nothing there. It's going to be a dead franchise this year. I don't know what they're looking to do, but
4: tanking. That's what they're looking to do. Yeah. Tank.
3: Arch to the Dolphins.
0: Yeah.
4: Andy?
2: I think y'all are going to think I'm crazy. But I like what I've seen out of their first two preseason games. I'm gonna start the Cardinals.
0: Okay.
2: I'm going to bench the Steelers and cut the Dolphins.
0: I'm actually with Andy on this one. I think if Carson Beck is the answer, and that's a big if, there's a chance they don't miss too many spots. But Arizona's always been kind of a laughing stock, and why? They also share a division with San Francisco, Los Angeles, and Seattle.
2: Mm-hmm.
0: But if Jeremiah Love is the deal, and if Carson Beck tagged up with Marvin Harrison.
2: How long is he going to be out?
0: Beck is just kind of a...
2: Love.
0: They said high ankle sprain, but they anticipate he'll be ready for week one.
2: Oh, wow. That's good.
0: Freak of an athlete at his age. But yeah, I'm going to start Arizona. I'm going to bench Pittsburgh. And as you already laid it out, Nick, that's a tuna can waiting to happen in Miami.
4: I'm going to start Pittsburgh because, again, I think they're going to figure it out. They're too well run, you know. But that is an old franchise. I'm going to start the Steelers. I will bench the Cardinals because a young core group of offensive weapons, as you guys pointed out, and I will cut the Dolphins.
0: Next.
4: Awful.
6: Which rookie quarterback had the best showing during week one of the NFL preseason? Ty Simpson with the Rams, Fernando Mendoza with the Raiders, or Drew Aller with the Steelers?
0: What do you say? Andy, you've been watching a lot of preseason football. What do you say?
2: That's the order.
0: Is it?
2: That's the order. I hate to start Ty Simpson just because he's an elephant.
4: He was good.
2: But he played really well. Played better in that game than he did in any college game.
0: The last time we saw him was in the Rose Bowl. And then the next time we saw him, he was doing well in a preseason game.
2: Yeah. Yeah. Yeah. So that would be my order. Simpson, Mendoza, and Aller.
3: So I'm going to start Ty Simpson. He had a great game. He's got a lot of backing up to do with all the talking going on, especially, you know, the
0: There's a chance he might have pushed Stetson Bennett to the free agent list, which I'm okay with.
3: And, you know, I feel bad for him. He's not the one that drafted himself, so he backed it up. But Drew Aller has a lot of craze going behind him in Pittsburgh as well. So I'm going to bench Drew Aller. It's pretty close there, though. And then you just didn't see enough of Mendoza.
2: You're going to cut the draft.
3: You didn't see enough of him. That's all I'm saying.
4: Carbon copy. That's my order.
0: I'm actually going to go three. I think it's Simpson. I like what Aller did in his short stint. Three touchdowns. I'm going to cut Mendoza.
4: Can he do it again next week?
0: I think there's a reason why Mason Rudolph was brought in to be the number two again in Pittsburgh. But we'll see the ongoing battle. Next.
6: CBS Sports listed seven programs with a roster valued over $40 million, with three coming from the SEC. Which team has the best chance to meet expectations? Texas A&M, LSU, or Texas?
0: Andy, you're already shaking your head. I was going to let Nick lead this one off, but I'm intrigued. No, I'm intrigued.
2: I'm going to start Texas A&M.
0: These are the ones who have the best chance to meet expectations.
2: Right.
0: Okay.
2: Yeah, right. I'm going to start Texas A&M. I'm going to cut Texas and bench LSU.
0: Nick?
3: I'm going to start Texas. I feel like, you know, there's actually some blood in the water for them this year.
0: Right.
3: And I'm excited to see the, you know, is it week three matchup?
0: Four when they come
3: week
0: to
3: Week four, yeah, Vols versus Longhorns.
4: Week two against Ohio State.
3: So they got a lot of work.
0: Schedule.
3: I'm going to...
2: I'd love to give them that second loss.
3: I'm going to bench LSU. I mean, there's no telling what Kiffin and his coaching staff is going to do.
0: Right.
3: He kind of figures it out, as much as I hate to say it.
2: Hope somebody brings a BB gun and takes his knees out.
3: This is live radio.
0: I think that's the reason why he's putting it out there. Yeah.
3: And I'm going to cut Texas A&M. I just think you go to you go down to College Station, you get paid all this money, and I don't know what fun they can have down there, but they're figuring out because they can't back it up.
4: I'm going to start Texas of all the years.
0: Let's go ahead and hit dial there, Andy. By the way, no, time
4: there.
0: Out. Hang on, time out. Andy just showed me Lane's cell phone number. Why don't you call and ask him while he was playing Rocky Top all during the scrimmage, unless he was trolling or he's already thinking about that penultimate game in November.
2: He's thinking about 09. He wants to be back here.
4: Uh-huh.
2: Yeah, he just wants to be back here.
4: I'm going to start texting.
2: It's his favorite song.
0: He named his son. How much more do you have to prove it to
2: him? And now they all tell the same story that exactly. It wasn't because they were in Knoxville. Yeah, it has nothing to do with that.
0: Sure, sure.
2: Has nothing to do with it.
0: Sure, you're right. Sunsets in the West, water's wet, Coach.
2: Yeah.
4: All the shoulda, coulda, wouldas. Texas is way too talented and caught a break there. Offensive tackle not going to be out too long. But, you know, I'll start Texas. I'm going to bench A&M because I'm a believer in Elko. I'm going to cut Kiffin and LSU because, I mean, the expectations from the governor's office down. Year one, if you're not, is year one out of your bust? Please, I'm gonna cut that.
0: Look, anybody from the state of Texas, you're gonna get at least a little bit of a head start for me because the state of Texas will just not allow you to be awful. So that automatically makes LSU my cut. The question is, who do I believe in more right now? And because it is Arch against Kellen Mond, offensive line against some of their – I'm going to lean the horns barely, but I'll start Texas, bench A&M, cut LSU.
2: Did you all see the guys that do the SEC shorts?
0: I love those.
2: Yeah, and they did the one where in a courtroom and Lane Kiffin was in there and he wouldn't let him start because the governor wasn't there yet.
0: Exactly.
2: Yeah, that was good.
0: I guess we got to know who your daddy is, right?
2: Yeah.
0: That's tough when politics get involved in sports.
6: It's the most important game on Tennessee's schedule. You got Georgia Tech, Alabama, or South Carolina. Almost like Georgia.
0: I also say it's a great question if there are three different starts, and I have a feeling we might have three different starts here, Nick.
3: So you're going to Georgia Tech. It's the first game of of these three, and you got to win that one. Is it going to be a win by three, going to overtime, or win by 21? God knows. It's a tone setting for the year. Then you got South Carolina at South Carolina.
0: Correct.
3: I don't have great feelings whenever Tennessee's going to play at South Carolina. And that worries me, so you got to come up with that. I'm going to cut that one. And then Alabama, you beat them twice at home. And you do it a third time, that starts, a trend. So I'm going to cut Alabama.
0: Andy.
2: Have we played South Carolina over there since 22?
4: Not down there, no.
2: I've got to start that one. We need some revenge.
4: Play them here.
2: I was able to be at that game, and that was the most humiliating game I've ever been to.
0: You were on the sidelines, were you not?
2: Yes.
0: That's what I thought. I remember you telling the story.
2: It was absolutely, Paige was there, and they were throwing stuff on the field, and I had to cover her up with my jacket and walk
0: Paige
2: off the
0: Dower.
2: Field. Yeah.
0: You had to escort Paige Dower from being hit.
2: So she didn't get hit with the cups and bottles and
0: gracious.
2: Stuff. Yeah.
0: Love that fan base in Columbia.
2: I used to love South Carolina.
0: So did I.
2: Yeah.
0: So did I.
2: After that, done.
0: It's all gone.
2: Yeah, done. I'm going to bench Georgia Tech. Because I'm not really worried about that game. I think we've got that game. I think we're good. And Alabama, I'd love to beat them the third time in a row at home. That would be – let's
0: go. You would be only one of two programs the last 17 years to own three consecutive home victories against Alabama.
2: Really? Mm. Who the other? Do you know?
0: I think it's Auburn is the other one that comes to mind. Mm. If not Auburn, it's LSU.
2: Auburn can be so awful and still beat.
0: They'll go 6-6 and they'll beat Bama.
2: A number one Bama.
0: Yeah.
2: But Alex Gullish is down there, and if people don't – watch what's going on down there. They're going to get their legs chopped off. He's going to be a good coach down there. They're going to have a good
0: team.
2: Didn't
0: like that they hired him because I know he's going to be good.
2: Yeah.
4: I'm going to start Alabama.
0: There it is.
4: You can absolutely run the month of October. I'm not saying it's easy, but Alabama, I'm picking Tennessee to beat Alabama at home right now.
0: As
4: a lot of us are.
0: As will I.
4: That South Carolina game is going to be my bench because reasons you guys pointed out, I mean, that makes me nervous. And my cut's going to be Georgia Tech. Again, it's not going to be a cakewalk. I'm not trying to say it's going to be a cakewalk, but I am confident in Tennessee on the road, Bobby Dodd, week two.
0: Riley Haltom, this question was asked for the first time in the month of April here at Ted Russell Ford. What was my answer when you asked the question, what's the most important game in 2026?
4: He's terrified of them.
6: Of course, it's Georgia Tech.
0: I'm going to start Georgia Tech. I'm going to bench Alabama. I'm going to cut South Carolina. You must go into Texas week 3-0. That's it. The first true road game, likely for Brandon as your starting quarterback. And he hasn't played a legitimate game since making a state title run in North Carolina. Scares the willies out of me. Prove me wrong. You can laugh me off the air on Monday when they win by 5 touchdowns. But they'll be 3-0, or 2-0 at the time, and I'll happily take the Jets.
2: Did he play for a 5A or 6A school in North Carolina?
0: Was he not
4: He's playing 7A.
0: What?
4: High division.
2: Okay, that's good. I like to hear that.
0: 6A. 7A.
2: I like to hear that.
6: What's the best top 25 SEC showdown in the month of September? Number 10, Oklahoma at number 3, Georgia. Number 8, Texas A&M at number 11, LSU. Or number 5, Texas at number 20, Tennessee.
4: Real quick, we'll do the three that are here, but we missed the boat on the biggest game in September.
0: No, we didn't. I took it off because it was the obvious start.
4: Okay.
0: If you're talking about Lane going back to Oxford.
4: Okay, that's fair.
0: I wrote this question, full disclosure. I should have said, excluding Lane's return to Oxford.
4: Because that is...
0: Not fun when we all go copy paste. I'm sorry. We took the best game. What are the second, third, and fourth best games in the month of September?
3: Start, bench, cut.
0: Yeah, exactly. Start all these, cut the rest. Lead us off, Nick, out of these three.
3: So, taking... it's going to be hard. If I'm looking at it at just overall with the SEC, not just with Tennessee.
0: Right.
3: I'm going to start the Oklahoma-Georgia game just because people have them going the furthest, both of them, in representing the SEC in the college football playoffs. That's an early loss for one of the two teams.
0: Right.
3: Obviously, being from Knoxville, I'm going to start the Texas-Tennessee game. I've got a lot of friends down in Texas, and they are already starting to talk smack.
0: Of course they are.
3: We will be coming back maybe a day early. Out of town.
0: Allegedly.
2: I hope so.
0: Allegedly.
3: So, all these people are coming into Knoxville to watch the game, so nothing would be better sending them home with an L. So, I'll bench the Oklahoma and Georgia game, and then I'm going to cut Texas A&M and LSU. It's not holding anything. Texas A&M's got a sour taste in my mouth right now. I don't know why, but when it comes to winning.
0: Andy.
2: I don't know. We're going to have to take a DNA test. I think you're a milkman's kid. Because we have been absolutely opposite on everything today. And we're going to be opposite on this one, too.
3: We'll find out who's right.
2: Well, that's good. That's the part of the fun part of this. But I'm going to start Texas A&M LSU.
0: Okay.
2: I'm going to bench Tennessee, Texas. And I'm going to cut Oklahoma, Georgia. I could care less about that Oklahoma, Georgia game.
4: I think the best game of the three, I'm going to start A&M and LSU.
0: Because it is the best game.
4: Yeah, I'm going to start that game. I'm going to bench Oklahoma, Georgia. I'm going to cut Tennessee, Texas.
0: I'm going to start A&M, LSU, bench Tennessee, Texas.
4: Okay.
0: I'm going to cut Oklahoma, Georgia. Why? Whoever loses that game, you're going to have to play on the road in the college football playoff because there's a chance both
2: Jane,
0: of those teams
2: make it. You're not a homer?
4: Oh, I mean,
0: no, he hates the balls. Have you listened?
4: I am very high on Tennessee this year. Yeah. So I see the text. I see the comments.
0: Yeah, yeah. Greg could have hired anybody else. Hired Kaner. That's the way it works. Gentlemen, you say it often here on this program. People come and they go, I want to talk to the radio guy, but they want to talk to Nick White. Nick, you say it often. Andy, you've heard him say it often. If you haven't said it yourself, you guys don't talk about prices here. When we come through here, you just talk about your customer service. A lot of people say, customer service is important to us. But as somebody who has shopped here and I've shopped next door, I'm not just the guinea pig. I can tell you firsthand what your customer service is like. And there's a reason why rejoining the Ford family, spending time over at the sister store at the Lincoln, it's what you guys do, not just for us, what you have done for Brian Rice, what you've done for Will West, what you've done for Josh Ward, what you've done for Kimberly Parker, what you Cumulus and Ford, Cumulus and Lincoln.
2: What we're going to do to Kaner.
0: Seriously, what you need to do. Why is customer service, Andy White, so important to you? Other people, it's just part of the pitch. But for you, it's in your DNA. It's important to you more than anything else that you do here at Ted Russell.
2: Well, most of your, J.D. Power, some of your big nameplates, they do surveys. And always number one, price is usually around number three.
0: Right.
2: But customer service is always number one, and service is number two. So, you know, we take those things very seriously. And if you're going to go out and survey 1,000 people, and that's a pretty good group of people, and it doesn't matter. They can be in California, Florida, right here in Knoxville. It doesn't matter where they're at.
0: Right.
2: You know, everybody's going to want and need the same thing. And, you know, use of time's high. And, you know, we try to get you in and out of here quick. Like we're going to get you in and out of here before 8 o'clock tonight on this King Ranch.
0: There it is.
2: Yeah. I'm going to go ahead and get it cleaned up.
0: Can you do that?
2: Ready. Yeah, yeah.
0: Can you get me a darker color than that the Alabama color? Can you give me a
2: You know what? You're right.
4: Plenty of selection here.
2: Yeah.
0: Yeah, we don't say RTR on this station. I don't want to notice
2: that. Okay. No.
0: No.
2: No. And I know we're supposed to be saying it here.
0: No, no, no.
2: But
0: no,
2: we
0: no.
2: don't.
0: No, nor should
2: yeah.
0: you.
2: Yeah, we don't.
0: Gentlemen, I guess the best way for me to say the next time I see you guys, hopefully it'll be a early return home on Saturday, September the 26th, ahead of a noon kickoff against another team that claims that they're UT.
2: Mm-hmm.
0: Good tidings. Thank you as always. And, gentlemen, I've kept tabs on all of your start bench cuts. We'll revisit who was right and wrong coming up by the month of October.
2: Right.
0: Nick and Andy White, gentlemen, thank you as
4: Thanks
0: always.
4: So much, guys.
0: We appreciate it. Guys, it's the number one volume Ford dealer. When we say 18 days until it's football time in Tennessee, when we talk about Big Orange Country, when we talk about the brand Ford, you know we're talking about a team right here. That is at Ted Russell Ford. Where can you find us? Punch it in your GPS for your Tuesday. 8551 Kingston Pike on the corner of Walker Springs. Stop by, say hello to us. We're with you till 7 o'clock on the station where the balls play. 99.1, the sports animal.
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10: You are continuing to line up 40 westbound to out of town, 40 eastbound past Cedar Bluff, and westbound between Cedar Bluff and Pellissippi. Still lining up due to a wreck on Pellissippi northbound, just north of I-40. You've got heavy volume now, southbound Illinois Avenue out of Oak Ridge, on down across the Solway Bridge, and the 129 bypass in Alcoa.
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3: Here's your first alert to another night of patchy, dense fog, especially by morning. Visibility could be less than a quarter mile in spots. Allow extra time for that ride to work. Temperatures bounce back to around 90 by the afternoon on Wednesday with plenty of sunshine. Rain chances return on Thursday. I'm Chief Meteorologist Spencer Denton from the WVLT First Alert Weather Center.
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5: Fans, still jam-packed 2 hours to get to, including Riley Haltom's fall practice report, including five burning questions, love it or leave it, and of course your opportunity to score those tickets to the Big Kahuna Labor Day Festival that's coming up that on Labor Day, Flavor Day weekend. That's going to be happening the entire site, both sides of World's Fair Park. Thank you again to Andy and Nick White, not only for joining us here in hour number two with Tyler and Kaner, but for having us here at the Kingston Pike location of a Ted Russell Tuesday at Ted Russell Ford Kingston Pike, your home of the Ford F-150, less than $50,000. And remember, no bona fide deal will be denied. That right here happening at the Super

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1: Field, that kind of renaming of Food City Center, Thompson Bowling Arena, that partnership, partnership with Neyland Stadium, now this partnership with Axel Logistics here in East Tennessee. Patches being applied for both the men and women. This is just the top crust, if you will, but just a gentle dip, if you will. Here's Tennessee making smart decisions to try to better their future. I know it's one thing in 2026, but what it could mean adding to rosters 28, 29, 30, et cetera. Hell, maybe an immediate impact. How dare I? I'm always looking down 5-6 exits. But the immediate impact and what Tennessee, Danny White, and the administration continues to do. Look, you could think this is me kissing ass, but this is thumbs up, and this is the right direction if you want to continue to win here at the University of Tennessee and continue to win in the Southeastern Conference.
2: Yeah, again, there's no reason why somebody, you know, being first is cool in certain situations, right?
1: Right.
2: Being innovator, you know, being a leader and a trendsetter and all that. But with something like this, where they're, again, I'm taking Danny White, what he's said many times on the record, threading a needle, right? You've got to preserve history. You can't ruin tradition, but also you got to realize, hey, it costs money to win. It does. And sitting back, looking at what's happened, you know, across Ohio State, Notre Dame, Wisconsin, the entire Big 12 with Monster Energy, like all those things, and seeing the responses, seeing the dollar value and all that, and then kind of getting to work. And what I like that Tennessee's done, again, is not, it's not athletic department wide. This is just for men's and women's basketball. Threading the needle, right? It's got to make sense. Knoxville-based, Axel Logistics, allowing the logo to change colors to orange and white.
1: The flexibility.
2: And allowing it to look, it looks so good on these jerseys. I think this is a slam dunk. And as far as the feedback from fans and all that, I think the majority of people kind of understand, like, hey, again, it's been like this for years. Amateurism's out the window, right? If you want your team to succeed, you gotta raise money. And this is just part of it, and I think this is they knocked it out of the ballpark. I'll be intrigued on knocked it out of the ballpark what Tennessee baseball does in the future, what Tennessee football does in the future, because again, not an if, it's a win. But Tennessee basketball, Lady Vols and men, awesome job.
1: Riley Haltom, there are plenty of sports, whether it's logos on the side of the helmets worn on the ice for hockey teams, whether it is, I know it feels like I'm digging on the Braves, but I don't even know hardcore diehard Braves fans who see the Quikrete yellow patch slapped on the sleeve. Hey,
2: it matches incredible. It matches Ronnie's elbow guard and all that. So.
1: Riley, there are plenty of pro franchises, plenty of collegiate programs, Dollar General, Vanderbilt, that just sometimes it does not add up, or sometimes it sticks out like a sore thumb in the worst way possible. So trying to find the best smart investment with subtle adjustments, Tennessee checked all the boxes. In my opinion, I think this is a smart decision on both parties' part.
3: Yeah, really happy with this. This makes a ton of sense. You get to keep your primary colors in line, which is probably my biggest complaint about these jersey patches when I see them for other teams where certain teams have, you know, their colors will be, say, you know, purple and yellow, and they got a giant red square on their jersey. It's ugly. Doesn't make sense. So to have this kind of stay the uniform colors, and it's not, you know, out there. It's an Knoxville business. It's all of this to me fits. This is what you want. I love that Tennessee is splitting it up and trying to get different amounts for their basketball and football programs, and maybe we'll get another one for baseball and softball. So I love that Tennessee is splitting it up. I think that's really smart. I think it makes it so that you could potentially up the amount of money that you can get from this in total, because you package it all together, and for a lot of programs and a lot of schools, that makes a lot of sense. But when you're Tennessee with a basketball program that's been in the Elite Eight 3 years in a row, with a football program that is, you know, preseason ranked top 20 and is always kind of in that conversation at the lowest, that is a group of teams and a baseball program that, keep in mind, is the only reason people were watching college baseball a few seasons ago. I think you've got a unique opportunity at the University of Tennessee and a softball program that just had the biggest star in softball, the softball scene in years and years and years, in Carlin Pickens. Yeah, you've got an opportunity here to really make some money doing this.
1: Jesse on the text

0: line. Love the Axel logo, especially with them being able to go orange and white. I see your Atlanta Braves Quickcrete yellow patch and raise you Kansas City Royals Quick Trip red and the Baltimore Orioles T. Rowe Price blue ram on the side. Jesse, bravo, sir. Some are absolutely, I'm looking these up, some are absolutely awful, while others, they're subtle, and that's what you need is subtle right now. Yeah, there's a few of these that are just absolutely abysmal, mm-hmm. and Tennessee could have gone the route that so many others have.
1: The Royals is the worst.
0: I think the Quick Trip gas station logo might be the worst on a what I think is a beautiful uniform, and they just slapped this advertisement on the sleeve.
1: I know we got to hit a reset real quick, but going back to what Riley was saying, not all programs could break it up like Tennessee. Okay, not all programs are brands. Like Tennessee, the Power T, the Volunteer, like that's a brand.
0: Yeah.
1: And going back to what Riley said again, when you have football, basketball, what it's done here lately, Diamond Sports, what it's done here lately, you can make more money this way, but also it wouldn't work at just any school or any program. It's got to be a brand, and Tennessee has a brand, and Tennessee can do it this way.
0: Mm. Kroger for the Cincinnati Reds, Meyer for the Detroit Lions, and even though they allowed them to change the logo to the color of their uniforms, that giant Motorola logo.
1: I'm sorry, that looks clean compared to every other one you pulled.
0: Well, because
1: there.
0: Motorola yeah. allowed them to do
1: yeah.
0: the
1: just like Axel, yeah.
0: Yeah, that dark brown that the Padres are accustomed to seeing now mixing with that mustard yellow. Reset from here at Ted Russell Ford, 8551 Kingston Pike for a Ted Russell Tuesday. Let's dive a little bit deeper, not only on what looks ahead for Axel Logistics in their partnership with the University of Tennessee, but also with us 18 days out, today being the final look at fall camp. Is it prediction time for the depth chart? Some say yes. 99.1, you're listening to The Sports Animal. We go No Huddle next.
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5: You are still battling some heavy volume, pretty westbound out of town, eastbound past Cedar Bluff, and of course where they are continuing to clear this wreck. Pellissippi northbound, just north of I-40, you're backed up all the way back to Westland Drive. You've got heavy volume continuing, southbound down across the Solway Bridge, couple light cycle delays, Emory Road at I-75. Contractors Your Techs will make a great first impression when they arrive in a like new quality service vehicle from Work Trucks on Clinton Highway. 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Sherry Bigler, Pete Michaels Traffic.
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0: If I had to guess, you're probably looking for more content. 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Tyler Ivins from Tyler and Will Afternoons. 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Tyler and Will 991 on the Facebook, on the Twitters, on the Instas. 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

0: Hey, what's up? It's Tyler Ivins, and it looks like you are currently streaming the Sports Animal. Be sure you tune in every day riding with Ivins during Tyler and Will. You want to make a little coin? 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Tyler and Will Afternoons, 3 to 7, found right here on the Sports Animal.
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5: You're still having to deal with some heavy volume to the west of town, all the usual places, but especially there where they're clearing up this wreck on Pellissippi northbound just north of I-40. You've got heavy volume on Kingston Pike through Farragut, Kingston Pike through Sequoia Hills, lining up now on Middlebrook Pike through Amherst, Oak Ridge Highway through Carnes, and on Clinton Highway through Powell. Wade in the water with stingrays, along with an expert diver, and learn about these magnificent ocean creatures. 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Sherry Bigler, Pete Michaels Traffic.
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22: 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Yes, in fact, here we go. Riley Halter back in the Budweiser studios. Tyler Ivins and Eric Kane at underscore Kaner. Chris Bernard helping us lead the way right here at 8551 Kingston Pike. That is Ted Russell Tuesday. Eric, we had a full show plan, but whenever you start getting lunchtime breakdowns of Axel Logistics' five-year agreement, $15 million over a five-year period, you guys can do the quick, simple math. It doesn't take a Sturkey Elementary alumni like myself to be able to tell you it's $3 million a year. But what Tennessee's doing now is preparing to stay with the Joneses, keep up. See, here's the thing. Axel Logistics, patch sponsor for the next 5 years for Tennessee basketball, Lady Vols hoops. CBS Sports just released an article yesterday where they were breaking down. And look, I understand this. I understand that this agreement's with hoops. It's with hoops. It's with hoops. It's with hoops. I get it. It's with hoops. But agreements like with Food City for the basketball arena, agreements like with Pilot for Neyland Stadium, that's you being able to keep up with big football giants, big athletic departments that are spending out their nose. Like, for example, many programs, we mentioned it during Start Bench Cut, like Texas A&M, like LSU in Texas. They're three of the seven programs that are eclipsing $40 million football rosters. Tennessee is in that next tier, in that $30 to $39 million range. Eric Kane, it kind of goes without saying, if you want to continue to build big, powerful, talented rosters that include David Sanders, that include TK Keys, that include Gabe Osinda, which include Faison Brandon, which include other big pieces, you got to make smart decisions and make business deals that are not only smart for consumer, but also for the business and also for what your business plan is. And I think all this was accomplished with this agreement with Axel.
23: Yeah. Again, you know, $3 million more annually that you didn't have yesterday. And so this is a good thing, and it leaves the door open to where you can go back and talk with, you know, certain brands or businesses, and you can go up to a much, much, much higher number for football. You can see how basketball works out, and you can go back and pitch it for baseball, for softball, and for some of these other, you know, the sports on campus. It doesn't have to be just the high revenue as well. It's just a really good opportunity for Tennessee. And again, Tennessee's been at the forefront. Danny White's been at the forefront of a lot of different things. But the jersey patch situation, sitting back, watching, seeing what's happening, evaluating, and then you don't want to be first to the party on this because it's like, oh, well, LSU got this for that, and it looks that bad. Okay, well, we're gonna get significantly more than what LSU got with their jersey patch deal. So I like the way they're going about it. I like the way they are doing just basketball, men's and women's, leaving the door open to go and get a whole lot more for football. And again, it's threading the needle, as Andy White said it many, many times. Like, you have to balance tradition, you have to balance history and all that, but you also have to recognize, hey, it's 2026. If you want to win championships, it's going to cost money. Do you love your Vols? Do you love Tennessee as a fan, as a you know, donor, a booster, all that and more? It's like, yeah, I mean, that it costs money. $40 million annually for a football roster right now. Kurt Cignetti said that a little over a year ago. People thought he was crazy. Texas was there. Now there's a ton, as Tyler just pointed out, a ton of programs that are in that $40 million range. You know what? It's not going to be cheaper next year. It's only going to get more expensive. So this type of stuff is necessary, but you've got to do it the right way. Tennessee did it the right way. You look at what Axel did with the logo on the orange jerseys, on the white jerseys. It's orange and white. It does not stick out. It is not messy. It's clean. It looks good. And, again, it's got to make sense. This is a Knoxville-based company, a strong partnership, and I thought they knocked it out of the park. You know, that Tennessee put out a graphic earlier today. Danny White had a quote. It said, quote, "From the onset of our journey to find the right partner in this evolving landscape, it was essential that we align with an organization that not only leads on the field but also embodies innovation, integrity, and commitment to the community. We found all those things in Axel Logistics," end quote. I thought they did a fantastic job, and I'm excited for what football is going to do in the years to come. Obviously, who knows when that's going to happen, but it will happen at some point. I can promise you that. But the way they've done it with basketball, the way they've done Pilot preserving, you know, Pilot Neyland Stadium and all that, I think so far Tennessee's gone about this the absolute right way.
0: And I tell you what it is, and we were just making jokes the last couple of minutes about it. Again, it's about how it's going to look whenever you're coming out of the tunnel, whether it's on the road, big hostile environment at Bud Walton in Fayetteville, O-Dome in Gainesville, how it's going to look when you're coming out of the locker room on your white jerseys with that orange Axel patch, Rupp Arena in Lexington, some of those other issues. Again, man, it's smart, it's subtle. And here's the thing. They didn't rush it just who the biggest grab was. Like, you remember when we were talking about, but Riley, go hot here. Remember when we were talking about patches and what would make sense for the University of Tennessee no matter what sport went first? And what were we saying? What were, like, the ones that were like, oh, okay, well, maybe they could do this, they could do that. I mean, no disrespect to these. Like, okay, you know what? I'll just say it because I bank with them. They get my business. Do you know how awkward that green triangle would have looked if they would have went with Regents?
1: Yeah, it would have been odd.
0: Here come the Volunteers, and then you've got like a green check mark, a green, you know, like a little dot. It looks like a check mark slash triangle because it's Regents. Here come the Volunteers with a big red C that's got the Chick-fil-A, whatever, the Chick-fil-A logo that's got the little ears and the eye.
23: The ability for these businesses to be fine with adapting the color of their logo.
0: That's what it is, man. You got to have some flexibility.
23: I mean, Pilot's white. Like, the Pilot signage at Neyland Stadium is white. It looks so good. It looks beautiful. Like, it looks fine. And every time you go to the stadium, an aerial shot, you see, you know, Neyland Stadium, preserved by Pilot. And, you know, Pilot here, Pilot there on the logo.
0: Like, I love how you dropped the tone of your voice when you said it.
23: Thank you, thank you.
0: How gentle it is, how the letters are flowing, like the history of oil and gas in your car.
23: And now, when you look at these pictures and this film and this tape that's going to live on forever of these basketball players wearing these jerseys, you're going to see that for all of eternity, and it looks clean. It's a really, really good look. But if the business isn't the part, that's why it's got to be the right partner. If they weren't willing to adapt and say, okay, that's fine, then that wouldn't have been the right partner. Again, you're right. That would have looked awful with the big old green, you know, Regions or whatever on there. But
0: here I'm going to move on, and I want to ask you my thoughts on this, because my brain at 40, I'll forget this if I don't get it out now. Riley, I want your thoughts on this first. What if the University of Tennessee didn't want to put the patch on the official game jerseys? When we get to football, because you said it earlier, it's not when they do it. It's not if they do it, it's when they do it. Would you be okay if they just did practice jerseys with the patch on it, but they left the orange uniform or the white home road Tennessee football jerseys without a patch on it?
1: Oh, yeah.
23: Yeah, I mean, if the money... Sorry, Riley, go ahead, Riley.
0: No. Let me present the scenario. Riley's Dad Automotive, and Riley's Dad Automotive will pay you $5 million over 5 years to put our patch on the practice jersey at Haslam Field, or we'll pay you $15 million a year over 5 years, and you got to put our patch on the home and road jerseys, the official football uniforms for the University of Tennessee.
1: You take that practice jersey, though. 110%.
0: But you don't take the extra $10 million to then have it on your game jersey for 5 years?
1: I don't think so. I don't think that's
0: where...
1: See,
0: that's where you're drawing your line. NFL has the sponsorship on the practice jerseys.
1: Yes.
0: But they don't have it on the official home road game jerseys. If you're Tennessee football, do you start slow and just start with practice, or do you go full?
23: Maybe. I mean, yeah, again, it's got to be the right partnership. It's got to make sense. So if you get in these waters and you're exploring and talking with different potential sponsors for jersey patches and all that, and you're just not ready to, you can't come to an agreement, or you can't agree on the money and or the logo and or the color and all that, if you want to slow play it and, like, yeah, do practice. Who cares about practice jerseys? Like, 100%. Like, as long as you get money.
0: But here's the thing. If you can find a way to get the money and then not have to have it run out through the tee, I think Riley's onto something here. You better make sure that price for getting the official home orange road white jerseys on these new Adidas three stripes, premium.
23: Oh, for sure. Like,
2: send this at a premium.
0: Send us a premium.
23: You are not going to accept anything less. I mean, you are going to make it well worth that investment. Just like I think they did with basketball. I mean, this has had to be, you know, a long time in the process of trying to figure it out and everything. They weren't just going to do anything lightly. The Big 12 with Monster Energy, just, oh, my God.
3: What about it?
0: It's money, dude.
23: It's not a lot of money.
0: Yeah, but...
23: It's not a lot of money at all.
0: When you're the Big 12 right now, you know...
23: But it's not a lot of money. Well, didn't it come out, Riley, to a little over $1 million per school? And it's athletic department-wide.
1: So what you're trying to...
0: Say again?
1: Barely. Yeah, barely over $1 million.
0: So the Big 12 broke the rule. They didn't wait their time and play their hand out. They just went for the first big grab.
23: And when you have a team, a school like Tennessee that's breaking it up and getting $3 million annually just for hoops, I mean, that is the perfect example of why you can't just rush into anything for the quick cash grab. I mean, Ohio State's getting, what, $17, $18 million for J.P. Chase?
0: Yeah.
23: Like, Notre Dame's getting like about $20 million from SoFi. Like, those are good deals. But again, the way Tennessee's going about it, $3 million for hoops, leaving the door open to go big for football and still leaving the door open to go whatever price you want to set for baseball or softball. Again, I think that they went about this just the right way. It looks good. I've got no complaints right now.
0: Do you believe Tennessee should go with a local for their football opportunity? Because, you know, they could get any investment, any kind of money company to be able to come in and just go, yep, done.
23: Well, let's think about it. Think about all of Tennessee's big-time sponsors, courtesy of the Ball Network or in relation with the Ball Network or just whatever. Pilot, Tennessee. Eastman, East Tennessee. Food City, this region, right? Obviously, Axel now, Knoxville. We can go on and on and on. I mean, like, the trend's already kind of been set for a long period of time. So, yeah, I think that you want to have the right partner. It's got to make a whole lot of sense. You want to be working with a Tennessee or a locally owned business to help them out, not just a big corporation. So, yeah, I think that when it eventually does happen, you start local and see if you can make something work and then kind of evaluate your options from there.
0: Riley, does this have to stay local if you're the University of Tennessee fan base that are saying, all right, we'll be able to stomach a patch, but it's got to make local sense?
1: No. You start
0: exactly there.
1: Exactly.
0: Highest bidder, baby.
1: But, yeah, as soon as you as soon as somebody from outside of this area gives you a dollar more, you take it.
23: Exactly. I completely disagree there. Now, I'm not saying that it has to be local or like if it goes outside of East Tennessee Ties or Tennessee Ties, it's blasphemy here. I'm not saying that whatsoever, but I don't think Tennessee will pass on things if it's not the right fit. The way Tennessee's gone about this, the way Tennessee's gone about things over the past 5 years under Danny White's leadership, if it doesn't make sense, they'll pass on it. Like, it's not just, oh, $5 more, let's go. Like, I disagree with that. I think Tennessee will pass on it if it doesn't make sense. Now, if something, you know, corporate or something national makes sense, then sure, go for it. But I don't think it's just going to be a cash grab. Again, it's not about threading that needle. They're not just going to do what the Big 12 did, in my opinion.
0: Take a look at traffic outside the doors of Ted Russell Ford Kingston Pike. Snow huddle continues. Tyler Cannon.
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5: They finally gotten this wreck cleared up on Pellissippi northbound, just north of I-40, and the volume through there is beginning to improve now. But you are backing up in another area, 40 westbound at West Hills. They're working a wreck, multiple vehicles. That right-hand lane is blocked. You're backed up to 640 on the west end.
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5: Sherry Bigler, Pete Michaels Traffic.
0: Again, as we continue here, that is at Ted Russell Ford, Kingston Pike. You know, we were sitting here looking at some of these different names, anonymous people speaking on potential rosters and how much money were spent during the offseason about who the most expensive rosters were in college football. This was an article that was written by Chris Hummer and John Talty over at CBS Sports. Riley Holtum, go hot with us. There are seven programs in college football, three of which are from the SEC, that have eclipsed more than $40 million price tag this year. I'll tell you who the three SEC were. You should already know because we mentioned it during Start, Bench, Cut.
23: Pretty easy to guess.
0: Two Texas schools, and then where Lane's at.
23: Yep.
0: All right, so LSU, A&M, and Texas, all based on anonymous sources who have worked inside the NIL sections. They have mentioned these are the schools that have gone over $40 million. Other schools that will have an over $40 million roster this year in college football, allegedly. Miami, and why wouldn't they when they have Darian Mensah as one of the largest price tags on the roster. Notre Dame with C.J. Carr, one of those large roster names. The other two come from the Big Ten. Ohio State and Oregon. Out of those seven, is there any one of those names that don't make a lot of sense or say, no, that doesn't check out? Those seven all check out, right? Three SEC, you have the other programs, and a couple of the Big
23: Oregon
0: Ten.
23: And who?
0: Oregon and Ohio State.
23: Yeah, those all check out. Those all make a lot of sense to me.
0: Miami, Notre Dame also making that list as well. Mm-hmm. Here are the programs that are right off the $40 million line, all right? Again, these are off $40 million. Georgia's roster's high, but not quite at $40 million. With their biggest price tag, quarterback Gunnar Stockton. I think you kind of know where the trend's going here. Another program right off the $40 million line that has a big price tag to their quarterback, Bryce Underwood. Michigan paying a lot of money to compete with the best. How about another big price tag? Ole Miss, Trinidad Chambliss in their quarterback position. Tennessee. Tennessee falls under the right off the $40 million line. So based on this write-up, Tennessee at CBS Sports has somewhere between the 11th to 12th most expensive roster in all of college football. What's their big price? Their big price tag? Quarterback Faison Brandon. Other programs that are also under the $40 million mark, Jaden Mavaya, who, of course, is the quarterback, that at USC. So your overall thoughts on hearing that here's Tennessee again. They're not quite over $40 million, but they just missed the mark based on insiders working on the different NIL channels that Tennessee is one of six SEC programs that are over the $30 million mark, close to the $40 million.
23: And that's without a jersey patch.
0: Exactly. So right now we just listed, quick little math there, blah, blah, blah, 12 programs. 12 programs that are either just over $40 million spent this year or in the neighborhood short of $40 million spent this year. The write-up, again, from CBS Sports looks like this. The Volunteers landed Faison Brandon, the number three overall recruit in the 247 Sports 26 rankings. And he is the early favorite to win the starting quarterback job. Brandon will face off in the number four recruiting class that also includes the face of, I should say, T.K. Keyes and Gabriel Lucinda. Not every offseason addition worked out, though, for Tennessee. And this is where they start going down the Chaz Coleman path. But the program continues to show a willingness to spend big. Multiple sources put Tennessee in the high 30 million dollar range for this year's group. Does that cut out? Does that make sense to you?
23: Yeah, it makes sense to me.
0: Tennessee
23: yeah.
0: is not one of the seven over 40, but they're in the high 30s range, mm-hmm. putting them amongst the top 10 of the highest, or I should say, priciest rosters of college football.
23: And honestly, I mean, I would love to see a combined list athletic department wide because you know Tennessee basketball has made a massive investment this offseason.
0: You think it's fair to say?
23: You know Tennessee baseball has made a massive investment this offseason. Lady Vols as well. I mean, Lady Vols had to rebuild that whole thing.
0: Is it fair to say that men's basketball and Tennessee football might be close to $55 million committed? I think Tennessee fell just a hair short of $20 million spent.
23: I mean, with everything?
0: Basketball.
23: No, I think it's – I don't know. I'm bad at this game. Like, with football, men's basketball.
0: Football, men's basketball, I think it might be right at 55 or just short of 55. Because I don't think basketball eclipsed 20.
23: I would agree with that, yeah.
0: So
23: if you're right under the 40 here,
0: I'm thinking 35 to 36 for Tennessee football.
23: Yeah.
0: And I'm thinking just short of 20 for basketball.
23: No.
0: I think two main sports that they expect to do heavy lifting this year, $55 million committed to the roster.
23: And then you add on Lady Balls and baseball. Yeah. And I mean, if you combine all this athletic department wide and you go and compare that to Ohio State or to LSU or to, you know, whoever, Oregon, you know, whatever. I mean, Tennessee is easily, in my opinion, probably a top five spending team in all of college athletics.
0: Hey, Riley Halton, they always say in baseball you don't need to spend the most amount of money to win a championship, but if you do have one of the best rosters or more expensive rosters, your chances get that much better. Is it fair to say this year that one of these seven teams that eclipsed more than $40 million in money spent on rosters for 2026-2027 will win the national championship? LSU, Miami, Notre Dame, Ohio State, Oregon, Texas, or Texas A&M?
1: Yes.
0: I agree as well.
1: I would say so. I'm trying to like go through one by one.
0: LSU, I'm not there yet.
1: No.
0: Miami, they were just in it last year. Why can't they?
1: Yep.
0: Notre Dame, I think they have an undefeated regular season. I have them winning the national championship.
1: No, but okay. I think they can, but I don't think they're that good.
0: Julian Sain and Jeremiah Smith, run it back.
1: Sure.
0: Oregon, Dante Moore with Dan Lanning's defense.
1: Absolutely.
0: Cam Coleman, some of the other big adjustments they made, and I didn't even mention Arch Manning alongside Steve Sarkisian.
1: Definitely.
0: Marcel Reed, Mike Elko, run the damn ball.
1: Yeah, Marcel Reed doesn't, you know, poop himself in the big games. Yeah, absolutely.
0: All seven of those programs can win the national championship this year, and there's a reason why all seven of these programs are among the top 10 with best odds to win the national championship this year.
1: Six of the seven, but yes.
0: So for anybody out there who's saying, oh, well, tradition, don't ruin that jersey with a patch.
23: Tradition was out the window when NIL became legal in 2021 and when RevShare became a thing and when the transfer portal became a thing and then the unlimited transfer portal became a thing. Again, amateurism, it's been out the window. Tradition can stay, but it's just a different ballgame. I mean, think of how radical the sport, just the college realm in general has changed in the last decade. Like, we're sitting here, April, August 18th, 2026. August 18th, 2016, it was a completely different arena that we were playing in. It costs money to do business. It costs money to win. It costs money to win championships. And so, yeah, none of that surprised me. Tennessee's one of the best in the country at raising money and finding that money to go and put together a quality roster.
0: Let me ask you a question. Do you think it's a little surprising that only seven teams have eclipsed $40 million this year spending roster?
23: No.
0: Remember, this is just two writers that spoke with insiders, and insiders' information isn't always 100% accurate.
23: No, because this time last year it was one team. Think about it. You've added six since, like, last offseason, right? When it was just Texas, or believed to be just Texas?
0: Correct.
23: So, again, there's just going to be more and more kind of added to that. And you just read off a couple teams are right on the brink of 40, Tennessee being one of them, according to this article at CBS Sports. So, no, I'm not shocked that there's only seven teams, because this time next year there'll be 14.
0: Let's take a look at traffic. Outside the doors of Ted Russell Ford, it's No Huddle continues.
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5: You are really backing up now, coming westbound to out of town. They are working a wreck. Possible injuries, 40 westbound at West Hills. The two right-hand lanes are blocked there. Heavy volume continuing, 40 eastbound past Cedar Bluff, southbound down across the Solway Bridge on Edgemore Road and on John Sevier Highway through the Industrial Park.
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5: Sherry Bigler, Pete Michaels Traffic.
23: Pete Nakos reporting of On3 is welcome back here to Tyler and Kaner, 99.1 The Sports Animal, broadcasting live from Ted Russell Ford, Kingston Pike. Pete Nakos, On3, reporting that Tennessee has added a transfer, defensive back Monty Hunt from Tennessee Tech. Of course,
0: hey, go Eagles.
23: Tech is a part of the Golden Eagles or just Eagles?
0: They're the Golden Eagles.
23: They have
0: one of the best exits in the state of Tennessee, and I'll argue with anybody. Mm-hmm. Cookeville's a great exit. Don't fight me on this.
23: Hunt is a part of the class of 2022 ruling that, again, exhausted his eligibility, but now Due to that blanket waiver from Charlotte Sweeney, the judge Charlotte Sweeney in Colorado will be part of that class that has 1 year of eligibility remaining. So according to Pete Nakos, Monty Hunt has committed to Tennessee from Tennessee Tech, played at junior college as well. Pretty productive player in JUCO ranks, a guy that's gotten, he's played 2 years and did some things at Tennessee Tech over the past two seasons.
1: Yeah, this is 100% a response to the fact that Tennessee has had two big injuries in their secondary. This gives you somebody that, I mean, this is somebody that's like bottom of the bench, not somebody that's going to be
0: adding to the depth,
1: Exactly.
23: Quite frankly, neither.
0: So, yes or no, the depth took a ding, much kind of like the car. This is removing the dent and buffing it out a little bit.
1: 110%. This there just kind of smooths it out for you a little bit. I think I looked, it was around, like I said, very productive. In,
23: 2 years,
1: in JUCO,
23: I got it right here.
1: But then you get to Tennessee Tech, and it was, yeah, I mean, four career pass breakups and 10 tackles in 12 games at Tennessee Tech. So not somebody that was contributing a ton there. This is a depth piece for Tennessee.
23: And, I mean, guys, it's August the 18th. You don't typically get players on August the 18th, and this is obviously a special circumstance. So you're not going to find, typically, unless it's a player that was on your roster before and then just coming back, a lot of different things have to be true with this, transfer portal and all that. But due to the court ruling, another year of eligibility, having been in the transfer portal, and Monty Hunt's going to come and be a body for Tennessee, it looks like, as he commits to add some depth there. Tennessee's already lost a corner for the season, Jadeus Richard, and Tennessee's lost a starting safety in Idris Farouk for the season.
0: Jacob on the text line, Cookeville exit, one of the best in Tennessee, never road tripping with Tyler Ivins. Okay, I'll have you know, the Cookeville exit has many plethora of options for you to be able to eat and sleep, plenty of gas station options, and this goes along with my other, apparently, based on what you believe, other poor exit takes. Eric Kane, have I ever shared with you what the best exit is in the Southeast surrounding SEC campuses is? And no, there is a better exit on 75 North than where the Buc-ee's is at that everybody claims that they like to go to when they're driving through the state of Kentucky. Say it with me, Man O' War. If you've never stopped at the Man O' War exit outside of Lexington, going up 75 North, you are missing out. They have a delicious Carrabba's. There's an Outback there. There's plenty of gas stations for you to fill up. So, again, if you have a road trip with me, we are stopping at Man O' War on our way to Lexington, and we're stopping at Cookeville exit on the way to Nashville to go visit Vandy. Why would we ever visit Vandy? I don't know. I'm just saying, if you road trip with me, you can have that. You laugh all you want. You get the Bluetooth. Pick great music, and we're stopping in Cookeville, and we're stopping at Man O' War, just like we're going to make a pit stop right now, and Riley Haltom's going to hit that big red button. This is Five Burning Questions, Tyler and Kaner.
18: 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Two men enter, one man leaves. It's Five Burning Questions.
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0: 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Riley Haltom, forever handsome, as I like to call him. Good afternoon.
1: ESPN placed the Vols in Tier 5 of college football, the always-so-close-but-no-cigar group. Do you think Tennessee will be in the college football playoff conversation this season?
23: Yeah, absolutely, because I think Tennessee starts the season off hot. I think Tennessee's 3-0 in that Texas game. Say you drop that Texas game, that's 3-1. I think Tennessee beats Auburn, Arkansas, Alabama, and you should beat South Carolina. If Tennessee does do that, that's 7-1. I know we're just kind of playing this game right now. My point is, you will enter the month of November absolutely in the conversation
4: there it is
23: for the college football playoff. What you do from there, we'll see at A&M, LSU, big games. But will they be in the conversation? Without a doubt, Tennessee will be.
0: As long as you don't have three losses entering the month of November, or you do not take on your third loss the first week of November, Oklahoma, last year, then you're part of the conversation. Look, I'm not ready to give you the final win total just yet, but do I believe Tennessee still has their head above water entering the 11th month on the calendar? Yes. Yes, I do. So,
4: whatever. Flagship state run juice and pump it up, sunshine. Yeah, I
23: Tennessee
4: do.
23: Teller.
4: Their glasses are on, brother. I see nothing but orange. Rain's gone.
1: CBS Sports believes Oklahoma is most likely a top 10 team, or is the most likely top 10 team to finish outside the top 25. Do you agree?
4: No, I disagree.
23: Boomer Sooner.
4: No, I just think Oklahoma's a legit team this year, and we're talking about them for the wrong reason. Sure, Ben Arbuckle's great. I love that John Mateer can walk around with 17-pack of abs now that he's juiced up. But it's the defense this year. But Tyler, they're replacing three NFL players on their defense. Yeah, they are. But Brett Venables is great at restocking the shelves. He feeds, he cooks, he restocks. Redesign, rebuild, reclaim. That's what the defense does in Norman, and they'll do it again this time. You don't believe me, but once Oklahoma beats Michigan at the Big House, and if they win outright, maybe keep it close in Athens when they take on Georgia, you'll be a believer. But by that time, it'll be too late.
23: There are nine teams ranked ahead of Oklahoma. Oklahoma coming in at number 10. Eight of the nine have better quarterbacks than John Mateer, who have done more in their college career. Oklahoma has the second toughest strength of schedule. I think this is Oklahoma's best team for Brent Venables, right? Roster-wise, but that schedule is brutal. And again, until I see it, I'm just not a believer in John Mateer. I've got to see him come back after injury. He was just a shell of himself. Again, who would have thought, injuring your thumb last year, rushing back after 3 weeks, that he wasn't going to be the same player, right? All right? I'm going to say I believe this. I think this is the team in the top 10, most likely to be out of the top 25 by the end of the season of the teams in the top 10. A&M would be another one in consideration, but I'm a believer in A&M. I just am.
1: Based on what we know from Tennessee camp 2 weeks in, what's the most important game on the Tennessee schedule this season?
23: It's Alabama. It is Alabama. It's smack dab in the month of October, third Saturday in October, mind you. That is, it should be a very prosperous month for the Volunteers. You should beat Auburn, right? Arkansas's terrible. Go on the road, beat Arkansas, okay? Beat Alabama. South Carolina's going to be tough, but you can win that game again. Oh, October should be a very prosperous month for Tennessee. Alabama is not as good as Tennessee, in my opinion. The game's at Neyland. You won the last two times out. Go get them. It's Alabama. I think that's the most important game on the schedule.
4: Hey, guess what? You can't go into October and start running around the teams like Arkansas, Bama, and Alabama, Bama, Auburn, and Arkansas, unless you get out of September at minimum 3-1. Still a lot of growing to do for those quarterbacks, huh? Still want to see them separate from the competition, huh? I cannot stress this enough. Bobby Dodd Stadium, you're right. It's not another Power 4 juggernaut stadium that holds
23: 55,000. Let's get it.
4: 100,000
23: fans. Got to be allowed at Bobby Dodd, right?
4: But dude, you know they're only going to let like 15% of tickets, whatever the minimum is, whatever the maximum is that they have to give to universities, they're going to do that. And Tennessee fans are going to have to fight like hell in the secondary market to get into that stadium on September 12th. Again, do I think Tennessee wins the game? Yes. But if you think that Georgia Tech and Brent Key are not going to keep that game airtight. I was just having a conversation with a friend on campus less than 2 weeks ago. Me personally, as a wink, wink, nudge, nudge, I am begging the handicappers out there to make this a touchdown or more game in favor of the Balls. Georgia Tech will make that scary, I'm talking clench your cheeks tight in that matchup against Georgia Tech. Until they embarrass Georgia Tech, Tennessee does that, I'm going to say I'm scared as hell of Georgia Tech, and I'm going to keep saying it. I don't care, guys. Prove me wrong, and I'll shut up about it. Balls are going to win that game by 3 or 4 points, and they're going to have an interception or a turnover late to seal that win.
23: Go ahead and play that winner music now, Riley. I know we got a couple more. Play it now.
1: Which new quarterback from last year's national title squad will be better in 2026? Josh Hoover with Indiana or Darian Mensah at Miami?
4: Darian Mensah at Miami, because I just believe Mario Cristobal is going to continue to do like he did last year. Now listen, Carson Beck is a better talent than Darian Mensah in my opinion, but I think Mensah showed us, and I get it, that was a not great Duke team that snuck their way into the ACC title game, but what Mario Cristobal did was get out of the way and let his coordinators lead the way. That's the final step of becoming good coach to elite coach. You already know you're a great recruiter. You already know that you could find a way to allocate your funds. Now getting out of the way and trusting your staff. Mario Cristobal did that last year. We're now going to see him take that elite step forward. He'll do the same thing he did last year. It's Darian Mensah.
23: I'm going to be short and sweet here. It is Darian Mensah, and here's my reason why. Pete Nakos reporting, hearing from sources. Quote, one NFL scout said his arm is on par with Fernando Mendoza. Another source, quote, he's gelled with the seam really well, too. He's very similar to Fernando play-wise, end quote. That guy won the Heisman Trophy. That guy was the number one overall pick. Please, pass. Darian Mensah.
1: In a recent interview, Roger Goodell says there is no doubt that at some point there will be NFL teams based outside of the U.S. Would this be good for the league?
23: No, it would not be good. It would be good for the NFL, but it wouldn't... It'd be good for the image. They're trying to go global. I get that. They've been doing this for years and years and years. But think about free agency. Who wants to go play for a team overseas?
4: A team that's going to pay them a lot of money.
23: And a permanent location.
1: Well, hold on now. It doesn't have to be overseas necessarily.
23: That's true.
1: Canada or Mexico City.
23: I do not think this is good for the league whatsoever. I think, again, I know what you guys just said there, but I think free agency, good luck getting players to come out there and play for you. I don't think it's good for the league.
4: Do I think it's good
23: for
4: the league?
23: Do I want to see this? Like, no.
4: It's good for Roger Goodell's his idea of what a complete NFL is, which is going 100% global from Japan, Germany, Asia, Europe, and all the way back to the United States. I'm going to tell you how this is going to get done. They are going to come up with its own division. It will be a London division where they will put multiple teams and maybe another team in Germany. But just like they have multiple London soccer EPL teams, there will be multiple London NFL franchises, much like we already have with Los Angeles and New York, a couple that are squeezed in the state of Texas. It's going to happen. When it's all said and done, you'll probably get a Canada, a Mexico City, and maybe two London franchises. It's going to happen. And he said he wasn't going to retire. Raj said he wasn't going to retire until he got that accomplished. And he said that, what, back in 2016, that he wanted it done in the next 20 years? And he just signed his last extension as commissioner of the NFL? Yeah, next 6 or 7 years, we're going to have permanent franchises. And there's definitely going to be two in London. The other two, you tell me where they go.
1: So you think it's a good thing or a bad thing?
4: For the fans, bad thing. But for the league, good thing.
1: Not that it mattered anyway. The moment you said Georgia Tech, you lost. Kane was right.
4: Cool,
1: I could have played the
4: That's
1: music
4: cool.
1: there.
4: No. Just for the record. Because
1: so
4: here on Tyler
1: they,
4: and
1: they
4: Kaner,
1: went, on, if they were on the on, road hang to on. Kennesaw State, is that your most important game instead of Georgia Tech?
4: No, because Kennesaw State and Georgia Tech's like asking me... Like asking me about
1: Kennesaw State won their conference.
4: Dude, I hear what you're saying, but they're a group of 16.
23: Kennesaw
4: dude.
23: State's got a great coach in Jerry Mack.
4: Yeah.
23: Hey, do you remember 2024
4: offseason? Hang on. No.
23: I'm going to get
4: a second.
23: Point.
4: You guys are avoiding the topic.
23: What?
4: How many points does Tennessee have to win by for you guys to turn on the microphones Monday following the game in Atlanta and going, you're an idiot, man. We've been telling you for months.
23: 10 plus.
4: Tennessee's going to beat Georgia Tech by 10-plus.
23: Yes.
4: You're a damn fool. Riley Haltom, go ahead.
1: He's entirely correct.
4: Damn fool.
23: Tyler, did you sleep through the offseason 2024? Do you not remember all the hype NC State? All the hype NC State?
4: Okay.
23: Playoff caliber. Tennessee beat him 51-10. Tennessee waxed him just like Tennessee's going to wax Georgia Tech.
4: Tennessee, I'm not knocking the Vols. But Grayson McCall had no business. I'm not taking the discussion and facing NC State again. Okay,
23: this just has a lot of parallels here.
1: Roberto Mendoza has no business. Like,
4: okay,
1: it's the same.
4: Let me ask you a question. Who's taken more snaps in their collegiate career, Alberto Mendoza or Faison Brandon?
1: Alberto Mendoza.
23: Are you trying to say you're going to take Alberto Mendoza over Faison?
4: It's not what I'm saying whatsoever. Okay. What I'm saying is you have an 18-year-old kid who's going to a Power 5 road stadium.
23: Or could be 19-year-old.
4: You're taking a quarterback making his first career start to Atlanta, Georgia, against a coach who his main number one power strength infinity stone is line of scrimmage, both offensively and defensively.
23: And they lost a ton.
4: And you're asked, look, dude, any person, even a Heisman Trophy favorite, can go on a road game and throw two turnovers more than you thought he was going to and turn the game upside down. All I'm saying is you're going to have to ask a kid, either 19-year-old McIntyre or 18-year-old true freshman Faison Brandon,
0: to either be a game manager or damn near pitch a perfect game to not give them extra opportunities.
23: Game manager's fine. Tennessee goes out there, has a quarterback that just manages the game just fine. They win by two scores easily.
1: Good thing they have 100,000 people to get them ready in week one.
0: Who are they opening their season against?
1: Furman.
23: Colorado.
0: Them. Georgia yes. Tech's
23: Was opening it Colorado against Colorado. Colorado State?
0: No, it's Colorado. They're playing the Buffs. Georgia Tech's opening up against Colorado. Tennessee's opening up against two.
23: Furman.
0: Who's going to be ready for that week two matchup more?
23: Tennessee. It doesn't matter. Like, Tennessee's just a much better. Tennessee's roster is significantly better than Georgia Tech's.
0: I hear that.
23: It's not even close.
0: That's not what I'm arguing, Kaner.
23: It's not even close.
0: Kaner, you can raise your volume of your voice and slap your hands. It doesn't make the difference. What I'm telling you is I get it. Tennessee checks all the boxes. But what throws off your game plan if you are taking away possessions and giving them to the opposition on their home field with a coach that, again, likes to control the line of scrimmage? And let me remind you, we just heard after one scrimmage Saturday in Knoxville, guess what this defensive line was having difficulties doing? Stopping the run game.
23: Yeah, first team defense didn't. Everybody else did, but first team defense didn't. I don't know. I think that again.
0: Will Tennessee beat Georgia Tech? Yes. Does that game scare the hell out of you? Yes. Will Georgia Tech lose this game by more than 10 points? 0.00001% chance.
23: 99% chance.
1: How much pee comes down Alberto Mendoza's leg when Arian Carter makes that kind of interception he made in the scrimmage?
23: Well, he's not going to play
0: he's
23: that
0: not
23: game.
0: Play.
1: No, wait, yeah,
0: that's a bad
1: yeah.
0: Example.
1: Good point. You know what? You got me. Yep.
0: hang on. Timeout. Your opinion doesn't matter anymore.
1: I forgot.
0: That's one elimination. Now let's take you to the Island of Misfit Toys, and we say good afternoon from right here at Ted Russell Ford Kingston Pike, 8551. I know I'm going to go home tonight, and my neighbors are going to have lunch sacks full of their deuces in my mailbox that have got little butterfly / yellow jacket pins in it. Look, guys, Tennessee will beat Georgia Tech, but let's stop acting like Tennessee doesn't face competition until they get to Texas at the end of September. Come on, you guys are smart. Tennessee fans are one of the smartest fan bases in the SEC.
23: Never said Georgia Tech wasn't going to be just a nobody, but I just, again, it is. I mean, that game just doesn't scare me.
0: Do you remember when you and I worked together the very first time we used to do cookie cake bets?
23: Mm-hmm.
0: Are you ready to do it?
23: Sure.
0: I want a cookie cake the size of the table that we're sitting at right now where listeners can show up. It's covered in orange and white frosting from the Good Cookie Cake Company at the mall, and it says, Tyler, you're right. And if Georgia Tech ends up losing by more than 10, I will do the same exact thing in yellow and black frosting, and it will say, Kaner, you were right.
23: That's fine.
0: It will have so many calories, sugar, people will saw their foot off like the end of Saw to eat cookie. I can't get you to get into a beehive with hornets or nests or yellow jackets.
23: No, because I'm not an idiot.
0: Okay, but are you dumb enough to buy a cookie the size of this table?
23: That'd be pricey. That's fine.
0: 99.1. It's all right. You're rich. We had to pay your contract to get you away from VolQuest. We know what you guys get paid over there. 99.1, you're listening to The Sports Animal. We hit reset next.
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5: You are still crawling from downtown all the way out to where they're working the truck on 40 westbound at West Hills. Right-hand lanes still blocked. Working one on Middlebrook Pike at Francis Road. And we've got one now on Pellissippi I-140 just south of North Shore Drive. And you're slowing now on Alcoa Highway southbound in front of the airport.
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0: A hot afternoon will give way to a mostly clear sky overnight. Lows around 70. Patchy dense fog will develop after midnight and linger through sunrise. Some areas could see visibility less than a quarter mile. Allow extra time as you head out to work and school in the morning. We'll see temperatures back around 90 on Wednesday. From the WVLT First Alert Weather Center, I'm Chief Meteorologist Spencer Denton.
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0: Titus Ball on Twitter. Tyler Ivinger, usually wrong. You better hope Georgia Tech gets the kicked out of them, because I'll never let you hear the end of it. No, I don't want that to happen. I want... Okay, Titus Ball. Yes, in fact, we do live in an industry where everybody who listens slash hears the radio, they never remember the things we get right. They always remember the things we get wrong. And nothing would warm my
1: heart
0: more.
1: Both of which are on the podcast feed. the rights, the wrongs, they're all there.
0: Only if there was an actual instrument out there that actually copied everything ever said. Did I ever tell you what my favorite one was?
1: What's that?
0: My favorite one. Tyler and Gaynor, by the way, we welcome you back here. Short segment before we go.
1: Fed Russell 14-6.
0: Look at you being a company guy. Yep. Andy White appreciates you. Nick White and the team here on the road to 150.
1: He's good to us.
0: Road to 150. No bona fide deal will be denied.
1: And they can be good to you. Come on by.
0: Gosh, what year was it? What was Garantano's last year?
1: 20, I believe.
0: No, that doesn't add up.
1: I want to say it was because they did senior day.
0: That didn't add up. That doesn't add up.
1: I'm almost certain.
0: No, nah, because Kentucky won that game because he had two pick sixes in that matchup.
1: Last year?
0: Jarrett Garantano's last year?
1: I think it was 2020.
0: Okay.
1: 2020. Maybe you're right. Yeah, 2020.
0: It was? Okay, thank you. I appreciate it.
1: Because it was the weird senior day. It was COVID year and all that. I remember that, yeah.
0: Wait, that's exactly why it would have been. That's exactly why I remember saying it where I said it, because I was at home doing the broadcast because we weren't allowed to come to the station. You're 100% right. So there's no other way to describe it. There's a gentleman who lives in like Loudoun or Loudoun County. I remember him very distinctly because his profile picture, he's a roided out guy. Guy's massive. Guy's humongous. He makes Will West look like just a toddler. Guy's juiced up. Meathead, he doesn't think straight. You can tell that the thing's gone to his head. Well, we're on the air and we're talking about, it was previewing one of the games, and we got to the Tennessee. We were previewing another game, and then the Tennessee-Kentucky conversation came into play. And I said, guys, I know this game's being played in Knoxville. And I said, I've got concern. This was at the beginning of the season, albeit. So this is like probably around this time in 2020. Mm. And somehow the conversation drifted over into Kentucky. And I said, guys, look, I know the game's in Knoxville. And I know Kentucky coming to Knoxville is like Tennessee going to Gainesville. It just does not end up well for them. But I don't think we should 100% put the Kentucky game in a win column just yet. Thankfully, we've got a little bit of time before we get there. Let's just see if Jeremy Pruitt, blah, blah, blah, blah, blah, all the other stuff. So this cat goes on the air. Or excuse me, goes on Twitter. And you ready for this? He goes on the air and he tags me and he goes, this imbecile at Tyler Ivins just said on the air that Kentucky is going to beat Tennessee in Neyland Stadium, which I didn't say. Austin Price, hey, get a load of this guy. Can you believe he's actually saying this? 20 minutes later, like I haven't checked my Twitter yet. So when I opened my Twitter, it was a mention from this guy. AP has then tweeted at me going, oh, come on, Ivins, please God tell me you didn't say this. To which I replied to both of them and said, my goodness, if only there was a instrument out there where you could listen to what I just said, and then you can decipher what my actual words were or what I actually said. Took it a step further and then actually posted what I said, which completely cleared the air that I did not say that Kentucky was going to beat Tennessee. The day of the Tennessee-Kentucky game, I laid $200 on Kentucky to win the game at Knoxville just because I was being a snarky little that guy.
1: Mm-hmm.
0: Two pick sixes, 34-7. Homie blocked me, and I was kind of like, I don't know how I'm going to go about this because I'm really pissed off Tennessee lost this football game.
1: That was a horrible game.
0: That was an awful game watching what Jarrett Garantano was doing that entire time. So I guess the lesson that we've learned here is if you think you hear something, double, triple check or quadruple check yourself by going to the podcast and listening to what people are saying comparing to just hearing what they're saying. And since then, Tennessee's just taken their foot and put it up Kentucky's you know what, the entire time, as they should do each and every year.
1: Even when,
0: which, by the way, Will Stein, I love your hire in Lexington. I still anticipate Tennessee's going to do the exact same thing to you.
1: I think Will Stein's going to win a lot of Kentucky and then go be a head coach somewhere that takes football seriously. When I say win a lot of Kentucky, win a lot for Kentucky, like Kentucky standards. Then I think he's going to be
0: hired. He ain't going to make it decade and a half plus.
1: No.
0: Like your boy Stoops just did?
1: No, I think he'll be there for 4 or 5 years, maybe, to get hired away.
0: Yeah.
1: It'll be like a little building block program, like little minor leagues there in Lexington.
2: Yeah.
1: Because, again, even people in Lexington will tell you, we don't care about football. And Will Stein's a good coach.
0: I think Will Stein was a hell of a hire. I thought Will Stein could have held out in Eugene one more season and probably had a better
1: Sometimes
0: job
1: you just want to be a head coach. I mean, Alex Golich, we knew in 2022 he was gone because he just wanted to be a head coach. It's like, oh, man, it's really tough to win down there. He did well, and then he's back in the SEC at the Plains. So.
0: Evan Knoxville thinks I want Georgia Tech to win this football game in September. Not the case at all. I don't know how. Ladies and gentlemen, the more successful the University of Tennessee is, the happier my checking account is.
1: Yeah.
0: Why in goodness gracious name would I put a headset on between 3 and 7 between Monday and Friday every day in Knoxville, Tennessee, my hometown, and go, I'm going to hate the Balls today.
1: I just think
0: that's like washing your hands after you go to the bathroom.
1: I felt like
0: before you go to the bathroom, it just makes no sense.
1: Somebody brought this up to me yesterday. It just feels like, I mean, NC State, I feel like, was in a better situation than Georgia Tech is. It just feels like there's so many parallels to, like, everybody was hyping up NC State, like, oh, man, watch out. It's going to be a tough game. And it's like people are doing the same thing with Georgia Tech. And I'm like, I had a feeling, like, I thought Tennessee was going to run away from that one, too. And that NC State team should have been much better. They ran into injuries, of course.
0: All joking aside, complete serious because we got to get the top of the hour right now. You really think Georgia Tech's going to lose this game by more than double digits at home?
1: I honestly do. I mean, I think it's more to where I think Tennessee is, and obviously they're replacing their OC, their DC, new quarterback coming in, a lot on the offensive line. They did bring in a really good running back, really good running back. I don't think Georgia Tech's bad, but I just think Tennessee's that much better.
0: We need two callers. We need two callers right now at 656-9900. We need two callers. It's your opportunity to score Flavor Day weekend tickets to the Bickahuna Labor Day Festival at the Sports Fix at 6.
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8: The volume out of town is continuing to improve. Still working a wreck, blocking the right-hand lane, Pellissippi, I-140 near North Shore Drive, and that's going to be on the northbound side. You're continuing to line up on Kingston Pike through Sequoia Hills and continuing to work a wreck on Middlebrook Pike at Francis Road.
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20: All right, spin the wheel, Riley Holton. Let's get to it. It's the fourth and final hour from Ted Russell Ford Kingston Pike. It is a Ted Russell Tuesday, 8551, corner of Kingston Pike, Walker Springs Road. And the yodeling can be heard all the way at the top of the Smoky Mountains from Mount LeConte. It echoes into the valley as we are going to be playing Cliffhanger.
0: Kane, are we doing like a month of shows now? So yep. There's no more training wheels. There's no more water wings. How do we do it? How do we play the Sports Fix at 6? Eric, please let our listeners know. How do we play Cliffhanger?
1: And we have three stats-based questions. Stats are numbers-based question. You have to guess. We're going to total up each guesses for question 1, 2, and 3. You cannot go over 15. That's where our metaphorical cliff is. The closest without going over wins the prize, and it is a great prize today.
0: Yeah, you know what it's going to be? It is going to be Flavor Day weekend. Matt Beeler, you ready? Going to be a big, big day coming up in 19 days. How do I know it's 19 days? Well, it's 18 days until it's football time in Tennessee, and then the day after, that would be on Sunday, September 6th, it will be the Big Kahuna Wings Labor Day Festival. That's going to be happening at World's Fair Park, both sides of World's Fair Park. Whether it's live music, whether it's the very entertaining fireworks, whether it's the culinary treats, whether it is the bobbing for wings, whether it is the celebrity wing eating contest. I mean, guys, do you want to go through everything? We're going to be here till midnight tonight. One of the best events that the Southeast holds every year, and it happens in our backyard of Knoxville. Thank you to the friends at Big Kahuna Wings. Two tickets. Those are going to be on the line for either Jamie or Tim. Jamie, what's up, dude? Tyler, he's Kaner. Who's getting your questions today?
21: We're going to go with you again, Tyler.
0: It's probably best that I say that accurately. Who are you going to be getting your questions from? Jamie, do you like baseball? Come on, just say yes, because I have faith in you.
21: I do like baseball.
0: Well, then, Jamie, can you tell me at the moment of the 30 teams in Major League Baseball, how many have at least 70 wins on the year?
21: Four.
0: Correct answer is 5, brother. You only move up one spot. That's a fantastic start on question number 1. Again, your subject is baseball today. Question number 2. How many players in Major League Baseball currently have over 30 home runs on the year?
21: Let's go with 8.
0: The correct answer is 8.
1: Attaboy.
0: Jamie?
1: I mean, boo.
0: You're currently still sitting at 1. Now, you get this question on the nugget right, I'm going to have some things I need to talk to you about. The current date's August 18th. Hey, Jamie, can you tell me how many major league pitchers as of today have at least 125 strikeouts thrown on the season?
21: 125 strikeouts. We're going to go with, it's a low number. Let's go with 5.
1: Not that low.
21: Not
0: correct
21: that low.
0: Correct answer's 38. So we're going to bump you
21: Holy
0: up 30.
21: Cow.
0: Well, hang on a second, brother. We'll move you up 33. So you're sitting at 34. That second home run one did you well. Really, the first two did you great.
1: Yeah.
0: So you're at 34. Jamie, less than 2 weeks ago, we had a final score in the 40s for both of our contestants.
1: Hang on.
0: Hold tight. Let's see if Kaner's not going to ask him how much change is in his pocket or fingers on his right hand. We'll see if we still have a chance in the next couple of minutes. Tim, you and Eric Kane, let's go.
1: And sooner or later, people are going to realize you need to pick me. My questions are easier. Like, I don't know what we're doing here.
21: Yeah,
1: somehow that show you're talking about, Tyler, you still won somehow.
0: That's true.
1: All right, Tim. That's
0: true.
1: Tim, let's get after it here, man. We got 33 to work with. Let's get it. All right. The AP poll came out yesterday with Tennessee being preseason ranked number 20. What was Josh Heupel's highest preseason AP poll ranking while he's been here at Tennessee?
21: You said the other day. I'm going to go 14.
1: Okay. It was 12, so good start there. In 2023, Tennessee was preseason ranked 12th, 24th, 15th, 25th, 18th. This year, 20th, and in 2022, they were receiving votes. I'm sure they weren't receiving votes in 2021. I didn't even look that one up. So, good start there. You're at 2, all right? Question all number right. 2. These next two are Georgia Tech-themed. Tennessee has a big matchup. Some say monstrous matchup with Georgia Tech in week
0: some
1: 2
0: are
1: of
0: saying.
1: The season. Some are saying. Brent Key has been the head coach of the Yellow Jackets for 4 seasons. How many wins does Key have in his Georgia Tech tenure?
0: Don't hate it.
21: Ooh, he's been there. This is his 4th year, correct?
1: He's entering his 5th year, so he's 4 complete seasons.
21: His 5th year, okay, all right. Okay, let's try to back it out a little bit. Let's go with 38.
1: All right, so you are, that was 11 off, so it's 27 and 20, okay? So if you add them up so far, you're at 13. We still have 20 to work with here, okay? 20 to work with. Question number 3.
21: Okay.
1: One of the greats to ever come out of Georgia Tech, Calvin Johnson, a.k.a. Megatron, scored how many career touchdowns, not at Georgia Tech, but in the National Football League? He played 9 seasons.
21: Oh,
1: how many career touchdowns in 9 seasons for Megatron?
21: For Megatron? Oh, gosh. I'm going to get killed for this one. 130.
1: Okay, we lost.
0: How many?
1: Well, he scored 84 career touchdowns.
0: So the difference in that would be
1: 46 plus 13.
0: 13, you have 59.
1: Yeah.
0: Hey, Jamie, that's why you play the game. Play his music.
3: DJ Khaled.
1: Good effort, Tim.
0: Hey, Tim.
3: Yeah.
0: Hit the showers. We'll do it again tomorrow.
1: They're fun, right? It's like you're right there for, I mean, you and I both, right there for 2 questions.
0: I was hoping Chris Bernard would start cackling with his evil, diabolic laugh to add on top of it. What kind of question was that?
1: You
0: went from patty cake, baker's man to let's play Minecraft on the old, Minesweeper on the old Apple Dock.
1: I started doing Jersey Algebra that I'm like, I'm not going to play that game. That's just ridiculous.
0: Jersey Algebra is incredible.
1: I mean, come on, Megatron Hall of Famer. All right, 9 seasons. You know, we had a couple of 10 touchdown seasons. I mean, you could have done the math right there.
0: What a jerk that Eric Kane. Another chance for you to score tickets to the Big Kahuna Wings Labor Day Festival. That's coming up tomorrow, Wednesday. Where, you know what? I don't care to tease where we're going to be tomorrow. If you have not heard, boy, is it going to be a sweet, sweet Wednesday coming up with our friends at Moonshine Mountain Cookie Company. And if you want to talk about why would we be hanging out, why would we be hanging out with Mike Maddox tomorrow? Why would we be hanging out with the family, the Maddox family, and Moonshine Mountain Cookie Company? It's Cookie Monster time.
1: Hello.
0: So if you want to know who the big reveal is going to be, who will be Cookie Monster 2026 from the University of Tennessee? Well, you're going to know this time tomorrow. We're less than 24 hours away. Very excited.
1: We will know about 24 hours away. So
0: Can I give him a tease? It's not going to give it away. It's not going to give it away. It's not my job. It's not my Cookie Monster. We've had Cookie Monsters in the past. Let's just say I believe that this year's selection of the Cookie Monster, they're going to be a lot of people standing in a lot of lines waiting for a lot of free cookies. Is that fair to say? Is that fair to say?
1: I think it's fair.
0: I think if you like free stuff, you're going to love what Moonshine Mountain Cookie Company is cooking up, and you're going to be able to hear who the Cookie Monster is going to be tomorrow. Right here on Tyler.
1: Appointment listening tomorrow.
0: Man. Hey, Eric Kane, tell everybody where we're at. But today, that's Tuesday, August 18th.
1: Yeah, today we are over at Ted Russell Ford Kingston Pike.
0: Ted Russell Tuesday.
1: I mean, they got 2026 Ford F-150s under $49,995, 0% APR. Summer sales event is in the final day, so you need to come on over here and check it out. I mean, they've got Ford Mustangs, Escapes, Bronco. I mean, they got a Bronco over here in the showroom. I went over there. They told me I couldn't sit in it. I was a little upset by that. But they got different colors. I mean, they got tons and tons of inventory. 26 is on the lot right here. Again, summer sales events. Entering the final few days here at Ted Russell Ford Kingston Pike. Come on out and let them take care of you.
0: Tyler, Kaner, hey, Riley Haltom, are you ready for your practice report? Pull it off next. 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
8: Tyler and Kaner broadcasting live from Ted Russell Ford Kingston Pike. 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Riley Halton, time for a Tennessee football practice report.
9: Looks like our quote is not working there, but that was supposed to be Josh Heupel talking about the Tennessee DB room, especially after the loss of Idris Farouk to a injury in practice on Friday. Obviously, turnaround. You have the scrimmage on Saturday, so there was the that's where Tennessee kind of had to start their homework on who was ultimately going to replace a lot of that production that they lost with Idris Farouk's injury. 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

Yeah, so based on what we've heard from the coaches, now this could, you know, change between now and when we actually get to season time. I don't know that they were, you know, building their, you know, whole thing around finding their replacement, but now there is a little bit more of an urgency to find somebody to fill that production. At least as of now, I would say the leader in that group of DBs to replace the Idris Farouk role, actually, to be more specific, to replace Dejon Lane's role as the number three guy, seems to be, at least for now, Dylan Lewis. I do think right now he is that next guy up, the guy that's going to benefit the most in terms of getting extra snaps and extra opportunities from this whole situation. So for now, Dylan Lewis is your guy. I think there's still plenty of time. I think there's couple other guys that are still in that conversation. For now, though, Dylan Lewis is going to be that number three guy in the room.

It's now seems to be that one of the things that, you had to evaluate there in those that week and a half that you didn't have Ty Redmond was who's doing the most with the extra opportunities, right? Obviously, Kay and Lee is going to be one of those guys, and I know he was pretty impressive in a lot of the things that Tennessee has seen out of him so far. But it was Trey Petit and Tim Merritt are the two guys that the coaching staff called out as guys that have made the most of the extra opportunities this offseason, what with Ty Redmond being sick and struggling to get on the field. It seems like those are the two guys that Tennessee is going to look to as the third and fourth guys. And as Tennessee found out last year, that's two very important positions is your cornerback three and four, considering those are the two guys that started every game outside of that first game because Ricky Gibson played 17 snaps at the beginning of that first game. Otherwise, it was your third and fourth guy in Colton Hood and Ty Redmond playing for you the entirety of the year. So having that position sorted out, having some depth there is really important, and that's why Tennessee feels good about Tim Merritt and Trey Petit as those next two guys up. You've also got a couple other guys that could potentially move around, and Joel Wyatt is a guy that's getting a ton of buzz right now. I don't know how much he'll do this season, but he is a guy that's getting a good amount of buzz. I see all ESPN did like a whole thing on Joel Wyatt and him getting cross-trained at cornerback and how that might be Tennessee unlocking him. We'll see if that's ultimately what happens, but he's a depth guy there. And of course, you just got the new transfer, the DB Monty Hunt from Tennessee Tech. So he's probably going to do a little bit at both safety and corner since he seems to have some versatility there. So there's another depth option. You've got guys on the bench that you feel comfortable with, but the ones that Tennessee's going to look towards to contribute are Tim Merritt and Trey Petit.

0: Yeah, opening it up a little bit. Don't see a lot of that. So it's fitting that that is, of course, the thing we see on the last open media period. Yeah. They'll throw us a little bit of a bone there in that last period, usually. So, got to see them throw it down the field a little bit. And what we saw seemed to more or less match what we heard coming out of the scrimmage, which was Faison Brandon being slightly more impressive when he is throwing it down the field. It's what you had. I mean, it was like a little bit wet, so you saw had some drops kind of going on with the wide receivers. I don't buy into it as much today because the balls were just wet. So I'm not pressing the panic button there, but Faison Brandon just a little bit more on target when throwing it down the field. And that was the kind of takeaway there, and kind of puts two and two together on when you hear that was what kind of separated Faison Brandon in the scrimmage, was his ability to stretch the field and make some plays down the field. His willingness to make some plays down the field. That to me is what separate, or that's what I heard was separating them in the scrimmage. And that seemed to also play out on the practice field today. So I'm sure it was similar throughout the fall period when they were working on downfield drills. They just didn't show it to media. That Faison Brandon was the guy that kind of dominated there. Yeah, it's Collectibles and More. You can follow them on Facebook or swing by to upgrade the man cave. Listen for the next Vol signing coming up soon, as they're pretty frequent. And until then, get by for the best collectibles experience anywhere. 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

0: Hey, what's up? It's Tyler Ivins, and it looks like you are currently streaming the Sports Animal. Be sure you tune in every day riding with Ivins during Tyler and Will. You want to make a little coin? Let us help you. Tyler and Will Afternoons, 3 to 7, found right here on the Sports Animal.
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2: Here's your first alert to another night of patchy, dense fog, especially by morning. Visibility could be less than a quarter mile in spots. Allow extra time for that ride to work. Temperatures bounce back to around 90 by the afternoon on Wednesday with plenty of sunshine. Rain chances return on Thursday. I'm Chief Meteorologist Spencer Denton from the WVLT First Alert Weather Center.
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0: Tyler Tanner broadcasting live from Ted Russell Ford Kingston Pike. Going to be here for the next 30 minutes. Tyler and Kaner on the Sports Animal, home of the Vols. Apologies for the technical difficulties there in the last segment. We got it all squared away. Maybe some of you said it was an improvement because all you could hear was Riley, and I don't blame you there. I don't blame you there. Some of you would love it. Not many would leave it, but that's kind of where I wanted to go next here. Love or leave it here on the Sports Animal.
1: Ooh, nice.
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3: 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Love it or leave it on 99.1, the Sports Animal.
1: I've said it time and time again. Our farm system is just littered with talent. Did you hear that segue? Professional radio host Eric Kane? Could you imagine if an afternoon drive show had a professional radio host like Eric Kane and then handed it off to professional radio host Riley Haltom? What? Riley, good afternoon.
4: CBS Sports has released their preseason All-American first and second team list with the Vols slated to play 23 players in total from the publication's list. Love it or leave it, there's one particular player that gives you pause ahead of their matchup with Tennessee.
0: I mean, there's a couple, obviously.
1: Who's the one? Because I got the one.
0: Well, I mean, one, it's probably not one you're thinking of. It's Trevor Goosby, and he suffered an injury for Texas. But offensive tackle, probably a top...
1: Right team, wrong player.
0: Probably a top 15 pick. Offensive line trenches. Tennessee's got questions about rushing the passer right now. Again, it looks like he avoided a major injury. I know he got hurt for Texas here this week. But he's the one that immediately came to mind. But obviously, there's a couple. Arch... Coleman.
1: Cam Coleman's the one that comes to mind. I mean, number one's Cam Coleman. Whoever gets the assignment that September day, whether it's Redmond, whether it's Kay and Lee, they're going to have their hands full. He gets locked up with the safety up top. If it's Quay coming off the star position, if it's one of the individuals right now, if it's Metcalf, whoever gets in space trying to keep up with Cam Coleman is going to have a long day at the office. To me, best player the Vols are going to face that made this first, second-team preseason CBS list, Cam Coleman, first-team wide receiver at Texas.
0: Cam Coleman, the number one, the top transfer portal acquisition of the offseason, according to ESPN. They had to redo it, though, because Brandon Sorsby was number one originally. Obviously, that's not going to pan out.
4: An alleged $4 million is being paid to LSU's Jordan Seaton this season as the Vols will square off with the Tigers on Senior Day in November. Love it or leave it, the tackle will be the best transfer Tennessee squares off against in 2026.
0: You can't say that, right? Because you just said Coleman for Texas. He's a transfer.
1: It's Cam Coleman again.
0: Yeah, I was going to say.
1: No, it's a fair question. You're asking me to double down. I'll double down. Like, think about this for a second. Can I just be that guy for Texas real quick? Can Texas be stopped this year?
0: I feel like I'm high on Texas, too, so I'm not.
1: Can Texas be stopped this year? Like, just looking at the players they have, you're going to have to try to slow down Wingo, Coleman, Mosley, and I haven't even gotten to Hollywood Smothers yet.
0: And their other running back they got from the transfer portal.
1: From
0: Arizona State.
1: Relique Brown.
0: Yeah.
1: Riley, answer that question real quick. Can Texas be stopped this year?
4: Can Texas be stopped this year? Yes.
1: Is it likely that Texas is going to be stopped this year?
4: No.
1: Nicely done.
4: Sure. Again, by like four teams. Outside of that, I don't know.
0: Steve Sarkisian. Again, like if it's not this year, it's never for Steve Sarkisian. Like, this roster is so good. Arch Manning is another year older. He's going to be really good. So I'll probably sign. I mean, Jordan Seaton's a good player, but there's like four or five different transfers on Tennessee's schedule that scare me way more. I'll start with Cam Coleman that you mentioned right there. Sam Leavitt at LSU, right? I mean, that's one. There's a couple other ones as well. Justin Haynes for Georgia Tech. Jordan Seaton's a good player, but again, he plays offensive tackle. So I'll leave that.
4: The SEC currently have six of the top 10 odds to win the 2027 National Championship based on Caesars Sportsbook. Love it or leave it, if we asked you to call your shot here on August 18th, would you say yes to the conference ending their title drought this year?
0: My goodness, it needs to be, and I'm not even like considered an SEC homer. I just can't.
1: You're a honk.
0: I cannot take the... We all know those personalities, right? They are just so Big Ten biased. It's incredible. And they say the same thing about the SEC. I understand that. Yes, I will love this right now. I think Georgia, one of the most underrated teams in college football, Gunnar Stockton, one of the most underrated players in college football. Texas, we just went on that conversation right there. And there's still some teams from the SEC that I think could go on a run and win it all. Ole Miss has got incredible depth. They've got the best 1-2 punch in the backfield. Yeah, I'll love this for right now because I think there's a lot of firepower in the SEC.
1: SEC makes the title game. They don't win the title game.
0: Oregon or Ohio State?
1: Neither.
0: It's not Indiana.
1: Neither.
4: Miami.
1: Neither.
4: Oh, Notre Dame.
0: No, Notre Dame. Notre Dame. We've already talked about this. Notre Dame. Here we go. Here we go.
1: Hey, Notre Dame fan, did a free Nike Yankees flat bill come with that purchase of your Notre Dame jersey? Notre Dame beats Texas in a tight one for the national championship.
4: The NFL spent most of the past decade toying with the idea of adding an international team, and based on what Roger Goodell's recently had to say about the situation, it doesn't feel like such a pipe dream anymore. Love it or leave it, the league staying committed to going to other continents full-time.
1: Doesn't necessarily have to be continents. Because I think Riley is onto something. I think the Buffalo experience in Toronto about a decade and a half ago, Mexico City, which, by the way, is arguably one of the most entertaining games we've had in the last 5 years. Rams Chiefs down in Mexico City, pretty damn entertaining. Do I think it's great for the sport? Yes. For the fan base? No. If I'm a player and I'm being told I got to go to the pond and then come back without a bye week, and I understand they've been trying to be flexible with some of those bye week rules, but no. But I know how this plays out. I think we're going to see this league expand to 36 teams. I think we're going to, if you told me right now how I would do it, I'd put one in Canada, one in Mexico City, two in London. How do I think it's going to end up happening? I think it's going to be the London four. I think you're going to have your 32 in North America. I think you're going to have four over in London.
0: And you said earlier that Goodell wants to get this done before he retires. Do you think all that's going to get done before he retires?
1: Goodell said that he wanted it to be, not maybe all four.
0: That's what I'm saying,
1: but
0: yeah.
1: There will be a established, which they have to do even numbers. So two London franchises? Yeah, that's definitely going to. Goodell said that his goal was to try to make them, before he retired, this is like 6 years ago, he wanted the NFL to be a 24-7, 365-day-year product. That's why he's stretching out the season more.
0: Pretty much is.
1: That's
0: already.
1: Why he's stretching out Pro Bowls / offseason camps, the NFL draft, early calls,
0: schedule releases, opponents.
1: Like he is trying to be.
0: There's something every gap.
1: Yes, they're trying to do something where the NFL is on it. Okay, but he also wants it to be an international sport. He's going to have two before he retires. He'll have two London franchises for retire.
0: I love the fact that the league's going to do this because they will do this. I leave it because I think it's. I just think about how it affects the talent pool, especially in free agency. I have a hard time believing.
1: You're going to have to pay me a lot of money if I'm going to sign as a free agent.
0: Yeah, I mean, it's going to cost those teams an arm and a leg because nobody wants to go international, especially if it's a couple of teams in London. I'll leave that for the sport because I think those teams are going to be not very good.
4: Today is National Fajita Day. Love it or leave it. There is an SEC team this season that is all sizzle, no steak.
0: See, a lot of people say Texas a lot because it's always Texas. It's always Sarkisian.
1: It's not Texas this year.
0: I don't think it's that either. I think it's LSU.
1: It is LSU.
0: I think Riley Halton's going to say it's LSU.
1: Yes!
0: Greatest day of my life. Riley Halton. Yeah. I think it's LSU. I don't think they're going to be bad again. But if it is bad, you know it's going to be a train wreck. There's just so many expectations. When they're saying Natty or bust in year one for Kiffin, again, we said earlier in the show, I mean, expectations straight from the governor's office. Yeah, they're not going to win a Natty this year. And if things go sideways, it's going to go sideways in a hurry. So I'll say LSU.
1: Riley Halton, all sizzle, no steak. Tell me about LSU. I'll let you answer for me.
4: Yeah, I'm just not buying it, man. I see what everyone has said about Sam Leavitt. I don't buy it. He was up and down during his time at Arizona State. He got the injury. It ended last season. That's a Lisfranc injury. That is the kind of injury that lingers. Is he going to be healthy at all this season? I have my doubts. When he is healthy, how much of a boost is he going to give the LSU Tigers? I don't know. Lane Kiffin's not the quarterback whisperer people make him out to be. You've built your entire roster off of transfers. Is that just going to click? Is that just going to work immediately year one? I don't think so. I'm not buying all of the LSU hype this year at all.
1: Love it or leave it from Ted Russell Ford.
0: I love Riley's disdain for the Tigers.
1: Riley, is there anything that you disdain more than LSU right now?
4: Oh, it's a good question. If I thought long and hard enough, probably.
1: You got 4 minutes to do it during the reset. Before we say goodbye, I want to know, black licorice,
0: Perhaps maybe it is an actor in Hollywood.
4: No.
0: Perhaps maybe it's a neighbor in your apartment complex who doesn't pick up after their dog when they go deuces in the middle of the parking lot. I don't know. Disdain for Riley Haltom. What is on his list? He'll give us one of those next before we say goodbye from Ted Russell Tuesday. We'll tell you how no bona fide deal will be rejected by the staff here, Kingston Pike, or over at Parkside Drive. 99.1, you're listening to The Sports Animal.
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7: Look, I'm sure it's just an internet rumor, but can we just address it as if, okay, it's, I'm going to assume it's not true. And I know, and I'm the first host who will tell you, definitely at this station, if it's even, not even close to being remotely true whatsoever, I won't even touch it. I don't even care. I don't even want to bring up hypotheticals. But in this world of one time only, can we hypothetical something? Somebody has started a crazy internet rumor that ESPN is considering unretiring the helmet headgear Lee Corso shtick from the end of College Game Day, and maybe allowing Lee Corso, or allowing Pat McAfee to continue that tradition since Coach retired last year. Let's assume just for a second. No. Let's say you're ESPN programming and you want to bring back the mascot head pick'em at the end of the broadcast. Do you leave it retired to Lee, or do you bring it back and let Pat McAfee do it?
8: Leave it retired.
7: Leave it retired. It's the easiest answer ever. Riley Haltom, you leave this thing retired, right?
9: 110%. Absolutely.
7: Okay, it's likely a dumb internet rumor, but sometimes I like looking at dumb internet rumors and going, let's just deuce all over it.
8: Pat was brought on to be the mascot of the panel, okay?
7: Yeah.
8: But not to wear the mascot headgear. Like, Pat has a role, Lee had a role and all that.
10: Can I just say it?
8: What?
10: I used to like Pat McAfee.
8: Well,
10: his shtick is...
8: It's
10: worn on me.
8: I listened to his show before it got super popular, like way back in the day. I haven't listened much, and not that I dislike it or anything. I think I just kind of grew out of it. But you know, it is what it is. I don't hate the guy. He's annoying on that panel, though.

0: I'll say
1: like
0: that.
1: Pat McAfee. But I think that his, if he could just change it up a little bit. I think that, look, everybody's got their thing. All right, everybody says something. Everybody does their thing. Everybody has their kind of, this is my calling card and how I stand out among the rest. I don't know how many more seasons I can do of the go dogs, go dogs. We are here in Athens, the Bulldogs.
0: I'll say this. I don't know if he did
1: it. He does the same three moves. Belt buckle, yell at Saban, sing the fight song to get the crowd involved, and then say something that's a little controversial that is like double standard or is a double entendre and makes people go, what are they saying, coach, at that LSU? They want him to do what with that Tiger what? Come on, coach.
0: I don't know if he's done in the booth analysis during a game in Alaska. I know he did a couple years ago, and I knew that was going to be a trainer from the get-go because he is not an in-the-booth analysis color.
1: Right.
0: Like, he's a on-the-field color, if you wanted to do that, or, you know, pre- and post-game
1: when he
0: and all that.
1: When he keeps Kirk, Saban, and them, like, on their feet because you just don't know what's going to happen, all right. And he can actually add a little bit of insight. Okay. But it gets to a point in time where the whole bait and hook with the fans that are live behind him and how he's going to do it, you just kind of know what's going to happen.
0: I got to be honest with you, I don't watch it much, and I haven't in years. I hope to change that this year, though, because I'll have a little bit more free time. But
1: it's the old David Letterman. Hey, Paul. Do you think everybody's got their thing?
0: You also need that, though, on a panel. You also need somebody like
1: that.
0: Oh,
1: I'm all about having the slapstick, you know, knee-slapping type thing. But I'm just, you know. Oh, this is that thing where we're having technical difficulties and we can't hear the goodbye music.
0: I was like, where's the music?
1: That's why I'm still talking about Pat McAfee 2.5 minutes past the cut time. Okay. Jarnigan, spare the text. We didn't hear it because we're having difficulties. But I will tell you, Chris Bernard is doing a bang-up job to help us. You know who else is doing a bang-up job? That cute guy back in the studio named Riley Haltom. We're a fan of him. And we're going to say goodbye from right here at Ted Russell Tuesday, Kingston Pike, 8551 Kingston Pike. And we'll let you know that the road to 150 continues.
0: Oh, yeah.
1: Where no bona fide deal will be denied. Nick White's looking at me right now. I hope he circles the wagons. We appreciate you, friend. Andy White, we appreciate you, friend. 18 days away until it's football time in Tennessee. Let's eat some cookies. We'll do it tomorrow beginning at 3 right here on the station where the Vols play. 99.1, the Sports Animal. Goodbye.
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Hey, what's up? It's Tyler Ivins, and it looks like you are currently streaming the Sports Animal. Be sure you tune in every day, riding with Ivins during Tyler and Will. You want to make a little coin? 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Tyler and Will Afternoons, 3 to 7, found right here on the Sports Animal.

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6: Tom's three RBIs in a win over the White Sox. Or is it my prediction, Shohei Ohtani again for the Dodgers? Two bombs, four hits, three RBIs last night. They smoked the Rockies. What say you? Who's going to be the NL MVP? 310-840-4910. You could call, you could text, and also be sure to vote on Brad's poll on his Twitter, at Noisy Huevos, who you think the NL MVP should be, and drop a comment if you would be so kind. 310-840-4910. We also went streaking, and we talked about, we predicted in the NL wildcard race, what could be, who could be that final team. Brad and I both going with a couple of long shots. He's going with the, who are you going with again, Brad? I forget off the top of my head. Cardinals. That's why I forgot.
7: Yeah, going with the Cardinals.
6: Because it makes you sick to your stomach that you're picking the Cardinals at more than 8-1 right now. They're more than 8-1 to make the playoffs. I say the Marlins. Why not? Give me the highest priced team that I think realistically can make it. They're only 3 games back. We still got 35 games left. They're more than 10-1. So what say you, NL wildcard race? We didn't get a chance to talk about the AL, but we can if you would like to. Which team are you picking to make it to October? 310-840-4910. And then last night, after a 5-for-5 showing for the crew, can we do it again with our Let's Go Streaking picks? We're going to pivot here and talk some football. Brad, I feel like injuries happen every year in training camp and the preseason, but this year, man, it is getting out of control. Before we even get to a little buying or BS training camp edition, we've got more breaking news here, and Saints fans, maybe cover your ears after the injury to Jordan Tyson revealed he's going to miss at least 2 months with a hamstring injury. Brad, what happened to their number one receiver, Chris Olave?
7: Yeah, he headed to the medical tent. That was reported about 35 minutes ago. We don't know the extent or what type of injury that he has been afflicted with, but gulp. If they are going to be down Jordan Tyson, which are going to be for the next couple of months, and if they're missing their true blue WR1, who the hell is going to catch the football to start the season for the fleur-de-lis? Look, I think Juwan Johnson is a very interesting player at tight end, but he can't do it all. Devon Vele. I might have to sign a couple people on the street. Hell, maybe they even kick the tires on Tyreek Hill. Now, he may not be ready until like mid-season, but they just need some bodies out there running routes. So hopefully, knock on wood, Saints fans, Chris Olave is going to be in the clear here in short order, but we'll keep you up to date on exactly what is ailing him and what the eventual diagnosis, if any, there is for Chris Olave.
6: Yeah, and look, that would be a damn shame if he has to miss some time because all the concussions he suffered 2 years ago, his career looked like it might be in a little bit of jeopardy, and then he comes back last year and just has a stellar, absolutely stud season, helping Tyler Shuck take that big step forward in his rookie season and help the Saints finish off strong with 1,163 yards and 9 touchdowns. worst thing would be for him to have to miss some time on top of that Jordan Tyson injury. So again, we'll be keeping you updated on that. But Brad, let's get to a little buying or BS here. We've been doing this a lot in the last couple of weeks, but for folks that are unfamiliar with it, give us the premise here and then let's get right into it.
7: Yeah, we're going to give you the news bite and then I'm going to go ahead and spin it with a comment that I created. And I'm simply going to ask you, are you buying or is that comment BS? Simple as that. We'll dive in, spin things forward and give you our overall assessment of whatever situation or whatever player that the commentary of the news is about. Simple as that.
6: All right, baby. So let's get right into it. Let's start in Pittsburgh. Let's start down there in Pittsburgh, shall we?
7: Yeah, Fox Sports' Ralph Vacchiano projects Steelers running back Rico Arreola-Dowdle will be a, quote, workhorse in the backfield, end quote, this year. So, Pat, buying or BS? Assuming 17 games are played, Dowdle racks at least 230 rush attempts and 65% of the opportunity share this fall in the stadium Bane blew up. For you Dark Knight fans that are out there, maybe unfamiliar with that reference. So buying or BS, is Rico Dowdle actually going to be a workhorse running back?
6: That's great. And that was, remember Hines Ward ran a kickback for a touchdown. Yeah. And I just remember a lot of people being like, if you're letting Hines Ward run a kickback for a touchdown, yeah, the stadium should probably be blown up anyway. It's funny. But yeah, the fire rises. And look, I think the fire is going to rise with Rico Dowdle this year. I'm buying it. I think he is going to be a workhorse. I mean, let's just look at what happened last year when it was Jaylen Warren and Kenny Gainwell, who is not as good of a runner, but we know he was always on the field in third down and passing situations because of what he could do catching the football. And Kenneth Gainwell had 114 carries. Jaylen Warren had 211. Last year, we saw Rico Dowdle be a workhorse for Carolina, especially in the weeks that Chuba Hubbard was missing with an injury. And Rico Dowdle last year, 236 carries for over 1,000 yards. He posted nearly identical numbers the year before that with Dallas, 235 carries for nearly the same exact yardage. He is a great runner with the football. Pittsburgh has to improve their run game from last year. It was average. It was lackluster at times. It did not help Aaron Rodgers in the passing game. So I think, honestly, who's the better running back, just a pure running back between the two? I think it's Rico Dowdle. I think Jaylen Warren right now might only be number one on the depth chart because he's been there for the last couple of years. I can see Rico Dowdle supplanting him and being the workhorse, being the bell cow, whatever the heck term you'd like to use here. I think Rico Dowdle is going to very quickly wrestle away the majority of the snaps and the carries in this Steelers backfield.
7: I think it's BS, quite honestly. Oh, wow. I am not buying into this one in any way, shape, or form. Rico Dowdle, I think, is going to get around 55% of the opportunity share. I think he's going to be good for at least around 210 attempts. But getting your credit where credit is due and put some damn respect on Jaylen Warren's name. He was number 28 in yak per attempt last season. Rico was number 21 in that category. The sharp and distinct difference between these two guys and what they accumulated last season is a missed tackle rate. Rico Dowdle, 14.5%. That's rather woeful in that category. Meanwhile, Jaylen Warren, 25.1%. Warren did earn 56.5% of the opportunity share last season in P-Town. I think he's the better receiver of the backfield. Dowdle's no slouch in that category, but Jaylen Warren's going to dominate pass down and third down work. We'll get the occasional touch between the tackles on the early downs, but I think this is closer to a straight up 50-50 split BS that Rico Dowdle gets 65% of the opportunity share and exceeds 230 rush attempts this season. It's going to have to take an injury to Warren for him to achieve that. Let's move on to the next one.
6: Wait, hold on. Why is Lee, what are you trying to say with some of those drops there, brother? How do you feel about this situation? I know you're a Packers fan, but I never mind the drops, Lee, but what's going on here?
8: Oh, I'm just buying a log, man. Well, I guess I'm saying BS, man. This is some BS that Dowdle's going to be logging 230 plus. I don't think he's getting that many of the carries.
6: I got you. All right. So, Lee, you're just accentuating the answers from Brad and I. I like it, man. I love
7: correct.
6: It. Adding a little extra nuance to the show. We appreciate it.
7: Yeah, we're ganging up on him. Yeah, that's exactly right. Let's see if Lee's going to be supportive of this one. Next up here in Buying Her BS NFL edition, a Patriots insider from The Athletic, Chad Graff, speculates a New England backfield will no doubt be a full-blown 50-50 split between Ramondre Stevenson and Travion Henderson. So with that factoid coursing through the cerebral cortex, buying or BS, Pat? Stevenson edges Henderson at overall statistical output this season, besting him in total yards from scrimmage and total touchdowns. What do you say, buying or BS?
6: I'm going to go with BS on this one. I feel like it's been my obligation all offseason to stand up for Ramondre Stevenson and just how strong he finished the year last year. Let's not forget he was hurt for a couple of weeks. The fumbling that's been an issue for him, not an issue last year. Ramondre Stevenson only lost three fumbles. Now, again, that's a decent amount. It's not nothing, but this is a guy that, you know, he only had three total fumbles. He lost every fumble that he put on the carpet, which is just unfortunate. The year before that, he had seven. We know that fumbling was a big issue for him in years past. He took better care of the rock. He got hurt midway through the season. Henderson took over that running back room. They eased Ramondre back after that injury. But Brad, I've said this a couple times throughout the offseason, those final weeks of the year where Ramondre Stevenson not only looked like his best self running the ball, but he became a huge pass-catching asset for Drake May. Had a couple of games, five catches, over 50 receiving yards, over 70 receiving yards. So he completely wrestled back that running back room from Travion Henderson to the point where in the conference championship game against Denver, Travion Henderson, 3 carries for 5 yards. Yeah. While Ramondre Stevenson had 25 carries for 71 yards. So when the chips were really on the table, who did Mike Vrabel lean on? Who did they trust? They trusted Ramondre Stevenson. At times, there are probably going to be times throughout this season where Travion is the featured back and he looks better and he's putting up bigger numbers. There is also going to be plenty of games, in my opinion, where Ramondre dominates that backfield, 120-yard rushing yard games, you know, 150 yards from scrimmage. So I think this is going to be an ebb and flow. But again, if you're asking me down the road, assuming both guys are healthy in January in the playoffs, who is getting the majority of the snaps and who's getting the majority of the carries, I will lean on the guy that was that role last year, and that is Travion Henderson. So I'm going to say BS. I don't think Travion Stevenson edges Ramondre. Oh, you asked if Stevenson will edge Henderson. So yes, I'll be buying it. Ramondre Stevenson will edge Travion Henderson in overall statistical output this season.
9: I'd buy that.
7: And I concur with the captain. I am indeed buying that for more than a dollar as well. I think Ramondre Stevenson will best Travion Henderson in overall statistical output. I think this is going to be close to a 50-50 split. There's no question about it. I think the greatest downside, and it's been reported at New England training camp, is that Travion Henderson has really struggled in pass protection. If that carries over to the regular season, he's going to surrender. He's going to relinquish a lot of that third down work, pass down work to Ramondre Stevenson, who's got reliable hands. A couple of highlights have been making the rounds of social media of Ramondre Stevenson catching some beautiful balls in the back of the end zone. He's got a legitimate three down skill set. You look on a per touch basis last season, Stevenson was the picture of efficiency as well. He's number 9 in yards created per touch. He was number 7 in yak per attempt. He forced a missed tackle and off the charts 24.5% of the time, besting Travion in every single one of those categories. Put respect on Henderson's name. He was no slouch in every one of those categories as well. So I'm with you, man. I think Ramondre Stevenson is going to be a thorn in the side of Travion Henderson. And take it from a fantasy football point of view, Ramondre's going on average 30 picks later than Travion Henderson. Somebody explain to me why. I don't really get it. All right, let's move on.
6: Me neither.
7: Last one. Christian McCaffrey has missed multiple days of practice with reported, quote, tightness. We don't know exactly where. Left buttocks, right buttocks, thigh. We have no idea. And not related at all, that missed time, to a new contract demand. And of course, a lot of running backs have gotten pizzied here in recent days. Look at Bijan Robinson. Look at Jahmyr Gibbs, a couple other guys. But McCaffrey's like, no, it's got nothing to do with the contract. I've got some kind of tightness. So he didn't reveal what muscle group is bothering him. So, Pat, and with that information, buying or BS? Flashbacks to 2024. Ooh, the CMC Football Factory rolls poop emojis off the conveyor belt for fantasy football investors missing 5+ games this fall. Pat, are you buying or is that BS?
6: I think it's BS. And no matter what Kyle Shanahan wants to say, I think this is related to Christian McCaffrey's contract here because there's not a lot of guaranteed money left on his deal. So, you know, again, he is still owed 2 years here with a base salary combined of $18, $19 million, but there's not a whole lot of guaranteed money left on that deal. And after the season he had last year, where he was absolutely sensational and stayed healthy and played every single game, I think my man is worth a little extra dollar bills in that contract. Put a couple extra guaranteed mil into that deal. I'm not saying maybe he gets an extra year, but I think this is absolutely what is going on here right now. And the 49ers PR team is doing a pretty decent job of spinning it. Shanahan was asked about it today. I don't think he's hurt. I think this is solely contract related. I think they're probably working it out right now. Couple extra mil. Get it done. We're still early on in preseason. Don't let this linger. But I don't think McCaffrey is actually hurt. And even if he is, I think he's going to be good to go for week one. I know predicting it, you never want to predict an injury. And I know McCaffrey has had his fair share over the last couple of seasons. But I think he's good to go. I don't think he's really injured. I think this is all about a little extra dough in that deal for him. So I'm going to say BS. I think he's going to have another big year ahead in 2026.
7: Yeah, look, I think it's BS as well. You know, it could be some sort of contract motivation, but you know, the chills and the hair raising up on people's arms right now, thinking this is going to be another like bilateral Achilles tendonitis situation. He's got to get like stem cells injected over in Germany, Sprickensee-Deutsch. I don't think it's going to be the case at all for Christian McCaffrey. I think he's going to remain largely healthy. I think he's going to be an indispensable part of this San Francisco offense yet again. Now, he may be more productive, quite honestly, as a receiver than a rusher, at least in terms of overall efficiency, but he's still going to be the primary workhorse running back. So before you start getting all giddy about Kalon Black and Jordan James, and Black's look pretty good in camp, reportedly, Christian McCaffrey is still going to be the main man. I think he's going to play the majority of the season. You may miss a game or two here and there with a couple of nicks and scrapes, but missing a significant portion of the regular season, I ain't buying into that. So don't be scared of what is going on right now with the reported tightness tied to CMC. You should be just fine and will be ultra productive yet again. Take it away, Pat.
6: Beautiful stuff. Love that segment. Really, really good. Love it. 310-840-4910. You want to call, you want to text, you want to weigh in on McCaffrey, you want to weigh in on what the Patriots running back room is going to look like this year. Who do you trust more, Ramondre Stevenson or Travion Henderson? And also, what is that Steelers running back room going to look like between Jalen Warren and Rico Dowdle? We'll get your calls and your texts when we come back. We'll also deep dive the AFC North, a division that produces twists and turns and surprises and chaos every single year. Will we get more of it in 2026? I think so. We'll explain why when we come back. He's Brett Evans. I'm Pat Boyle. This is BetMGM Tonight on Westwood One Sports.
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0: He's Brad Evans. I'm Pat Boyle. Phone number to join the show, 310-840-4910. You could call. You could text, 310-840-4910. Before we continue on and deep dive the AFC North, let's just get you a very quick baseball scoreboard update here on a busy Tuesday night. Yankees already lead the Orioles 1-0. Trent Grisham with a solo shot in the third inning. Orioles are one of those AL wildcard hopefuls. Yankees trying to chase down the Tampa Bay Rays, who seemingly never lose for the AL East. You got that going on. Another big one in the National League, Phillies, Marlins. Phillies, top spot in the wild card. Marlins trying to be one of those hopefuls. 1-1 in the bottom of the third. Alec Boehm with an RBI single. And then you had a Griffin Conine solo shot, as that is Zach Wheeler on the mound for the Phillies. So that is a big one with playoff implications. Elsewhere, Cardinals in the red, scoreless in the bottom of the third. Blue Jays have already jumped out to a 4-0 lead over the Tampa Bay Rays. Thank you, Toronto. Thank you, George Springer, who had an RBI single, and then Alejandro Kirk with a big two-run blast. And, Brad, your Cubbies starting with the White Sox in about 40 minutes from now. That is a big one tonight, and we'll see if Shohei's got a repeat performance in him against the Rockies, as Ryan Feltner is on the mound and Ohtani is batting leadoff once again. All right, AFC North. Last year it came down to week 18, the final game of the final week of the regular season, and Tyler Loops missed field goal. Well, it didn't save either John Harbaugh his job, and obviously it got Mike Tomlin fired. It got him to move on, however you would want to word that. As the Steelers win the division, the Ravens missed out by a game. Bengals had an injury-ravaged season again, and their defense was terrible, and the Browns were the Browns. So here we go again. The Ravens are the favorite, big favorite to win the division. Cincinnati's hoping to stay healthy. Pittsburgh is going to see what last year of Aaron Rodgers looks like in year one of Mike McCarthy, and then again, the Browns, well, are they just going to be the Browns? Let's start with the division favorite, Brad, the Ravens here. Biggest question, I think you could pick either two of these, so I'll present them to you. And you tell me what you think your biggest question facing the Ravens is in 2026. Is it, does the defense step up in the first year under head coach Jesse Minter? Last year, Ravens 31st in the NFL in passing yards allowed per game. Or does Lamar Jackson stay healthy and return to MVP form? What do you think is the bigger question facing the Ravens, who are once again right up at the top, third co-favorites in terms of the odds to win the Super Bowl this year? What's the biggest question facing Baltimore?
1: Yeah, I think it's Lamar Jackson. Look, he has got to regain that MVP form. There's no doubt about it. A guy that saw a fairly precipitous drop off in a number of completion percentage categories last season. That Nettlesome hamstring injury obviously limited what he is known for, and that's his incredible duality. A guy that can shimmy and shake in the open field. He's one of the most dangerous open field runners, regardless of position, in the National Football League, and he doesn't look like himself. Even coming back from that injury. So they got to have him return to form as somebody that can booty scoot on the field, and a guy that can throw lasers as well with a lot of those high velocity tosses over the middle with a Mark Andrews or down the field. Some of the weapons around him, I think Zay Flowers especially, could have a career year in this offense with, and that's assuming with, a healthy Lamar Jackson. So for me, that is the biggest question mark impacting this overall franchise. Lamar has got to get back to playing at an elite level. And I think at this point in his career, at his age, he's still capable of a dynamite season or two.
0: Oops, sorry, hit the wrong button there. Took myself off camera. Yeah, he definitely is. And, I think in recent weeks, there's a certain player that has been just absolutely blowing up in terms of his hype and his stock. And that could be the reason this Ravens offense looks scarier outside and around Lamar Jackson, whereas in years past, they've needed Lamar to be a little bit of Superman. We know they have Derrick Henry. Can King Henry continue to run at a Hall of Fame rate despite now being 32? But Brad, in terms of a player you and I both have fantasy feels for, it's got to be their rookie receiver out of USC, doesn't it? Because, yep, boy, is he turning heads.
1: Yeah, Jacoby Lane, man. I think he is a guy that, is stepping up and is looking like he is locked in the WR3 role. I mean, WR1's going to be Zay Flowers. He is going to command the target share in this offense. In red zone situations, I think Mark Andrews is going to stick out like a sore thumb, like he classically has. Rashad Bateman, what version are you going to get? The guy from a couple of years ago, the guy that took a step back last year. That's anyone's best guess, though. I think he's going to have his moments being a chunk gainer. But Jacoby Lane is a guy that's a dirty work underneath. Big bodied frame at 6'4", right around 218, 220 pounds. He's a guy that typically wins in contested catch situations. He doesn't necessarily have elite speed, but he has got the separation skills through the right precision, and he's built a trust with Lamar Jackson already in training camp. So what that transfers seamlessly from training camp and the exhibition season, we saw him in the last game with the three catches, over 30 yards, and that receiving touchdown. If that player that we saw preseason week one carries over into the regular season of week one and Baltimore opens on the road against Indianapolis, you could have a rookie sensation and a true difference maker on this roster. So you and I very much on the same wavelength with our interest, potential adoration for the rookie Jacoby Lane.
0: Yeah. And look, I mean, you mentioned wide receiver three. I just Declan, that brings us to Declan Doyle, who I feel like is not being talked about nearly enough with how the success of this team is going to look. 29 years old, one of the youngest offensive coordinators in NFL history. I mean, we officially have a Ben Johnson coaching tree now because he was the OC for the Bears last year. Now he's going to be the play caller. Not only do you have a first-time head coach in Jesse Minter, now you got a first-time offensive coordinator play caller at 29 years old. He's younger than me, Brad. I mean, I feel old. I got a guy younger than me calling plays in the NFL for a Lamar Jackson-led offense. And a lot of that is going to stick to what the Ben Johnson offense looks like with the Bears, where it's a pro-style scheme, very detail-oriented, and it's usually under center, a lot of pre-snap motion, want 12 personnel, 13 personnel. They like to beef up that offensive line. If that's the case, we're not going to see a lot of plays where there's more than two receivers on the field. And so we know Zay Flowers is out there. And so then it becomes, I feel like in my opinion, it could become Jacoby Lane versus Rashad Bateman. Who is going to get the majority of touches? Who's going to get the majority of snaps, if you will, on the field? Rashad Bateman's coming off a lackluster season. I think with the hype that Jacoby Lane has produced right now, I would honestly have him on the field over Rashad Bateman, which really then could help his stock take off. So yeah, you and me all in on the Jacoby Lane hype train. Brad, your favorite team-related play for the season for Baltimore, what would that be?
1: Yeah, I mean, there were a number of really intriguing player props. But man, I love me some Mark Andrews, provided he doesn't have a case of the dropsies, which we've seen before in the end zone in critical situations, mind you. But I like the over 5.5 receiving touchdowns for the proven plus size target at a -115 juice right now at our friends there at BetMGM. Mark Andrews has the 9th easiest fantasy tight end strength of schedule, so something to keep in mind. He's also scored at least 6 times in 5 of his last 7 seasons. He was number 8 in total red zone targets among all tight ends last season. He averaged 4.1 targets per game. Yes, he only had a 90.3 passer rating when targeted, but again, a number of those games were without Lamar Jackson. Mike Clay at ESPN's got a projected for 7 touchdowns. That number feels exactly right. I think it will indeed be a lucky number 7 for Mark Andrews this season. So give me the over. Andrews, 5.5 touchdowns.
0: Okay, I'm gonna focus on the team here. And look, we just waxed poetic about Jacoby Lane. I think if Lamar does stay healthy, there is a certain floor for this Baltimore Ravens team, and it's 8 or 9 wins. Like, that's the floor. That's the worst they could be if Lamar Jackson plays 15 games or more. That's the floor. I don't think the ceiling is as high as a lot of other people think, Brad. I don't know where all this hype is coming for Baltimore. Not only did they disappoint last year, and again, Lamar Jackson missing 4 games with the injury and not really being 100% all season, played a factor. And I know Nnamdi Matabike is coming back, and without him, their pass rush was toothless. And I know that they've also added Trey Hendrickson. He's also coming off of an injury-riddled season. The Ravens were like the worst passing defense in the league last year, only better than the Cowboys and only by a couple of yards per game. Is bringing in Jesse Minter going to solve all of that? Maybe, but it's also a first-time head coach. And then you've got, like I said, Declan Doyle, a first-time play caller at 29 taking over this offense. I feel like there's way too many question marks right now to just assume that Baltimore is going to play to the best of their ability. There's going to be no speed bumps. There's going to be no hiccups. I'm sorry. I think the hype is misguided here. There's so many, Lamar's back. The Ravens are going to be back, man. They're going to win 12, 13 games. I know their schedule. They've got some soft spots. I just think it's a lot to ask for them to get to 12 wins, under 11 and a half wins for me. Our friends at BetMGM, yeah, you got to drink a little bit of juice, minus 145. I think for the Ravens to get to 12 wins, there are so many things that have to go right, and I just don't see that happening. Not with all the question marks that persist on the defense and the coaching staff and the play calling and obviously the overall health of this team. I don't like their depth. They lost Tyler Linderbaum as well in the offseason at center. I think that's a big piece for that offensive line. So I'm sorry, Brad. I'm not buying the Ravens hype here. Maybe they get in as a wild card team. I do not think they win this division, and it wouldn't shock me again if they miss the playoffs altogether.
1: Fifth easiest overall strength of schedule. Just tossing it out there. You might want to take that into account. Right now, the road seems an easy one to hoe for this franchise. Well, you're right. There's always surprise teams. There's always twists and turns that are completely unexpected. If they don't deliver, and again, the key asset of this team, bar none, is Lamar Jackson. He has got to play as an MVP caliber quarterback that he certainly is. If he does deliver on that front, they certainly will be a playoff team, but a team is still going to win the division. But if he lives and wades in mediocrity, kind of takes a step back, which we saw at times last season, you're going to be 100% correct.
0: All right, let's move on to the Steel Curtain, baby. The Steel City, Pittsburgh, the Steelers. Winners of the division last year, but it was the same old story for Pittsburgh. Barely sneak into the playoffs, get routed in the wild card round. Brad, biggest question facing the team this year. If you disagree, let me know, but I think it's quite obviously, what does Aaron Rodgers have left in his final season? Yep. Is it not?
1: Yeah, it is. And look, you and I view Aaron Rodgers completely differently, what he can, tally this season. You still believe he is a guy that's got plenty of gas left in the tank. I think he is going to be more of a glorified game manager. I think he is going to have hotter takes on Pat McAfee than hot action on the field. And I believe he's going to be more or less a glorified game manager, maybe leaning on the aforementioned Rico Dowdle, leaning on the aforementioned Tyler Warren as well. Or Jalen Warren, I should say. So, the Steelers defense, I think, is going to be at least a top 10, if not a top 5 unit overall. But Aaron Rodgers, gone are the days of 24 or greater passing touchdowns and him dominating defenses, throwing frozen ropes all over the damn field. He's still got decent zip on his fastball. He's obviously still one of the smartest guys on the field and in his own mind, one of the smartest guys in the room. I'll give him credit there. He's just kind of an average quarterback at this point on the career arc. So I don't think he has a lot left. You disagree. So please try to convince our audience that Aaron Rodgers is actually going to deliver meaningful numbers.
0: I think he's going to. I have been very vocal in thinking that Rodgers has it. Yes, again, predicting injuries. If he gets injured because of, I don't know, right? I mean, he takes a hit. He takes a blind shot hit and gets rolled up on and sprains his ankle and he misses 5-6 games, a high ankle sprain, or God forbid anything worse than that. Then, I mean, look, could you say you saw it coming? Of course, there will be that people. Oh, he's 42 going on 43. Are you actually surprised that he got hurt? I mean, if it's something that like could have hurt any other quarterback in the league, I don't want to hear it. I don't. If it's something that is just like, wow, Rodgers has a tight hamstring from just a normal workload, okay, then yeah. I mean, we saw that in years past. It's a danger. It's a possibility. But look, I think the offensive line has improved. I think it's another year with a lot of cohesion for these guys. And I think the biggest thing was making that trade for Michael Pittman. Brad, you know I've said it the last couple of years, throwing a Van Jefferson, Calvin Austin as his second receiver. You bring in Michael Pittman, who was the number one in Indianapolis, and You got a healthy Darnell Washington coming off the broken forearm. I think he was making a lot of progress at the end of the season. You bring in Rico Dowdle, and it takes away the great pass catching of Kenny Gainwell. Sure, but I think you have an overall much better running offense now. I think it's all going to help Aaron Rodgers. You know he still has it in between the ears. I think he still has the arm. It's just how mobile and how quickly do they have to make him get rid of the football. If he's got a little bit better protection, we know he can dice up defenses. So, yeah, I think Rodgers is going to have a really good year. I'm talking close to 30 touchdowns. I'm talking over 3,200 yards. And I think this Steelers team, I think they're getting into the playoffs as a wild card team this year. And, Brad, I do have a lot of fantasy feels for that aforementioned Darnell Washington. I mean, maybe I'm just – look, do I wish I was 6'7", 300 pounds and can run like a 4'6", 40 and run people over and also be shifty running the football? Yeah, I do. So maybe I'm just in love with the specimen that is Darnell Washington. He's got to put it together, right? He had a really slow start to the season, kind of came on late, then had that broken forearm. But, man, I think Pat Freiermuth's best days are behind him. So I think the more the Steelers – usher in the new era at the tight end room that is Darnell Washington, the better off they're going to be for it. So I got the feels for this guy, especially because you could probably wait to your last round in your fantasy drafts. Hell, you could probably pick him up after the draft is done and maybe just wait and see how the first 2 weeks go and grab him. I think he's going to be a very popular waiver wire addition in the first 2 weeks of the season, and he's going to put up some big-time numbers this year. I'm talking over 500 yards and at least 5 touchdowns, which I think is pretty damn good for a guy that was really an afterthought in this offense at the beginning of last season.
1: A bit of a freak as an athletic specimen, given the size and the measurements and the fly trap hands that he possesses. I mean, you want to talk about taking like a sore thumb out in the red zone. My goodness, he's a definition of that. So I think Aaron Rodgers will connect with him, you know, fairly early and often in those situations this season. So I concur with you on that point of view. I actually agree with you as well on Michael Pittman. I'm going to slap your ass and give you a good game, because I think Pittman is the fantasy feels guy that I'm looking at. And I'll just piggyback on this point. Right now, the over under on Pittman receiving touchdowns this season, this is real, folks, 3.5. That is it. That is a watermelon on a damn twig. That is the lowest of low hanging fruit. I don't really understand why it's that low. I think he's going to lead this team in receptions. I think he's going to lead this team in yards. I think he's going to lead this team in receiving touchdowns more than Washington, more than DK Metcalf. I think he's more consistent, reliable, and schematically what he brings aligns with the strength still of the 40-something Aaron Rodgers. And you look at Pittman, he's gone over 3.5 receiving touchdowns in 4 of his last 5 seasons. In his final season with the Colts, he was number 13 among all NFL wide receivers in red zone targets. So that is one of his strengths and calling cards. He was number 16 in average yards of separation per target. All I need is 4 end zone spikes. Daddy want, daddy need, daddy gotta have it.

0: You may have this by, I don't know, week 8, week 9, week 10. 4 TD grabs, fans. That's all he needs. Sign me up. I'm going to BetMGM right now.
1: All right, we got to take a quick break. We come back, we'll focus on the two C's in this division, Cincinnati and Cleveland. We'll continue our deep dive on the AFC North when we return. 310-840-4910. He's Brett Evans. I'm Pat Boyle. 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
2: Cardinals offense had been a surprise of the preseason, but rookie running back Jeremiah Love is now dealing with a high ankle sprain. Will the number 3 overall pick return to the backfield by Arizona's opener? Westwood One Sports.
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0: 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BetMGM tonight with Brad Evans and Pat Boyle. Back now.
1: Welcome on back. BetMGM tonight, Westwood One Sports. He's Brad Evans. I'm Pat Boyle. Phone number to join, 310-840-4910. Let's get right back into our AFC North deep dive here. We hit the Ravens and the Steelers before the break. Let's go to Cincinnati here. And Brad, I know that Burrow's health is going to be a big question mark for sure, but I think the biggest question facing Cincinnati is quite simply, does the Bengals defense show a pulse this year? Because my God, have they stunk up the joint the last 2 years? They ran Lou Anarumo out of town as the DC. Last year, year one is out without Golden as the DC coming over from my Notre Dame Fighting Irish. Didn't go much better. They made some big time additions this offseason. Dexter Lawrence, signed Boye Mafe, signed Jonathan Allen. Does the Bengals defense show a pulse? I think that's the biggest question facing Cincinnati. What say you?
2: I completely agree. I think with the addition of Dexter Lawrence, some of the investments that you made on the back end and just really kind of the reconfiguration of this defense overall, they should, and that's the operative word here, should be a top half unit. If they can achieve that, it's going to really kind of change the entire schematics of this team. Is going to change the entire strategy on a per game, per week basis with this team. Joe Burrow's not going to have to drop back and throw the rock 40, 45 times every single damn week. Now, you fantasy fans out there are saying, oh, please, we want the defense to royally suck. We want 15 targets to Jamar Chase. We know they're like 7, 8, 9, 10 targets to T. Higgins. We want all the checkdowns of my guy getting down with some Chase Brown from where the I-L-L. Look, I think the defense is going to be much improved. I think another big question mark, Pat, for this team is the offensive line. They've been a turnstile. They've been a sieve. They've been nothing but Casper the Friendly Ghosts up front. Are they going to be transparent yet again? Because if they are pushed and shoved around and dominating the trenches, that raises the injury downside for Chase Brown. It raises the injury downside, of course, with Joe Burrow, who has been susceptible here, as we saw last season. So the offensive line and the defense as a whole, those are the two key areas for Cincinnati to rectify things, deliver on the hype, and maybe win this damn division.
1: And I think they could. I think they can win the division, Brad. I really do think they do. You got the feels for Chase Brown. I got it for Joe Burrow because the man is going to be an MVP candidate. He's going to be in the MVP conversation if he stays healthy. And we know that every other year of his career, basically, he has failed to stay healthy with multiple different injuries. The turf toe, the torn wrist ligament, the torn ACL in his rookie season. When the man plays, he is a top five, if not a top three quarterback in the game, throwing to Jamar Chase, throwing to T. Higgins, throwing it to your guy, Chase Brown, Mike Gesicki, Yoshi. I mean, he make Andre Yoshivas look like a pretty damn great receiver because he's got full command of this offense. And Zach Taylor, I know he's got plenty of shortcomings as a head coach, but man, in terms of keeping this offense, putting up 30 points, 400 yards per game, there ain't nobody, ain't many people better and Joe Burrow when he's dialed in. I expect a dialed in Joe Burrow this year, and I do expect that defense to be marginally better, even if they are just middle of the pack, 15th best defense.

0: defense in football this year, Brad. I think the Cincinnati Bengals are winning the AFC North plus 185. We've been talking about it. I'm close to making it an official prediction, but I'm right about there. I think the Bengals win the division this year because I think that defense is going to be better. And again, Burrow and that offense are elite. They prove it every year when he's on the field.
1: Yeah, you're exactly right, my friend. And then the guy that I have the fantasy feels for that's a part of that offense is obviously getting down with my dude, Chase Brown. I thought he was a special talent coming out of Illinois. I watch every single snap during his days in Champaign. I'm a season ticket holder. I was evaluating the talent. People are just like, oh, you were in love with him because he wore the orange and blue. That's the only reason why. Well, who's laughing last right now? Look, I was evaluating. I was absorbing everything that I saw, and I'm like, dude, this guy is going to play at the next level, and I think he's going to be successful if he is in the right system. Well, check that box. Check it again. He's delivered on all fronts and lived up to my hype. I mean, I wrote about it on my site, The Gaming Juice. I've written about it before on The Athletic. I've been talking up Chase Brown since he entered the league, and he has been one of the better running backs in the league here last a couple of years running, and I think he's going to be a top 10 back yet again. And the other key takeaway is this. Chase Brown has lined up a ton in the slot this summer. They're going to utilize him heavily in the pass game.
0: All right, we got to take a short break. We still have to hit on the Cleveland Browns. We'll do that when we return because we're going to talk to Ashley Bastock, who covers the team, come up in about 25 minutes from now. We'll also hit some more quarterback NFL over-unders when we return. A lot more football on the way. He's Brad Evans. I'm Pat Boyle, BetMGM tonight.
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0: 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Tyler Ivins from Tyler and Will Afternoons. 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
1: 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Fun show, first 2 hours, a lot of baseball, and most recently a lot of football, deep diving into the AFC North. I think the Bengals are going to win the division. I'm not buying into the hype on the Ravens. I think Aaron Rodgers still has plenty of juice left in the tank. What say you about the AFC North? 310-840-4910. We haven't touched on the Cleveland Browns because we're going to here in just a bit. And even more importantly, we're going to go behind Cleveland lines and talk to Ashley Bastock, Browns insider for Cleveland.com. Her thoughts on training camp, her thoughts on the quarterback battle, everything to look out for in this very, very make or break season for this offense and for Deshaun Watson and Shador Sanders and some young receivers, Harold Fannin, Quinshon Judkins. And this is one of the youngest offenses outside of the quarterback position in the NFL. And if Shador does end up taking it over, you're looking at one of the youngest offenses overall. So we'll get Ashley Bastock's thoughts in less than 20 minutes from now. 310-840-4910. Brad, we'll get to Cleveland here in just a bit, less like we deep dive on Baltimore, Pittsburgh, and Cincinnati. But as we're one step closer, one day closer to the start of the NFL season, 22 days away on this time right now, we'll be getting ready to kick it off between the Seahawks and the Patriots. Let's do some more over-under, shall we? Some season-long predictions for some.